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4: I'm Christine Lisi, breaking NBA news from ESPN's Sham Sharania. The 76ers are parting ways with President of Basketball Operations Daryl Morey. Coach Nick Nurse will stay on in Philadelphia. Second round of the Stanley Cup playoffs, game four on ESPN. Sabres trying to tie up the series at two games apiece in Montreal. Buffalo on the board first, thanks to a goal by Matias Samuelsson. Montreal answered with Alex Newhook's fifth goal the last three games. Buffalo and Montreal tied at one in the first. Bruins defenseman Charlie McAvoy suspended six games for slashing Sabres forward Zach Benson in game six in the first round. He'll serve the suspension at the start of next season. Spurs T-Wolves set to tip off game five of their second round NBA playoff series. They are tied at two games apiece. Lakers president of basketball operations and GM Rob Pelinka at today's end of season press conference said if LeBron James decides he wants to come back for a 24th NBA season, the team would love to have him back. Added they will be patient with James to

football, and the Big Ten's won three straight national champions. You had Michigan in 23, Ohio State in 24, and then Indiana capping off the three-peat last year in 25. And the spring games have been played. You got some depth charts that have been shuffled a little bit. We got 15 practices that have maybe separated some storylines from some real storylines versus maybe some artificial storylines. But we have some questions about this conference, probably more so than we did coming out of January. And it's not a bad thing at all. It's the exact thing you want. Like, you need to know, what are we paying attention to this summer and throughout fall that could keep these teams from potentially reaching their ceiling? So welcome in. Glad to have you with us. Full spring audit, biggest, deepest, probably the most confusing conference in college football in many ways. So we're not going to hit just storylines. We're not going to hit just vibes. We're going to get the questions, right? The unresolved, keep me up at night questions that are going to define the conference race here in 2026, because the gap between the elite and the middle tier in the Big Ten feels like it's a little wider than most of the other leagues. But the gap between the top and the bottom is enormous, right? It's about as wide as the valley that you might see out there near the Grand Canyon, okay? We know spring football has confirmed that. We know Ohio State. We know Michigan. We know Indiana. We know Oregon. We know Penn State has just become kind of Iowa State East. We know that every elite program in this conference left spring, though, with something to prove. It's not problematic, but it's worth noting right now. So let's go through it program by program, question by question. We'll start at the top and then work our way through it. So let's get in. We'll kick things off with the Indiana Hoosiers. The biggest question for the defending national champions this upcoming season is, can Josh Hoover actually replace Fernando Mendoza? Or is Indiana about to find out just how singular Mendoza really was? Because on spring game, right, the scoreboard, it lights up with a notification that stopped everything in its tracks. I mean, Fernando Mendoza, the Heisman winner, the architect of the 16-0 season, the number one overall selection for the Las Vegas Raiders. The crowd goes absolutely nuts when they announce the pick, right? And then everyone kind of looked back at the field where there's Josh Hoover, who's got six completions for about 100 yards behind an offensive line that's not at all fully intact right now, in front of a crowd that was simultaneously celebrating the guy that he has to replace. I mean, that's kind of a cold way to start your era. Now, to be fair to Hoover, I mean, context matters here, right? They're going to be without their left tackle in spring, Carter Smith. They're going to be without their right guard in spring. These guys not really available. So the offensive line that he's playing behind, you got some multiple freshmen out there running with the ones there in the spring, going against a really good defense, and they got sacked a bunch. He took up a lot of sacks. Not great. Second quarter, things settle down just a little bit. Hoover looks a little bit more comfortable. And everything that you hear about from Kurt Cignetti, he publicly has gone out on a limb in defending Hoover, saying that he's process-oriented, that he's trying to make the most of every single rep right now. And you can interpret that as coach speak, but it's also kind of consistent with how Kurt Cignetti has handled every single transition at Indiana. Now, the factual case for Josh Hoover is that the guy threw for nearly 3,500 yards last year, threw 29 touchdowns last year, completed nearly 66% of his passes. This is not some reclamation project. This is a proven power four starter with a full body of work. Now, the case for concern is a little simpler and kind of harder to argue away. Mendoza was undefeated. He won the Heisman. He was the first pick in the NFL draft, right? The offense is not just replacing him. They're replacing their top two running backs, and Kalen Black and Roman Hemby. Both are now in the NFL. You lose some of the most experienced players at receiver in the entire country. And while they do return some talent, for sure, I mean, Charlie Becker's outstanding. Guy's one of the best receivers in the Big Ten, one of the best receivers in the country. You have a bunch of new weapons, some guys to be very excited about. Like, you got Marsh coming in, Jess Preston. You got new running back from Boston College and Turbo Richard. Like, there's a lot to like about what was brought in. And here's where I kind of land on Indiana. The program doesn't rebuild. Kurt Cignetti just simply reloads. He did it by infusing a ton of talent in year one. Nobody really believed Indiana could compete. They make the playoff. In year number two, people thought, well, yeah, they'll take a natural step back. How could they not? Well, they get better, and they go undefeated and winning the national championship. He's probably going to do it again in year number three.
Now, the offensive line health situation, going to be watching that one pretty closely. Think that group has a chance to

0: top tier in the sport. Those two guys and Carter Smith and Bray Lynch being out, not great. They will be back for fall camp. So if they're at full strength and everything else falls into place, the biggest question might not be Hoover himself. The biggest question is whether Hoover is going to be able to operate in that offense as quickly as he wants. Because here's my take. Indiana is still a top five program going into this year. Yeah, you look at the schedule. They avoid Oregon. They avoid Penn State. They are hosting Ohio State. And that's kind of the singular defining game on the schedule. They are, once again, probably going to be one of the most underrated teams in America because people are going to focus so much on what was lost and not think about what Kurt Cignetti and company have built around the quarterback position. Because Hoover does not have to be Mendoza. He just has to be good enough for that defense, which is going to be great, and the offensive line to kind of handle the rest of the task. So it's not an unreasonable ask. They're going to be just fine. They're in Bloomington, Indiana. We'll go next to the runners-up in the Big Ten last year is the Ohio State Buckeyes. We know the roster's loaded. We know they got just about everything you could possibly want. So here's the question. Julian Sand, we all think he's one of the best quarterbacks in the country. But now it feels like it's time to maybe take that step, right? Is he ready to command on the biggest stage, arguably, in all of college football? Or is Ohio State one off day away from bowing out of the playoffs sooner than they probably should? That's the question. And here's what Ohio State spring game has told us. Look, Julian Sand, right down the field. We know that. Facing a fourth and goal, escapes the rusher. When the offensive line kind of breaks down, keeps his eyes downfield, found nothing, decided to run it in himself. They've talked about his legs being more part of the offense this year. And I love the energy that we get from Julian Sand. I feel like he does all the right things. He has the mentality to approach that position at Ohio State and approaches it the exact way you would want. As things roll off his back, He's singularly focused on what's ahead. And you need your quarterback to be a dude when you are shouldering the burden of trying to chase championships every single year. Now, the broader picture, you look at the defense, you know, they won spring game or whatnot. You look at some of the bright moments, right, with Chris Henry and him announcing his presence to the world and what he might ultimately become. So there's a lot of good news kind of all over the place. But the one question that I'm really curious about when it comes to Ohio State's championship ceiling, we know that Julian Sand's super composed. We know he's a veteran. We know he's outrageously accurate, probably one of the most accurate quarterbacks we've seen in college football in recent years. But last year, or 2 years ago, excuse me, when Ohio State won the national championship, Will Howard stepped up in some really big moments and made some really big plays. This is the year where Sayan can take that step as well. Now, if you look at the spring, looked like there was a little cautiousness, maybe a little bit of a tendency to play it a little closer to the vest. And if you listen to those that follow the Buckeyes very closely, they chart all the games. So such a well-sourced group that follows the Buckeyes. They're all in, man. Gotta love them. You really do. I always read all their stuff. I think it's terrific. And there's a bunch of different companies that are charting all of this stuff. You chart every single throw in the spring game, and Sayan on passes in the intermediates between 10 and 20 yards downfield was just 2 of 7, didn't attempt a single pass that was 20 yards downfield. Now, you have a team with Jeremiah Smith, right? Arguably the most talented player in the country. Jeremiah Smith last year averaged nearly 15 yards of reception. So if you're not trying to stretch the field with regularity, then you're probably not using Jeremiah Smith to his full capacity. And I think if you listen to Ryan Day, the run threat that you've seen from Sand, that appears to be something that can be built upon. You also look at what was lost off the defensive side with Sonny Styles and Arvel Reese, those guys being gone. I love the in-house candidates that are there to potentially replace. I like some of the pieces they brought in, both in their recruiting class and in the transfer portal.
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it is an interesting kind of process to figure out, all right, who will be the guys that are going to be shutting things down after you lose two elite linebackers a year ago? Because I know Ohio State's offense can be great. I know Ohio State's defense can be great. But we are not measuring Ohio State to that of the rest of college football. We're measuring Ohio State against themselves. And that's a tremendous, tremendous place to be. We're not going to rank, oh, well, Ohio State top three team this year, obviously, right? But how does this Ohio State team stack up against past Ohio State teams that have won national championships? That's the real question. And I think there is a bit of a question. Can the defense continue to rebuild and match the standard that we saw at times last year? Can Julian Sain add that vertical dimension that makes this offense truly unstoppable? Ohio State's going to be preseason number one in a lot of polls. It would be really hard for me to push back on that. I think they're elite. I am, however, really encouraged by them addressing Sain's athleticism and the need for him to run the football. And I also want to see him be a little bit more aggressive this year. That's it. Just a little bit more aggressive, because if you can start pushing the ball down the field with how they're likely going to be able to run the ball and how they can pick you apart as well, and with what I think they'll be on defense, this team should be right there in the mix to win a national championship yet again. But in order to win the national championship, you need the quarterback and the defense to peak at the exact same time. And if they do, they will be an almost impossible out for just about anybody they face this upcoming season. Moving on to the Oregon Ducks. And the big question is, can two new coordinators maintain Oregon's elite offensive and defensive identity? Or does some staff turnover kind of maybe take a little while to get comfortable? And that's a real thing. Because if you look at Dan Lanning's program development, and he's followed a very specific pattern, right? You got proven coordinators, you got guys that have done a lot of great things, you rinse and repeat. Right. Well, Will Stein's now left to become the head coach at Kentucky. Tosh Lupoi has now left to become the head coach at Cal. Both were replaced internally by coaches that have called plays in the past.

past, but this is a little different responsibility for Drew Mehringer, who previously served as a tight ends coach and is now stepping into the down and down out play caller. Chris Hampton, now calling plays on the defense side. These guys are great coaches. And if you listen to what they said all spring, Mehringer, for example, I mean, he said all the right things. Everything that you want to hear from your coordinator is great. And I think if you listen to Lanning, he was very direct after the spring game, saying he wasn't necessarily watching these specific play calls. He was really watching more operation, communication, some of the command. So he was running a little bit of an evaluation about the bigger picture and how they're getting to and from the huddle and how they're operating in between plays. So he's kind of watching the coordinators. And the good news is talent is going to make the coordinators a whole lot better, no matter what. Because if you got dudes, even if the coordinators are purely functional, they're going to be just fine. Like, dudes win. Jimmys and Joes over X's and O's, and they have a lot of really good Jimmys and Joes. Dante Moore, for example, bypasses the NFL draft last year. A lot of people thought he was going to be a top three pick. He decides to return to Eugene for one reason. He cites an unfinished business. I also think there's areas to grow within his game. He threw 30 touchdown passes last year. I mean, he's one of the best guys doing it. You look at their defensive front. If you got quarterback and defensive line taken care of, you're usually in a pretty good starting spot with Mateo Uiagalelei, Amari Washington, Bear Alexander, Tatum Tuiati, who I absolutely love. Those guys are all back, right? This is one of the most physically dominant defensive fronts in all of college football. You've added some quality pieces to the secondary, some real playmakers back there. You love the offensive skill with the Corian Moore, who has a chance to be a massive breakout candidate this year. And now the return of Evan Stewart, who missed all of last year. He'll be back healthy, and you could have a 1A, 1B type of situation. The linebacker room, yeah, I'm paying attention to that because Bryce Betcher is going to be tough to replace. The guy had nearly 140 tackles last year. But you get a few guys back that have played a lot of football as well, and you might have some really talented freshmen that could push for playing time immediately. There are maybe a couple depth questions there at linebacker. But my take, man, this is probably as talented a team as there is in the sport. And that's not hyperbolic. Look at the two deep on both sides of the ball, offensive and defensive lines. Quarterback, for example, you put Oregon right there alongside, if not ahead, of just about everybody. But I don't know if I'm necessarily ready to declare this as a runaway. There are questions about the coordinator. And coordinator transitions, they can occasionally have some growing pains. So if for whatever reason, Mehringer or Hampton, maybe they're not having a great game or whatever. Maybe they struggle for whatever reason. Who knows? Does that have an effect on the overall output of what you're getting on both sides of the ball? Maybe, maybe not. However, it is a question. So I think you should feel really good about Oregon right now, even with new coordinators. But that probably is the biggest question about the Ducks heading into this upcoming season. The Michigan Wolverines trying to get back into the college football playoff, and they have some coaching transition as well. However, the biggest question for Michigan this year is, can Bryce Underwood make a sophomore leap under a new coach, new coordinator, and a completely new offensive system? That's a real question. Because, look, I love Kyle Whittingham. I mean, he didn't come to Ann Arbor to help build this thing from the ground up. I mean, he came in to plug and play and to win immediately. He brings in his offensive coordinator from Utah with him in Jason Beck. And Beck dramatically improved Utah's offense last year. He brings in defensive coordinator Jay Hill, who he swiped from BYU, and he knew him very, very close. Like, that's going to be a really, really smooth transition, I think, with the coaches. But retaining Bryce Underwood was massive. He was the top recruit from the class a couple years back, had a bit of an up and down freshman year, which is to be expected, by the way, and didn't play his best ball in the closing stretch of the Citrus Bowl loss to Texas. Now, the spring game, a bit of a low scoring affair. And Underwood, if you're going to look at the limited reps that he actually was out there, he was just 3 of 9 for 22 yards. And there's still some inconsistencies from an accuracy standpoint. There still appears to be some maybe occasional mechanical issues. And some of those concerns are a little familiar from what we saw last year. Now, everyone's going to be in love with the new toy, right? The new freshman quarterback, Tommy Carr, who, of course, is the grandson of the legendary Michigan coach and Lloyd Carr. And he looked great, right? So everybody loves him. And there was that steak versus hot dogs reward system where the winning team got steaks and the losing team got hot dogs. Well, apparently that motivated Tommy Carr there because they made pretty clear.

0: here after the actual spring game itself. It's like, we know Underwood's the starter. No one's denying that. There's no question about it. There's not a competition. But there's something that I keep coming back to when Whittingham talked about Underwood, said that he progressed significantly through spring. Now, some things that you may not necessarily notice, but his footwork, his pocket presence, he's improved in just about every area, but there's still a lot of work to do. Yeah, there's still a lot of work to do. He's a second-year player, and that's truth from his own head coach. Now, the big story in the spring was freshman running back Savion Hyder. Sounds like he's got power, sounds like he's got footwork, sounds like he's got a lot of speed as well. Every single report out of Ann Arbor referenced him as a possible breakout candidate. You also hear a lot about the presence that Salisi Moa made to the wide receiver room. It sounds like the defense has a bit of an identity coming out of spring. But the ceiling in 2026 for Michigan will be determined almost entirely by one thing, and that's Bryce Underwood, right? Because right now he's learning a new offense. It's his second college season. If he could develop into an elite Big Ten quarterback, then Michigan has every opportunity to not just compete in the league, but compete for the college football playoff as well. Michigan's one of the most fascinating programs in the conference this year, not because they're the best, but because the range of outcomes is pretty significant. If Underwood can figure it out and the Whittingham culture kind of lands immediately, is a college football playoff lock. But if Underwood continues with some inconsistencies and maybe the offense isn't as good as we hope they're going to be, well, man, this could be a team that has some ups and downs. Now, I'm not quite ready to put Michigan into my preseason top five until I see Underwood put together a full game. But I'm absolutely bullish on this Michigan team. Like I said, though, almost entirely due to the progress I anticipate from their starting quarterback. Moving on to the Penn State Nittany Lions. Now, a lot's changed for Penn State from last year to this year. Last year, they were top one, maybe two team in the country in the preseason. Now it feels like they're very much flying under the radar. So the big question for Penn State is, did Matt Campbell bring enough Iowa State DNA to Happy Valley to actually change Penn State's ceiling? Or is this potentially going to be a slightly slower build that fans are going to expect results right now? Because let's kind of put the roster movement in perspective. Matt Campbell takes the job, and in taking the job, he decides to bring, I don't know, 25 of his Iowa State players with him to Happy Valley. You bring your quarterback, you bring a couple wide receivers, you bring your running back, and there's a lot of familiarity between Matt Campbell and these players. That's not abstract. I mean, that we know that, right? So this is kind of some of a functional team building advantage that very few new head coaches in the country have. Because we know Rocco Beck, for example, he spent most of the spring recovering from being a little bit beat up last year. But he said that the current Penn State roster was kind of brought together in a way that the previous one was not, is that all the guys are aligned and that all the goals and expectations are clearly laid out. And if you're not on the same page with your teammates, it's going to be really hard to win the big games that we haven't seen Penn State win in quite some time. And it sounds like, too, this team appears to be very much player led, and that maybe last year that wasn't really the case. And who knows? We'll see. But that's clearly a bit of an assessment of what the James Franklin era became at the end of his tenure. But if you listen to Matt Campbell himself, he's talking about third string quarterbacks and backup quarterbacks that burst through and guys that are getting first and second team reps. I mean, he's citing a Division III transfer from Christopher Newport and Connor Berry as one of the guys that have one of the best springs, which is pretty impressive. That's a feel-good story, right? But the depth chart, kind of all over the place, there are some questions there.
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8: When Detroit moves, the whole state talks. We're the part where it gets loud. This is 1360 The Ticket.
9: I'm Christine Lisi. Second round of the NBA playoffs, game number five. Victor Wembanyama doing his thing so far. He's got 16 points. He and the Spurs leading the Timberwolves 24-11 in the first quarter. That series is tied at a game apiece. 76ers are parting ways with President of Basketball Operations Daryl Morey. Coach Nick Nurse stays in Philly, reports ESPN's Shams Charania. Should LeBron James decide he wants to continue his NBA career, the Lakers would love to have him back, according to President of Basketball Operations and GM Rob Pelinka. The team, though, will be patient with LeBron's decision-making process. Pelinka's priorities this offseason, building out a roster that has other key free agents in addition to LeBron, like Austin Reeves. Jason Collins, the NBA's first openly gay player who had served as a global ambassador for the sport for the past decade, has died after battling cancer. He was 47 years old. The NBA concluded its investigation into the Bucks over the shutdown of Giannis Antetokounmpo, has determined no further actions warranted. The probe was launched early last month after Giannis and the team told different stories about his ability to return to the court from a knee injury. Stanley Cup playoffs on ESPN. Game number four. Canadiens up 2-1 on the Sabres in the second period. Montreal's Alex Newhook with his fifth goal of the series. Bruins defenseman Charlie McAvoy suspended six games for slashing Sabres forward Zach Benson in game six in the first round. He'll serve it at the start of next season. Baseball. Yankees leading the Orioles 6-0 bottom six. Paul Goldschmidt's 2-for-4 with a home run. Trent Grisham a three-run shot of his own. Brandon Lau's RBI single is up the Pirates' lead to 2-0 on the Rockies in the top of the seventh inning from Pittsburgh.
10: Hey, it's Evan Cohen. Coming up Wednesday, we'll continue to react to the NBA playoffs. Plus, with the Cavs and Pistons tied at two games apiece, is Game 5 a must-win for Detroit? It's on Sportsman, like 6 a.m. Eastern, right here on ESPN Radio, ESPN2, and ESPNU.

and physically ready to make sure that they're in a really good spot. Because the schedule, I actually think their schedule is, for the most part, gettable relative to what we've seen in the past from Penn State. They avoid Indiana, Ohio State, and Oregon. So they do get SC. They do get Michigan. They do get Washington. But to think about what the floor now is with Penn State, I don't know where the ceiling is just yet, but I do know where the floor is. I think this is a team that has legitimate dark horse potential. Legitimate. Look at their schedule. To think they can get to 9 or 10 is not outside of the realm of possibility, because the culture has been reset in real time. And the talent's going to be good. It's going to be solid. Now, can it extend beyond what we've seen in the past? Perhaps. But the schedule is favorable. And if Rocco Becht, who's one of the most experienced quarterbacks in the entire country, the guy's won 26 games, that experience is worth something. Now, the one question that I can't quite get out of my head is that there were a bunch of guys that were out for spring practice. So how much do they actually know about the team right now? I think Campbell has kind of admitted that. He said, look, we still are kind of putting this thing together. We're still kind of trying to figure out who we are. So it's really the next 14, 15, 16 weeks that will be critical. The summer months for this group to continue to elevate, continue to get healthy, continue to create continuity. And then when they kick things off in September, that's when we're going to find out, because this is simultaneously very exciting and a little bit to be like, all right, let's be careful here. Let's not get out over our skis. But the opportunity is there for Penn State if they can go out there and take some of those games that they haven't quite gotten with the consistency the last few years. Moving out west, it's the USC Trojans. And the big question for them is a pretty simple one, by the way. Can Gary Patterson turn USC into a program that can win super physical games? Or is this still going to be a high-powered offense that's kind of waiting for that defense to maybe take the next step? Because we've seen like Lincoln Riley at SC now for 5 years, right? The offenses have been terrific. And the defenses have, at various points, been at best average, right? If you look last year, they get to 9 wins, they lose in the bowl game, and they decide to overhaul the defensive staff, partly because of departures. But the headliner is that Gary Patterson, a Hall of Fame defensive coordinator and former head coach at TCU, a man that built one of the most fundamentally sound defensive programs in college football history, he's now taken over on that side of the ball. And he's 66 years old. He's not here to just watch film and live in a support role. I mean, he told the media this spring exactly what he's bringing to SC. He's going to bring that defense, that 4-2-5 base defense identity with multiple calls on every play, one for the front, one for the back end, that creates a level of schematic complexity that maybe they haven't quite had at SC the last couple of years. Because we know on offense they're going to be in good shape. I love quarterback Jaden Mayava. He's a proven starter. I think he's got a chance to take a huge step this year. The offensive line has a decent amount of experience. There's been some talent infusion on the defense as well. You got some high ceiling freshman additions. You got some guys that joined via the transfer portal as well. And the reports out of Heritage Hall have been consistently really positive about the direction of Gary Patterson's unit. And Riley's said all of it publicly. And here's the thing. Riley has been saying that USC's defense is improved every spring for the last 5 years. Well, I do think they've grown on that side of the ball. They have. They've gotten better on defense from where they were when things started to where they're at now. The defense has improved, but it has not improved enough to make them a legitimate contender, not just competing for a playoff spot, but competing in the Big Ten and potentially competing for a national championship. But Gary Patterson's pedigree is real. If you look at his success at TCU, the guy won 181 games. He had 5 defenses that were ranked in the top 5 in his tenure as the head coach at TCU. He's a College Football Hall of Famer. So you can't really punch back against his bona fides. But he's been out of head coaching since he left TCU in 2021. And the USC defensive roster is still trying to get to a point which they have the depth. They do look like they have the talent in some places, but do they have the consistency and they have the depth? And my take is I really believe that Patterson is the guy. He's the guy that's going to make a difference. And this is the most I've believed in a hire on the defensive side since Lincoln Riley took over. Gary Patterson has absolutely nothing to prove. He's got absolutely nothing to lose. He's already in the Hall of Fame. He's just got a genuine passion for building a defense.

And if Patterson can get USC to, I don't know, above average in the Big Ten in points allowed, because they have historically over the last years, you know, they haven't been great. They've taken strides, but if they can get to the top five in the Big Ten in points allowed, then they're going to have enough offensive firepower to win 10 games and make a legitimate college football playoff run. If the defense is still really inconsistent, then it's going to be really challenging for them to reach their ceiling, because this is year five. Now is the time for that championship window that Riley has talked about all offseason. Now is the time for them to take that collective step. I really believe they can if they can take those strides on the defensive side. Moving on to the Nebraska Cornhuskers. The question for Nebraska: can Anthony Calandria translate the production he had in the Mountain West into becoming a legitimate Big Ten starting quarterback? And is Matt Rhule, are they finally about to build something very real in Lincoln, Nebraska? This is year four, right? The first 3 years, 500 record. And at some point, the building, and they've been building now, it's going to take on some serious results. Now, the quarterback situation, I think they've had some good moments, but collectively, over the course of his entire tenure, it's been fine. Well, Dylan Raiola, now he's starting over. He's going to go to Oregon. Emmett Johnson's heading to the NFL. And into this vacuum steps Anthony Calandria, who is a transfer from UNLV, was the Mountain West Offensive Player of the Year last year, had over 4,100 all-purpose yards and 33 touchdowns. If you look over the course of his career, the guy scored 61 total touchdowns in his career. The guy can play. He's got nearly 8,700 career all-purpose yards. So at the spring game, in front of a decent amount of fans, it's very obvious that Calandria is the guy. There hasn't been a formal announcement, but based on the playing time and the rep distribution, like, we know who's going to be the guy. We know he's got mobility. We know he's got athleticism. Those are the things that kind of made him special at UNLV and at Virginia the year before. He clearly has a connection with a few of the receivers as well. You're also hearing some buzz about Jamal Rhule, the running back who's a freshman, that, man, he might have a chance to really break out as a young player. So the honest concern about Calandria is not really about his talent. The concern is the massive jump in defensive talent that he's going to face week in and week out. Against the Mountain West, yeah, good teams in the Mountain West for sure. He had 23 touchdowns. He had 9 picks. But even in his time at Virginia, there were some really high highs and there were a couple low lows as well. But what's going to happen when you face off against Indiana and Iowa and Illinois or an Ohio State? That's the test, right? Calandria, he's talked about running some tempo, the same tempo that he thrived on at Virginia and UNLV. Dana Holgerson's going to put him in a position to be successful. And if they can commit to it, then I think this offense could be very difficult to play against in a week's worth of practice leading up to the game against the Cornhuskers. Look, my take, I think this is an 8-win team this year. I know that feels like a bit of a hot take, but I, however, think this is a very reasonable projection based on the upside that you might have at quarterback, a pretty favorable stretch within the schedule, and 4 years now building up to this point where the depth chart is where it needs to be. Because if Calandria can be healthy for 12 games, the offensive line improves. Those are both very real questions at this point. Then Nebraska will be comfortably in a bowl game with some possible upside room to spare. So there's a lot of progress. And it's been slow at times. It's been a bit of a grind at times. But it's been hard-earned progress, but progress nonetheless. So cautiously optimistic about Nebraska this year. But almost all pending their quarterback playing to the level I think he's capable of playing at. We'll go next. We're going to pair two teams together here. We're going to do Michigan State and Northwestern all together. You'll understand why. It's a bit of a soap opera. It's kind of fun. We'll start with Michigan State. Did Pat Fitzgerald just walk into the best possible situation, or is rebuilding Michigan State from scratch harder than it looks from the outside? And then the companion question, can Chip Kelly and Aiden Chiles make Northwestern competitive enough to actually maybe throw a couple wrenches in the Big Ten race? Now, we're combining these two because they're a little bit inseparable right now. Because if you look at Pat Fitzgerald, he was fired by Northwestern back in 2023 after a hazing scandal. He's been since vindicated. He's been 2 years out of coaching. He decides to come back. He's going to be the head coach of Michigan State. Well, Aiden Chiles was Michigan State starting quarterback the last couple of years under Jonathan Smith. Smith gets fired. Chiles transfers to Northwestern. And now Chip Kelly, who's a legendary offensive mind who helped build Oregon into what they became 10, 12, 15, 20 years ago, he's now the offensive

0: coordinator for Northwestern. So when Northwestern visits Michigan State in 2026, Fitzgerald will face his former program, and the former quarterback at Michigan State will be under center for the opponent. Chip Kelly, whose Oregon Ducks once dismantled everything that all these other guys in offense and defense have seen. I mean, this is like college football writes a story. Nobody could have scripted this. So let's talk a little football here.
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on the other side, Northwestern, Aiden Chiles, over the course of 20 starts at Michigan State, threw for over 3,800 yards. Now he's entering into a new energy, fresh start, playing for a head coach, David Braun, and Chip Kelly calling the plays as his offensive coordinator. And we know under Kelly's offense, which historically has done a great job of creating some mismatches with some tempo, with some option concepts, the way they run the football is really impressive as well. We know Chiles has a real chance to kind of have a bit of a breakout season that never really fully materialized in his time at Michigan State. And the Northwestern spring game showed the offense running these comp sets for the first time, and Chiles kind of operating as the unquestioned QB number one. Now, my take, I think Northwestern's got a chance to be a lot better this year. Now, I know that sounds wild, but Aiden Chiles, Chip Kelly, a schedule does not require you to go beat Ohio State or Indiana. I mean, that's kind of the formula. Michigan State might take a little longer than one might expect. I think Pat Fitzgerald knows that. I think the program knows it. And the only people who don't know it right now are those that expect Pat Fitzgerald to walk right in, wave the magic wand, and then all of a sudden a very familiar name's there, so they're going to start winning. I think it's going to take a little longer for Michigan State, but I am cautiously optimistic long-term that Pat Fitzgerald will get that program going yet again. Let's go through some of the rest of the conference now. Let's go to the Washington Huskies. Damon Williams kind of spent the offseason, kind of a dramatic offseason, was going to leave, and then he came back, new NIL contracts. Jed Fish is now entering into year number three. And Williams, who's thrown for over 3,000 yards last year, but didn't play great against Michigan. You know, there's some things, there's some question here. So there was maybe a little NIL drama that did it have any effect on the chemistry or the trust the team kind of needs to beat the elite teams in the conference, because Williams has the talent. We know that. And spring practice reports say that everything is looking really good for him. And we know that Fish and him, they can repair that relationship. I believe that. But I think right now, when I look at Washington, the arrow is pointing up. But at the same time, it's going to require their quarterback playing at a remarkably high level. We'll go next to the Iowa Hawkeyes. Mark Gronowski's gone. You now have a quarterback competition featuring Jeremy Helglinski, who might be the guy. We'll see. He's kind of the projected guy as of this point. He's thrown exactly two passes last year. We know the defense is going to be elite. It's always elite because Phil Parker is still calling the plays. But the Hawkeyes quarterback situation is one of the more concerning quarterback situations in the conference. Now, they utilized Gronowski, and I thought Gronowski got a lot better as the season went along last year. Then they won nine games last year, so a pretty dang good year. But I don't know right now about where Iowa is, because this could be a team that's in the playoff mix, but they could also be a team that is disappointing offensively yet again. However, we all know that Iowa's going to win games with their defense. We'll go next to the Maryland Terrapins. Look, Malik Washington is back. Yeah, new offensive coordinator in there in Clint Trickett. Every game that Maryland plays this year is going to be a bit of a track meet. The defense continues to be the issue, specifically maybe being real sound against the run, but you do have a quarterback that could become a legitimate star. So if the defense can just hold up a little bit, Maryland could be a sneaky good team this year, especially if the offense can grow behind an improving starting quarterback. The Minnesota Golden Gophers. You get a couple pieces back that are really good. You get Darius Taylor is a great example. So this year's ceiling, probably at 8 wins, because PJ Fleck has them bowl eligible virtually every year. Eight win, maybe an outside shot at potentially getting a 9. The big question, maybe getting that receiver room to develop. But I think you got some really underrated pieces there offensively within their weaponry that this team could be quietly one of the more improved teams in the conference this upcoming season. Moving to the next tier with Wisconsin, Illinois, Rutgers, UCLA, Purdue, a bunch of teams right now. Look, a lot of things about this tier right now. And by the way, I know Illinois has had a great year. I know I'm hopeful that Wisconsin could take a step forward this year. Some of these teams, they could exceed their projections. Some of them will continue to live in the cellar in the Big Ten. But it's really hard for me at this point to see any of the aforementioned teams winning the Big Ten here in 2026. So it's not me, it's just math. There's too many unknowns right now surrounding some of those programs to think they could take a legitimate step and be a contender here in 2026. Let's now get into a couple hot takes, all right? Hot take number one, Indiana's back in the Big Ten title game in 2026. I know what you're thinking. You're going to sit there and say, of course you say that. Everyone says it. No. Here's specifically why. If you look at their schedule, they avoid Oregon, they avoid Penn State. Ohio State comes to them on October 17th. That's a rematch
of the Big Ten championship game from

0: a year ago. They'll play it at home. And if you look at Kurt Cignetti, I mean, he's never lost a game to a team that he should beat. And right now, he's beaten Ohio State in the past. Now, I think if you look at Josh Hoover, he's going to have a healthy offensive line. You look at the defense with Bryant Haynes and the group that did such a great job last year. The schedule's relatively manageable. The home field advantage for their biggest game is very real. And the system that Cignetti has built, they're not going to just fall apart because Mendoza and two receivers and two running backs left. They're going to be back in the Big Ten championship game. So it's not recency bias. I'm looking more of it. Or at it like it's a program and not just one specific player. Hot take number two. Oregon's going to be playing in the national championship game next year. Let's just throw it out there. I really look at the talent. I just think it's too good. I look at Dante Moore returning, arguably the single most impactful player decision of this past off season. A guy that could have very easily been a top five pick in the NFL draft. Decides to come back and chase a championship. Playing with a different level of motivation, man. The defensive line, that's probably the biggest key. That group is arguably the best in the country. I'm a believer in Drew Merringer. I'm a believer in Chris Hampton. I think they're going to find their new coordinator roles and fill them perfectly. And I think Dan Lanning, he knows what he's doing. I mean, he has the infrastructure to support them. So I think they will be playing for a national championship this year. Hot take number three. I still think Bryce Underwood is maybe a year away from reaching his ceiling. I think the transition into a new offense, I'm not sure at this point I would have him on a preseason all Big Ten team. It's not a shot. It's just a realistic projection of what happens when you ask a sophomore to master a brand new offense under a new head coach on one of the biggest stages in America. Like, we all know he has the talent to be a guy that excels at the top of the sport. But this is a new system, and it's going to probably take a lot more than 2,400 yards and 15 touchdowns to have a real breakout all Big Ten type of season. And the Big Ten, a lot of really capable quarterbacks. And a guy that was really inconsistent last year, it's going to be hard for him to get over some of the other guys that he's going to be measured against, like Moore, like Sayan, and like some of the other guys that have played a little bit longer and have played a little bit more consistently. I hope I'm wrong, but we'll see. Really, really hoping for Bryce Underwood to take a huge step. Hot take number four. I think if you look at Anthony Calandria, I think he's a guy that could very well finish in the top three, top five in the Big Ten Offensive Player of the Year voting. Now, this is an aggressive take. Jumping from the Mountain West to the Big Ten, that's a real jump. But here's what I know about Anthony Calandria. He's been at Virginia. He's been at UNLV. He's now at Nebraska. And this is a slightly different offense. Dana Holgorsen runs a tempo system that really could unlock the skill set that Calandria brings. Now, if Nebraska wants to run some of that tempo and the offensive line's better than it was a year ago, which both appear to be where they're kind of heading, then Calandria could finish the season with one of the most talked about quarterbacks in the entire conference. Maybe not the best, but I could see him being a top three, top five player in the league if all things go according to plan. Then hot take number five. One of the most entertaining games in the Big Ten in 2026 is Northwestern at Michigan State. Fitzgerald against his old school. Childs against his old team. Chip Kelly's offense against Pat Fitzgerald's defense. You got some drama. You got some football. And I've seen a lot of college football, but there's a narrative weight here that's going to make this game must watch. Even though I don't think either team is going to be in the mix to potentially win the Big Ten, it's just going to be a fascinating game with a million different storylines surrounding it. So circle that one. That's one that we will all be looking forward to this fall. All right, it's time to land the plane. Indiana, they're going to be back in the Big Ten title game. Ohio State, they got to get aggressive offensively. They have too much firepower not to be an aggressive group offensively. We know Oregon's loaded. We know they have some new coordinators. I know Michigan is hoping for Underwood to make that sophomore leap. That'll do it for us here. We always encourage you to go and subscribe to the podcast, if you could, wherever you get your podcast.
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0: Were you born from 1945 to 1965? 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

0: 35-35 second quarter. 18 points, 8 rebounds for Victor Wembanyama. 76ers are parting ways with President of Basketball Operations Daryl Morey. Coach Nick Nurse stays in Philly, reports ESPN's Shams Charania. Jason Collins, the NBA's first openly gay player who had served as a global ambassador for the sport for the past decade, has died after battling brain cancer. He was 47 years old. The NBA concluded its investigation into the Bucks over the shutdown of Giannis Antetokounmpo and is determined no further action is warranted. The probe launched early last month after Giannis and the team told different stories about his ability to return to the court from a knee injury. Second round of the Stanley Cup playoffs, game 4 on ESPN. Tage Thompson with the game-tying goal. Sabres and Canadiens knotted it to about 2 minutes to go in the second period. Montreal leads the series 2-1. Bruins defenseman Charlie McAvoy suspended 6 games for slashing Buffalo forward Zach Benson in game 6 of the first round series. He'll serve it at the start of next season. On to baseball. The Yankees with a 5-run third inning. They lead the Orioles 6-2, bottom 8. Brian Reynolds has upped the Pirates' lead to 3-0 on the Rockies. Top of the 8th thanks to his RBI single. Nationals 7, Reds 2, top of the 7th. 3 hits, 4 RBI for Dalen Lyle, including 2 home runs. Phillies with a 2-1 lead on the Red Sox, bottom 8 from Fenway. Kyle Schwarber with his MLB leading 17th home run of the season. Shane McClanahan at 1 hit, 7 Ks and 5. Rays leading the Blue Jays 4-0, bottom 6.
1: Hey, it's Evan Cohen. Coming up Wednesday, we'll continue to react to the NBA playoffs, plus with the Cavs and Pistons tied at 2.

0: This is the Baseball Tonight podcast brought to you by La Quinta by Wyndham. Tonight, La Quinta, tomorrow you shine. I'm Buster Olney, working from my hotel room in Kansas City. Sunday night, they had the radio broadcast of the game between the Royals and Tigers. Kenny Ligon is producing, filling in for Taylor Schwenk. And we got a lot to get to today. We are going to be hearing from agent Scott Boras talking about the surgery that was done on Tarik Skubal, a new surgery. Scott Boras will tell you why it could shorten the time frame for Tarik Skubal to come back. We're going to be hearing from Jesse Rogers, Eric Hosmer. They're going to handicap the American League races for you. I also wanted to mention at the top of the show the sad news about Bobby Cox, the longtime manager of the Atlanta Braves, passing on. I've got thoughts about him at the end of the show. I know Scott also knew Bobby well. All right, let's get to it. Scott Boras is an agent to many players, and among those is Tarik Skubal, the two-time Cy Young Award winner. Scott, how you doing?
1: Doing great, Buster. You?
0: Doing well. So obviously the big news in baseball in the last week when we heard about Tarik having those loose bodies in his elbow, he needs surgery. Not only is he important for the Detroit Tigers, but he's eligible for free agency in the fall potentially, and everyone's wondering how this might impact that. What can you tell us about the surgery that he went through?
1: Well, when we knew that that Tarik was having an issue with this, it's kind of a lima bean sized particle that was nowhere near a ligament or anything. It was just really in the back of his elbow, but it was causing a bit of an impingement at times because it was moving around. And after Dr. Eletrage got the MRI, he told me, I have a new procedure that I think is something that we can discuss that will really, really limit the time that Tarik would be off versus a normal arthroscope. And Tarik and Jess came out and we had a meeting, and Dr. Eletrage described essentially that there's new technology where a needle-sized device can manipulate it where it doesn't in any way. He can put the scope in and it has a camera on the end of it that gives him a 120-degree look at everything, where he can be precise about where the bone chip was, and he could do this in a way that would not interrupt the tissue as a normal arthroscope would. And so immediately this is the first time we named it the Skubal scope, and he essentially went in and was able to see the particle, extract it. And in effect, the consequence was that it was almost like Tarik had had an injection because the needle's so small. And so it allowed for him almost to immediately return to a buildup for his, performance, and will allow him, we will see, we'll still have to go through the process, but it'll allow him to return to pitch in a time frame that is certainly well less than half, and maybe we'll define how he's feeling as we go forward. So it's quite an advance because we're going to be able to use this process to determine shoulders, elbows, where the doctors can see precisely what the state of a tendon or a ligament or the rotator cuff is, without in any way causing a dramatic invasion of the shoulder or elbow.
0: Yeah, and with surgeries like this, as you know better than I do, because you've had clients who go through with a loose body surgery, typically when you hear that, you're like, okay, that's probably 3 months. Because not only do you have to have the surgery, and as you said, a more invasive procedure, but you also essentially have to go through a full rebuild, because you're shut down for a period of time and it's almost like they're starting spring training again.

0: And so what you're describing is because it's not invasive, it's going to dramatically shorten that time, correct?
1: We really feel, and again, we're you know, this will determine in time, we really feel that the buildup will be really, he will not lose the buildup that he had, you know, prior to the surgery, and he'll be able to return to performance at just a much, much earlier stage. And I think we're about a week out. He is certainly, Tarek is going to have to go through this process, but we know from the mere fact that the normal tissue invasion and bleeding and swelling that goes with a customary arthroscope is not there. This is really almost like receiving a shot. And time will tell, but we think that's going to be a much shorter period.
0: What did you hear from Tarek after the surgery in terms of how he was feeling?
1: The result of it was something very, you know, he had gone through Tommy John surgery early in his career and those kinds of things. And obviously it was much akin to the fact that he's going to be able to start working out here near immediately.
0: So, Tarek has to go through the rehab process, and you never know, and you don't take anything for granted as you're going through that. We in the media were speculating the end of July. So you're suggesting that it's possible if he checks all those boxes that it could be much sooner than that.
1: Absolutely. We just don't have any of the normal processes of swelling, the tissue bleeding, the invasive element of a scope. It's more akin to almost, you know, when players get cortisone shots or things along that line, that you would, it's essentially a very small gauge needle with a scope on the end of it. And that allows the physician to be precise in his surgical treatment of the patient. But the key thing is that it allows for much more immediate begin to rehab and then to build up to pitch.
0: So it would be interesting, because if a doctor came to me and said, look, I have this new procedure, that would make me a little bit nervous. How did Tarek feel about that? Taking a different path than what we've seen a lot of pitchers take.
1: Well, in decision making, you know, we had the scuba scope there, if you will. It's a very small needle, and it really is akin to something where the thing is the, you know, Dr. Elitrod described, I can avoid tendons, I can place this needle precisely, and the key thing was he was able to see so much more than what a scope could provide with the technology of this, so that it allowed him a much better vision for the procedure itself. So it's really a tremendous medical advance, and one of the reasons that, you know, we decided to move forward with this, because the fact that, you know, Dr. Elitrod advised us of this new technology.
0: So tell me how you're feeling about this decision, you know, with everything looming at the end of the year for Tarek, given the fact that he's going to be one of the most sought after free agent pitchers we've seen.
1: Well, I think, you know, the bone chip has nothing to do with his anatomy of his ligament or anything like that. He was still throwing 98 miles an hour. He would just have to move the chip around so that it would allow him the freedom to normally pitch. And so by removing it in a non-invasive process, obviously now going to return to his normal performance levels without any encumbrance whatsoever.
0: All right, before you go, I want to ask you about Bobby Cox. The longtime Braves manager passed away over the weekend. I know you knew him and had high regard for him. What do you remember about Bob?
1: Well, I knew Bobby in three roles, which makes him so unique. I knew him as a general manager, and I knew him as a scouting and development guy, because he is the one that signed Steve Avery, and we worked on that. I watched him develop players like Jeff Brouser, who I represented, Andrew Jones, and Bobby Cox was principally responsible for the acquisition of Greg Maddux. Because I remember that there had been, well, we have a rotation. That's kind of what

0: I was being told, and I went to Bobby at the winter meetings, and I said, Bobby, you have a chance to get Greg Maddux because he wants to stay in the National League. And they had, the Yankees were highly after him, and he goes, Maddux wants to come here? And he said, yes. And he goes, and I go, you should talk to Tom Grieve, because I think they had, I think it was Charlie Liebrandt, but they had a left-hander that could move to Texas. And he got that done in about a day. And because he didn't want Greg to go to the Yankees, and he knew what it would mean to have Maddux on that staff. And then at the major league level, as a manager, he just had a... I think people remember him for as gruff as he was with the umpires and as supportive. But with players, he was a psychological magician. And I have never met a baseball person that covered the trilogy of development, scouting, and executive skills, and also was a manager that could deal with players like that. I think he's one of the most talented men in our game, no question.
1: All right, Scott, thanks for doing this. I greatly appreciate it.
0: All right, Buster, pleasure.
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0: Jesse Rogers covers baseball for ESPN. Jesse, how you doing?
1: Good to be with you, Buster, as always.
0: Thank you for joining us today. We definitely want to dive into the Chicago Cubs, who already have had two win streaks of at least 10 games.
2: Yeah.
0: And we're not even in the middle of May yet. Impressive. I did a segment on SportsCenter on them on Sunday morning, and I just talked about how, I mean, their defense, every day they're bringing it, right? And that seems to be the backbone of what this team could be. What are you seeing in them?
1: Yeah, I mean, but that was kind of expected. What they have up the middle is just amazing to watch on a daily basis. BCA is even better than he's been in the past. In fact, Craig Counsell told a story recently about Nico Horner, who's a Gold Glover. Dansby is a Gold Glover at short. And then PCA all kind of converging on a fly ball a couple years ago that fell. And it kind of locked PCA into what he needs to be out there. The captain, obviously, as he comes in on balls, and those two are going out. So they kind of found their rhythm in the last year or so, and really, really have taken off this year. Dansby looks great. Nico at second. And like I said, PCA in center. That's the backbone. That was expected, Buster. What's been the surprise is how deep this offense has been. I thought it would be good. I didn't think it'd be this good, where they're being able to overcome some pitching injuries, because they keep getting to 5, 6, 7 runs or more a game. And it's really been fun to watch Craig Counsell work the bench, getting platoon matchups, favorable ones in his just basically on a nightly basis, Buster. I mean, he'll pinch hit in the fifth inning. That's old school National League kind of stuff. He's got great bench players, and Michael Conforto might be the biggest surprise of them all. Kind of, you know, the Dodgers, you know, him didn't work out very well, had a bad year, came in as the like sixth outfielder, and now he's getting starts and performing well even when he's coming off the bench. So it's a deeper offense than anyone could have imagined. And then, like you said, the backbone is their defense.
0: So I want to follow up on a couple things there. One, so what Craig is basically saying is that Pete has taken control in center field when he's, because I've heard Craig, and we've been in a meeting with him before a game we had last year, and he said, look, I think that Pete has the highest impact of any defender in baseball, that he's the best guy. And so if you have someone like that, it's like having someone who's a great shooter in the NBA. You want them to take the ball, right? And I'm that's what I'm hearing from you, that Pete is

0: is with some experience now, some service time in the big leagues. And let's face it, with that contract, he's taking control.
1: Yeah, his first step is just amazing, Buster. In, out, left, right, he just makes what should be a hard play a lot easier. And I think he has taken control. Look, you got to defer to Dansby Swanson for a while until you establish yourself, right? Dansby's so good. Same with Nico Hoerner, and they finally found their rhythm. And let me just go back to that big picture with the Cubs. They're in their sweet spot, and that includes Craig Counsell as well. And I don't just mean in-game. I just mean the vibe, right? His first year, he looked uncomfortable. He would probably admit that he was a little uncomfortable. He still had that Brewer DNA going on, didn't know anyone in the organization. They take that step last year. This year, veteran team, you add Bregman. This thing, they're in the sweet spot right now. And that's why I think you see two 10-game winning streaks. It just feels like everything is moving in the right direction. Fundamentally, as sound as ever. I've told this story on the air before. That in spring training this year, I saw him bark like I've never seen him before about base running mistakes. He didn't do that 2 years ago. He wasn't that comfortable to do that with his team. This year he was. There's a great base running team. And to me, that's the sign of a well-coached team. It's on the bases. I see so many base running mistakes. It boggles my mind. Good teams, bad teams. The ones that run the bases well usually end up being well in a lot of different areas of the game, and that includes the Cubs. So defensively, base running, they're really in their sweet spot right now.
0: So we're far enough along into the season where we now have had managers fired, and we've had a significant trade, Patrick Bailey over the weekend going to the Cleveland Guardians. And so it's not too early to start to speculate. And if you look at the Cubs, their need is clear. They need help with that pitching rotation. In the back of my mind, I've got two names. Freddie Peralta, New York Mets. He's a free agent in the fall. The Mets obviously are off to a terrible start. If they're, you know, playing in the National League, it's a huge mountain for them to climb because the league is so competitive. Mm-hmm. And of course, it's Sandy Alcantara, who everyone has wondered about. You know, at some point, will Miami move him? Tell me some of the names you're collecting on your list, your mental list about who the Cubs might go after at the deadline.
1: Yeah, I mean Robbie Ray out in San Francisco, that's a good name as well, expiring contract there. Peralta and Council obviously go way back. I do wonder if the Cubs would have to pay a tax. Now, look, David Stearns has to do what, you know, the right thing for his team, but he's going to get a lot of offers. And for him to burn the Milwaukee Brewers by trading Peralta to the Cubs, I think the Cubs have to pay a price. I do. I think that it'll be a premium. Not to say that Stearns isn't going to take the best offer if that's what it is from the Cubs, but there's going to be a lot of people calling him. They're not going to do it until really late in the process. Don't forget, Buster, though, there's more than one way to get this thing done. Starting pitching prices can be pretty high, except for the spot expiring contracts. You can do it in the bullpen as well. I don't think they're locked down in the bullpen at all. They have bullpen injuries, even healthy. It's Phil Maton. He's fine. It's guys like that, you know, Hobie Milner, fine. But you want lockdown eighth and lockdown ninth. They have Daniel Palencia, who took his game to another level in the WBC. But I'm not sure they're guaranteed of anything in the bullpen. So you can shorten the game. Remember, if your starters aren't going deep in the playoffs, you can do it with a great bullpen. So I think they're going to work dual paths here. And really, a healthy starting pitcher would be great, meaning it doesn't have to be a number one. It's hard to get number ones. But this is the one year where I do think they would do a rental. There's no room in the infield. If you have an infield prospect on the Cubs, you trade them. They're all locked up. Dansby's locked up. Bregman, Hoerner, Michael Bush under team control. So you can trade from your prospect base there. So starter or reliever, I think, would be absolutely on Jed's wish list.
0: Yeah, the Cubs right now on a 109-win pace. The next time we'll talk, we'll start to focus in a little bit on the relief market because I still think that's early. I mean, with the volatility of relievers, you just don't – and everyone's bullpen's a mess right now, it feels like, unless you're the San Diego Padres. So that'll sort itself out. I think the American League is the land of opportunity. You know, we can spin it one way. We can say, man, the Tigers are disappointing so far. Red Sox are disappointing. Orioles, the Seattle Mariners, Kansas City Royals. But because only four teams going into play on Sunday have a record over 500, I mean, there's plenty of time to sort things out. So I'm going to ask you, in order of teams most in trouble, how would you rank these teams? And I'm going to go in alphabetical order, okay? The Baltimore Orioles, the Boston Red Sox,

0: Kansas City Royals, Detroit Tigers, Seattle Mariners, and Toronto Blue Jays. From the team that's in the least amount of trouble to the most amount of trouble, how would you rank them?
1: I'll start with least to build the drama. I think the least in trouble, the Seattle Mariners. They're in the right division. There's no, meaning it's not the best division these days. There's no reason why they can't put it together and go on a run. Because of the division they're in, Cal Raleigh's done nothing. You assume he's going to do more. They haven't pitched to their peak. They haven't hit to their peak. And they're still in second place and can go on a run at any time. We know they usually play great at home. I think I'm least worried about the Mariners.
0: Agreed.
1: Next up, I actually would not have said this a couple weeks ago, but again, in the right division, I'm going to say the Kansas City Royals. They've kind of found their footing, and now I think they can be players in that division now that Detroit's kind of opened things up for everybody. So I'm going to say KC, again, because of the division, that helps, is my team's second least worried team. I would probably put Toronto next. They're starting to put things together themselves. Dylan Cease has looked good late. I mean, since they got him, really. Okamoto's hitting. Like, there's a run in Toronto that will get them at least into second place, in my opinion. I do think the Rays are playing a little bit better than they're going to in the long run. Tampa Bay is a great organization. I just don't think they're 15 games over 500 kind of team. I think Toronto will pass Tampa Bay. That's my opinion. I could be wrong. So I would put them next. Then I would put Boston. I think I said this before. I wanted to see what Chad Tracy would do with this team. I do think there's something there. Just give it a little bit more time. They're not going to overtake, the Yankees and maybe even not in the Rays. But I would give Boston at least a chance. I like what Chad Tracy's doing. Maybe you're surprised by this. My number two team, Detroit. I just think things have gone off the rails with the Skubal injury, Valdez blowing up, getting injured, getting suspended, the other injuries to the pitching staff. They're terrible on the road. AJ Hinch is a solidifying factor there. I just feel like it's gone off the rails and it will continue to.
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1: I'm Christine Lisi. Pivotal Game 5 for the Timberwolves and Spurs. Second round of the NBA playoffs with that series tied at 2 games apiece. At halftime, San Antonio at home leads Minnesota 59-47. Victor Wembanyama with 21 points and 11 boards. The 76ers parting ways with President of Basketball Operations Daryl Morey. Coach Nick Nurse stays in Philadelphia, reports ESPN's Shams Charania. Jason Collins, the NBA's first openly gay player who had served as a global ambassador for the sport the past decade, has died after battling brain cancer. He was 47 years old. The NBA concluded its investigation into the Bucks over the shutdown of Giannis Antetokounmpo, has determined no further actions warranted. The probe launched early last month after Giannis and the team told different stories about his ability to return to the court from a knee injury. On ESPN, it's Game 4, the second round, the Stanley Cup playoff series. Sabres Canadiens tied at 2, 18 minutes to go in regulation. Montreal leads the series 2-1. Bruins defenseman Charlie McAvoy suspended 6 games for slashing Buffalo forward Zach Benson in Game 6 of the first round. He'll serve the suspension at the start of next season. Kyle Schwarber with his MLB-leading 17th home run of the season. Phillies beat the Red Sox 2-1. Yankees got home runs from Paul Goldschmidt and Trent Grisham in a 6-2 win over the Orioles. Paul Skeens lost his no-hit bid in the 7th inning. Pirates defeated the Rockies 3-1. Guardians 3, Angels 2, Mike Trout 2-for-4 with a strikeout and a walk in the loss. Nationals leading the Reds 9-2 bottom 8. Dalen Lyle and Luis Garcia Jr. each with 2 home runs. Rays leading the Blue Jays 5-1 bottom 7. Shane McClanahan a hit, 7 Ks in 5 innings.
2: Hey, it's Michelle Smallman, and coming up Wednesday, as we continue to count down to the NFL schedule release, I'll tell you some of the lingering questions I still have before training camp. 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

0: I had such high hopes for Detroit this year. So they're my second most worried team. And then I'm going to put the Orioles at the top of the list. I don't know. I don't know what's going on. And, you know, is at the end of this year, we might look back and say, oh, these young managers in Baltimore and San Francisco, these outside the box ideas, maybe they weren't so great. I don't know. I'm not blaming the manager in Baltimore because it definitely feels like a front office thing. They just have not had the right mix of veterans and young players. And any step they take forward, they go back. Even though some of the individuals, like some of these guys, have returned to form in some ways, Buster, it still hasn't worked. They can't pitch. I think they're 29th in ERA in pitching. I'd be worried most about the Baltimore Orioles.
1: I want to follow up. I just saw the Red Sox the other day. And first off, I love Chad Tracy. Like, I think he's a legitimate big league manager. He's got the presence. He's got the comfort. You can see he's got the connection with the players. He actually reminds me a little bit of Terry Francona in his personality. I think that's great. I would say this, like, after being there and you hear stories and it's not, you know, Craig Breslow better than I do. I don't really know him at all. I talked to him a little bit when he was a player. Had one interaction with him as a general manager, which I won't detail here, or since he took over the Red Sox. But I got to say, like, if Craig was a friend, I would say to him, man, you got a lead. So, Jesse, the other day, you know, we're on air and we put a request into the Red Sox. Hey, can Craig come on the air, join us for half an inning? And obviously, I mean, that's a big topic, is they change managers. He could use that opportunity to, you know, talk about Chad Tracy, humanize himself, talk about what their plan is going forward. And he declined. And, you know, just as he declined when the players met with him that morning after Alex Cora was fired,

0: And you had players, from what I understand, basically wanting to talk about what had happened, and Craig sort of deferring that conversation going forward. And I would say to him, look, this is part of the job. Like, you have to be that front-facing person, especially in situations like this when it hasn't gone well. And I would say, if that's not something you necessarily want to do, then go back to being like a pitching guru in the Cubs organization or some other team, and that's okay. But this is part of the job, Jesse, from my perspective. What do you think?
1: Yeah, and what's confusing to me is Theo Epstein was a fan of Breslow, right? I'm sure he had a big say in him coming to Boston. Theo Epstein is part of the Fenway group. Where is the leadership there, including right. Theo, to be honest? Even if it's Theo getting in Breslow's ear quietly behind the scenes, if he is, he's not giving him very good advice, because I think you're right. I mean, Theo was a great leader. Theo was one of the best leaders I've been around, because he could go to any part of a baseball team and connect.
0: Including the players,
1: which is amazing, right? And Craig Breslow, for a former player, as that many people have said as well, just doesn't seem to have that knack of being able to go to different departments and connect with guys. And so I wonder why that isn't happening, and why he hasn't grown into the job in that way, especially in Boston, for God's sakes. You can't hide. So I think you and I and many people have the same question marks. But if they win, we won't question the style as much. But when you lose, we're going to look under the hood at everything. And that's the case right now with Craig Breslow.
0: Yeah, and I do wonder if it's just a lack of comfort being in front of the camera, right? If it's something where he's trying to figure out how to do that. And I know, I mean, when I first went to ESPN, man, I mean, it was rough, right? Because you're not used to that, being in those situations. And if that's actually what's going on here, then lean into it. Get into it. Do more of it and get more comfortable with it, because it's an important part of the job. Before you go, let's talk for 60 seconds about the Patrick Bailey trade. I loved it for both teams. I understand why the Giants feel like they need more offense in that position. And if you're the Cleveland Guardians, the most important thing year in and year out is fostering great pitching. And by getting Patrick Bailey, they do that.
1: Yeah, it was pretty clear, for whatever reason, Bailey wasn't the guy Buster Posey wanted him to be or was going to be. That's why you see a made trade. Why is there a made trade? Well, they just weren't clicking. And they probably do want more.
0: And the Giants stunk. They're on a 60-win pace.
1: Right.
0: Or 63-win pace. So they're going to change things up.
1: Yeah. Usually, though, a little bit later in the summer. So it was clear that they just wanted to move him out and move on. And catching is so important. You've got to have the continuity and the right person for what, you know. Buster Posey was a former catcher, so he knows what he wants. He knows what he wants, and it wasn't Patrick Bailey for whatever reason. And yes, the Guardians leaning into the fact that he is defense first, Gold Glover, that fits their profile. And who knows? Maybe the Guardians see something offensively they can unlock in him. You just don't know these things. But I get the trade. The timing of the trade is always curious, because it's early May. So you know that there were some things not happening in San Francisco, and they were just like, enough, let's just move on from this and go to our younger catchers. The Guardians have a good catching prospect in the minors, so he'll be teamed with Bailey soon enough, I'm sure. Be interesting to see if you know, the Guardians could take things to even another level on the mound with Patrick Bailey behind the plate.
0: All right, Jesse, thank you so much. It was good talking with you. I appreciate your perspective.
1: Of course. Anytime, Buster. Be well.
0: Eric Hosmer is a world champion, and of course, he is part of Peacock's broadcast that you got to see on Sunday night, Tigers and Royals, and a cast of millions besides you, Hos. How you doing?
2: Doing well, Buster. Excited to just fill in for this Sunday role. Obviously, you were the master of Sunday, so excited to be talking to you as well.
0: Well, it's fun to be in the same city, right? As you're in Kansas City, I'm in Kansas City. You get to see you at the ballpark. It must feel for you like coming home every time you come to Kansas City.
2: Oh man, it certainly does. And I will say, it feels different each time. And I feel like each time I've gotten back here watching this team, this 2026 team, there's a lot of excitement throughout the stands. And last night I was at a game, this weekend with the whole series in Detroit. I mean, the crowds are rocking. Bobby Witt Jr., he got around those bases in 14 seconds. And it just seemed like from that point on, the whole entire stadium was just buzzing after that. There's a lot of excitement here in Kansas City, as there should be.
0: Yeah, inside the park home run for Bobby Witt Jr. on Saturday. That was super fun, hitting the ball down the right field line. First, I want to ask you about the news that we just got from Scott Boras, who represents Tarek Skubal, about this new procedure. He called it the Skubal Scope. And Scott Boras is someone who...

0: presented you. When I told you that, you laughed and you're like, well, of course he calls it that.
1: Of course he did.
0: Because that's Scott. I mean, you know, if this plays out the way that they're hoping that it does, man, what a difference it would make for not only for the Detroit Tigers, but for Scoble as a free agent in the fall.
1: Oh, man. Yeah. So you're right. There's dad jokes and then there's Scott-isms, right? So the Scoble scope is spot on with that. But I am very, very interested to see how this goes. This could be, I mean, this could be life-changing for our game. Think about all the pitchers that usually would have to go through surgery and go through that process. And we know how the buildup, like you're saying, Buster, the buildup post-surgery and that recovery process, I mean, it takes years and years. And I've always thought with Tommy John, it takes 2 full years of that recovery for the pitcher to be back to his full self. So if Tarik Skubal is able to get this procedure done and able to be, you know, back with the Detroit Tigers this year, I just think of how that can change the game for all pitchers. And last thing for me with this whole situation, if this is a new procedure, I don't know if guys have done this in the big leagues or even at the amateur level, but if this is something new, they must feel really confident about this procedure to try it with Skubal first and foremost, because we all know he's a free agent this offseason. And not only do you need his medicals to look clean, but at the same time, when you're doing a new procedure, I'm sure that's going to bring up a lot of question marks.
0: And you're right in casting it in the bigger picture, because, I mean, you know more than I do, because players, you know, your teammates are going to be honest with you in the way they're not going to be with a dopey reporter. I mean, pitchers deal with this stuff all the time where they have the loose bodies in their elbow and things are moving around. You know, Scott made reference to the fact that Tarik, you know, he felt like that, oh, you know, I've got this this bone chip and I can just move it around a little bit and then I start to feel better. There'd be, if you can actually have a surgery and not have to rebuild in the middle of a season, you might see guys go out, you know, for a few weeks and then come back.
1: Yeah. And wow, that'd be incredible, because you're right. A lot of guys, they're going to have to go under the knife. They're going to have to get cut up and they kind of gut it out until you can't anymore. And today's game, it's almost known you're going to have to get Tommy John at some point in time because of the velocity. I don't know if the guys are just stronger, what it is, but it's very rare for a pitcher to go his whole career without getting it. So if this procedure is able to basically forego that whole buildup process, like not build up, they're obviously going to have to still build their pitch count up, but we're talking about build up from step one. You go from, I mean, post Tommy John, you go from throwing maybe 5 to 10 baseballs at 30 feet for your first day. And then you take a whole 2 days off and get right back into it. I'm sure the process is different now, but that buildup process takes years and years. So if they're able to really simplify it, man, that would be a game changer for the sport.
2: We're here early before they wake up. We stay late. We stay informed. We invest in the latest technology.
3: We take the time to train the next generation of doctors and nurses. We work together to make sure we heal their bodies and their minds.
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0: All right. As you mentioned, the Royals are playing better. You know, in this series, they've looked good against the Detroit Tigers. There's only, as you and I speak on Sunday afternoon, there are only four teams that are over 500 in the American League. I was just talking with Jesse Rogers. I mentioned the American League is like the land of opportunity. So I'm going to give you the same challenge I gave to Jesse. Rank them in order of the team least in trouble to the team most in trouble among these six teams. Baltimore, Boston, Detroit, Kansas City, Seattle, and Toronto. So what team are you feeling best about, the least in trouble among those six? And we'll rank them one, six through one.
1: So I got to say, right off the gates, Kansas City and Toronto. I think Toronto is going to get back to form. I really do. I think that roster, their pitching staff, I believe in that roster over the course of 162. So I think, you know, they'll get back to form. Kansas City, same thing. The pitching staff that the Royals feature, I mean, that is something that you can build streaks in this league when you have starting pitching like the Royals do. When you're rolling out Seth Lugo, Michael Wacha, I mean, when Cole Reagans gets back healthy into form, those are three quality starting pitchers. Lucas Hrsek has been kind of getting comfortable in that ninth inning now until Estevez gets back. The bullpen's been looking better. Those are my first two teams. Right out of the gates, I know you said Seattle in there, I'm pretty sure, but the two teams that are in the most trouble, in my opinion, Boston, you can throw them up there, and Baltimore. I think Baltimore is going to be in a really tough spot. Seattle, and who was the other team, Buster? Last team on that list.
0: Detroit.
1: Detroit. I think Detroit is in some trouble now. They haven't won a game since Scooble announced he had the injury. He was actually supposed to start on Sunday night. I was fired up for that. As a player, I know I would have saw him Sunday night on that mound. As a broadcaster, I get to miss him twice. That's kind of the luck I had as a player, right, Buster? But yeah, I think I wouldn't worry about Toronto, Kansas City, and Seattle. I think Boston, Baltimore, and Detroit have legitimate worries.
0: What concerns you, you know, having seen Detroit now, and by the way, not only did we lose our potential first choice in Scooble, but we also lost Framber Valdez, who was the number two. It looked like he was going to line up, and he winds up getting suspended. What's your biggest concern about the Tigers after seeing him for a couple days?
1: Yeah, and that's the guy you turn to, Framber Valdez, to lead that staff. And then obviously he does what he does against Boston and Trevor Story, and that creates a little bit of dysfunction amongst them. But luckily, A.J. Hinch, you know, he's a good manager. He cleaned that up right away, I'm sure. But yeah, that's where you start to really, really, just in the Detroit-Kansas City series alone, they had to do two bullpen games. Finnegan came in one day, was gassed. I mean, you can't sustain that bullpen game, I feel like, approach all the way through 162 and then expect them to be in the postseason. So the way Scooble went down, if he's not able to come back, and Framber Valdez just hasn't really, he's had a couple outings that he hasn't really looked himself. That's why I think Detroit's in some trouble. And the pitching, that's where it starts for me, and that's where I can really see them being worried in Detroit, and it makes sense.
0: Yeah, I thought coming into the year, Detroit would grab this division by the throat, and they have just not been consistent, even beyond you know, the issues going on with Tarek and with Framber now getting suspended. I thought their offense would be better. I thought they would be good. Kansas City feels like it's finding its footing.
1: Yeah, Kansas City is. Bobby Witt Jr.'s hot. Obviously, they go with Bobby Witt Jr. I mean, he's been doing everything you can possibly do on a baseball field from the shortstop position, and now he's taken that to the box. He had a four-hit game on that West Coast swing where the Royals were on, and he just has not looked back from there. I mean, we mentioned again earlier, inside the park home run, took him 14 seconds to get around the bases. I mean, this kid can do it all. You can really start to see him now. He's understanding the leadership role. Bobby's just such a good kid, good dude, that he's not going to be, you know, the loud talker in the dugout, but he understands how he can lead by example. And he understands now throughout the course of 162 games, the kind of flows you go through throughout that long marathon season. And I can just see his leadership now just taking over on the field, taking over in the dugout, the way he's playing the game. So it's really cool to see him grow into that leadership role, because he's always been a superstar. We know that. But now it's starting to kind of migrate through the dugout and the clubhouse as well.
0: I loved your videos you did earlier this week on the sign stealing stuff. That was really cool that you did them.

0: I was chuckling at the fact that in other places, for some reason, people don't want to give you credit, right? Someone, in one of the places, the person didn't even mention his name. Second one, it's just Hosmer. You're like, Eric Hosmer. It's not like people don't know who you are. My overriding point on this is this has gone on forever and ever and ever. It's totally legal. It's just that I think now in this era, there's hyper focus on it.
1: Yeah, I'm learning, Buster. Rookie in this industry, man. There's some bullies around here. I gotta learn how to keep up with all you guys, man. But no, and you know, it's funny. I do something with a buddy, and we talk about baseball all the time. He's a new baseball fan. He's always watching. He's in Chicago out there, so he brings up your article on Boston, and he's like, "Man, like, what does Buster mean by this? I don't really understand. How does this affect, you know, the teams
0: What I
1: and all
0: wrote
1: that?"
0: was what I wrote was I sent out a tweet that what I've heard from other teams is that they feel like that the enforcement of the coach's box has hurt the Red Sox because they
1: Right.
0: thought the Red Sox were so good at discerning pitchers' grips and then relaying that information to the hitter.
1: Correct. And then, so obviously the internet, it's a wonderful place, right? So he's telling me what some people are saying, and I'm like, no, everyone's completely off. So this makes complete sense. When you look at Fenway Park, that's a tough strikeout to have as a hitter because that is a long walk all the way back to the dugout. The dugouts are right next to the coaches' boxes. So if you're a first base coach, a lot of times you see them where the outfield grass meets the dirt talking to the umpires. Well, it's really easy to get in the pitcher's glove and identify grips. So the benefit of having Fenway Park and the dugouts close to the boxes there is the coach can communicate right there with the dugout. So he could just be like, yeah, Buster, I see it. I can see the breaking ball. I'll just bend over if I see a breaking ball, whatever. Typically in other stadiums like Kauffman Stadium, wherever else, that would take you have to wait the first or the full inning to go through, and then you go in the dugout, and then you're saying, hey, I can see the glove. So that's three outs you're giving away right there. So it was a huge advantage in Fenway Park that they're implementing the rule of the coaches having to be in the box now because that is in our game. I know now there's no more sequencing because of the pitch comp. You can just hit buttons now for catchers. But you better believe base runners, not only at second, first base, I mean, everyone is trying to get in that pitcher's glove, identify a grip. And a lot of times, Buster, you're not going to have every single pitch, but if you're doing like one of those knuckle curves or a splitter, I can just identify that and say, hey, listen, nothing is on unless I see a splitter. So basically, I don't have to have every single pitch from the glove. I can just have one and be able to relay that for you. So again, with that all being said, the rule, the Framber Valdez was mad because he was getting lit up. There's no doubt about it. I think a little bit of that role that played into him smoking Story was maybe now going into the dugout and somebody maybe an inning or two late being like, hey, man, I think they're in your grip. I think they're in your glove at second, and him realizing that. So what I was saying was I think that certainly had a factor in why Framber was mad and drilled Story. And then, you know, come to light, the breakdowns and everything after, you can clearly see Boston was tipping, relaying, and they were doing everything amongst the rules. They were doing it at a high level too.
0: Yeah, Eduardo would always describe it to me. He said, as a hitter, you can see the glove. The more it flared out, the more that the fingers are in the glove. There's literally not as much room for the ball in the fingers, and that was a telltale sign for him. And
1: Man.
0: that's what the Red Sox were are certainly in that situation seemed like that they were relaying to the hitter. It's a factor that's been going on in baseball for a long time. I love to hear Eduardo's stories about it.
1: Oh man, I tell
0: I
1: you what,
0: always heard
1: Buster,
0: that
1: real
0: your former
1: quick.
0: teammate Kendry Morales was great about at that.
1: Great at it, great at it. But you're getting it from the right source, Buster, because it is league known for a long time that Eduardo Perez is the king of it. There's certain things, like you said, the glove flaring on a changeup versus tighter on a fastball. Maybe a guy comes set here versus a little lower. He is the king at finding those pitchers tipping pitches like that. So you're getting it from the right source.
0: There you go. All right, Haas, I'll see you at the ballpark.
1: Can't wait, Buster.
0: All right, before we say goodbye, I just want to pass on a couple thoughts about Bobby Cox, who was, of course, a longtime manager of the Atlanta Braves. I got to know him as a reporter covering other teams, the Padres, the Yankees, et cetera. And what absolutely always jumped out to me every time I talked to players on that team, they felt like Bobby had their backs, that he believed in them, not only as players, but as people.

0: You know, it's similar to what you'd hear about players who played for Dusty Baker. And it was not a surprise on Saturday after we got the news about Bobby that you saw so many of his former players, from Dale Murphy to Chipper Jones, tweeting out about the type of person that he was. Forget the baseball stuff, that they viewed him as being essentially a second father to them because of his impact on their lives. He's someone who is, you know, always going to be remembered at the Hall of Fame induction ceremonies. People are going to talk about his impact on players, and just look at all the Braves who are up on that stage. So Bobby Cox is someone who left a huge imprint on the game of baseball. All right, that's it for today. My thanks to Scott Boras, to Eric Hosmer, to Jesse Rogers, and Kenny Ligon for filling in for Taylor. Thanks for listening. Stay safe. And remember, hate and inequality based on skin color is something we need to fight against every single day.
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Hello and welcome in. It's Always College Football. I'm your host, Greg McElroy. So happy to have you here with us today. We will dedicate today's show to the Big Ten. All of you guys think for whatever reason we have like some SEC agenda. No, we cover everybody here at Always College Football, and the Big Ten's won three straight national champions. You had Michigan in 23, Ohio State in 24, and then Indiana capping off the three-peat last year in 25. And the spring games have been played. You got some depth charts that have been shuffled a little bit. We got 15 practices that have maybe separated some storylines from some real storylines versus maybe some artificial storylines. But we have some questions about this conference, probably more so than we did coming out of January. And it's not a bad thing at all. It's the exact thing you want. Like, you need to know, what are we paying attention to this summer and throughout fall that could keep these teams from potentially reaching their ceiling? So welcome in. Glad to have you with us. Full spring audit, biggest, deepest, probably the most confusing conference in college football in many ways. So we're not going to hit just storylines. We're not going to hit just vibes. We're going to get the questions, right? The unresolved, keep me up at night questions that are going to define the conference race here in 2026, because the gap between the elite and the middle tier in the Big Ten feels like it's a little wider than most of the other leagues. But the gap between the top and the bottom is enormous, right? It's about as wide as the valley that you might see out there near the Grand Canyon, okay? We know spring football has confirmed that. We know

through it program by program, question by question. We'll start at the top and then work our way through it. So let's get in. We'll kick things off with the Indiana Hoosiers. The biggest question for the defending national champions this upcoming season is, can Josh Hoover actually replace Fernando Mendoza, or is Indiana about to find out just how singular Mendoza really was? Because on spring game, right, the scoreboard, it lights up with a notification that stopped everything in its tracks. I mean, Fernando Mendoza, the Heisman winner, the architect of the 16-0 season, the number one overall selection for the Las Vegas Raiders. The crowd goes absolutely nuts when they announce the pick, right? And then everyone kind of looked back at the field where there's Josh Hoover, who's got six completions for about 100 yards behind an offensive line that's not at all fully intact right now in front of a crowd that was simultaneously celebrating the guy that he has to replace. I mean, that's kind of a cold way to start your era. Now, to be fair to Hoover, I mean, context matters here, right? They're going to be without their left tackle in spring, Carter Smith. They're going to be without their right guard in spring. These guys not really available. So the offensive line that he's playing behind, you got some multiple freshmen out there running with the ones there in the spring, going against a really good defense, and they got sacked a bunch. He took up a lot of sacks. Not great. Second quarter, things settle down just a little bit. Hoover looks a little bit more comfortable. And everything that you hear about from Kurt Cignetti, he publicly has gone out on a limb in defending Hoover, saying that he's process-oriented, that he's trying to make the most of every single rep right now. And you can interpret that as coach speak, but it's also kind of consistent with how Kurt Cignetti has handled every single transition at Indiana. Now, the factual case for Josh Hoover is that the guy threw for nearly 3,500 yards last year, threw 29 touchdowns last year, completed nearly 66% of his passes. This is not some reclamation project. This is a proven power four starter with a full body of work. Now, the case for concern is a little simpler and kind of harder to argue away. Mendoza was undefeated. He won the Heisman. He was the first pick in the NFL draft, right? The offense is not just replacing him. They're replacing their top two running backs and Kalen Black and Roman Hemby. Both are now the NFL. You lose some of the most experienced players at receiver in the entire country. And while they do return some talent for sure, I mean, Charlie Becker's outstanding. Guy's one of the best receivers in the Big Ten, one of the best receivers in the country. You have a bunch of new weapons, some guys to be very excited about. Like, you got Marsh coming in, Jess Preston. You got new running back from Boston College and Turbo Richard. Like, there's a lot to like about what was brought in. And here's where I kind of land on Indiana. The program doesn't rebuild. Kurt Cignetti just simply reloads. He did it by infusing a ton of talent in year one. Nobody really believed Indiana could compete. They make the playoff. In year number two, people thought, well, yeah, they'll take a natural step back. How could they not? Well, they get better, and they go undefeated and winning the national championship. He's probably going to do it again in year number three. Now, the offensive line health situation, going to be watching that one pretty closely. Think that group has a chance to be top tier in the sport. Those two guys and Carter Smith and Bray Lynch being out, not great. They will be back for fall camp. So if they're at full strength and everything else falls into place, the biggest question might not be Hoover himself. The biggest question is whether Hoover is going to be able to operate in that offense as quickly as he wants. Because here's my take. Indiana is still a top five program going into this year. Yeah, you look at the schedule. They avoid Oregon. They avoid Penn State. They are hosting Ohio State. And that's kind of the singular defining game on the schedule. They are, once again, probably going to be one of the most underrated teams in America because people are going to focus so much on what was lost and not think about what Kurt Cignetti and company have built around the quarterback position. Because Hoover does not have to be Mendoza. He just has to be good enough for that defense, which is going to be great, and the offensive line to kind of handle the rest of the task. So it's not an unreasonable ask. They're going to be just fine. They're in Bloomington, Indiana. We'll go next to the runners-up in the Big Ten last year is the Ohio State Buckeyes. We know the roster's loaded. We know they got just about everything you could possibly want. So here's the question. Julian Sand, we all think he's one of the best quarterbacks in the country. But now it feels like it's time to maybe take that step, right? Is he ready to command on the biggest stage, arguably, in all of college football? Or is Ohio State one off day away from bowing out of the playoffs sooner than they probably should? That's the question. And here's what Ohio State's spring game has told us. Look, Julian Sand, right down the field. We know that. Facing a fourth and goal
escapes the rusher. When the offensive line kind of breaks down, keeps his eyes downfield, found nothing, decided to run it in himself. They've talked about his legs being

0: more part of the offense this year. And I love the energy that we get from Julian Sand. I feel like he does all the right things. He has the mentality to approach that position at Ohio State and approaches it the exact way you would want. As things roll off his back, he's singularly focused on what's ahead. And you need your quarterback to be a dude when you are shouldering the burden of trying to chase championships every single year. Now, the broader picture, you look at the defense, you know, they won spring game or whatnot. You look at some of the bright moments, right, with Chris Henry and him announcing his presence to the world and what he might ultimately become. So there's a lot of good news kind of all over the place. But the one question that I'm really curious about when it comes to Ohio State's championship ceiling, we know that Julian Sand's super composed. We know he's a veteran. We know he's outrageously accurate, probably one of the most accurate quarterbacks we've seen in college football in recent years. But last year, or 2 years ago, excuse me, when Ohio State won the national championship, Will Howard stepped up in some really big moments and made some really big plays. This is the year where Sand can take that step as well. Now, if you look at the spring, looked like there was a little cautiousness, maybe a little bit of a tendency to play it a little closer to the vest. And if you listen to those that follow the Buckeyes very closely, they chart all the games. Such a well-sourced group that follows the Buckeyes. They're all in, man. Gotta love them. You really do. I always read all their stuff. I think it's terrific. And there's a bunch of different companies that are charting all of this stuff. You chart every single throw in the spring game, and Sand on passes in the intermediates between 10 and 20 yards downfield was just 2 of 7, didn't attempt a single pass that was 20 yards downfield. Now, you have a team with Jeremiah Smith, right? Arguably the most talented player in the country. Jeremiah Smith last year averaged nearly 15 yards of reception. So if you're not trying to stretch the field with regularity, then you're probably not using Jeremiah Smith to his full capacity. And I think if you listen to Ryan Day, the run threat that you've seen from Sand, that appears to be something that can be built upon. You also look at what was lost off the defensive side with Sonny Styles and Arvell Reese, those guys being gone. I love the in-house candidates that are there to potentially replace. I like some of the pieces they brought in, both in their recruiting class and in the transfer portal.
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3: 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But I graduated. 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So, to stay close to the game I loved, I decided to become a high school official. You know, a referee.

0: When I played high school sports, I learned the importance of integrity, good sportsmanship, and respect for the rules. 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And now, I'm enjoying the competition, the camaraderie, the bands, the crowds, and all the pageantry of high school sports all over again.
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it is an interesting kind of process to figure out, all right, who will be the guys that are going to be shutting things down after you lose two elite linebackers a year ago? Because I know Ohio State's offense can be great. I know Ohio State's defense can be great. But we are not measuring Ohio State to that of the rest of college football. We're measuring Ohio State against themselves. And that's a tremendous, tremendous place to be. We're not going to rank, oh, well, Ohio State top three team this year, obviously, right? But how does this Ohio State team stack up against past Ohio State teams that have won national championships? That's the real question. And I think there is a bit of a question. Can the defense continue to rebuild and match the standard that we saw at times last year? Can Julian Sain add that vertical dimension that makes this offense truly unstoppable? Ohio State's going to be preseason number one in a lot of polls. It would be really hard for me to push back on that. I think they're elite. I am, however, really encouraged by them addressing Sain's athleticism and the need for him to run the football. And I also want to see him be a little bit more aggressive this year. That's it. Just a little bit more aggressive. Because if you can start pushing the ball down the field with how they're likely going to be able to run the ball and how they can pick you apart as well, and with what I think they'll be on defense, this team should be right there in the mix to win a national championship yet again. But in order to win the national championship, you need the quarterback and the defense to peak at the exact same time. And if they do, they will be an almost impossible out for just about anybody they face this upcoming season. Moving on to the Oregon Ducks. And the big question is, can two new coordinators maintain Oregon's elite offensive and defensive identity? Or does some staff turnover kind of maybe take a little while to get comfortable? And that's a real thing. Because if you look at Dan Lanning's program development, and he's followed a very specific pattern, right? You have proven coordinators. You got guys that have done a lot of great things. You rinse and repeat, right? Well, Will Stein's now left to become the head coach at Kentucky. Tosh Lupoi has now left to become the head coach at Cal. Both were replaced internally by coaches that have called plays in the past, but this is a little different responsibility for Drew Mehringer, who previously served as a tight ends coach and is now stepping into the down and down out play caller. Chris Hampton now calling plays on the defense side. These guys are great coaches. And if you listen to what they said all spring, Mehringer, for example, I mean, he said all the right things. Everything that you want to hear from your coordinator is great. And I think if you listen to Lanning, he was very direct after the spring game, saying he wasn't necessarily watching these specific play calls. He was really watching more operation, communication, some of the command. So he was running a little bit of an evaluation about the bigger picture and how they're getting to and from the huddle and how they're operating in between plays. So he's kind of watching the coordinators. And the good news is talent is going to make the coordinators a whole lot better, no matter what. Because if you got dudes, Even if the coordinators are purely functional, they're going to be just fine. Like, dudes win. Jimmies and Joes over X's and O's, and they have a lot of really good Jimmies and Joes. Dante Moore, for example, bypasses the NFL draft last year. A lot of people thought he was going to be a top three pick. He decides to return to Eugene for one reason. He cites an unfinished business. I also think there's areas to grow within his game. He threw 30 touchdown passes last year. I mean, he's one of the best guys doing it. You look at their defensive front. If you got quarterback and defensive line taken care of, you're usually in a pretty good starting spot with Mateo Uiagalelei, Amari Washington, Bear Alexander, Tatum Tuiati, who I absolutely love. Those guys are all back, right? This is one of the most physically dominant defensive fronts in all of college football. You've added some quality pieces to the secondary, some real playmakers back there. You love the offensive skill with the Corian Moore, who has a chance to be a massive breakout candidate this year. And now the return of Evan Stewart, who missed all of last year. He'll be back healthy, and you could have a 1A, 1B type of situation. The linebacker room, yeah, I'm paying attention to that because Bryce Betcher is going to be tough to replace. The guy had nearly 140 tackles last year. But you get a few guys back that have played a lot of football as well, and you might have some really talented freshmen that could push for playing time immediately. There are maybe a couple depth questions there at linebacker, but my take, man, this is probably as talented a team as there is in

sport. That's not hyperbolic. Look at the two deep on both sides of the ball, offensive and defensive lines. Quarterback, for example, you put Oregon right there alongside, if not ahead, of just about everybody. But I don't know if I'm necessarily ready to declare this as a runaway. There are questions about the coordinator, and coordinator transitions, they can occasionally have some growing pains. So if for whatever reason, Mariner or Hampton, maybe they're not having a great game or whatever, maybe they struggle for whatever reason, who knows? Does that have an effect on the overall output of what you're getting on both sides of the ball? Maybe, maybe not. However, it is a question. So I think you should feel really good about Oregon right now, even with new coordinators. But that probably is the biggest question about the Ducks heading into this upcoming season. The Michigan Wolverines trying to get back into the college football playoff, and they have some coaching transition as well. However, the biggest question for Michigan this year is, can Bryce Underwood make a sophomore leap under a new coach, new coordinator, and a completely new offensive system? That's a real question. Because, look, I love Kyle Whittingham. I mean, he didn't come to Ann Arbor to help build this thing from the ground up. I mean, he came in to plug and play and to win immediately. He brings in his offensive coordinator from Utah with him in Jason Beck. And Beck dramatically improved Utah's offense last year. He brings in defensive coordinator Jay Hill, who he swiped from BYU, and he knew him very, very close. Like, that's going to be a really, really smooth transition, I think, with the coaches. But retaining Bryce Underwood was massive. He was the top recruit from the class a couple years back, had a bit of an up and down freshman year, which is to be expected, by the way, and didn't play his best ball in the closing stretch of the Citrus Bowl loss to Texas. Now, the spring game, bit of a low scoring affair. And Underwood, if you're going to look at the limited reps that he actually was out there, he was just 3 of 9 for 22 yards. And there's still some inconsistencies from an accuracy standpoint. There still appears to be some maybe occasional mechanical issues. And some of those concerns are a little familiar from what we saw last year. Now, everyone's going to be in love with the new toy, right? The new freshman quarterback, Tommy Carr, who, of course, is a grandson of the legendary Michigan coach and Lloyd Carr. And he looked great, right? So everybody loves him. And there was that steak versus hot dogs reward system where the winning team got steaks and the losing team got hot dogs. Well, apparently that motivated Tommy Carr there, because they made pretty clear after the actual spring game itself. It's like, we know Underwood's the starter. No one's denying that. There's no question about it. There's not a competition. But there's something that I keep coming back to when Whittingham talked about Underwood, said that he progressed significantly through spring. Now, some things that you may not necessarily notice, but his footwork, his pocket presence, he's improved in just about every area, but there's still a lot of work to do. Yeah, there's still a lot of work to do. He's a second-year player, and that's truth from his own head coach. Now, the big story in the spring was freshman running back Savion Hyder. Sounds like he's got power, sounds like he's got footwork, sounds like he's got a lot of speed as well. Every single report out of Ann Arbor referenced him as a possible breakout candidate. You also hear a lot about the presence that Salisi Moa made to the wide receiver room. It sounds like the defense has a bit of an identity coming out of spring. But the ceiling in 2026 for Michigan will be determined almost entirely by one thing, and that's Bryce Underwood, right? Because right now he's learning a new offense. This is his second college season. If he could develop into an elite Big Ten quarterback, then Michigan has every opportunity to not just compete in the league, but compete for the college football playoff as well. Michigan's one of the most fascinating programs in the conference this year, not because they're the best, but because the range of outcomes is pretty significant. If Underwood can figure it out and the Whittingham culture kind of lands immediately, this is a college football playoff lock. But if Underwood continues with some inconsistencies and maybe the offense isn't as good as we hope they're going to be, well, man, this could be a team that has some ups and downs. Now, I'm not quite ready to put Michigan into my preseason top five until I see Underwood put together a full game. But I'm absolutely bullish on this Michigan team. Like I said, though, almost entirely due to the progress I anticipate from their starting quarterback. Moving on to the Penn State Nittany Lions. Now, a lot's changed for Penn State from last year to this year. Last year, they were top one, maybe two team in the country in the preseason. Now it feels like they're very

0: pretty much flying under the radar. So the big question for Penn State is, did Matt Campbell bring enough Iowa State DNA to Happy Valley to actually change Penn State's ceiling? Or is this potentially going to be a slightly slower build that fans are going to expect results right now? Because let's kind of put the roster movement in perspective. Matt Campbell takes the job. And in taking the job, he decides to bring, I don't know, 25 of his Iowa State players with him to Happy Valley. You bring your quarterback, you bring a couple wide receivers, you bring your running back, and there's a lot of familiarity between Matt Campbell and these players. That's not abstract. I mean, that we know that, right? So this is kind of some of a functional team building advantage that very few new head coaches in the country have. Because we know Rocco Beck, for example, he spent most of the spring recovering from being a little bit beat up last year. But he said that the current Penn State roster was kind of brought together in a way that the previous one was not, is that all the guys are aligned and that all the goals and expectations are clearly laid out. And if you're not on the same page with your teammates, it's going to be really hard to win the big games that we haven't seen Penn State win in quite some time. And it sounds like, too, this team appears to be very much player led, and that maybe last year that wasn't really the case. And who knows? We'll see. But that's clearly a bit of an assessment of what the James Franklin era became at the end of his tenure. But if you listen to Matt Campbell himself, he's talking about third string quarterbacks and backup quarterbacks that burst through and guys that are getting first and second team reps. I mean, he's citing a Division III transfer from Christopher Newport and Connor Berry as one of the guys that have one of the best springs, which is pretty impressive. That's a feel good story, right? But the depth chart kind of all over the place, there are some questions there.
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They got to be mentally and physically ready to make sure that they're in a really good spot, because the schedule, I actually think their schedule is for the most part gettable relative to what we've seen in the past from Penn State. They avoid Indiana, Ohio State, and Oregon. So they do get SC, they do get Michigan, they do get Washington. But to think about what the floor now is with Penn State, I don't know where the ceiling is just yet, but I do know where the floor is. I think this is a team that has legitimate dark horse potential. Legitimate. Look at their schedule. To think they can get to 9 or 10 is not outside of the realm of possibility, because the culture has been reset in real time. And the talent's going to be good. It's going to be solid. Now, can it extend beyond what we've seen in the past? Perhaps. But the schedule is favorable. And if Rocco Becht, who's one of the most experienced quarterbacks in the entire country, the guy's won 26 games, that experience is worth something. Now, the one question that I can't quite get out of my head is that there were a bunch of guys that were out for spring practice. So how much do they actually know about the team right now? I think Campbell has kind of admitted that. He said, look, we still are kind of putting this thing together. We're still kind of trying to figure out who we are. So it's really the next 14, 15, 16 weeks that will be critical. The summer months for this group to continue to elevate, continue to get healthy, continue to create continuity. And then when they kick things off in September, that's when we're going to find out, because this is simultaneously very exciting and a little bit to be like, all right, let's be careful here. Let's not get out over our skis. But the opportunity is there for Penn State if they can go out there and take some of those games that they haven't quite gotten with the consistency the last few years. Moving out west, it's the USC Trojans. And the big question for them is a pretty simple one, by the way. Can Gary Patterson turn USC into a program that can win super physical games? Or is this still going to be a high-powered offense that's kind of waiting for that defense to maybe take the next step? Because we've seen like Lincoln Riley at SC now for 5 years, right? The offenses have been terrific. And the defenses have, at various points, been at best average, right? If you look last year, they get to 9 wins, they lose in the bowl game, and they decide to overhaul the defensive staff, partly because of departures. But the headliner is that Gary Patterson, a Hall of Fame defensive coordinator and former head coach at TCU, a man that built one of the most fundamentally sound defensive programs in college football history, he's now taken over on that side of the ball. And he's 66 years old. He's not here to just watch film and live in a support role. I mean, he told the media this spring exactly what he's bringing to SC. He's going to bring that defense, that 4-2-5 base.

defense identity with multiple calls on every play, one for the front, one for the back end, that creates a level of schematic complexity that maybe they haven't quite had at SC the last couple of years. Because we know on offense they're going to be in good shape. I love quarterback Jaden Mayava. He's a proven starter. I think he's got a chance to take a huge step this year. The offensive line has a decent amount of experience. There's been some talent infusion on the defense as well. You got some high-ceiling freshman additions. You got some guys that joined via the transfer portal as well. And the reports out of Heritage Hall have been consistently really positive about the direction of Gary Patterson's unit. And Riley's said all of it publicly. And here's the thing. Riley has been saying that USC's defense is improved every spring for the last 5 years. Well, I do think they've grown on that side of the ball. They have. They've gotten better on defense. From where they were when things started to where they're at now, the defense has improved. But it has not improved enough to make them a legitimate contender, not just competing for a playoff spot, but competing in the Big Ten and potentially competing for a national championship. But Gary Patterson's pedigree is real. If you look at his success at TCU, the guy won 181 games. He had five defenses that were ranked in the top five in his tenure as the head coach at TCU. He's a College Football Hall of Famer. So you can't really punch back against his bona fides. But he's been out of head coaching since he left TCU in 2021. And the USC defensive roster is still trying to get to a point which they have the depth. They do look like they have the talent in some places, but do they have the consistency and they have the depth? And my take is I really believe that Patterson is the guy. He's the guy that's going to make a difference. And this is the most I've believed in a hire on the defensive side since Lincoln Riley took over. Gary Patterson has absolutely nothing to prove. He's got absolutely nothing to lose. He's already in the Hall of Fame. He's just got a genuine passion for building a defense. And if Patterson can get USC to, I don't know, above average in the Big Ten in points allowed, because they have historically over the last years, you know, they haven't been great. They've taken strides. But if they can get to the top five in the Big Ten in points allowed, then they're going to have enough offensive firepower to win 10 games and make a legitimate college football playoff run. If the defense is still really inconsistent, then it's going to be really challenging for them to reach their ceiling, because this is year five. Now is the time for that championship window that Riley has talked about all offseason. Now is the time for them to take that collective step. I really believe they can if they can take those strides on the defensive side. Moving on to the Nebraska Cornhuskers. The question for Nebraska: can Anthony Calandria translate the production he had in the Mountain West into becoming a legitimate Big Ten starting quarterback? And is Matt Rhule, are they finally about to build something very real in Lincoln, Nebraska? This is year four, right? The first 3 years, 500 record. And at some point, the building, and they've been building now, it's going to take on some serious results. Now, the quarterback situation, I think they've had some good moments, but collectively, over the course of his entire tenure, it's been fine. Well, Dylan Raiola, now he's starting over. He's going to go to Oregon. Emmett Johnson's heading to the NFL. And into this vacuum steps Anthony Calandria, who is a transfer from UNLV, was the Mountain West Offensive Player of the Year last year, had over 4,100 all-purpose yards and 33 touchdowns. If you look over the course of his career, the guy scored 61 total touchdowns in his career. The guy can play. He's got nearly 8,700 career all-purpose yards. So at the spring game, in front of a decent amount of fans, it's very obvious that Calandria is the guy. There hasn't been a formal announcement, but based on the playing time and the rep distribution, like, we know who's going to be the guy. We know he's got mobility. We know he's got athleticism. Those are the things that kind of made him special at UNLV and at Virginia the year before. He clearly has a connection with a few of the receivers as well. You're also hearing some buzz about Jamal Rhule, the running back who's a freshman, that, man, he might have a chance to really break out as a young player. So the honest concern about Calandria is not really about his talent. The concern is the massive jump in defensive talent that he's going to face week in and week out. Against the Mountain West, yeah, good teams in the Mountain West for sure. He had 23 touchdowns. He had 9 picks. But even in his time at Virginia, there were some really high highs and there were a couple low lows as well. But what's going to happen when you face off against Indiana and Iowa and Illinois or an Ohio State? That's the test, right? Calandria, he's talked about running some tempo, the same tempo that he thrived on.

0: on at Virginia and UNLV. Dana Holgerson's going to put him in a position to be successful. And if they can commit to it, then I think this offense could be very difficult to play against in a week's worth of practice leading up to the game against the Cornhuskers. Look, my take, I think this is an 8-win team this year. I know that feels like a bit of a hot take, but I, however, think this is a very reasonable projection based on the upside that you might have at quarterback, a pretty favorable stretch within the schedule, and 4 years now building up to this point where the depth chart is where it needs to be. Because if Calandria can be healthy for 12 games, the offensive line improves. Those are both very real questions at this point. Then Nebraska will be comfortably in a bowl game with some possible upside room to spare. So there's a lot of progress. And it's been slow at times. It's been a bit of a grind at times. But it's been hard-earned progress, but progress nonetheless. So cautiously optimistic about Nebraska this year. But almost all pending their quarterback playing to the level I think he's capable of playing at. We'll go next. We're going to pair two teams together here. We're going to do Michigan State and Northwestern all together. You'll understand why. It's a bit of a soap opera. It's kind of fun. We'll start with Michigan State. Did Pat Fitzgerald just walk into the best possible situation, or is rebuilding Michigan State from scratch harder than it looks from the outside? And then the companion question, can Chip Kelly and Aiden Chiles make Northwestern competitive enough to actually maybe throw a couple wrenches in the Big Ten race? Now, we're combining these two because they're a little bit inseparable right now. Because if you look at Pat Fitzgerald, he was fired by Northwestern back in 2023 after a hazing scandal. He's been since vindicated. He's been 2 years out of coaching. He decides to come back. He's going to be the head coach of Michigan State. Well, Aiden Chiles was Michigan State starting quarterback the last couple of years under Jonathan Smith. Smith gets fired. Chiles transfers to Northwestern. And now Chip Kelly, who's a legendary offensive mind who helped build Oregon into what they became 10, 12, 15, 20 years ago, he's now the offensive coordinator for Northwestern. So when Northwestern visits Michigan State in 2026, Fitzgerald will face his former program, and the former quarterback at Michigan State will be under center for the opponent. Chip Kelly, whose Oregon Ducks once dismantled everything that all these other guys in offense and defense have seen. I mean, this is like college football writes a story. Nobody could have scripted this. So let's talk a little football here.
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10: Detroit Tigers baseball plays right here all season long on 1360 The Ticket.

So let's talk a little football here. So let's start with Michigan State. Fitzgerald this spring, there's only three starters, right? A ton of new additions via the transfer portal. They bring in their quarterback, Alessio Milojevic, who I'm pretty intrigued by. He's the projected starter, and he's a player who showed some promise at times in the final few games of the 2025 season. So the infrastructure rebuild along both lines of scrimmage is underway, which is always going to be Pat Fitzgerald's starting point, but that's going to take a little time. So Fitzgerald's always kind of been the type of program builder where it might take 3 or 4 years, and he is kind of starting from scratch. Meanwhile, on the other side, Northwestern, Aiden Chiles, over the course of 20 starts at Michigan State, threw for over 3,800 yards. Now he's entering into a new energy, fresh start, playing for a head coach, David Braun, and Chip Kelly calling the plays as his offensive coordinator. And we know under Kelly's offense, which historically has done a great job of creating some mismatches with some tempo, with some option concepts, the way they run the football is really impressive as well. We know Chiles has a real chance to kind of have a bit of a breakout season that never really fully materialized in his time at Michigan State. And the Northwestern spring game showed the offense running these comp sets for the first time, and Chiles kind of operating as the unquestioned QB number one. Now, my take, I think Northwestern's got a chance to be a lot better this year. Now, I know that sounds wild, but Aiden Chiles, Chip Kelly, a schedule does not require you to go beat Ohio State or Indiana. I mean, that's kind of the formula. Michigan State might take a little longer than one might expect. I think Pat Fitzgerald knows that. I think the program knows it. And the only people who don't know it right now are those that expect Pat Fitzgerald to walk right in, wave the magic wand, and then all of a sudden a very familiar name's there, so they're going to start winning. I think it's going to take a little longer for Michigan State, but I am cautiously optimistic long-term that Pat Fitzgerald will get that program going yet again. Let's go through some of the rest of the conference now. Let's go to the Washington Huskies. Damon Williams kind of spent the offseason, kind of a dramatic offseason, was going to leave, and then he came back, new NIL contracts. So Jed Fish now entering into year number three. And Williams, who's thrown for over 3,000 yards last year, but didn't play great.

against Michigan. You know, there's some things, there's some question here. So there was maybe a little NIL drama that did it have any effect on the chemistry or the trust the team kind of needs to beat the elite teams in the conference, because Williams has the talent. We know that. And spring practice reports say that everything is looking really good for him. And we know that Fish and him, they can repair that relationship. I believe that. But I think right now, when I look at Washington, the arrow is pointing up, but at the same time, it's going to require their quarterback playing at a remarkably high level. We'll go next to the Iowa Hawkeyes. Mark Gronowski's gone. You now have a quarterback competition featuring Jeremy Helglinski, who might be the guy. We'll see. He's kind of the projected guy as of this point. He's thrown exactly 2 passes last year. We know the defense is going to be elite. It's always elite because Phil Parker is still calling the plays. But the Hawkeyes quarterback situation is one of the more concerning quarterback situations in the conference. Now, they utilized Gronowski, and I thought Gronowski got a lot better as the season went along last year. Then they won 9 games last year, so a pretty dang good year. But I don't know right now about where Iowa is, because this could be a team that's in the playoff mix, but they could also be a team that is disappointing offensively yet again. However, we all know that Iowa's going to win games with their defense. We'll go next to the Maryland Terrapins. Look, Malik Washington is back. Yeah, new offensive coordinator in there in Clint Trickett. Every game that Maryland plays this year is going to be a bit of a track meet. The defense continues to be the issue, specifically maybe being real sound against the run, but you do have a quarterback that could become a legitimate star. So if the defense can just hold up a little bit, Maryland could be a sneaky good team this year, especially if the offense can grow behind an improving starting quarterback. The Minnesota Golden Gophers, you get a couple pieces back that are really good. You get Darius Taylor is a great example. So this year's ceiling, probably at 8 wins, because P.J. Fleck has them bowl eligible virtually every year. 8 win, maybe an outside shot at potentially getting a 9. The big question, maybe getting that receiver room to develop. But I think you got some really underrated pieces there offensively within their weaponry that this team could be quietly one of the more improved teams in the conference this upcoming season. Moving to the next tier with Wisconsin, Illinois, Rutgers, UCLA, Purdue, a bunch of teams right now. Look, a lot of things about this tier right now. And by the way, I know Illinois has had a great year. I know I'm hopeful that Wisconsin could take a step forward this year. Some of these teams, they could exceed their projections. Some of them will continue to live in the cellar in the Big Ten. But it's really hard for me at this point to see any of the aforementioned teams winning the Big Ten here in 2026. So it's not me. It's just math. There's too many unknowns right now surrounding some of those programs to think they could take a legitimate step and be a contender here in 2026. Let's now get into a couple hot takes, all right? Hot take number one, Indiana's back in the Big Ten title game in 2026. I know what you're thinking. You're going to sit there and say, of course you say that. Everyone says it. No. Here's specifically why. If you look at their schedule, they avoid Oregon, they avoid Penn State. Ohio State comes to them on October 17th. That's a rematch of the Big Ten championship game from a year ago. They'll play it at home. And if you look at Kurt Cignetti, I mean, he's never lost a game to a team that he should beat. And right now, he's beaten Ohio State in the past. Now, I think if you look at Josh Hoover, he's going to have a healthy offensive line. You look at the defense with Bryant Haynes and the group that did such a great job last year. The schedule's relatively manageable. The home field advantage for their biggest game is very real. And the system that Cignetti has built, they're not going to just fall apart because Mendoza and 2 receivers and 2 running backs left. They're going to be back in the Big Ten championship game. So it's not recency bias. I'm looking more at it like it's a program and not just one specific player. Hot take number two, Oregon's going to be playing in the national championship game next year. Let's just throw it out there. I really look at the talent. I just think it's too good. I look at Dante Moore returning, arguably the single most impactful player decision of this past off season. A guy that could have very easily been a top 5 pick in the NFL draft, decides to come back and chase a championship, playing with a different level of motivation. Man, the defensive line, that's probably the biggest key. That group is arguably the best in the country. I'm a believer in Drew Merringer. I'm a believer in Chris Hampton. I think they're going to find their new coordinator roles and fill them perfectly. And I think Dan Lanning, he knows what he's doing. I mean, he has the infrastructure to support them. So I think they will be playing for a national championship this year. Hot take number three. I still think Bryce Underwood is maybe a year away from reaching his ceiling. I think the transition into a new offense, I'm not sure at this point I would have him on

0: on a preseason all Big Ten team. It's not a shot. It's just a realistic projection of what happens when you ask a sophomore to master a brand new offense under a new head coach on one of the biggest stages in America. Like, we all know he has the talent to be a guy that excels at the top of the sport. But this is a new system, and it's going to probably take a lot more than 2,400 yards and 15 touchdowns to have a real breakout all Big Ten type of season. And the Big Ten, a lot of really capable quarterbacks. And a guy that was really inconsistent last year, it's going to be hard for him to get over some of the other guys that he's going to be measured against, like Moore, like Saiyan, and like some of the other guys that have played a little bit longer and have played a little bit more consistently. I hope I'm wrong, but we'll see. Really, really hoping for Bryce Underwood to take a huge step. Hot take number four. I think if you look at Anthony Calandria, I think he's a guy that could very well finish in the top three, top five in the Big Ten Offensive Player of the Year voting. Now, this is an aggressive take. Jumping from the Mountain West to the Big Ten, that's a real jump. But here's what I know about Anthony Calandria. He's been at Virginia. He's been at UNLV. He's now at Nebraska. And this is a slightly different offense. Dana Holgorsen runs a tempo system that really could unlock the skill set that Calandria brings. Now, if Nebraska wants to run some of that tempo and the offensive line's better than it was a year ago, which both appear to be where they're kind of heading, then Calandria could finish the season with one of the most talked about quarterbacks in the entire conference. Maybe not the best, but I could see him being a top three, top five player in the league if all things go according to plan. Then hot take number five, one of the most entertaining games in the Big Ten in 2026 is Northwestern at Michigan State. Fitzgerald against his old school, Childs against his old team, Chip Kelly's offense against Pat Fitzgerald's defense. You got some drama, you got some football, and I've seen a lot of college football, but there's a narrative weight here that's going to make this game must watch, even though I don't think either team is going to be in the mix to potentially win the Big Ten. It's just going to be a fascinating game with a million different storylines surrounding it. So circle that one. That's one that we will all be looking forward to this fall. All right, it's time to land the plane. Indiana, they're going to be back in the Big Ten title game. Ohio State, they got to get aggressive offensively. They have too much firepower not to be an aggressive group offensively. We know Oregon's loaded. We know they have some new coordinators. I know Michigan is hoping for Underwood to make that sophomore leap. That'll do it for us here. We always encourage you to go and subscribe to the podcast. 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You can check us out on the ESPN College Football YouTube page as well. So for all of us here at ACF, for Mark, Jake, Jack, the other Jack, intern Sam, I'm Greg. We hope you have an amazing day. And remember, it's always college football. Hey guys, it's Greg McElroy. 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

0: This is the Baseball Tonight podcast brought to you by La Quinta by Wyndham. Tonight, La Quinta, tomorrow you shine. I'm Buster Olney, working from my hotel room in Kansas City. Sunday night, you had the radio broadcast of the game between the Royals and Tigers. Kenny Ligon is producing, filling in for Taylor Schwenk. And we got a lot to get to today. We are going to be hearing from agent Scott Boras talking about the surgery that was done on Tarik Skubal, a new surgery. Scott Boras will tell you why it could shorten the time frame for Tarik Skubal to come back. We're going to be hearing from Jesse Rogers, Eric Hosmer. They're going to handicap the American League races for you. I also wanted to mention at the top of the show the sad news about Bobby Cox, the longtime manager of the Atlanta Braves, passing on. I've got thoughts about him at the end of the show. I know Scott also knew Bobby well. All right, let's get to it. Scott Boras is an agent to many players, and among those is Tarik Skubal, the two-time Cy Young Award winner. Scott, how you doing?
1: Doing great, Buster. You?
0: Doing well. So obviously the big news in baseball in the last week when we heard about Tarik having those loose bodies in his elbow. He needs surgery. Not only is he important for the Detroit Tigers, but he's eligible for free agency in the fall potentially. And everyone's wondering how this might impact that. What can you tell us about the surgery that he went through?
1: Well, when we knew that that Tarik was having an issue with this, it's kind of a lima bean sized particle that was nowhere near a ligament or anything.

I think it was just really in the back of his elbow, but it was causing a bit of an impingement at times because it was moving around. And after Dr. Eletrage got the MRI, he told me, I have a new procedure that I think is something that we can discuss that will really, really limit the time that Tarek would be off versus a normal.

0: this, but it'll allow him to return to pitch in a time frame that is certainly well less than half, and maybe we'll define how he's feeling as we go forward. So it's quite an advance, because we're going to be able to use this process to determine shoulders, elbows, where the doctors can see precisely what the state of a tendon or a ligament or the rotator cuff is, without in any way causing a dramatic invasion of the shoulder or elbow.
1: Yeah, and with surgeries like this, as you know better than I do, because you've had clients who go through with a loose body surgery, typically when you hear that, you're like, okay, that's probably 3 months. Because not only do you have to have the surgery, and as you said, a more invasive procedure, but you also essentially have to go through a full rebuild, you know, because you're shut down for a period of time, and it's almost like they're starting spring training again. And so what you're describing is, because it's not invasive, it's going to dramatically shorten that time, correct?
0: We really feel, and again, we're you know, this will determine in time, we really feel that the buildup will be really, he will not lose the buildup that he had, you know, prior to the surgery, and he'll be able to return to performance at just a...
2: Here we go.
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4: 15-9 Spurs. San Antonio with it. Dribbling Castle at the top, looking at Victor, gives it to Wembanyama with 7 to shoot. Drives hard. Windmills it home. Pass to Reed. Picked. Castle against Edwards. Gets deep. Goes up and flushes. Steal and score for Castle. Timeout, Minnesota. Shot clock is off, and the sellout at Frostbank Center will come to their feet. The San Antonio Spurs, with Victor Wembanyama back after the flagrant two. Wemby delivers 27 points, 17 rebounds, and the Spurs are a win away from the conference finals, up 3-2 after a 126-97 win over the T-Wolves.
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5: And that's what a dominating Game 5 performance by the San Antonio Spurs sound like. 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The Spurs 126, the Timberwolves 97. And as they say in San Antonio, wee-wee, when you're talking about Wemby. 27 points, 17 rebounds, 5 assists, 3 blocks. Another day at the office for Victor Wembanyama. 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He's Myron Metcalf. I'm Q Myers. Myron, going into this game, I've got a lot of respect for what the Timberwolves have been able to do. They clearly aren't going to go away. They're not going to roll over and play dead. They're not intimidated by the Spurs, and they hung around early, and then all of a sudden San Antonio hit another gear, and the Timberwolves had no answer for them, and it leads to, like I said, a dominating performance, a blowout, 126-97.
6: Yeah, I mean, I think the story is San Antonio, just what they were able to do. It was 61 apiece in the third quarter, about 8 minutes to play. Everybody's thinking, wow, this is going to be a great game. Mm-hmm. And then the Spurs go on a 45-15 run. I don't know what you can do about right. that if you're Minnesota. So I think you got to give the Spurs a lot of credit for just how dominant they were in another win.
5: Yeah, absolutely. And look, Wemby didn't play a lot in game number 4 after he got the double tech. He was thrown out. You know, a lot of folks thought that he should either have been fined, maybe even suspended for game 5. He was not. And he came out with a purpose, Myron. I mean, he set the tone early in the game. And when you have a stat line like he did, 27-17, 5-3, that's a hell of a stat line. And it just looked like he was completely under control and knows that he let his team down in game number 4 and was determined not to have that happen again in game 5.
6: Yeah, I mean, the thing I keep noticing about him and saying about him is he's just getting better in real time. Like, we're yeah. watching the evolution, Q. Like, I don't know how, if he knows how dominant he can be, but it's like he's figuring it out in the moment, which has to be scary for every team in the NBA. And then you look at the bench that they had. Dylan Harper and what he was able to do.
5: Yeah.
6: I think 12-10. Kelton Johnson comes in and makes big plays off the bench. So this is a complete team with a top 2 player, in my opinion, as a star in Wemby.
5: Well, the thing about it is

0: everyone in San Antonio plays at a higher level when Wemby's out there doing his thing. I've mentioned it so many times. He's the guy that gets off the bus first. And if he's going to get off the bus first, I don't mind getting off the bus saying, oh, okay, we come with a fight? Okay, I'm falling in behind him.
1: Exactly.
0: Right? Because that's the guy who's going to set the tone. And when he's out there and he's right, and more times than not, he is, and he definitely was on tonight, he just changes the game. I mean, Myron, you could see these Timberwolves going to the cup and all of a sudden changing their mind at the last minute. Oh, no, my brother, you want some of this? No. You know, like, what are we doing down here? Like, kick this ball out to someone. And then the minute he goes out and sits down, everyone's a full attack on the rim. I mean, he just changes the way the game is played, even with his presence being out there.
1: Well, yes, and he just also makes it a more exhausting game.
0: Yes.
1: You know, if you're Minnesota, you're down early, you come back, and yet here you are tied it up 61 apiece, and then they just hit a different gear with him out there. It has to be a really frustrating experience.
0: There's no doubt about that. Matter of fact, here's Chris Finch, the Timberwolves head coach, talking about that game getting away, as you mentioned, in the second half.
2: We went away from what was working, and then, our defense was just cratered. We gave up 30 points, I think, in the last 6 minutes of the third quarter. A lot of it was just ball contained stuff. Offensively, we found stuff that was working. Then we just started breaking off plays, that's my job. I got to get us back on track. That's on me.
0: So there's Chris Finch. And look, there was a time when Wemby was on the bench, and I thought that was going to be a real critical run in the third quarter, end of the third quarter, getting ready for the fourth. He was getting a little bit of rest. And even the guys that came in off the bench, even when Wemby wasn't in the game, they still played with that extra level, that extra motor, that extra gear where the crowd, the home crowd was behind them. Maybe they had the energy of Wemby on the court with them, but they weren't going to surrender that lead. And as you mentioned, there was a point in the game where it was 61-61. That didn't last too long.
1: Yeah, and again, you work so hard to get to that point.
0: Yeah,
1: that's the thing. If you're Minnesota, you're on the road and you're tying the game. You're taking the crowd out of it. You're ending the momentum that San Antonio had, and then they go to a place that you just can't get to.
0: Right.
1: I mean, what we saw in the third quarter into the fourth was, okay, maybe OKC obviously can keep up. Maybe the Knicks can. I don't think there are three teams in the NBA right now that can keep up with San Antonio if they do that again.
0: Yeah, that was impressive. Really impressive. And now they have a 3-2 series lead with an opportunity to go ahead and close things out on Friday back in Minnesota in game number 6. He's Myron Metcalf. I'm Cute Myers. Don't forget the NBA playoffs are on ESPN Radio. 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

0: in the best of seven series, Game 6, coming up on Friday from Minnesota. 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I'm Q Myers. Join us now to talk about that dominating performance by the San Antonio Spurs is our guy, PJ Carlissimo, ESPN Radio play-by-play voice. And PJ, thanks so much for your time. Definitely appreciate it. What was it that had San Antonio so dominant in the second half where they went on a 45-13 run and really put the Timberwolves out of the game?
1: Well, I think a couple of things, Q. First of all, it's great to be with you and Myron again. They took it to them in the paint. They dominated the paint on both ends. I mean, on the defensive end, when you got Wemby, and then they tag-team Luke Kornet, who really played well defensively in the second half. And you got Keldon Johnson and Stephon Castle in particular. De'Aaron Fox also was attacking the rim, but he couldn't make layups. I mean, he kept getting to the rim, and he couldn't finish, but Castle could. Keldon Johnson, I thought, had his best game so far in the playoffs. He played like the sixth man of the year. They just owned the paint. So there was just too much pressure on the perimeter game of Minnesota. And really, other than Ayo Dosunmu, most of the other guys were struggling. I thought one good sign for Minnesota, Julius Randle seemed to come alive a little bit late in the second half. And that's going to be important because they need him and Jaden McDaniels to play well on the offensive end. There's just too much pressure on Ant-Man. They're asking him to do too much, and Dosunmu is helping out. Mike Conley actually gave him good minutes off the bench tonight, but they're not getting out of Jaden McDaniels, particularly from the three-point line, and they're not getting out of Julius Randle anywhere, you know, in terms of a good field goal percentage. So it's so hard for them to score, and when you don't score and or turn the ball over against San Antonio, they're the best transition team in the playoffs. I mean, they just get down the floor so quickly, and they actually missed a bunch of open threes tonight, guys who don't normally miss them, Devin Vassell and Junior Champagne. So, I mean, this score could have been even worse. The game was closer, really, until late in the third quarter. But this team, the thing that impresses me, too, they don't play like a young team. They don't play like an inexperienced playoff team. I mean, you know, if you didn't know how young this team was and how inexperienced in playoff basketball they are, you would never put it together. Brian Wright, the general manager, and Mitch Johnson, the coach, have done an exceptional job.
2: But PJ, going into Friday's game in Minneapolis, I'll be there. What changes do the Timberwolves have to make to try to even up this series?
1: Well, transition defense is the number one, and that's easier said than done, because if you don't put the ball in the basket, they're just playing downhill too much. And if you let San Antonio get out and run, you're in trouble. Like when they did put the ball in the basket, or when they were able to get back and make San Antonio go against their half-court defense, they were okay. But there was just too much happening in transition, too many coast-to-coast plays, too many dunks, guys getting to the rim, and too much Victor. In the first half, yeah. Victor was, you know, the alien. I mean, Victor was doing things in the first half. It was ridiculous. When they took him out the first time, I think they were plus 13, and all of a sudden, Minnesota made a run down to four, and then when Finchie took Ant-Man out, it went back from four back up to 13. So it was like kind of funny watching the two of them to play without you know, they're superstar, but San Antonio just had too many guys contributing. I really think the number one thing, I hate to put it on the young guy because Jaden McDaniels is a young guy himself, but he and Julius Randle have got to play a lot better on the offensive end. Ayo Dosunmu just has to keep doing what he's doing. And Ant-Man, if they're

0: close, Ant-Man can get him home. I mean, if it's a close game, you know, everybody forgets. And I know that Victor was not there, but Ant-Man got 16 points in the fourth quarter of game four. You know, so if you're in a game with a guy like him, he can make the difference. But the Spurs just have carte blanche to double-team him. Sometimes they even triple-team him because these other guys aren't making shots. You know, like you can't punish rotations. You can't punish all these double teams if other guys are not stepping up. And Rudy struggled to finish inside tonight. He got a couple of shots blocked. And the other, you know, the other perimeter players just aren't giving him enough offense to help Ant-Man or to stop San Antonio from this constant double-teaming of Anthony Edwards.
1: PJ, you mentioned how dominant Wemby was in the first half. How important was it after the ejection for him to come back in this game and really set the tone out of the locker room?
0: Very important. It got the crowd jacked up instantly. I mean, from the beginning, he was blocking shots, dunking the ball, getting rebounds, dribbling up the court, making passes. I mean, he had a double-double in the first half, and he also had three or four blocks, and he had two or three assists. I mean, he's so unselfish, and he does so many things. He just distorts the game because the paint is just not there for you to take advantage of. Luke Kornet didn't do that in the first half, and he did it really well in the second half. The Wemby minutes, when Wemby went to the bench and Mitch Johnson was trying to rest him, they were just as effective because Luke Kornet was so good at protecting the basket, and you just feel so bad. It's so hard for Minnesota to score unless they get something, you know, off a turnover or an offensive rebound. They're a very good offensive rebounding team. But unless they get second chance points or points off turnovers, they just can't score other than Ant-Man. And I should say, and Io DeSumo, because he's been a very reliable scorer for them.
1: No doubt, no doubt. Well, PJ, fantastic stuff. It was a hell of a performance by the Spurs, and now they have a 3-2 series lead going into Friday's Game 6. Thanks so much for your time. We definitely appreciate you.
0: Myron and Q, great being with you. Thanks very much.
1: All right, thanks so much for you. You were great. Fantastic stuff from PJ Carlissimo right there, ESPN Radio play-by-play analyst with us here on Game Night on ESPN Radio on the ESPN app. And Myron, I think that was the biggest key in this game, really, is the way that Wemby decided, I'm setting the tone. Right, and getting the crowd, like PJ just referenced, getting the crowd behind them immediately. Everybody was hyped. I could have walked down the hallway in my house and heard the San Antonio crowd. They were so hyped up.
2: Yeah, I mean, he delivered. I mean, I think he's a guy who understood that you can't do what you did in game four. And he got ejected, but he bounced back. And I just think there aren't many guys, maybe there's no one in the league, that can go to that level when he plays that way. Like, he's just such a force. And I don't want to get ahead of ourselves, Q, but this must be what it felt like when people saw Wilt Chamberlain for the first time, just a dominance, a guy who could do things that no one else had ever been able to do, and now the T-Wolves are trying to figure out how to solve that puzzle.
1: Yeah, they have to have someone that could consistently back up the Ant-Man. PJ hit it on the head. If they're close, he can get you over the top. You know that. I mean, he's got the superpowers to get it done, but he's going to have someone consistently help out, right? DeSumo, that's an option. Randall's an option. You can't have guys in foul trouble either. The foul trouble, that to me, it kind of put a monkey wrench on their plans as well. They had to send guys to the bench that are big-time contributors.
2: Yeah, I mean, the foul trouble certainly was a problem. It feels like if you're Minnesota, everything has to be perfect in order to give yourself a chance to win. You just have to be so great. The margin of error is just so small. But I think we're talking really about, does this team have to reinvent itself in the offseason? Because it feels like Ant needs more star power to compete with the San Antonios and OKCs of the NBA.
1: Well, you know, the one thing about it is they don't back down to anybody.
2: Nope.
1: Right? That's when you're
2: They'll
1: thinking about
2: you.
1: The Timberwolves, whatever you want to say about them is fine. But the one thing you can't say about them is that they're going to back down, because they will not. And a lot of folks did not expect them to be in this series as it is right now. A lot of folks thought that, the Spurs are going to have their way with the Timberwolves. They're compromised. No Dante DiVincenzo. Ant-Man is compromised as well. He's probably not going to come back 100%. And they just, I mean, they went and stole game one.
2: Yeah.
1: That surprised the mess out of the San Antonio Spurs. They're like, wait, hold on.
2: Yeah.
1: Hey, that wasn't supposed to happen. That wasn't supposed to happen, but that's exactly what happened. And they're making the Spurs earn every second of what they're doing. And again, the Spurs have a 3-2 series lead. They're going back to Minnesota. You're going to be there on Friday. I expect that crowd to be raucous, man. I really do.

0: Oh, Minnesota will show up. Timberwolves fans will show up.
1: Yeah.
0: But I think those first 5 minutes, Q, are going to determine how that game goes. Minnesota can't come out flat.
2: Right. No, they can't. So who's going to step up? Right? Who else is going to step up besides Ant?
0: It has to be Jamie Daniels. I mean, it has to be Julius Randle. It has to be the guys that they've counted on all season to do that.
2: I like McDaniels a lot. I really do. But he's one of the guys that got in foul trouble tonight. Right? And he could be as tough as he wants to be. He could have a mean mug on all day. He could have what I like to call something in his neck. But none of that matters if he's on the bench.
0: Well, and that run started for San Antonio when he went to the bench with that fourth foul. So, I mean, that was a huge thing.
2: Yes, that fourth foul was massive when he went to the bench because, again, he's a tone setter too. Yes. Like, I mean, the Ant-Man is the guy, right? But McDaniels is the tone setter. Ant's the high-flying, he's the guy, he's a star attraction. But McDaniels, he's the guy that you better watch where he's at. You better keep your head on a swivel like you're on special teams because he's coming for you. And that's the guy. So when he's not in there, man, Minnesota's in a terrible position. And now they're, you know, looking at elimination with game six coming up on Friday after taking the 126-97 loss to the San Antonio Spurs. He's Myron Metcalf. I'm Q Myers. 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
3: On the Wednesday edition of Unsportsmanlike with Evan Cole, Michelle Smallman, and me, Chris Canty, we'll continue to react to what's next for LeBron and the Lakers after another disappointing postseason. 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
1: Nice.
0: But recency bias. Nobody has changed the rule for Wimby.
1: Okay.
2: That's all you got? You mean comparing him to the greats?
0: Yeah, well, I mean, Lou Alcindor got the NCAA rule changed where they couldn't dunk.
2: Yeah, that's why I said I don't want to get ahead of myself. I guess all I'm saying is this must feel a little bit like that in terms of seeing a dude who just, it seemed like he can do whatever he wants on the court. That's what I'm saying. But you're right. He can't be called one of the greats yet, but he certainly looks the part.
1: Right. He's definitely on his way. He's definitely on his way. So there you go. Good stuff, Jack. Thanks for calling us back. We do appreciate it. I get it. I get what he's saying. But, I mean, you can't deny the talent that he is right now. We can all look back, and that's why I don't like comparing generations, because the style of play is so much different and players continue to evolve. But, I mean, if you're just looking at Wimby and what he does right now, it's not something that most have seen or even heard of.
2: Yeah, I mean, 7'4", the way he moves, the way he blocks shots. And Simon, we talk about blocks, but in the efficiency era, we should be talking about just the way that he alters the way teams play.
1: Right.
2: Like, you saw that with the Timberwolves. Like, all of a sudden, it was, wait, we don't want any part of going to the rim.
1: Yep.
2: You know,
1: Until he went to the bench.
2: Yeah, yep. He's that unique as a defensive presence. And then offensively, the way he can handle the ball, the way he can pass, the way he can score inside, outside. I don't think in my lifetime I've ever seen a 7-footer like that. Jokic is incredible.
1: Right. I mean,
2: there are a lot of great players before him, but just he's unique.
1: Right.
2: With the athleticism and all the gifts.
1: Well, yeah. I mean, again, going out, shooting three-pointers, dribbling the ball up and down the court. I mean, there was times where we saw Shaq, you know, go up and down the court, but you knew that was – every once in a while. That wasn't something he was going to consistently do, and he sure wasn't pulling up no three-pointers, right? Yeah. I mean, so it's just the way the game evolves. Again, I'm not going to discredit anyone who did it in the past because they were difference makers, but this dude is definitely a difference maker on a whole nother level as well, and that's why everyone was so hyped when San Antonio, you know, won the lottery and they had the opportunity to bring him in. I mean, Myron, you come to Summer League all the time here in Vegas where I'm at. There was so many credentials given out, I couldn't even sit in the press area. I just had to find a seat in the Thomas and Mack Center to watch, right? It was just one of those things, like, you couldn't even grasp, couldn't even get a seat because everyone wanted to get that early look of what Wimby was going to look like, and he has not disappointed.
2: Well, and I remember even before that, Q, when he played Scoot Henderson's team.
1: Yep.
2: You know, just to see the crowd for that, all the stars who were there, all the NBA players who were there, he's unique.
1: Yeah.
2: And I think we're really only seeing his second full season in the NBA because of the injury last year. And it just almost feels like he's realizing how dominant he can be game by game. Anthony Edwards, in my opinion, is the top six player in the NBA, top five at his best. And Wimby was just at a different level with this team. I just think he's on his way, if he can stay healthy, to being one of the great centers of all time. And then, to me, one of the groundbreaking players of all time, too.
1: Yeah, I just summarize him as one of the great NBA players of all time. Mm-hmm. I don't even want to put a position on him because he's so stinking good. 888-SAY-ESPN, 888-729-3776. Let's go out to Memphis, talk to Gene. Big Gene, welcome to game night. What you got for us?
3: Hey, what's going on, my man? Yeah, I was just saying that I'm not saying he's Michael Jordan, but he's the closest thing to being that phenomenon, man. That dude's special, man. You can say what you want to say about him. And when he threw that elbow the other night, the message was sent. He's not playing any games. He's not taking no crap from nobody. He's doing his thing, man. He's doing his thing. So, y'all, we might as well get ready because it's the Wimby era now, baby.
1: Yeah, he's not wrong. He's not wrong at all. And thanks, Gene, for the call. He's not wrong. It is definitely the Wimby era. I think you could comfortably say the Ant-Man and him are going to be very, very well could be the new face of the league, right? How long have we been looking for the face of the league? It feels like they have a nice little rivalry going between the two.
2: No, they do. And I just think Wimby, just the way he talks about the game, just the way he seems just so likable and approachable. He's just a unique dude. And I think he certainly could be the face of the league. I think if you're Ant-Man, though, Q, you're looking at this team and you're looking at OKC, you're going, do I have enough to compete with these guys? So,
1: I don't think he does. I don't think he does, to be honest with you. I don't think he has enough to compete with them, but he's got enough in his neck. He's got enough talent to be able to go up against

0: those dudes. Obviously, he plays at a different level, but to look at superstars around the league, I don't think Ant was challenged enough. Remember how many times we said, oh, he could be the face of the league? He's like, nah, I don't want it. I don't want it. I feel like it took the All-Star game. It took that last little battle that they had between each other to really get the Ant-Man going. And now it feels like Anthony Edwards and Wemby really have the potential to be the new little rivalry in the NBA.
1: I mean, it's certainly possible. I mean, I think OKC, if they meet him in the next round, Chet and Wemby and SGA. But I think if you're Ant, he just wants to hoop, ultimately.
0: Yeah.
1: You know, whereas Wemby, I think this year, and certainly in these playoffs, has sort of embraced this idea of, okay, he represents something that's bigger than himself, bigger than the team, that he represents this idea of sort of the global ambassador to the game. And if he keeps playing like this,
0: right,
1: you know, he's not going to have a choice because right. I think he's on his way to being the best player in the NBA. He's the most dominant force to me in the NBA. I don't think he's the best player yet,
0: right,
1: but he is certainly, when he plays like he did at the start of this game, the most dominant force I think we have in this league.
0: Absolutely. Let's go out to L.A., talk to Solomon. Solomon, welcome to game night. What you got for us?
2: Hey, I'm good, guys. Thank you so much. Longtime Laker fan since the West Baylor days.
0: Okay.
2: I want to know what you think about my Lakers going forward. I still think they can utilize that big three. I don't blow up the team. The team definitely needs some tweaking. And even against OKC, the starters pretty much held their ground at times, outmatched or outplayed even OKC starters. Their bench killed the Lakers. They have no bench. So I'm just thinking going forward, you know, do you blow it up? Do you tweak it? Do you keep the big three? What do you guys do?
0: Hey, thanks for the call, Solomon. Look, they could both use Wemby and the Ant-Man, right?
1: Yeah.
0: L.A. could definitely use it. But, no, I mean, going to the Lakers, and obviously we saw their season come to a close on last night getting swept by OKC. Luka, LeBron, and Reeves, could it work? Sure. Does LeBron want it to work in that capacity? Something that he talked about in the postgame presser like three or four times. I played a role this year that I've never played in my career. No, in my life. Like, he emphasized that multiple times. I don't know if that's the role he wants to play.
1: Yeah, and again, the Lakers have to weigh that against moving forward. What does the team look like?
0: And money.
1: Yeah, I think it's clear because of some stuff off the court. We didn't see a fully focused Luka. We didn't see a healthy Luka.
0: Yeah.
1: But certainly he had other things that were happening in his life. And I think this summer will be important for him to kind of get back to being who he wants to be. Austin Rivers obviously had injuries as well. I think the Lakers have to weigh the future more than anything that LeBron wants. But if Giannis is out there and Austin Reeves can be a part of a deal, you got to make that deal immediately. Because if you land a dude like that, it changes everything.
0: Is that realistic? Is that a realistic target for them?
1: Well, I think at some point the Bucks have to realize that you're not going to get a young star for Giannis. Not at this stage. Not a guy going into his 30s as a big man. I mean, we know we had the conversation about Embiid and all the injuries he's had to deal with. You're going to end up with a guy probably more like an Austin Reeves and some picks and some other things. If he's available, that would change everything to get a player like that. But I still think even if you tell me that doesn't happen, the Lakers can be a very good team. I don't think they can be better than San Antonio. I don't think they can be better than OKC, and that's going to be the big mystery for this team.
0: You just mentioned Joel Embiid. Let's go out to Alaska real quick, talk to Vic. Vic wants to say something about the Sixers. What you got for us here on game night, Vic? Vic. All right, never mind.
1: Vic called all the way from Alaska.
0: Yeah, man.
1: All those minutes back in the day you would have had to use the call. That would have been your whole phone bill.
0: Man,
1: to use up Alaska minutes from Alaska.
0: Vic left us hanging, but that's all right. 888-SAY-ESPN, 888-729-3776. We can hear from Vic next. Plus, we'll have more post-game coverage. 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San Antonio 126, Minnesota 97. San Antonio 3-2 series lead. 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

0: Wolves 97, San Antonio 3-2 series lead. All Victor Wembanyama did on the night, had 27 points, pulled down 17 rebounds, dish out 5 assists, and blocked 3 shots. That is a stat line for Wemby. It's game night here on ESPN Radio, the all-new ESPN app, SiriusXM Channel 80, and tune in. 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He's Myron Metcalf. I'm Q Myers, and we do want to hear from you, get your thoughts on Wemby, his performance, the Spurs having a 3-2 lead, and right, there's a lot going on really in the NBA from LeBron and the Lakers. Their season coming to a close. Daryl Morey is out in Philadelphia, so what are the Sixers going to do moving forward? So let's go ahead and go out to the phone line, the 888-SAY-ESPN, 888-729-3776. My man had his phone on mute. Vic in Alaska, welcome to game night. What you got for us, my man?
1: Yeah, I'm so sorry about that. I didn't know I had it on mute. I was doing something earlier. It's my bad.
0: All good.
1: Yeah, but anyway, yeah, I'm a big Sixers fan. I was really high after we won, after we beat the Celtics Game 7. I was like, here we go. What are the Knicks? And then we just got swept by those Knicks. I don't think, Daryl Morey made some questionable decisions, like trading Jared McCain, who's cooking with the Thunder now. So I don't know if he did a terrible job, but it was about time, I think. And I hope we find someone new to fill his role and do well. But
0: all right.
1: Thanks for taking the call.
0: Hey, thanks, Vic. Appreciate you. Look, he did what I think was the biggest mistake, Myron, was dishing out extra money to Joel Embiid early and also the extension for Paul George.
2: Yeah, I think the Paul George extension may be more problematic to me.
0: Okay.
2: Because I think if you have a big man who's a top five big in the league, yes, you know the injury history is there, but what are your options? Mm-hmm. You know, at the time, remember, you got to battle Jokic and Anthony Davis and Giannis and all these guys. I can understand why you just hope for the best when it comes to an Embiid. Because as a GM, you're also concerned if you don't sign him and he ends up moving on and he's good somewhere else, well, that's your job too. I think the PG move is probably more challenging. I think Paul George is still a good player in this league and can be, just not at that price tag.
0: Not at $56 million or whatever
2: it is. Yeah, but those two deals, I think next year they're making $112 million combined. Mm-hmm. I think total, if they all pick up their player options, I think it's $287 million combined.
0: Right.
2: And I don't know what you do with those deals because no one's going to take them. So this is the team, Q, and this is also the team that got Daryl Morey fired.
0: Right. And look, VJ Edgecombe, TJ, Tyrese Maxey, those guys are fantastic. Right? Those two guys, and the team plays faster when they're in the game and Joel Embiid's not. And that stinks because Embiid, even in this series, man, he left everything out on the court. He left everything he had. He wasn't the reason why they got swept, but he kind of was the reason why they got swept as well, right? I mean, just because, again, everything slows down. They try to go through him, and they can't, man. They've got to be able to move the rock through VJ, through Tyree. Those guys are the ones that are the dominant players. Those are the guys that will be able to move the needle for the 76ers. So they've got to figure that out. Whoever Bob Myers puts in charge and task with that, They've got a big job on their hands, to say the least. There's no doubt.
2: Yeah, they do, but they also have a high ceiling, right? We forget quickly in this business, right? They beat the Celtics.
0: They beat
2: a team that a lot of people, I thought the Celtics were going to the finals. They beat a team that a lot of people had as going back to the NBA finals, and yet that was quickly erased because of how dominant the Knicks were against them. I think there's something there if you're healthy and you're Philadelphia. The problem is nobody can say for certain that they'll be healthy with PG and Joel Embiid making the money that they're making. So that's where it becomes problematic. I don't know how you fix it. You can't unload those contracts. This is your team whether you like it or not.
0: Well, and PG in game 3 gets 15 in the first quarter and doesn't score another point the rest of the game.
2: Yeah.
0: Like, that can't happen. That can't happen from your guy. He's got to be able to give you something. I mean, my man scored 15 in the first quarter and took the rest of the game off. Like, that can't happen.
2: That's a problem.
0: Yes.
2: But I still think, again, he can be a good player in this

0: league, he's never going to be worth $50 million plus. You know, that, right. That's the problem. Embiid, not healthy, is never going to be worth $60 million plus. That's the concern, is you got guys making more money than they're worth at this stage of their careers, and you can't move those contracts.
1: 888-SAY-ESPN, 888-729-3776. He's Myron Metcalf. I'm Q Myers. Let's go out to San Antonio. Talk to Rob. Rob, big Rob, man. Big game for San Antonio. How you feeling? Welcome to game night.
2: Man, I took my mom for Mother's Day. She's back from the Iceman days, man. So nice. We've been around a while. And I guess my question to y'all is, you know, and I kept telling my mom, like, does it look like Spurs ball? I mean, everybody wants to go to the hoop all the time. I understand you have a guy that can, you know, suck balls in. You know, that doesn't sound right. But anyways, you know, you got a freak on the line that can pull balls down for rebounds, for, you know, second chance. But everybody on that team doesn't want to pass the ball. And my mom told me, she's more in the ball than I am. She goes, well, who's doing that right now? Who is the triangle? Who is the pass team?
3: That's Pop. That's the old way. That's Pop.
2: And she's the old way. I'd like y'all's take on that. You know, all I saw was dudes going one-on-one. And I appreciate the call. Like, happy Mother's Day to my mom, Marilyn. Back in the Iceman days, the tickets were $5.
1: Nice. Robin Maryland, man. Happy Mother's Day. Belated Mother's Day. Glad you got to enjoy the Spurs game. And, I mean, look, I like the way that the Spurs play. I really do. I like the way that they take it to the rim. I like the way that they're shooting the threes. They get after it defensively. But they're set the tone by Wemby. He sets the tone, and they follow suit.
0: And they're tougher than they look.
1: Yes.
0: Like, if you just saw, I mean, you know, talk about getting off the bus. Yes, you see 7'4" Wemby, and everybody's like, what is that? Mm-hmm. But you see the other dudes,
1: yep.
0: You know, it's a lot of dudes look like they're with some of those like mid-90s R&B groups on right. that team. You know, they don't necessarily look the most intimidating. But I tell you what,
1: got rough ends up there.
0: Yeah, they don't play that looking like Silk and you know, 0-for-1, right? But when you see them play, I mean, Kelton Johnson comes in and gets a huge block on Rudy Gobert. That I think was sort of like this moment for Rudy that like, how dare you? You know, he wasn't anticipating that. Dylan Harper, they're so much tougher than they look. Mm-hmm. And they are following Wemby. And I think we may look back, Q, and go, okay, they lost game 4 when Wemby gets ejected for throwing the elbow. But all of a sudden, they were fighting in a different way, too.
1: Yep.
0: Like, it's almost like now they're fighting for him because he's become this kind of polarizing guy after that moment. I just think that they just know how good they can be, and they're not backing down from anybody.
1: Dylan Harper had a take to the rim late in the game where he just threw it down, and even Wemby thought, ooh.
0: Sick, man. They're nasty.
1: Yes, yes.
0: They don't look it.
1: Right.
0: You know, all those dudes are clean cut. They are tough.
1: No doubt. Let's real quick go out to Arkansas, talk to David. David wants to talk a little Spurs. Welcome to game night. What you got for us, David?
4: Hey, thank you for taking my call. I enjoy y'all shows. I think since San Antonio has Oklahoma City's number, I think that they'll take the Oklahoma City in 6 games in the Western Conference Finals.
1: Ooh, there you go. David with a hot take right there, Myron. Take OKC in 6. I like San Antonio a lot. I picked them to knock off OKC. But right now, OKC looks like it's the Thunder Invitational and everyone else is playing for second.
0: It does, but San Antonio beat them in the regular season. We know they're capable of doing that. I think San Antonio's getting better by the game. We know how dominant OKC is.
1: Yep.
0: It looks like OKC can sweep everybody. Mm-hmm. But game by game, it's like San Antonio's discovering a new level. It was 61 apiece, Q. You and I were watching.
1: Yep.
0: And then all of a sudden, they go on one of the more incredible runs that I've seen in these playoffs.
1: Mm-hmm.
0: I just think the Spurs are tough to deal with, and they could give OKC a series.
1: No, they will. They'll give them a series for sure. And they might just beat them. I just don't know if they're going to take them in 6. It might have to take the full series.
0: I couldn't bet on that. I couldn't bet on that. But I think they can make it a series, and I think they have a chance to win.
1: They're not going to back down from them, from the success that they already had in the regular season. And like you said, they're building confidence more and more each and every time they take the floor. Appreciate that feedback. He's Myron Metcalf. I'm Q Myers. It's game night at ESPN Radio. Coming up next, we've got more coverage, post-game coverage of the Timberwolves and Spurs. It's ESPN Radio.
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6: There was only one NBA playoff game in action this evening. That was Game 5, Spurs versus Timberwolves. I'm Q Myers. The Spurs come away now with a 3-2 series lead after topping the Timberwolves 126-97. Wemby, 27 points, 17 rebounds, 5 assists, and 3 blocks on the night, while the Ant-Man, Anthony Edwards, had 20 points for Minnesota. Game 6, Spurs' first opportunity to eliminate the Timberwolves is coming up on Friday back in Minnesota. Daryl Morey, he is out as president of basketball operations with the Philadelphia 76ers after 6 seasons. Morey's and the 76ers owners Josh Harris and David Blitzer met on Tuesday evening in Philly, and the decision was made to part ways. Head coach Nick Nurse will continue in his role into a 4th season with the 76ers. Top officials from Major League Baseball and the MLB Players Association met Tuesday to officially open up collective bargaining talks a little more than 6 months before the expiration of the game's labor deal, sources told ESPN in a face-to-face meeting in New York. Eastside offered opening presentations, sources said. Though no proposals were made, MLB intends to pursue a salary cap system, a financial structure that the players highly oppose. For more scores and analysis, check out ESPN.com and the all-new ESPN app. Coming up, more Game Night with Myron Metcalf and me, Q Myers, here on ESPN Radio and the all-new ESPN app.
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6: We've got more reaction from the Spurs' victory over the Timberwolves. They win 126-97. They have a 3-2 series lead. 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I'm Q Myers. Before we do any of that, though, we want to bring in Gina Mizell, Philadelphia Inquirer, covers the 76ers like a glove. And Gina, thanks so much for your time. Definitely appreciate you. Earlier in the evening, saw the report that Daryl Morey is out as president of basketball operations with the 76ers after 6 seasons. I don't know if I was surprised, but it definitely caught my attention. What ultimately, in your

0: and playing style and everything that comes with that from a coaching perspective. So, yeah, the roster kind of was what it was and is sort of locked in a lot of ways moving forward. But, you know, certainly there are criticisms of Nick Nurse as well. And you know, certain playing styles, certain coaching philosophies, the amount of minutes he plays guys, like you can sort of go through a list of things as well. So, yeah, blame to go around and also praise to go around as far as what they were able to do as far as pulling off that first round upset against Boston. But then when they just got absolutely obliterated by the New York Knicks in the second round and got swept, you know, that sort of piqued my interest again, or kind of put my antennas up as far as that, you know, change could potentially be coming, you know, from some vantage point, you know, shortly after the season was done.
1: Gina Mizell from the Philadelphia Inquirer is with us here on Game Night on ESPN Radio and the ESPN app. And, you know, myself and Myron were talking about contracts. We were talking about Embiid and that money, and then talking about PG and that money, as you alluded to it. Realistically, is there anything that Bob Myers could really do to move some of those monies around, move those guys around? Like, how much flexibility does Bob Myers have now?
0: Yeah, not a ton, to be honest. And honestly, one of Daryl Morey's phrases that he would use when talking about, you know, the trade deadline or just kind of any contract player movement is that obviously takes two to tango. It takes another team to want that large contract of either Paul George or Joel Embiid. And it's difficult to envision a scenario where a team would take that on. And now certainly never say never. We all saw Luka Doncic get traded in the prime of his career. So I will, you know, every single situation, but those contracts are viewed as very difficult to move at this point. And so, you know, certainly whoever comes in could potentially explore or has the option of exploring trading those deals. But whether anything is actually feasible or out there that would make any sense, you know, is another matter, what, you know, in its entirety. So, yeah, whether it's just trying to, you know, maneuver some pieces around the edges. They have some prominent free agents coming up as complimentary players this coming season. Really interested to see who, if any of those players come back. You know, guys like Kelly Oubre Jr., Quentin Grimes, Andre Drummond, guys that were in the rotation this year, but, you know, certainly not, you know, big flashy names that, you know, more casual or broader NBA fans will be, you know, super in tune with in comparison to those stars. But yeah, it's a very interesting, challenging situation just based on what the Sixers opted to do in the summer of 2024. And they entered that season as a championship contender, fell completely flat on their face. Did get DJ Edgecombe in the draft as a result of that, but, you know, still in a very interesting spot where I don't want to use the two timelines cliche, but have these two veteran large contracts for the next couple of years at least, and then these kind of two younger guards that are coming up that you kind of view as the future of your franchise.
2: What kind of pressure is Nick Nurse now facing going into next season?
0: Yeah, certainly a lot of pressure, I think, and was facing pressure coming into this season as well. And it's just a unique setup, right, where they're going to have a coach in place, and whoever comes in as the new front office exec is going to inherit that coach. And the same situation actually unfolded 6 years ago when Daryl Morey was hired before Doc Rivers. And so it was the same kind of reverse hiring process where generally with a lot of teams, that executive is going to be in place first, and then that executive is going to hire the head coach. And so then when Doc Rivers was fired 3 years ago, Daryl Morey then got to make his first hire with the 76ers from a coaching perspective in hiring Nick Nurse. And obviously we know where that has ended up now today. So yeah, I think there is a lot of pressure. I think, like I said, his job was not necessarily in jeopardy, so to speak, but certainly was, you know, being talked about as a potential hot seat type person coming into the postseason. So the fact that he is still here will be very interesting to see how he, you know, continues to try to make this roster work on the floor in 2026-27.
1: Gina Mizell from the Philadelphia Inquirer is with us here on Game Night on ESPN Radio on the ESPN app. He's Myron Metcalf. I'm Q Myers. I'm very excited about Tyrese Maxey and VJ Edgecombe, as I'm sure most 76er fans are very excited about that. Do you think a shift in philosophy is going to happen with the 76ers moving forward, where it's more a focal point on those two guys as opposed to, you know, Embiid and Paul George as it has been?
0: Yeah, and they kind of started to try to make that shift at points this past season, and

0: And you could see, you know, they're wanting to play in transition, obviously, and leverage and utilize. Both players are so explosive, so fast, so athletic. And then when Embiid is available to play, just the philosophy and just kind of the way everything works just has to change because of how, you know, ball dominant he is, how he literally is the center of everything and is so skilled and is still very, very good when he's healthy. But he only played in 38 regular season games this year. You know, obviously was limited for the first couple of unavailable for the first couple of postseason games because he was still coming back from the appendectomy, and then got injured again during the second round and missed a game against the Knicks and all of that. And I mean, one layer to this is that Embiid was pretty optimistic about his health moving forward, as far as just feeling like they figured out how to manage his left knee, which is the one that's undergone multiple surgeries, and that he expects or hopes that he can be more available next season because of what they figured out this year. But still, it's one of those things where he just hasn't been there often enough. And so do you fully lean into, you know, just the athletic guard, backcourt, dynamic nature of those two guys and Maxey and Edgecombe? And how do you sort of try to then also, you know, again, Joel Embiid's really good when he's available to play, like sort of balance all of those things at once? It was tricky at times. But then we also saw, you know, in that comeback against Boston, what this offense can look like when all of those pieces are available and humming the way that they were. So yeah, it's an interesting puzzle to continue to solve for both Nick Nurse and just the players on the floor as well.
1: Well, it's a new day and age in Philadelphia, as now they are on the search for a new president of basketball operations, with Daryl Morey officially being out after six seasons. Gina, great stuff. Thanks so much. We definitely appreciate you here spending some time with us on game night.
0: No problem, guys. Thanks for having me.
1: Yes, great stuff. Gina Mizell, Philadelphia Inquirer, right there with us here on Game Night on ESPN Radio and the ESPN app. And Philadelphia is looking for a new president of basketball operations. He's Myron Metcalf. I'm Q Myers. 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Coming up next, we'll get to more of your calls at 888-SAY-ESPN, 888-729-3776. Thoughts on the Spurs taking a 3-2 series lead over the Timberwolves with a 126-97 victory. Plus, we'll hear from the man of the hour, Victor Wembanyama. 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

0: 888-SAY-ESPN, 888-729-3776. 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Your thoughts on the Spurs getting the 126-97 victory over the Timberwolves. They now have a 3-2 series lead. He's Myron Metcalf. I'm Q Myers. And, Myron, before we hear from the fine folks here on Game Night, Wemby, in my opinion, really set the tone. I think Wemby realized what happened in Game 4, that he wasn't there for his guys. He wasn't going to let that happen. And he came out. He got off the bus first. He came out the locker room first. He got on the board first. And he ended up the night 27 points, 17 rebounds, 5 assists, and 3 blocks. I mean, just a hell of a stat line. And even the play that didn't cause a stat to go up still affected the game. Like, he was the total package as far as I'm concerned.
1: Yeah, I mean, you look at a game like this, you say, what do? If you're Minnesota, I don't know what changes you can make to try to change his impact on the game. But that'll be their number one mission on Friday. Can they slow him down?
0: Yeah, exactly. Good luck at that. Matter of fact, here's Wemby following the game on his anxiousness for tonight's game.
2: Very, very much. I mean, I was fresh, feeling good. But honestly, it's hard to tell if it was just game five. Obviously, I'm going to be excited. I'm going to have butterflies, you know. So excitement is not something abnormal at this point in the playoffs.
0: No, it's not. Not at all. And especially when you're a player like that and you're a player that didn't play very much in game four, right? Yeah. So you think about a superstar that for some reason wasn't able to go. Yeah, I mean, you can go back to even, game two, when Joel Embiid couldn't go? Yeah. And then he comes back in game three and he gave everything he had and came back in game four and gave everything he had, but he couldn't go in game two. Superstars that for some reason can't go, they're going to come back with even more edge to them. And like I said, I could sense that. Watching the game, I could sense that that's how Wemby came out that locker room.
1: I mean, he had butterflies, Q. What did he think the Timberwolves had? I mean, he was nervous. I think he did want to send a message. There are obviously a lot of people, at least on the Minnesota side, who thought he should have been suspended, right, punished more than he was for that elbow. He came out and really, kind of accepted his role, but just played.

0: played in a way that made you feel like this dude understands the stakes, and he's also trying to prove that he can lead this team to a championship. I don't think Wemby's just thinking about beating the Timberwolves. I think he believes his team can beat OKC, and doesn't seem crazy after what we saw tonight.
1: No, it's not crazy. It's not crazy, especially with all the success that they had in the regular season. That's all they're going off of. Hey, we've beat those guys before. Yeah, they look great, but we've got the best of them multiple times, and we can continue to do it. Obviously, they got to get there. Their goal ultimately, and being in the San Antonio organization, their goal isn't just to get to the playoffs. Their goals are to win championships. That's who they are.
0: And they got a guy in the paint who I think can get them there.
1: No doubt. 888-SAY-ESPN, 888-729-3776. Speaking of San Antonio, let's talk to our guy, Matt. Matt, welcome to game night. What you got for us on the game?
2: What's up, guys? So, look, I just want to say something. In a town, yes, we're a big town, but in a town that sports-wise gets lost between Dallas and Houston, this is fun. This is exciting. There's an excitement going on right now. There's a pride that I haven't seen since Ginobili and Duncan.
1: Wow.
2: You know, this is a great time to be a San Antonio Spurs fan.
1: I like it. Matt, thanks for the call. Appreciate it. And look, I love San Antonio for that reason right there. That, I mean, look, they had so much winning in that city with that organization, and now to have that opportunity to have this generational talent like Wemby back in their organization, where it's like, man, it's almost like the Packers getting quarterbacks. Like, of course the Spurs are going to get another talented big man, because why wouldn't they?
0: Yeah, that's what I mean. You know, he's excitement they probably haven't had in what, like a couple years. But overall, you go from David Robinson to Tim Duncan to Wemby. That's a lot of excitement over the last almost 40 years for that organization. I don't know how they got that lucky to get those stars. And then to see David Robinson and Tim Duncan in the stands at a lot of games, it just shows the legacy of big men with that organization.
1: I'm so jealous of Tim Duncan. Tim Duncan looks like I want to feel.
0: Yeah.
1: Tim Duncan looks like he's living his best life. Myron, you know, I go on vacation every year, right? Go to Hawaii. I say it all the time. One of these years, I'm just going to stay. I'm not going to come back. And next time you see me, I'm going to look like Tim Duncan. Gray dreads, right? Just chilling. Look like I ain't shaved in a while.
0: Yeah.
1: Just kicking and happy. That's the thing about it. It's one thing to look like that, but also look happy at the same time. I'm going to be living my best life.
0: It's also cool to see the connection between, you know, passing the torch. You see David Robinson and Tim Duncan in the stands being there to support Wemby. I wish more teams had that cue. I wish we could look at the stands and see a lot of these young guys supported the same way that Tim Duncan and Dave Robinson support Wemby.
1: Absolutely. So from Matt in San Antonio to Matt in Oregon, welcome to game night. What you got for us, Matt?
3: I just wanted to quickly say that I am by no means a Spurs fan. I grew up being a Supersonics fan, and Wemby makes me want to watch the NBA again. It's like it's just like what the stat lines he's putting up, and just like the way you watch him play the game, it's. He's, you know, even the elbow, you know, and that's just showing his, you know, he's got to have a little attitude with that size, and he's showing it, and it's making, you know, not being a Spurs fan by any means, it makes me want to watch the Spurs. My last point, I hope when Seattle does get our team back, that GP2 comes to us. We promise we won't call him the Men.
1: No, that's right. Hey, as a guy who's a big Gary Payton fan, being from Oakland, California, you know, GP originally from the town as well. I can't wait till Seattle gets their team back, and that would be fitting to see GP2 there in Seattle with the Supersonics looking like his pops.
0: Yeah, man, that town deserves an NBA team again.
1: Yep.
0: I hope they can make that happen. I think it's important what he said.
1: Yep.
0: I think a lot of people are watching Wemby, and they know about him, Q.
1: Right.
0: But to watch him night after night, it changes your appreciation for what he's doing. It changes your perspective on a guy who's 7'4" and doing a lot of things that 6'3" guards can't do. So it feels like he may be the lightning rod. He may be the guy that's attracting a lot of new fans for the NBA just because they want to see what he does on any given night.
1: Yeah, he's one of those guys that it's a very rare club. Otani's part of the club.
0: Yes.
1: Judge is part of the club. Right? Guys that you will stop what you're doing to watch.
0: Yeah.
1: Right? When you see Wemby, just like Matt said, he's not a Spurs fan, but he's watching. Wemby's on, he's watching. And in the playoffs, why wouldn't you want to watch Wemby? So, yeah, I think that Matt's point is, you know, is very, very valid. Definitely appreciate that call. We can keep this party rolling, man, at 888

0: Say ESPN 888-729-3776. Let's go back out to Texas, the Lone Star State. Talk to Big Mike. Big Mike, what you got for us here on game night?
1: Hey, how you doing, Myron Q?
0: Good.
1: Hey, man, I just want to let you know, man, that LeBron, you know, the Lakers would have already signed him. So, you know, no superstar is going to be an unrestricted free agent. So he's out of the Lakers. He's out of there, out of L.A. But, excuse me, I think he's going to go to Cleveland. If he go to Cleveland, he got two big men. He got Donovan Mitchell. He's got a Boston team with Jaylen Brown, you know, and Tatum not on the same page. And by the way, Steve Kerr started that at the Olympics when he bought Derek White over instead of Brown. You know, so it's a little contentious. So I think that, you know, Jaylen Brown is either going to end up out of Boston, and they have to contend with the Knicks. But I think that team in Cleveland, he goes there, he has a chance for one more ring. What do you think about that?
0: Big Mike from Texas, thanks for the call. So he's the guy, he's the mad scientist, Myron, and he's got all these names on the wall attached to a string. He's got Jaylen Brown going to Milwaukee. He's got Wemby going somewhere else. You know, he's got Giannis going somewhere else. He's got LeBron going to Cleveland. Yeah. All right, I see what Big Mike is doing. What do you think about LeBron? And I think him bringing up the unrestricted free agent is a great point, though.
2: Yeah, LeBron can go where he wants, but at the same time, does he want to? I think Donovan Mitchell and James Harden, that is a great nucleus, and then you get a chance to go back home. But if you tell me you got full-strength Luka, and there's a chance Austin Reeves can be a part of a trade package to bring in another star, it feels like L.A. is going to have the upper hand in getting another year or two out of LeBron if he decides to play.
0: If he decides to play, I think that he's definitely going to play. I don't think, and I know that he's going to go through, you know, the whole process, as he mentioned, and talk with his family, and I respect that. I just feel like that he's not going to go out like that.
2: Yeah.
0: Right? I don't see LeBron going out, getting swept by OKC, not having a farewell tour. I don't see any of that. I think that there's got to be more to LeBron going out, especially since he's still playing at a high level. And I think that that's going to be a big factor as well. Does he want to be number three like he was for the majority of this year, or does he want to get back to being the number one guy, or at least number two when it comes to LeBron James? Speaking of LeBron James, what is next for the King? It's game night on ESPN Radio on the ESPN app.
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7: 27-17, 5-3. That was the stat line for Wemby. I'm Q Myers. The Spurs now have a 3-2 series lead after top of the Timberwolves 126-97. Wemby set the tone coming out the locker room to start the game. The Ant-Man from Minnesota gave everything that he could. Anthony Edwards ends the game with 20 points. Game 6, elimination game. Spurs can advance on. That game is coming up on Friday. That'll be back in Minnesota. Daryl Morey, he is officially out in Philadelphia as president of basketball operations after 6 seasons. Morey and 76ers owners Josh Harris and David Blitzer met on Tuesday evening in Philly. The decision was made to part ways. Head coach Nick Nurse will continue in his role into a 4th season with Philadelphia. 4-time NBA championship architect Bob Myers, the president of sports for Harris Blitzer Sports and Entertainment, will be tasked to lead the search for the new head executive for the 76ers, and he will oversee the franchise basketball department in the interim. How about this? SEC coaches have beef already. They haven't even hit the field. But one day after LSU coach Lane Kiffin's controversial comments about Ole Miss, Texas head coach Steve Sarkisian told USA Today, at Texas, we'll only take 50% of a player's academic credit hours. You may be a semester from graduating, but you're going all the way back to 50%. You play here, want a degree, but at Ole Miss, they could take you. All you have to do is take basket weaving, and you can get an Ole Miss degree. Shots fired from Steve Sarkisian, then first-year Florida Gator coach John Sumrall, former assistant at Ole Miss, added to the mix Tuesday afternoon on X, saying, grateful to coach at a top 10 public university that also offers advanced basket weaving. They haven't even got to the season yet. It's going to be a fun one in the SEC. For more scores and analysis, check out ESPN.com and the all-new ESPN app. Coming up, more Game Night with Myron Metcalf and me, Q Myers, here on ESPN Radio.
8: And that'll do it, and the season comes to an end. 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
9: We're trying to win a championship, and so you have to be realistic and assess where you're at, and we're not good enough right now.
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10: I'm still doing recovery. 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
7: It was a hell of an effort from the Lakers. Matter of fact, even thought they were going to have a chance to win game 4, but they came up a little bit short. They get swept. Their season is over. 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He's Myron Metcalf. I'm Q Myers. And the Lakers, done. They get swept by OKC. Thought they were really going to probably mail it in game 4. I didn't think that they were going to be as close as they were, Myron, but they gave a hell of an effort. LeBron gave everything he had. And, of course, after the game, when the season gets wrapped up, immediately it goes to, okay, what's next when it comes to LeBron James?
13: You know, as it should. I mean, that's the main storyline. Obviously, to me, for this generation, the greatest player ever played, the scoring leader, all the accolades that he has. And at 41, going on 42, if he plays next season, I think it's fair to wonder if he's done just because of the strain it puts on his body. At the same time, there were many stretches in these playoffs, Q, where he looked like the best player on the floor or one of the best players on the floor. It didn't look like he was ready to end it.
7: No, it really didn't. And, you know, listening to him post game.

0: And I sat there and watched the whole, felt like 15 minutes or so, and he was asked about 8 different ways, and he was like the Matrix, right? He was trying to avoid answering that question, but ultimately it comes down to sit back, talk with my family, talk with my wife, talk with my kids, make a decision. He doesn't have to be in any kind of rush. He's in control without being in control. He's in control because he can go anywhere he wants as a, you know, unrestricted free agent, but the money that he probably is going to want, and I don't want to count his pockets, but he ain't ever playing for cheap, right? No. So I don't see him going somewhere for a vet minimum anytime soon.
1: He's not taking a pay cut. I mean, right. He's not going to give anybody a discount just because he's at this stage of his career, because he's still playing at a very high level.
0: Right.
1: Like, LeBron, to me, is still capable of being a number two player on a good team.
0: Yep.
1: I just don't know that he can do it for 82 games. Mm-hmm. So I think he has to be on a team with a Reeves and a Luka, or at least two other big-time contributors, so he doesn't have to give it all every night.
0: You know, Big Mike from Texas had called us and said he thought he was going to go to Cleveland. And that was my initial thoughts even when the season was going on. I thought, oh, that's easy. He's going to go back to Cleveland. You know, they have a video tribute every single time he plays back in Cleveland. And the last time they had that video tribute, you know, he got real emotional. He talked about his mom being in the suite, being able to watch her son and her grandson play. And that meant a lot to him. You know, so I thought that that was a natural fit. They have some players there. They're not really, they don't really have salary cap space. I mean, there would have to be a lot of gymnastics done to be able to land him back in Cleveland. I don't know if that's what Cleveland wants. I know that they would always accept him. There's never going to be a time they're going to say that they don't want LeBron James, but it feels like, Myron, a tough fit for multiple locations just because the salary cap and the way that again, he's most likely going to command a pretty large chunk of money.
1: But, I mean, that's where it starts. Is like, what are you willing to pay him at this stage of his career, even if you're the Lakers?
0: What is he willing to take, too?
1: Yeah, I mean, you got to make room for a guy like that financially. At the same time, you also don't want to tie your entire franchise to LeBron's paycheck at 42 years old.
0: Exactly.
1: You want to be able to sign other guys. So it feels like wherever he goes, it's going to be a 1 or 2 year deal. And teams are going to have to think a lot. Think long and hard about how much they're willing to pay a guy at this stage of his career, even as good as LeBron is.
0: Well, here's Lakers GM Rob Pelinka at his press conference postseason, just talking about LeBron and what's up next for him.
2: I think in terms of LeBron, we probably haven't seen a player that has honored the game to the extent that he's honored the game. He's given so much to his teammates, to this organization, and the thing we want to do more than anything else is honor him back. And I think the first order of business there is allowing him to spend the time he needs to decide what his next step are. Does he want to play another year in the NBA? And that'll be, as he said to you guys last night, family time, I think time with his inner circle. And we just want to honor that for him. Of course, any team, including ours, would love to have LeBron James on their roster. That's a blessing in itself, just with what he does.
0: Well, there's Rob Pelinka. I'm not going to ring the bell on him. I think some of that is also, you know, politically saying the right things. I don't know. I didn't think, Myron, to begin the season that the Lakers were that interested in LeBron. And then he turns into the three, and he did it well. I mean, I got to give him a lot of credit for being able to take on that role. But what I noticed, again, listening to that press conference last night from LeBron, and I thought he said a lot without saying a lot. He kept mentioning the fact that he played a role with the Lakers this past year that he never played in not only his career, in his life. And it felt like, and I know Cam's our resident Laker fan, I know that stood out to him. That really stood out to me because I felt like he felt some kind of way having to play that three role.
1: Well, and I think you saw the tenacity he played with against Houston to say, hey, remember everybody, I can still be one of the best players on the court, even at 41. But if you're the Lakers, ideally, I think if you're ownership, you want Luka to get back and be your number one guy. You want Austin Reeves or another star, potentially, that you might bring in to be your number two. And you want LeBron to be comfortable and to embrace that third role, I think. Mm-hmm. I think that, to me, is what they're looking for. I don't know that LeBron is capable of embracing number three long term, which could mean that he ends up leaving.
3: Can I chime in?
0: Go for it, Cam. You're a resident Laker fan.
3: I give an even more hot take. If we're talking championships, just championships alone,

0: LeBron's not, it's not even the third option. You want to sometimes be the fourth guy. And what I mean by that is, like, it involves contracts more than anything nowadays in the NBA. If you see OKC last night, A.J. Mitchell averaged how many points? Yeah. 22 a game. He makes $2 million a year.
1: Yeah.
0: Contracts matter. So if you're LeBron James, okay, let me take a discount for the Lakers and you guys bring in another guy.
2: He didn't play for $2 million when he was 12.
0: I'm not saying $2 million.
2: Exactly. No, I know, but I'm saying
1: he was an Ohio making at least three.
0: Yeah, he
2: exactly.
0: Was. But you guys get what I'm getting at.
2: Yeah,
0: the contracts and
2: right.
0: It's how you construct the team. If you really want to win a championship, we probably need to bring another guy that's on Austin Reeves' level to be the third option.
1: Yeah.
0: So you could be the fourth and come playoff time when we need you to be that second or that first option down the stretch. You got the energy and the gusto to do it.
2: Yeah. I don't disagree with you. I don't think that LeBron's playing that role. I mean, he didn't.
1: He won't accept it.
2: No, he didn't like the third role, let alone a fourth role, right, for the sake of winning a championship. He wants the sake of him being that guy. And to his credit, more that he said in that presser was about the process. He spent a lot of time talking about the process. It's not about, you know, going out there playing the games. It's, do I still enjoy getting to a 11 o'clock practice at 8 a.m.? Do I still enjoy getting to the arena before a game 5 hours to get shots up? Do I still feel like getting up early in the morning and taking care of my body? And that, honestly, that's got to be the most important thing, because he has played the game at that level. He's always said he was never going to cheat the game. And when he felt like that he was going to start cheating the game, that's when he needed to tap out. So it's got to be about that. That what he said about the process is what's going to matter the most. If he's still willing to do all that work, the work that people don't see when the lights aren't on, you know, what he has to do to maintain his body, right? I mean, this dude has been playing forever.
1: Yeah.
2: He's 41 going on 42 years old, and his body is doing better than most 22, 23-year-olds in the league right now. I mean, the dude is incredible, but it's because of the work that he puts in when folks aren't looking.
1: Yeah, spends a lot. I mean, millions on his body to maintain it. And that's been a big part of his success, to be able to play at this age and look as good as he does. I also think with LeBron, two things. One, with Brady and Belichick and the Patriots, like, sometimes with great players, the GOATs, it gets ugly.
2: Yeah.
1: You know, Michael Jordan did.
2: Yeah.
1: Wanted to play another year. So it never really ends well with the GOATs. Mm-hmm. And I think LeBron's obviously in that conversation. I think the second thing is, Q, I don't see him retiring without something else being there for him to do.
2: Yeah.
1: Like, what is LeBron going to do?
2: Right.
1: Like, when Brady retired officially, he was going to the booth. He was doing TV. Everyone saw that. I don't know that LeBron is the kind of dude who's just going to go play golf around the world or just going to do a bunch of – I think he needs to be attached to the game, whether that's an ownership, as an executive, a coach, probably unlikely. He's going to have to be attached to the game. And until you tell me what that role is, I'm going to have a hard time believing that LeBron is really ready to step away.
2: Right. I agree. And I do think that, you know, it would be – more of him kind of letting everyone know ahead of time that this is going to be his final year, as opposed to the season gets wrapped up, he takes a few weeks, and all of a sudden we get a Shams tweet saying LeBron James is retiring. Like, I don't, and I could be absolutely wrong. And if I am, hey, I'll come to the front of the congregation. You can ring the bell on me. Yeah. I just don't see LeBron going out like that. I think that we'll all know this is going to be his last year. He's going to go on his tour. He's going to leave it all out there on the court. He's going to hope for another championship, whether that's in L.A., whether that's in Cleveland, whether that's in – I know there's been people saying maybe he'll end up going and teaming up with Steph Curry. I don't see that. As a Warrior fan, I don't see that. But it's possible, right? And there's – the one thing I know is plenty of teams would want him. The question is, how many teams want him at what price he wants to get paid?
1: That's the biggest thing, the negotiating table. Because if he says $50 million plus, I think you got to walk away if you're the Lakers.
2: Got to walk away. You got to walk away, right? I mean, look, he opted into his contract this last year for why? Because nobody was going to give him that money.
1: Yep.
2: Nobody was going to give him that money. So he didn't have no choice. He had to opt in. And that's what Joel Embiid's going to do when he has the opportunity to opt in, because nobody's going to give him that money. Yep. That's what I mean. That's why they have the player option. And I don't fault them at all. If ESPN had gave me a host option that I could opt in, that might be some money that's ridiculous, that may be an overpay for me, guess what, Jack? I'm over.

0: I'm opted in. Yeah. I'm in.
1: People say it as an insult. Oh, you're overpaid. I'll take it.
0: I'll take it.
1: You can overpay me any day of the week. I'll take it.
0: Exactly. Exactly. That's exactly right. Because at some point, someone thought whatever number that they're giving me that I'm getting overpaid by, I was worth it. So
1: I will take it.
0: I will take it. No doubt about it. He's Myron Metcalf. I'm Q Myers. It's game night here on ESPN Radio and the ESPN app. Coming up next, we show love to the ones that deserve it on game night on ESPN Radio and the all-new ESPN app.
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0: 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He's Myron Metcalf. I'm Q Myers. We are going to show love to the ones that deserve it, and we're going to do it like this.
1: All the way up on game night.
2: Nothing can stop me. I'm all the way up.
0: There was only one game in the association, one playoff game. That was game five between the Spurs and the Timberwolves, and this is how it sounded.
3: Shot clock is off, and the sellout at Frostbank Center will come to their feet. The San Antonio Spurs, with Victor Wembanyama back after the flagrant two. Wemby delivers 27 points, 17 rebounds, and the Spurs are a win away from the conference finals, up 3-2 after a 126-97 win over the T-Wolves.
2: Nothing can stop me. I'm all the way up.
0: Final call courtesy of ESPN Radio, and San Antonio blitzed the Timberwolves late in the second half to get that 126-97 win.
4: 61 apiece in the third quarter, and then suddenly San Antonio launches a 45-15 run. 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
0: Somebody's got to step up and help out the Ant-Man. You keep it close, he can finish for you. But you got to keep it close. You got to stay on the floor. You can't get in foul trouble. I don't want to say you have to have a perfect game, but you got to have a lot better game than you had in Game 5, as San Antonio now has a 3-2 series lead. 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
5: Here's the pitch. Swing, a long drive, right field, and Dalen Lyles got another one. It's a three-run shot about 10 rows deep into the bleachers in right center field. The Dalen Lyles fan club is delirious on the third base side. The Nationals lead it 7-2.
2: Nothing can stop me. I'm all the way up.
0: Dalen Lyles with a three-run shot in the top of the fourth put him up 7-2. They go on to win 10-4. 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
4: The Reds started the season on an historic streak. Looked unbeatable, and now they've certainly kind of come back down to earth. You wonder, Q, if they find their way back on the right path that they had at the start of the year.
0: And how about this for Lyle? 3 hits, 4 RBI, 2 home run, 2 runs scored in 5 at-bats. Not a bad night.
4: Not bad at all.
0: Right? Show the love to the ones that deserve it here on Game Night on ESPN Radio and the ESPN app. The Mariners and the Astros. Man, Houston, they cannot buy a win.
5: Base is loaded. Here's the pitch. Swung on. Blasted. Right field. It is high. It is deep. It is gone. Grand slam dunk and zone. The first of his career. Leaned on it. Hit it a long way to straightaway right field. The grand salami. And the Mariners have a 4-run lead. 6-2. Just like that.
2: Nothing can stop me. I'm all the way up.
0: Canzone leaned with it and rocked with it and hit that grand slam. The Mariners win 10-2 over H-Town. Seattle Sports 7:10 a.m. on the call.
4: Yeah, I mean, the Astros, to your point, have just really struggled. Mariners have had a lot of questions in their pitcher rotation, but big game tonight, scoring 10 runs, showing their ceiling.
0: And they're still only 21-22 on the season. I say it every night. It blows my mind that in the American League you have 4 teams that have a winning record, and that's it.
4: They don't look real. If you go to the standings between the NL and AL, it doesn't seem real. It seems like it's a typo.
0: Yeah, it feels like a typo. And you know what? It probably should be a typo. How about the Pirates and the Rockies? Always like to hear about Paul Skeens.
5: Another 3-2 pitch coming. The wind. The pitch.
6: Struck him out looking with a changeup. Strikes out the side in order. He's got 10. Call your friends. One man has reached for the Rockies, and that was Troy Johnston in the

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1: 93.7 The Fan on the call right there. The Pirates go on to win 3-1 over the Rockies.
2: That first start of the year, we were all going, man, what's wrong with Paul Skenes?
1: Yep.
2: Maybe we went a little too far with the hype, but he's proven that he is potentially a generational pitcher. You know, it's interesting to me, Q, when I was a kid watching Roger Clemens, Nolan Ryan, all these great pitchers, there was just sort of this sense of awe you had.
1: Yep.
2: I don't know if you see that enough with Paul Skenes. I wonder if people are watching this and digesting what might be one of the great pitching displays we've ever seen.
1: 8 innings pitched, 2 hits he gave up, no earned runs, 10 strikeouts, and no walks. Paul Skenes now 6-2 on the season, and the Pirates get the dub over the Colorado Rockies. Again, showing love to the ones that deserve it here on Game Night on ESPN Radio and the ESPN app. How about the Yankees and the Orioles? Top of the third, this happened.
3: Driven out into right center field. Couser back, looking up. See ya! A 3-run home run for Grisham. And the Yankees lead 6-0.
0: Nothing can stop me. I'm all the way up.
1: Highlight courtesy of the YES Network. Grisham goes yard. Yankees get dub. Yankees win 6-2.
2: That's a big win for the Yankees after they got swept by who? My Milwaukee Brewers, Q, over the weekend.
1: You ain't going to say it with your chest. You ain't going to say it with your chest.
2: Milwaukee Brewers, we know. They know. Yankees don't want to see them in the postseason. They don't want any part of that. But they bounce back and get a win against the Orioles today.
1: I'm not mad at that at all. He's Myron Metcalf here on Game Night on ESPN Radio and the ESPN app. He said that with his chest. How about the Guardians and the Angels? What happened in the bottom of the fifth?
4: Here's the 3-1, and this is hit high in the air. This ball's hit deep as well into right field. Joe Adell jumps up, and he makes the catch. He might have taken a home run away from him right there.
0: Nothing can stop me. I'm all the way up.
1: That was a robbery in the bottom of the fifth. Angels Radio AM just disappeared on me. Just happened. It's okay. But, hey, the Angels, they lose to the Guardians 3-2. Angels Radio AM 830. Thank you for that courtesy on that call.
2: Shout out to Joe Adell. But that's got to be one of the worst feelings, man. To have a home run robbed like that. I mean, that's got to just be one of the more demoralizing feelings after getting a hold of a ball like that.
1: Yeah, you think it's on its way out, and it's not on its way out. It's on its way out until it's brought all the way back. How about the Braves and the Cubs? Watch a little bit of this one earlier today. Bottom of the fifth, this happened.
5: And he hits it high and deep to right field, way back to right. Look out of the chop house. Here it comes. It's a 2-run home run, his first as a Brave, and the Braves take the lead here in the fifth inning. Make it 4-2 Atlanta on the long ball by Mike Yastrzemski.
0: Nothing can stop me. I'm all the way up.
1: 680 the score on the call right there. The Braves get the dub 5-2 over the Cubs. And I know Bobby Cox was honored a lot in this one. So a big win right there for the Braves.
2: You can make the case as that's the 1-2 teams in baseball right now. Big win for Atlanta.
1: Yeah, that was a really big win. They're now 29-13 on the season. Also, the Phillies got the 2-0 victory over the Red Sox as well. So a big night in baseball on the diamond. Sports Center All Night with Jay Reynolds is up next.
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1: It's hard to believe when you watch Steve today that a few years ago, his lungs were failing and he was fighting to survive.
2: For 8 hours a day, someone was pounding on my chest to try and keep my lungs clear. I honestly...
3: In game five, he's got nine of the Spurs' 17. Rebounded by Wembanyama. He's already got five boards and 13 points here in the first 6 minutes. Wemby... into the lane, double, pass outside to Castle. Castle drives the lane, flips outside. Wemby three, yep, Victor Wembanyama, 16 points, and we haven't even played 6 minutes of game five.
4: Wembanyama, 6 for 8 from the field, 2 for 3 on three-pointers, and scoring 18 points in that opening quarter. Spurs built an 18-point lead in the first half. They led by a dozen at the break. Timberwolves made their run. They opened the third quarter on a 14-2 run, tie the game at 61. Then the Spurs hit the afterburners.
3: Here's Edwards with it on top. Between the legs dribble. Gobert sets the screen, lost the dribble, got on the deck, got it, pass it out, but nobody's there. Turns it over. Here's Keldon Johnson against Reed. Finger rolls it in. Turnover to points for San Antonio, up 14.
5: Luke Cornett with a good double team at the end, man.
3: Here's Randle using his girth, getting deep. Gives it to Gobert. Had his shot blocked by Cornett. Loose ball. San Antonio's got it, and they're running. Vassell to Harper. Layup good. San Antonio back in front by 16. And they have re-engaged the crowd here at Frostbank Center on their feet. 100-86 Spurs. 7:45 to go. Pass to Reed. Picked. Castle against Edwards. Gets deep. Goes up and flushes. Steal and score for Castle. Timeout, Minnesota.
5: How about Stephon Castle? They're coming a little bit unglued. He dribbles through and dunks. Then he rotates up and makes a steal and gets another dunk.
4: Mark Kasichur, PJ Carlesimo calling it.

0: urgency, and we needed everybody because at different moments of the game, different guys stepped up.
1: And they're doing it all, one win away from the Western Conference Finals now, with relatively little playoff experience.
0: I think that our team has been in, even in these playoffs, a lot of different situations, and we play without Victor, and Victor's come back, you know, while missing a game or part of a game. And I think our group is very secure with where we're at and who they are. And I think when you have that, well, it's a level of fearlessness. You know, you may be lacking in some things like experience or in reference points in terms of what you're walking through, but we're very comfortable with who we are and where we're at, and we're going to continue to just try to lean into our habits and our, you know, execution that we go over every day, and things about being connected and together.
1: Third time in Spurs franchise history, they've won at least two straight playoff games at home by at least 25. Victor Wembanyama, third youngest player in NBA history with at least 25 points, 15 rebounds, and 5 assists in a playoff game. He's just over 22 years old. Wembanyama, first player in NBA postseason history to record 27 points, 17 rebounds, 5 assists, 3 blocks, and a couple of three-pointers as well. Dylan Harper had a dozen points and 10 rebounds in his 25 minutes off the bench.
2: Minnesota fought back early third quarter, tied the game. How'd you guys turn it around?
3: Just our intensity. I mean, not giving up on the plays, being ourselves, and just sticking to the game plan. That was the biggest part. So today, you know, obviously a great Timberwolves team. They're going to climb back in the games, and we've got to figure out ways how to end it right there when going that run.
4: Dylan, I've given up trying to convince you that you're a rookie. You don't think you are. You don't play like a rookie.
3: I'm not.
4: You're doing a heck of a job. When did you know you were going to play? Because we kept checking the injury report all day, and they had you and De'Aaron Fox listed as questionable. When did you feel strong enough to go at it?
3: I went through my low vitamin first when I first got to the gym, did some exercise in the back. And, I mean, it's playoff basketball, my first ever playoff. I think some series I have it for me to sit out today. So, I mean, I just wanted to come out here and just bounce back from last game.
4: Well, the thing that really impresses me, you know, people talk about your scoring. You bring the ball up, you make the passes, you go in and dunk the ball. I love your defense because you're playing some of the best players in the league. You don't back down. You make them work.
3: I mean, I think that's a testament. Oh, go first, go! Whoa!
4: Yeah, exactly.
3: I think that's just a testament to, I mean, my determination and how competitive I am. I mean, I'm not going to let anyone, no matter who it is, kind of just try to punk me. You know, I'm going to try to go out there, compete, and hold my own. So, I mean, defense was a big thing coming into the NBA that I just wanted to prove to the world.
2: Number two pick. So happy you got to this atmosphere, man. You came here at the right time. Go enjoy it.
3: Yes, sir. Thank you.
1: Dylan Harper with our NBA on ESPN Radio crew, Mark Kastischer and P.J. Carlissimo. After the Spurs take Game 5 and take a 3-2 series lead, Wolves dropping to 2-3 when Anthony Edwards scores at least 20 points this postseason. By contract, the Wolves are 3-1 in games where he plays and scores fewer than 20 this postseason. And this one just got away from Minnesota in the second half. Their coach, Chris Finch.
5: We went away from what was working, and then, our defense was just cratered. We gave up 30 points, I think, in the last 6 minutes of the third quarter. A lot of it was just ball contained stuff. Offensively, we found stuff that was working. Then we just started breaking off plays, you know, and that's my job. I got to get us back on track. That's on me.
1: Ultimately, a 29-point loss for the Wolves as the Spurs are a win away from the conference finals. Now, ESPN analyst Danny Green.
6: I loved it, man, and that's what I expected from him. That's what everybody expected from him. And I think he had a lot of that extra energy saved up from missing, you know, Game 4 in Minnesota. So he came out like a bullet out of a cannon, or however you want to call it, and was just filled with a lot of adrenaline. And he got his guys and his troops behind him to have 21-11 and a half, 16 points in like the first 6 minutes. Unheard of. You know, it was an unbelievable performance, but he's nothing short of amazing. And he kept that going throughout the whole game. So I love the fact that he came with that mindset. He also instilled in his others. They weren't satisfied. Even though when they were up double digits, they made sure they kept their foot on the gas and showed a lot of maturity.
1: Wembanyama, De'Aaron Fox, Stephon Castle, first Spurs trio with at least 15 points, 5 assists in a playoff game since 2019. Spurs have a 3-2 series lead. Game 5 Friday at Minnesota. Must win for Minnesota. The Spurs.

0: could advance to face Oklahoma City in the Western Conference Finals with a win. You'll hear it here on ESPN Radio on Friday. Right now, SportsCenter all night.
1: And that'll do it. And the season comes to an end. The Oklahoma City Thunder eliminate the Lakers.
2: And we're not good enough right now.
1: And now the questions begin.
3: Oh, yeah.
4: I don't think this is his last year.
5: I don't know what the future holds for me, obviously.
0: Mentioned the winner of the Spurs-Wolves series will meet the Thunder in the conference finals. Oklahoma City with back-to-back sweeps. They are 8-0 this postseason. On the losing side of that sweep on Monday, the team sent home for the summer, that would be the LA Lakers. And now the looming question, was it the last we've seen of LeBron James? He and the team, looking back on how things went this season, ESPN's Dave McMenamin.
6: Looking back at the season, they said there was some deal of pride by getting to the second round and playing the defending champs close at some point all four games of the sweep, but no satisfaction because this is a team that expects championships year in, year out. Now, as for the relationship with LeBron James, that's lasted 8 years now, the longest stint James has played consecutively with any of the franchise that he's played for in the NBA, Pelinka made it quite clear that the Lakers want LeBron back.
7: He's given so much to his teammates, to this organization. And the thing we want to do more than anything else is honor him back. And I think the first order of business there is allowing him to spend the time he needs to decide what his next step are. Does he want to play another year in the NBA? Of course, any team, including ours, would love to have LeBron James on their roster. That's a blessing in itself, just with what he does.
6: Now, Rob Pelinka also said that the Lakers have interest in bringing Austin Reeves back. He's also a free agent. He's the second longest tenured Laker after LeBron James. He said that we'd love for his odyssey to continue with the purple and gold. But the work continues. Rob Pelinka is getting on a plane, fly to Chicago for the NBA combine that's going on right now. The Lakers have the 25th pick in the upcoming NBA draft. And Pelinka said, we'd love to get a player like A.J. Mitchell, who was a second-round draft pick for the Thunder and was a major player in the second-round victory that OKC had over L.A.
8: How would you describe what's going on in the organization to maximize LeBron James' window here if he decides to stay?
6: I mean, really, it's about maximizing LeBron and Luka Doncic and Austin Reeves with the type of role players that will allow their skill set to thrive. So you need to have shooters that will space the floor out and give them driving lanes to attack the paint. You need to have big men who can be a threat of verticality around the rims you can throw lobs to. You need defensive players that can turn defensive steals, deflections, long defensive rebounds into offensive opportunities at the other end. J.J. Redick said it pretty simply today. We need some more guys who can quite simply pass, dribble, shoot. So there's some fundamentals that they're in search of beyond just making sure they get those stars back in Laker uniform.
0: And as the Lakers look ahead to next season, will LeBron James be on that roster? Gut feeling from ESPN analyst Danny Green?
4: I don't think he knows. None of us have any idea. He's going to go with what is presented to him and what's on the table. But my gut is telling me he's going to end up back in Cleveland. And that's only because I think the Lakers organization wants to move forward and build around Luka. And, I mean, I think they want to keep LeBron James, and I think his heart wants to be in L.A., but they don't have enough money to keep him and company. And Austin Reeves and Rui Hachimura, like, they have some of the best free agents on their roster right now. So if they want LeBron James at a discount, which I don't see him taking that big of a discount, rightfully shouldn't, because of his production, even at 40 years old, he's one of the best players in the world. I just don't see them offering that type of contract, and I think Cleveland will kind of give him whatever he wants.
0: Front office is busy at work as they head to the postseason. Another note from the NBA, Daryl Morey out as president of basketball operations with the Sixers. They are keeping Nick Nurse as their coach. The Sixers, though, making the announcement in a statement Tuesday night. Bob Myers, president of sports for Harris Blitzer Sports and Entertainment, will lead the search for the new head executive in Philly. SportsCenter all night, ESPN Radio to the ice. Like the Spurs and Wolves, the Golden Knights and Ducks went into Tuesday with their series tied 2-2. Vegas and Anaheim then finished three periods tied 2-2. Two overtime.
9: Jack Eichel dealing with a bouncing.

0: puck in front. Eichel finds it right circle. He goes to the bottom of the circle. He threw it across. They score!
1: Sports 98-9, 3-2 the final. Golden Knights take a 3-2 series lead as well. Pavel Dorofeyev, first career overtime goal.
2: Well, they call him Pavel Skorofeyev for a reason. Two goals tonight, none bigger than the overtime game winner. How deep did you guys have to dig to get this win tonight?
3: Yeah, I mean, we had a pretty good game all overall. Just get tied up in the third, get the lead. Unfortunately, couldn't have done in the third, but we found a way in our OT.
2: What was the discussion like in that intermission before overtime as you came out here? The discussion and the mentality.
3: Yeah, discussion was all positive things around. We were believing each other, and we were ready to go and get the W today.
2: I have to ask you about your buddy Tomáš Hertl as well. He was struggling for so long to get on the board. Back-to-back games now that he's scored goals. How happy are you for him?
3: Oh, yeah. I mean, we need him, and he step up at the most important time. So good for him. Hopefully he'll keep it going.
1: Dorofeyev had two goals. Jack Eichel assisting on both of them. Golden Knights take the 3-2 series lead. Game 6 Thursday in Anaheim. There's another series that's now best of three. That's next. SportsCenter All Night continues. It's ESPN Radio.
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1: 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On the ice, Eastern Conference Game 4, Sabres, Canadiens. Canadiens taking a 2-1 series lead into Game 4. Buffalo responding.
2: Dangle to an open space. Thompson turns. Bottom of the circle. Here's a play in front. Backhand scores. Great feed for Benson in front. And Zach Benson gets the goal to put the Buffalo Sabres on top 3-2 on the power play. Rink-wide pass. They'll cut to the middle of the ice with 13 seconds to center with 12 seconds. Hudson down the left wall. Middle of the ice taken away. Sabres clear it with 7 seconds. That'll get into the Montreal zone. Buffalo tied this series.
1: WGR 550. Sabres win it 3-2. The series is tied 2-2. Sabres 2-for-4 on the power play in the game. They're now 5-for-16 with a man advantage in the series after going 1-for-24 in round one against Boston. 8 of their 11 games so far this postseason decided by one goal. Series tied at 2. The pivotal game 5 coming up on Thursday in Buffalo. SportsCenter All Night, ESPN Radio to Baseball. Top two records in the National League facing each other in Atlanta. Braves, Cubs at Truist Park. Chicago scoring a pair in the top of the fourth, but the Braves answer in the bottom of the fifth.
3: And he hits it high and deep to right field. Way back to right. Look out of the chop house. Here it comes. It's a two-run home run. His first as a Brave. And the Braves take the lead here in the fifth inning. Make it 4-2 Atlanta on the long ball by Mike Yastrzemski.
1: Home run, 3 RBI, 3 homer, and 5-for-10, 3 homers all time against Colin Ray. 2-run homer was his first homer since last September. Braves beat the Cubs 5-2. Braves are now 29-13. Cubs are 27-15. Atlanta getting its 15th comeback win this season, most in Major League Baseball. In Houston, Mariners putting up runs and doing some significant damage with just one swing.
4: Base is loaded. Here's the pitch. Swung on. Blasted. Right field. It is high. It is deep. It is gone. Grand slam. Dom Canzone. The first of his career.
5: Leaned on it. Hit it a long way to straightaway right field. The grand salami. And the Mariners have a 4-run lead, 6-2, just like that.
1: Seattle Sports, 7:10 a.m. They go on to a 10-2 win over the Astros. Mariners have won all 6 against Houston this season. Their longest win streak to start a season against the Astros in their series history. Cal Raleigh, 2-for-4, scored 3 times. He snaps a 38 at-bat hitless streak. Had been the longest active streak in baseball and the longest streak for a reigning Silver Slugger winner since that award was started in 1980. ESPN's Buster Olney.
6: Well, there's no question about it. He is really struggling against fastballs, especially inside fastballs. This year against four-seam fastballs, he's batting 121 with a 155 slugging percentage. Opposing pitchers keep going at him with that pitch. And look, at some point, he'll have to make an adjustment, whether it's moving up on the plate the way Anthony Rizzo or Kyle Schwarber have done in the past, or moving off the plate. We just know this. The Mariners at some point are going to need him to get close to being what he was in 2025.
1: He did get a couple of hits on Tuesday, and the Mariners get the 10-2 win. Astros' fourth straight loss, scoring just 4 runs during the losing streak. Yankees and Orioles on Tuesday.
7: Driven out into right center field. Couser back, looking up. See ya! A 3-run home run for Grisham. And the Yankees lead 6-0.

0: Grisham, three-run homer in the third. Yankees go on to a 6-2 win over the Orioles. Heard it on the YES Network. Yankees with the win, snapping a four-game losing streak. Had been their second longest of the season. In Pittsburgh, Pirates hosting the Rockies, and Colorado becomes the latest victim of a strong Pittsburgh start.
1: Another 3-2 pitch coming. The wind, the pitch.
2: Struck him out looking with a changeup. Strikes out the side in order. He's got 10. Call your friends. One man has reached for the Rockies, and that was Troy Johnston in the fifth.
0: 93-7, the fan, Paul Skeens, 8 innings of 2-hit ball, 10 strikeouts. That's a season high. Fourth career game with double-digit strikeouts. First Pirates pitcher with 8 innings or more and 2 hits or fewer in consecutive outings since Doug Drabeck did it in 1990. Oh, by the way, Doug Drabeck won the Cy Young that season. Paul Skeens continuing to strike out, folks. Kyle Schwarber continuing to hit it long.
3: 2-1. Swung on. Hit high in the air. It's deep right field. Going back, Abreu to the track. Nearing the short wall. He's out of room. It's gone. And Kyle Schwarber has homered again. The fifth day in a row that Kyle Schwarber has gone deep. This one into the Phillies bullpen. It's 1-0 here at Fenway. Number 17 for Schwarber.
0: 17 leads Major League Baseball. Schwarber, career-long five-game home run streak. 6 homers over that five-game span. Sports Radio 94 WIP. Phillies beat the Red Sox at Fenway 2-1. Schwarber, 17 home runs through 42 games. His most through 42 games prior to this season was 14 last season. One win away from the finals. That's next. Sports Center all night. It's ESPN Radio.
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1: Jason Collins, NBA's first openly gay player, served as a global ambassador for the sport over the past decade, dying of brain cancer. He was 47. Grizzlies forward Brandon Clark dying. He was found dead in a home in the San Fernando Valley. He was 29. Golden Knights win in overtime. They go up 3-2 in their series with the Ducks. Spurs also leading their series 3-2.
2: Shot clock is off, and the sellout at Frostbank Center will come to their feet. The San Antonio Spurs, with Victor Wembanyama back after the flagrant two. Wemby delivers 27 points, 17 rebounds, and the Spurs are a win away from the conference finals, up 3-2 after a 126-97 win over the T-Wolves.
1: Spurs winning that pivotal game five. Yes, getting Victor Wembanyama back on the court.
3: I mean, it was two games ago. It's the playoffs. I'm focused. I was focused on the game today, and now I'm focusing on the game in Minnesota in 3 days. It's the playoff. We got to move on, and I got to care about my team.
4: Victor, starting with figuring out what a flagrant two was in Minnesota, what has the last 48 hours been like for you?
3: Been working with the team to come back after a loss, taking care of my body, watching film, being locked in at practice, simple as that.
5: Victor, your start tonight, how much of that was concerted, looking to get going early, and how much of that was within the flow of the way the game started?
3: I think it's super important for us, the way we start a game, because it sets the tone. Now the challenge is to do it for 48 minutes.
1: Spurs built an 18-point lead in the first half, led by a dozen at the break. Timberwolves came back, tied the game, but then the Spurs wound up winning by 29. You heard it here on ESPN Radio. Mark Kestershire, PJ Carlissimo had the call for us. Mark?
2: Jay, thank you very much. San Antonio, been a while since they've been to the conference finals. They are now one win away. PJ, Victor Wembanyama back after getting ejected from game four in a game in which San Antonio blew a fourth quarter lead. But Wemby had a tremendous game, 27, 17, 5, and 3 block shots, and they were not going to blow a fourth quarter lead tonight as San Antonio won going away.
6: No, I'll tell you what, they played so well. Six different players in double figures. I was really impressed what they got off the bench. Keldon Johnson got 21, and you could easily see why he was the sixth man of the year this year. Dylan Harper continues to not play like a rookie. Kesty, how about quietly Dylan Harper with another double-double? 12 points and 10 rebounds. It's incredible. And they put him in the game and say, go watch Anthony Edwards. I mean, it doesn't, you know, whoever they're playing, Denny Avdija, go guard Denny Avdija. I mean, he's a rookie. He just doesn't understand he's a rookie. You wouldn't expect anything different from Ron Harper's son.
2: Think about the last
6: amazing
2: three picks that they've had. You get Victor Wembanyama at number one. You get Steph Castle at, what was he, four? And then Dylan Harper at number two. And that's how they have rebuilt this team. That's one win away from getting a chance to face OKC in the Western Finals.
6: Yeah, I'll tell you what. Brian Wright, the general manager, does such a great job, as does Mitch Johnson and his staff with these guys. But when you look at the draft guys, and I feel so happy. You know, I still have obviously a little bit of a soft spot for San Antonio, but you got Devin Vassell, who's been here and never got a chance to play in the playoffs. You know, people forget he was the number 11 pick back in 2020 by San Antonio. And we talked about Keldon Johnson. He was the number 29 pick in 19. There's a lot of guys who were drafted later, and then when they struggled through a couple of years,

0: Meantime, this is the 50th year for the San Antonio Spurs. They've been in the playoffs 40 times. It's not like there's been a lot of lean years, but when there was, they took advantage of the draft.
1: Well, the six straight postseasons they missed until this year was a franchise record in the negative side because they've been so good since entering the NBA.
0: Well, that's balancing the record they had for 22 consecutive winning seasons, the most in NBA history.
1: And five championships over that reign. All right, so Minnesota's up against it again. They're going home, though, for a game six to try to force a seventh game.
0: I would not kick any dirt at all on the Minnesota Timberwolves. This team just competes too much. Any team with Anthony Edwards, if they're close in a game, he can deliver. We saw him do that for 16 points in the fourth quarter of game four. The Spurs have got their work cut out for them to get this fourth win to earn the right to play in the Western Conference finals against OKC. And don't forget, the team that was in the Western Conference Finals the last 2 years, that's who stands in their way, the Minnesota Timberwolves.
1: These teams will get an extra day of rest, 2 days off before Game 6, Friday in Minneapolis, a game you will hear as part of an ESPN Radio doubleheader on Friday night. Tonight in San Antonio, the Spurs go up 3-2. They beat Minnesota 126-97. For PJ Carlesimo, I'm Mark Kestisher right here on your home for the NBA, ESPN Radio, and the ESPN app. Let's go back to our pal Jay Reynolds in the studio.
2: All right, Kesty, yes, the winner of the series will get the Thunder in the Western Conference Finals, Game 6 Friday at Minnesota. Part of that doubleheader you mentioned, must win for Minnesota. You'll hear it here on ESPN Radio. In the East, the Knicks are in the conference finals, awaiting either the Pistons or the Cavs. That series is tied 2-2, Game 5 on Wednesday. And as for the confidence level right now in the Cavaliers, ESPN analyst Danny Green.
3: I'm not as confident as I was to start the series. They haven't been a great road team. They've been struggling. Night and day, Donovan was great for them the other night in the third quarter. So I don't know. And it's unfortunate they don't have home court advantage. And for them, they need it because they're not the same team. You know, the turnovers, James Harden, the others, you know, we know it's kind of a thing, right, where home crowd gets a +4 advantage or support from your fans. But you can't be this bad on the road. So watching how they perform on the road, I'm not that confident that they'll get out of this series as I was before the series started. But I think this will go 7, and Game 7 might be a toss-up. They might be able to get that first road win in Game 7.
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4: The Lakers go down in the second round.
5: I've never been a third option in my life. And then have to step back into the role that I've been accustomed. That was pretty cool for me.
6: I think we're watching probably the greatest player all around that the game has ever seen.
2: Lakers swept in this round by the aforementioned Thunder. The season is over for L.A., and now decision time for LeBron James. Does he play next season? If so, where? Lakers general manager Rob Pelinka.
7: I think in terms of LeBron, we probably haven't seen a player that has honored the game to the extent that he's honored the game. He's given so much to his teammates, to this organization, and the thing we want to do more than anything else is honor him back. And I think the first order of business there is allowing him to spend the time he needs to decide what his next step are. Does he want to play another year in the NBA? And that'll be, as he said to you guys last night, family time, I think time with his inner circle. And we just want to honor that for him. Of course, any team, including ours, would love to have LeBron James on their roster. That's a blessing in itself, just with what he does.
2: As for where that any team should be, to the guys at PTI.
8: All right, Wilbon, where should LeBron play next season?
9: Interesting you asked me that question today, Tony. As I sit here, yes, my hometown, Chicago, has nothing to do with him playing in Chicago. But this is ground zero for all things futuristic about the NBA. All those people that you accused of tanking, they're all assembled here to look at the prospects, the great prospects, starting with A.J. DeBanta, going all the way right down the list. And so LeBron is the talk, one of the high-up topics is LeBron and where he's going to play. And so many people are suggesting Cleveland, but also you hear some people suggest the Warriors. He could go and have a wonderfully charismatic old man team

0: He could be at the center of that with Steph and Draymond and Jimmy Butler and Steve Kerr coaching. Come on now.
1: Yeah.
0: I would love to see that team. I would root for that team. I don't know if they could play enough games to be any good or be standing by the time they got to mid-April, but who wouldn't want to see that? I would.
1: So at this stage in his career, LeBron is still a great player at 41. He's an all-NBA player at 41. He truly is. He can make a mediocre team good. He can make a good team great. He can make a very good team truly great. I know that people will talk about Cleveland. I know that people will talk about the Knicks as well.
0: Yeah,
1: people will talk maybe they can do something with the Lakers and convince them to stay. I don't know about that. And I find the Warriors thing intriguing in this regard. They're old. They would be really old. They would be the equivalent in basketball of you and I on this show. But here's what people need to... The hardest thing for them will be to actually make the playoffs.
0: Yeah.
1: If they make the playoffs, they don't play back-to-back. There's a difference there. An older team not having to play back-to-back can win a championship. But can they get there to begin with? Because the NBA schedule is tough. I have no idea where he should play, where he will play, but I am absolutely confident that everybody should want him. Because he's not great for 41. He's still great.
0: He's still great, and he's had games that prove that, including in the playoffs. Tony, I don't care about the Lakers anymore. Fine. They're not going to threaten anybody. Because they can't go out and get people who make enough money and are good enough to make a difference in the Western Conference. But if he goes to Golden State, you know what that would be like? It would be like a modern-day Harlem Globetrotters. But I mean the Globetrotters for real. Not the Globetrotter, clown princes of basketball. No, the real right. Globetrotters. Like, who wouldn't want to watch them, particularly in the spring, if they could get to the playoffs? And then there would be available or empty to pay to watch them if they got together. It'd be
1: fabulous.
0: Let me
1: point out one thing. Before you turn it over to other people, let me point out one thing. Steve Kerr coached him in the Olympics. They know each other.
0: Yes.
1: That's going to work.
0: And they've all been rivals. Jimmy Butler, Draymond, Steph. LeBron, they've all been rivals. They know what each other does. They respect each other, even for the times when they hated each other. This should be like mandated. The league should pull people into a room and say, here's what we're going to do on three.
1: Yeah.
0: Break. That's it. Back to you.
2: 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LeBron and L.A. swept in four straight losses, knocking them out of the postseason. L.A. Dodgers, four straight losses.
3: And just like that, we got a tie ball game.
4: Right-handed batter. And he swings and he hammers one. High and deep, left center, on its way. Adios, pelota. Two pitches in a row have been launched out of Dodgers Stadium.
2: John Miller, KNBR. Giants, a 6-2 win over the Dodgers as L.A. loses a fourth straight game. Shohei Ohtani's been struggling. He did go 2-for-4 with a solo home run, his seventh homer of the season, snapping an 11-game drought without a home run. The offensive struggles have been real. ESPN's Buster Olney.
5: This is not new for Ohtani. His balance is off. You think about what he's doing in the month of May so far. Just 4-for-36, a 111 batting average with 10 strikeouts. And what you see in his plate appearances is him chasing a lot of stuff, especially down low. And in the past, when Ohtani has felt off balance like this, you see him go out and take batting practice on the field. You know, typically he takes batting practice inside, but yesterday he went outside again. If you remember, during the playoffs last year, he was struggling, took BP outside, and 2 days later hit three homers in the game. So we'll see if that turns him around.
2: Hit one home run, but it comes in the loss to the Giants on Tuesday. Rangers, a 7-4 win over the Diamondbacks. Rays went extra innings with the Blue Jays.
6: Swinging a ground ball in right field, a base hit for Taylor Walls. That'll score Mullins, the automatic runner. Taylor Walls comes through. The Rays are back in front. 6-5 here in the 10th. Swinging a high fly ball deep to center. Driving back Barsho. Still back toward the track. Reaches, bangs into the wall, and makes the catch. Tagging his Walls, he will score, but Dalton Varsho just took away another run off the board. Aranda gets

0: the sac fly, his league-leading 33rd RBI, and it's now a 7-5 Rays lead in the 10th.
1: 620 WDAE, Rays hang off of the 7-6 win in Toronto. Rays 16-2 in their last 18, best record in baseball over that span. Brewers putting together a 5-game win streak.
2: The right-hander's 3-2 pitch. Grounded fair inside the bag, down into the left field corner. That'll score both of them. The left fielder, Laureano, finally gets to it, throws it in, Terangs at second with a wrong-way two-run double.
1: WTMJ Brewers, a 6-4 win over the Padres, 5 straight wins, the longest active streak in baseball and their longest win streak of the season. Can you survive 18 with a blister? That's next. SportsCenter All Night continues. It's ESPN Radio.
3: 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Manny Machado and the San Diego Padres face Cal Raleigh and the Mariners.
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0: 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Blisters, not necessarily in the sun unless you got your shoes off. The eyes of the golf world are on Philly this week for the PGA Championship, but south of the eyes is that pinky toe. That's been an issue for Rory McIlroy. Here's our Jeff Darlington.
1: He did tee off on number one, and he got through number three. But on the fourth tee, after taking his shoe off for the second time in those three holes, he decided that he wanted to go back in. And it was the blister that plagued him throughout this weekend at the Truist Championship. Now, it is a blister underneath the nail of his right pinky toe. And he did say this past Sunday that it was causing him pain and was causing him some problems. But he said it wasn't an excuse for the way he was playing at the Truist Championship. Now, fast forward to this point, he was able to get three holes and he arrived here on site today. So that's really the only practice that he's been able to get in on this course, which is generally new to him. He did play here once a few weeks ago, but it will be important for him to find some time to practice. Now, I'm told that he was in the Champions locker room here at one point trying on a multiple different pairs of shoes to try to find something that's more comfortable, something that works. So Rory McIlroy, something maybe not to worry about, but something certainly worth monitoring.
0: Blisters, certainly annoying, painful if you're trying to walk 18. Andy North is a two-time U.S. Open champ.
2: It's not that big a deal. Any player who's ever played on this tour has blisters. It happens. You get a pair of shoes that don't fit quite properly, or a little thing in your sock, or something happens. He'll get something that works. You tape it up. You go out and play. Once you get playing, obviously this is a golf course that has got some hills on it. So if you get sideways going on walking across the hills, sometimes that will help rub a little bit more. But I don't think it's that big a deal. And he did get up here a couple weeks ago. I think that's really important. He came in 2 weeks ago and played. That's the reason you do that, in case something happens.
3: What must he do, let's say, in the next 24 hours to get out here and practice?
2: Well, I think if he decides he doesn't want to go and walk around and practice much tomorrow, I don't think it's that big a deal. If he can get on the greens, that's the most important thing. This is a golf course that fits his eye really, really well. There's clumps of bunkers on every hole that he has the length to carry over most of them, and it really gives him a huge advantage going forward.
0: First round of the PGA Championship coming up on Thursday. Coverage on ESPN. Right now, SportsCenter all night. Back to baseball.
4: Hammered to right field. Is it going to stay in the park or is it going to get out? Oh, it's out! It's into the bullpen of the A's. And Weatherholt has just hit his eighth home run of the year. And the Cardinals now lead 6-3 on Weatherholt's big fly.
0: They'd win it 6-4. Cardinals Radio Network. Cardinals 14-7 mark on the road this season, tied for the for second most road wins in baseball behind the Braves. Mets, Tigers.
5: The 1-0. So we got a rip through the right side. First big league hit for A.J. Ewing. It goes all the way to the wall. Beatty around second, heading for third. They're going to wave him in. Perez fires in. Beatty's on the way. He scores. Triple for A.J. Ewing. 7-2 Mets. What a night. And what an introduction for A.J. Ewing.
0: 880 ESPN New York. Mets go on to a 10-2 win over the Tigers. He goes 1-for-2, 3 walks, 2 RBI in that big league debut. 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
6: Number 5.
0: Spurs take pivotal Game 5 in their series with the Wolves. Victor Wembanyama missing most of Game 4, that loss. But he was quick to announce his presence in Game 5.
8: 8 minutes to go, first quarter. 15-9 Spurs. San Antonio with it. Dribbling Castle at the top, looking at Victor. Gives it to Wembanyama with 7 to shoot. Drives hard. Windmills it home. And a timeout called by Chris Finch as Wemby has come to play in Game 5. He's got 9 of the Spurs 17.
6: Number 4.
0: Baseball, Braves beating the Cubs in a matchup of the top two teams in the National League. Atlanta using the deep ball to get there. 680 the score.
4: And he hits it high and deep to right field. Way back to right. Look out of the chop house. Here it comes. It's a two-run home run. His first as a Brave. And the Braves take the lead here in the fifth inning. Make it 4-2 Atlanta on the long ball by Mike Yastrzemski.
6: Number 3.
0: White Sox edge the Royals, taking the lead with a pin

0: hit homer in the bottom of the eighth. ESPN 1000.
1: The pitch. Swing and a fly ball. Deep left center. It is gone! 6-5.
2: All three of his home runs have come against left-handers this year.
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0: Another start. Another start with double-digit strikeouts for Paul Skeens. 93-7 the fan.
4: Another 3-2 pitch coming. The wind. The pitch.
5: Struck him out looking with a changeup. Strikes out the side in order. He's got 10. Call your friends. One man has reached for the Rockies. And that was Troy Johnston in the fifth.
3: Number one.
0: In Vegas, Golden Knights take pivotal game 5 of their series. Fox Sports 98.9.
6: Jack Eichel dealing with a bouncing puck in front. Eichel finds it right circle. He goes to the bottom of the circle. He threw it across. They score!
0: Golden Knights with their fourth comeback win this postseason. Most in the NHL, tied for third most in a single postseason in Golden Knights history. Game 6 of the series coming up on Thursday in Anaheim. Game 6 could also put the Spurs into the conference finals because we had a return on Tuesday. That's next. Sports Center All Night continues. It's ESPN Radio.
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3: 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A showdown in San Antonio.
4: Edwards floater, no good from the free throw line. Rebounded by Wembanyama. Castle drives the lane, flips outside. Wemby three, yep. Victor Wembanyama.
3: A Stanley Cup playoff doubleheader.
5: Sabres take it away, can't get it out. Down out in front, and there's Evans putting it just wide. Back in front, New Hook scores!
3: The sun has set in Philly.
6: I can understand why you just hope for the best when it comes to an MB. Because as a GM, you're also concerned if you don't sign him and he ends up moving on and he's good somewhere else. Well, that's your job, too.
3: What's next for King James?
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8: Here's the 3-1, and this is hit high in the air. This ball's hit deep as well into right field. Joe Adell jumps up, and he makes the catch. He might have taken a home run away from him right there.
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4: 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In the wings, the Oklahoma City Thunder. Team that has 8 wins and 8 postseason games this spring. They're into the Western Conference Finals, now awaiting an opponent. It'll be either the Timberwolves or the Spurs. They split their first 4. Minnesota, of course, taking game 4 with the Spurs playing without Victor Wembanyama after his first half ejection. Series tied 2-2 heading into Tuesday's game 5, and the Spurs had Wemby back on the court.
9: 8 minutes to go, first quarter, 15-9 Spurs. San Antonio with it, dribbling Castle at the top, looking at Victor, gives it to Wembanyama with 7 to shoot, drives hard, windmills it home. And a timeout called by Chris Finch as Wemby has come to play in game 5. He's got 9 of the Spurs 17. Rebounded by Wembanyama. He's already got 5 boards and 13 points here in the first 6 minutes. Wemby into the lane, double, pass outside to Castle. Castle drives the lane, flips outside. Wemby 3, yep, Victor Wembanyama, 16 points, and we haven't even played 6 minutes of game 5.
4: Wembanyama 6-for-8 from the field. 2-for-3 on three-pointers and scoring 18 points in that opening quarter. Spurs built an 18-point lead in the first half. They led by a dozen at the break. Timberwolves made their run. They opened the third quarter on a 14-2 run, tie the game at 61. Then the Spurs hit the afterburners.
9: Here's Edwards with it on top. Between the legs dribble. Gobert sets the screen. Lost the dribble. Got on the deck. Got it. Pass it out, but nobody's there. Turns it over. Here's Keldon Johnson against Reed. Finger rolls it in. Turnover to points for San Antonio. Up 14.
10: Luke Cornett with a good double team at the end, man.
9: Here's Randle using his girth. Getting deep. Gives it to Gobert. Had his shot blocked by Cornett. Loose ball. San Antonio's got it and they're running. Vassell to Harper. Layup good. San Antonio back in front by 16. And they have re-engaged the crowd here at Frostbank Center on their feet. 100-86 Spurs. 7:45 to go. Pass to Reed. Picked. Castle against Edwards. Gets deep. Goes up and flushes. Steal and score for Castle. Timeout, Minnesota.
10: How about Stephon Castle? They're coming a little bit unglued. He dribbles through and dunks. Then he rotates up and makes a steal and gets another dunk.
4: Mark Kasicher, PJ Carlissimo calling it right here on ESPN Radio. Spurs pull away down the stretch. They win it by 29, 126-97 to take a 3-2 series lead. The Spurs' 13th 25-point win this season. Coach Mitch Johnson.
11: I thought that we played with appropriate fear, discipline, execution, physicality, poise, and I thought we had it from an array of people tonight, and it was really good to see, and we needed everybody because at different moments of the game, different guys stepped up.
4: And they're doing it all.

0: or in reference points in terms of what you're walking through, but we're very comfortable with who we are and where we're at, and we're going to continue to just try to lean into our habits and our execution that we go over every day, and things about being connected and together.
1: Third time in Spurs franchise history, they've won at least two straight playoff games at home by at least 25. Victor Wembanyama, third youngest player in NBA history with at least 25 points, 15 rebounds, and 5 assists in a playoff game. He's just over 22 years old. Wembanyama, first player in NBA postseason history to record 27 points, 17 rebounds, 5 assists, 3 blocks, and a couple of three-pointers as well. Dylan Harper had a dozen points and 10 rebounds in his 25 minutes off the bench.
2: Minnesota fought back early third quarter, tied the game. How'd you guys turn it around?
3: Just our intensity. I mean, not giving up on the plays, being ourselves, and just sticking to the game plan. That was the biggest part. So today, you know, obviously a great Timberwolves team. They're going to climb back into games, and we've got to figure out ways how to end it right there when we're going that run.
4: Dylan, I've given up trying to convince you that you're a rookie. You don't think you are. You don't play like a rookie.
3: I'm not.
4: You're doing a heck of a job. When did you know you were going to play? Because we kept checking the injury report all day, and they had you and De'Aaron Fox listed as questionable. When did you feel strong enough to go at it?
3: I went through my low vitamin first when I first got to the gym, did some exercise in the back. And, I mean, it's playoff basketball in my first ever playoff. I think some series I have it for me to sit out today. So, I mean, I just wanted to come out here and just bounce back from last game.
4: Well, the thing that really impresses me, you know, people talk about your scoring. You bring the ball up. You make the passes. You go in and dunk the ball. I love your defense because you're playing some of the best players in the league. You don't back down. You make them work.
3: I mean, I think that's a testament. Oh, go first, go! Whoa!
4: Yeah, exactly.
3: I think that's just a testament to, I mean, my determination and how competitive I am. I mean, I'm not going to let anyone, no matter who it is, kind of just try to punk me. You know, I'm going to try to go out there, compete, and hold my own. So, I mean, defense was a big thing coming into the NBA that I just wanted to prove to the world.
2: Number 2 pick. So happy you got to this atmosphere, man. You came here at the right time. Go enjoy it.
3: Yes, sir. Thank you.
1: Dylan Harper with our NBA on ESPN Radio crew, Mark Castasher and P.J. Carlissimo. After the Spurs take Game 5 and take a 3-2 series lead, Wolves dropping to 2-3 when Anthony Edwards scores at least 20 points this postseason. By contract, the Wolves are 3-1 in games where he plays and scores fewer than 20 this postseason. And this one just got away from Minnesota in the second half. Their coach, Chris Finch.
5: We went away from what was working, and then, our defense was just cratered. We gave up 30 points, I think, in the last 6 minutes of the third quarter. A lot of it was just ball contained stuff. Offensively, we found stuff that was working. Then we just started breaking off plays, that's my job. I got to get us back on track. That's on me.
1: Ultimately, a 29-point loss for the Wolves as the Spurs are a win away from the conference finals. Now, ESPN analyst Danny Green.
6: I loved it, man, and that's what I expected from him. That's what everybody expected from him. And I think he had a lot of that extra energy saved up from missing, Game 4 in Minnesota. So he came out like a, bullet out of a cannon, or however you want to call it, and was just filled with a lot of adrenaline. And he got his guys and his troops behind him to have 21-11 and a half, 16 points in like the first 6 minutes. Unheard of. It was an unbelievable performance, but he's nothing short of amazing. And he kept that going throughout the whole game. So I love the fact that he came with that mindset. He also instilled in his others. They weren't satisfied. Even though when they were up double digits, they made sure they kept their foot on the gas and showed a lot of maturity.
1: Wembanyama, De'Aaron Fox, Stephon Castle, first Spurs trio with at least 15 points, 5 assists in a playoff game since 2019. Spurs have a 3-2 series lead, Game 5 Friday at Minnesota. Must win for Minnesota. The Spurs could advance to face Oklahoma City in the Western Conference Finals with a win. You'll hear it here on ESPN Radio on Friday. Right now, SportsCenter all night.
7: And that'll do it, and the season comes to an end. The Oklahoma City Thunder eliminate the Lakers.
8: And we're not good enough right now.
7: And now the questions begin.
4: Oh, yeah.
6: I don't think this is his last year.
9: I don't know what the future holds for me, obviously.
1: Mentioned the winner of the Spurs-Wolves series will meet the Thunder in the conference finals. Oklahoma City with back-to-back sweeps. They are 8-0 this postseason. On the losing side of that sweep on Monday, the team sent home for the summer. That would be the LA Lakers. And now

0: the looming question, was it the last we've seen of LeBron James? He and the team, looking back on how things went this season, ESPN's Dave McMenamin.
1: Looking back at the season, they said there was some deal of pride by getting to the second round and playing the defending champs close at some point all four games of the sweep, but no satisfaction because this is a team that expects championships year in, year out. Now, as for the relationship with LeBron James, that's lasted 8 years now, the longest stint James has played consecutively with any of the franchise that he's played for in the NBA, Pelinka made it quite clear that the Lakers want LeBron back.
2: He's given so much to his teammates, to this organization. And the thing we want to do more than anything else is honor him back. And I think the first order of business there is allowing him to spend the time he needs to decide what his next step are. Does he want to play another year in the NBA? Of course, any team, including ours, would love to have LeBron James on their roster. That's a blessing in itself, just with what he does.
1: Now, Rob Pelinka also said that the Lakers have interest in bringing Austin Reeves back. He's also a free agent. He's the second longest tenured Laker after LeBron James. He said that we'd love for his odyssey to continue with the purple and gold. But the work continues. Rob Pelinka is getting on a plane, fly to Chicago for the NBA combine that's going on right now. The Lakers have the 25th pick in the upcoming NBA draft. And Pelinka said, we'd love to get a player like A.J. Mitchell, who was a second-round draft pick for the Thunder and was a major player in the second-round victory that OKC had over L.A.
3: How would you describe what's going on in the organization to maximize LeBron James' window here if he decides to stay?
1: I mean, really, it's about maximizing LeBron and Luka Doncic and Austin Reeves with the type of role players that will allow their skill set to thrive. So you need to have shooters that will space the floor out and give them driving lanes to attack the paint. You need to have big men who can be a threat of

0: is getting on a plane, fly to Chicago for the NBA combine that's going on right now. The Lakers have the 25th pick in the upcoming NBA draft. And Pelinka said, we'd love to get a player like A.J. Mitchell, who was a second-round draft pick for the Thunder and was a major player in the second-round victory that OKC had over L.A.
1: How would you describe what's going on in the organization to maximize LeBron James' window here if he decides to stay?
0: I mean, really, it's about maximizing LeBron and Luka Doncic and Austin Reeves with the type of role players that will allow their skill set to thrive. So you need to have shooters that will space the floor out and give them driving lanes to attack the paint. You need to have big men who can be a threat at
2: vertical. All night, ESPN Radio to the ice. Like the Spurs and Wolves, the Golden Knights and Ducks went into Tuesday with their series tied 2-2. Vegas and Anaheim then finished three periods tied 2-2. To overtime.
3: Jack Eichel dealing with a bouncing puck in front. Eichel finds it right circle. He goes to the bottom of the circle. He threw it across. They score!
2: 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Golden Knights take a 3-2 series lead as well. Pavel Dorofeyev, first career overtime goal.

0: the circle. He threw it across. They score!
1: Fox Sports 98.9, 3-2 the final. Golden Knights take a 3-2 series lead as well. Pavel Dorofeyev, first career overtime goal.

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1: 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On the ice, Eastern Conference Game 4, Sabres, Canadiens. Canadiens taking a 2-1 series lead into Game 4. Buffalo responding.
2: Dangle to an open space. Thompson turns. Bottom of the circle. Here's a play in front. Backhand scores. Great feed for Benson in front. And Zach Benson gets the goal to put the Buffalo Sabres on top 3-2 on the power play. Rink wide pass. They'll cut to the middle of the ice with 13 seconds to center with 12 seconds. Hudson down the left wall. Middle of the ice taken away. Sabres clear it with 7 seconds. That'll get into the Montreal zone. Buffalo tied this series.
1: WGR 550. Sabres win it 3-2. The series is tied 2-2. Sabres 2-for-4 on the power play in the game. They're now 5-for-16 with a man advantage in the series after going 1-for-24 in round one against Boston. 8 of their 11 games so far this postseason decided by one goal. Series tied at 2. The pivotal game 5 coming up on Thursday in Buffalo. SportsCenter All Night, ESPN Radio to Baseball. Top two records in the National League facing each other in Atlanta. Braves, Cubs at Truist Park. Chicago scoring a pair in the top of the fourth, but the Braves answer in the bottom of the fifth.
3: And he hits it high and deep to right field. Way back to right. Look out of the chop house. Here it comes. It's a two-run home run. His first as a Brave. And the Braves take the lead here in the fifth inning. Make it 4-2 Atlanta on the long ball by Mike Yastrzemski.
1: Home run, 3 RBI, 3 homer, and 5-for-10, 3 homers all time against Colin Ray. 2-run homer was his first homer since last September. Braves beat the Cubs 5-2. Braves are now 29-13. Cubs are 27-15. Atlanta getting its 15th comeback win this season, most in Major League Baseball. In Houston, Mariners putting up runs and doing some significant damage with just one swing.
4: Bases loaded. Here's the pitch. Swung on. Blasted. Right field. It is high. It is deep. It is gone. Grand slam. Dom Canzone. The first of his career.
5: Leaned on it. Hit it a long way to straightaway right field. The grand salami. And the Mariners have a 4-run lead, 6-2, just like that.
1: Seattle Sports, 7:10 a.m. They go on to a 10-2 win over the Astros. Mariners have won all 6 against Houston this season. Their longest win streak to start a

0: season against the Astros in their series history. Cal Raleigh, 2-for-4, scored 3 times. He snaps a 38 at-bat hitless streak, had been the longest active streak in baseball and the longest streak for a reigning Silver Slugger winner since that award was started in 1980. ESPN's Buster Olney.
1: Well, there's no question about it. He is really struggling against fastballs, especially inside fastballs. This year against four-seam fastballs, he's batting 121 with a 155 slugging percentage. Opposing pitchers keep going at him with that pitch. And look, at some point, he'll have to make an adjustment, whether it's moving up on the plate the way Anthony Rizzo or Kyle Schwarber have done in the past, or moving off the plate. We just know this. The Mariners at some point are going to need him to get close to being what he was in 2025.
0: He did get a couple of hits on Tuesday, and the Mariners get the 10-2 win. Astros' fourth straight loss, scoring just 4 runs during the losing streak. Yankees and Orioles on Tuesday.
2: Driven out into right center field. Couser back, looking up. See ya! A 3-run home run for Grisham. And the Yankees lead 6-0.
0: Trent Grisham, 3-run homer in the third. Yankees go on to a 6-2 win over the Orioles. Heard it on the YES Network. Yankees with the win, snapping a 4-game losing streak. Had been their second longest of the season. In Pittsburgh, Pirates hosting the Rockies, and Colorado becomes the latest victim of a strong Pittsburgh start.
3: Another 3-2 pitch coming. The wind, the pitch.
4: Struck him out looking with a changeup. Strikes out the side in order. He's got 10. Call your friends. One man has reached for the Rockies, and that was Troy Johnston in the fifth.
0: 93-7, the fan, Paul Skeens, 8 innings of 2-hit ball, 10 strikeouts. That's a season high. 4th career game with double-digit strikeouts. First Pirates pitcher with 8 innings or more and 2 hits or fewer in consecutive outings since Doug Drabek did it in 1990. Oh, by the way, Doug Drabek won the Cy Young that season. Paul Skeens continuing to strike out, folks. Kyle Schwarber continuing to hit it long.
5: 2-1. Swung on, hit high in the air. It's deep right field. Going back, Abreu to the track, nearing the short wall. He's out of room. It's gone. And Kyle Schwarber has homered again. The 5th day in a row that Kyle Schwarber has gone deep. This one into the Phillies bullpen. It's 1-0 here at Fenway. Number 17 for Schwarber.
0: 17 leads Major League Baseball. Schwarber, career-long 5-game home run streak. 6 homers over that 5-game span. Sports Radio 94 WIP. Phillies beat the Red Sox at Fenway 2-1. Schwarber, 17 home runs through 42 games. His most through 42 games prior to this season was 14 last season. 1 win away from the finals. That's next. SportsCenter all night. It's ESPN Radio.
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1: Jason Collins, NBA's first openly gay player, served as a global ambassador for the sport over the past decade, dying of brain cancer. He was 47. Grizzlies forward Brandon Clark dying. He was found dead in a home in the San Fernando Valley. He was 29. Golden Knights win in overtime. They go up 3-2 in their series with the Ducks. Spurs also leading their series 3-2.
2: Shot clock is off, and the sellout at Frostbank Center will come to their feet. The San Antonio Spurs, with Victor Wembanyama back after the flagrant two. Wemby delivers 27 points, 17 rebounds, and the Spurs are a win away from the conference finals, up 3-2 after a 126-97 win over the T-Wolves.
1: Spurs winning that pivotal game five. Yes, getting Victor Wembanyama back on the court.
3: I mean, it was two games ago. It's the playoffs. I'm focused. I was focused on the game today, and now I'm focusing on the game in Minnesota in 3 days. It's the playoff. We got to move on, and I got to care about my team.
4: Victor, starting with figuring out what a flagrant two was in Minnesota, what has the last 48 hours been like for you?
3: Been working with the team to come back after a loss, taking care of my body, watching film, being locked in at practice, simple as that.
5: Victor, your start tonight, how much of that was concerted, looking to get going early, and how much of that was within the flow of the way the game started?
3: I think it's super important for us, the way we started the game, because it sets the tone. Now the challenge is to do it for 48 minutes.
1: Spurs built an 18-point lead in the first half, led by a dozen at the break. Timberwolves came back, tied the game, but then the Spurs wound up winning by 29. You heard it here on ESPN Radio. Mark Kestisher, PJ Carlissimo had the call for us. Mark?
2: Jay, thank you very much. San Antonio, been a while since they've been to the conference finals. They are now one win away. PJ, Victor Wembanyama back after getting ejected from game four in a game in which San Antonio blew

0: fourth quarter lead, but Wemby had a tremendous game, 27, 17, 5, and 3 block shots, and they were not going to blow a fourth quarter lead tonight as San Antonio won going away.
1: No, I'll tell you what, they played so well, six different players in double figures. I was really impressed what they got off the bench. Keldon Johnson got 21, and you could easily see why he was the sixth man of the year this year. Dylan Harper continues to not play like a rookie. Kesty, how about quietly Dylan Harper with another double-double? 12 points and 10 rebounds. It's incredible. And they put him in the game and say, go watch Anthony Edwards. I mean, it does, you know, whoever they're playing, Denny Avdija, go guard Denny Avdija. I mean, he's a rookie. He just doesn't understand he's a rookie. You wouldn't expect anything different from Ron Harper's son.
0: Think about the last
1: amazing
0: three picks that they've had. Oh. You get Victor Wembanyama at number one. You get Steph Castle at, what was he, four? And then Dylan Harper at number two. And that's how they have rebuilt this team. That's one win away from getting a chance to face OKC in the Western Finals.
1: Yeah, I'll tell you what. Brian Wright, the general manager, does such a great job, as does Mitch Johnson and his staff with these guys. But when you look at the draft guys, and I feel so happy. You know, I still have obviously a little bit of a soft spot for San Antonio, but you got Devin Vassell, who's been here and never got a chance to play in the playoffs. You know, people forget he was the number 11 pick back in 2020 by San Antonio. And we talked about Keldon Johnson. He was the number 29 pick in 19. There's a lot of guys who were drafted later, and then when they struggled through a couple of years. Meantime, this is the 50th year for the San Antonio Spurs. They've been in the playoffs 40 times. It's not like there's been a lot of lean years, but when there was, they took advantage of the draft.
0: Well, the six straight postseasons they missed until this year was a franchise record in the negative side because they've been so good since entering the NBA.
1: Well, that's balancing the record they had for 22 consecutive winning seasons, the most in NBA history.
0: And five championships over that reign. All right, so Minnesota's up against it again. They're going home, though, for a game six to try to force a seventh game.
1: I would not kick any dirt at all on the Minnesota Timberwolves. This team just competes too much. Any team with Anthony Edwards, if they're close in a game, he can deliver. We saw him do that for 16 points in the fourth quarter of game four. The Spurs have got their work cut out for them to get this fourth win to earn the right to play in the Western Conference Finals against OKC. And don't forget, the team that was in the Western Conference Finals the last 2 years, that's who stands in their way, the Minnesota Timberwolves.
0: These teams will get an extra day of rest, 2 days off before Game 6 Friday in Minneapolis, a game you will hear as part of an ESPN Radio doubleheader on Friday night. Tonight in San Antonio, the Spurs go up 3-2. They beat Minnesota 126-97. For PJ Carlissimo, I'm Mark Kestisher right here on your home for the NBA, ESPN Radio, and the ESPN app. Let's go back to our pal, Jay Reynolds, in the studio.
2: All right, Kesty, yes, the winner of the series will get the Thunder in the Western Conference Finals, Game 6 Friday at Minnesota, part of that doubleheader you mentioned, must win for Minnesota. 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In the East, the Knicks are in the Conference Finals, awaiting either the Pistons or the Cavs. That series is tied 2-2, Game 5 on Wednesday. And as for the confidence level right now in the Cavaliers, ESPN analyst Danny Green.
3: I'm not as confident as I was to start the series. They haven't been a great road team. They've been struggling night and day. Donovan was great for them the other night in the third quarter. So I don't know. And it's unfortunate they don't have home court advantage. And for them, they need it because they're not the same team. You know, the turnovers, James Harden, the others, you know, we know it's kind of a thing, right, where home crowd gets the plus four advantage or support from your fans. But you can't be this bad on the road. So watching how they perform on the road, I'm not that confident that they'll get out of this series as I was before the series started. But I think this will go seven, and game seven might be a toss-up. They might be able to get that first road win in game seven.
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4: The Lakers go down in the second round.
5: I've never been a third option in my life. And then have to step back into the world I've been accustomed. That was pretty cool for me.
6: I think we're watching probably the greatest player all around that the game has ever seen.
2: Lakers swept in this round by the aforementioned Thunder. The season is over for LA, and now decision.

0: In time for LeBron James. Does he play next season? If so, where? Lakers general manager Rob Pelinka.
1: I think in terms of LeBron, we probably haven't seen a player that has honored the game to the extent that he's honored the game. He's given so much to his teammates, to this organization. And the thing we want to do more than anything else is honor him back. And I think the first order of business there is allowing him to spend the time he needs to decide what his next step are. Does he want to play another year in the NBA? And that'll be, as he said to you guys last night, family time, I think time with his inner circle. And we just want to honor that for him. Of course, any team, including ours, would love to have LeBron James on their roster. That's a blessing in itself, just with what he does.
0: As for where that any team should be, to the guys at PTI.
2: All right, Wilbon, where should LeBron play next season?
3: Interesting you asked me that question today, Tony. As I sit here, yes, my hometown, Chicago, has nothing to do with him playing in Chicago. But this is ground zero for all things futuristic about the NBA. All those people that you accused of tanking, they're all assembled here to look at the prospects, the great prospects, starting with A.J. DeBanta, going all the way right down the list. And so LeBron is the talk. One of the high up topics is LeBron and where he's going to play. And so many people are suggesting Cleveland, but also you hear some people suggest the Warriors. He could go and have a wonderfully charismatic old man team. He could be at the center of that with Steph and Draymond and Jimmy Butler and Steve Kerr coaching. Come on now. Yeah. I would love to see that team. I would root for that team. I don't know if they could play enough games to be any good or be standing by the time they got to mid-April, but who wouldn't want to see that? I would.
2: So at this stage in his career, LeBron is still a great player at 41. He's an all-NBA player at 41. He truly is. He can make a mediocre team good. He can make a good team great. He can make a very good team truly great. I know that people will talk about Cleveland. I know that people will talk about the Knicks as well.
3: Maybe
2: they can do something with the Lakers and convince them to stay. I don't know about that. And I find the Warriors thing intriguing in this regard. They're old. They would be really old. They would be the equivalent in basketball of you and I on this show. But here's what people need to... The hardest thing for them will be to actually make the playoffs.
3: Yeah.
2: If they make the playoffs, they don't play back to back. So there's a difference there. An older team not having to play back to back can win a championship, but can they get there to begin with? Because the NBA schedule is tough. I have no idea where he should play, where he will play, but I am absolutely confident that everybody should want him because he's not great for 41. He's still great. He's still great.
3: He's still great, and he's had games that prove that, including in the playoffs. Tony, I don't care about the Lakers anymore. Fine. They're not going to threaten anybody because they can't go out and get people who make enough money and are good enough to make a difference in the Western Conference. But if he goes to Golden State, you know what that would be like? It would be like a modern-day Harlem Globetrotters. But I mean the Globetrotters for real, not the Globetrotter clown princes of basketball. No, the real Globetrotters. Like, who wouldn't want to watch them, particularly in the spring, if they could get to the playoffs? And then there would be no seat available or empty to pay to watch them if they got together. It'd be
2: let
3: fabulous.
2: Me point out one thing. Before you turn it over to other people, let me point out one thing. Steve Kerr coached him in the Olympics. They know each other.
3: Yes.
2: That's going to work. That's going to work.
3: And they've all been rivals. Jimmy Butler, Draymond, Steph, LeBron, they've all been rivals. They know what each other does. They respect each other, even for the times when they hated each other. This should be like mandated. The league should pull people into a room and say, here's what we're going to do on three.
2: Yeah.
3: Break. That's it. Back to you.
0: Decisions to be made. This summer, SportsCenter All Night, ESPN Radio. LeBron and L.A. swept in four straight losses, knocking them out of the postseason. L.A. Dodgers, four straight losses.
4: And just like that, we got a tie ball game.
5: Right-handed batter. And he swings and he hammers one. High and deep, left center, on its way. Adios, pelota.

0: pitches in a row have been launched out of Dodger Stadium.
1: John Miller, KNBR. Giants a 6-2 win over the Dodgers as L.A. loses a fourth straight game. Shohei Ohtani's been struggling. He did go 2-for-4 with a solo home run, his seventh homer of the season, snapping an 11-game drought without a home run. The offensive struggles have been real. ESPN's Buster Olney.
2: This is not new for Ohtani. His balance is off. You think about what he's doing in the month of May so far. Just 4-for-36, a 111 batting average with 10 strikeouts. And what you see in his plate appearances is him chasing a lot of stuff, especially down low. And in the past, when Ohtani has felt off balance like this, you see him go out and take batting practice on the field. You know, typically he takes batting practice inside, but yesterday he went outside again. If you remember, during the playoffs last year, he was struggling, took BP outside, and 2 days later hit three homers in the game. So we'll see if that turns him around.
1: Hit one home run, but it comes in the loss to the Giants on Tuesday. Rangers a 7-4 win over the Diamondbacks. Rays went extra innings with the Blue Jays.
3: Swinging a ground ball in right field, a base hit for Taylor Walls. That'll score Mullins the automatic runner. Taylor Walls comes through. The Rays are back in front. 6-5 here in the 10th. Swinging a high fly ball deep to center. Driving back Barsho, still back toward the track. Reaches, bangs into the wall, and makes the catch. Tagging his Walls, he will score, but Dalton Varsho just took away another run off the board. Aranda gets a sack fly, his league-leading 33rd RBI, and it's now a 7-5 Rays lead in the 10th.
1: 620 WDAE Rays hang off of the 7-6 win in Toronto. Rays 16-2 in their last 18. Best record in baseball over that span. Brewers putting together a 5-game win streak.
4: The right-hander's 3-2 pitch. Grounded fair inside the bag, down into the left field corner. That'll score both of them. The left fielder, Laureano, finally gets to it, throws it in, Terangs at second with a wrong-way two-run double.
1: WTMJ Brewers, a 6-4 win over the Padres, 5 straight wins, the longest active streak in baseball and their longest win streak of the season. Can you survive 18 with a blister? That's next. SportsCenter All Night continues. It's ESPN Radio.
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1: 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Blisters, not necessarily in the sun unless you got your shoes off. The eyes of the golf world are on Philly this week for the PGA Championship, but south of the eyes is that pinky toe. That's been an issue for Rory McIlroy. Here's our Jeff Darlington.
2: He did tee off on number one, and he got through number three, but on the fourth tee, after taking his shoe off for the second time in those three holes, he decided that he wanted to go back in, and it was the blister that plagued him throughout this weekend at the Truist Championship. Now, it is a blister underneath the nail of his right pinky toe, and he did say this past Sunday that it was causing him pain and was causing him some problems, but he said it wasn't an excuse for the way he was playing at the Truist Championship. Now, fast forward to this point, he was able to get three holes, and he arrived here on site today, so that's really the only practice that he's been able to get in on this course, which is generally new to him. He did play here once a few weeks ago, but it will be important for him to find some time to practice. Now, I'm told that he was in the Champions locker room here at one point trying on multiple different pairs of shoes to try to find something that's more comfortable, something that works. So Rory McIlroy, something maybe not to worry about, but something certainly worth monitoring.
1: Blisters, certainly annoying, painful if you're trying to walk 18. Andy North is a two-time U.S. Open champ.
3: It's not that big a deal. Any player who's ever played on this tour has blisters. It happens. You get a pair of shoes that don't fit quite properly, or a little thing in your sock or something happens. He'll get something that works. You tape it up, you go out and play. Once you get playing, obviously this is a golf course that has got some hills on it. So if you get sideways going on, walking across the hills, sometimes that will help rub a little bit more, but I don't think it's that big a deal. And he did get up here a couple weeks ago. I think that's really important. He came in 2 weeks ago and played. That's the reason you do that, in case something happens.
4: What must he do, let's say, in the next 24 hours to get out here in practice?
3: Well, I think if he decides he doesn't want to go and walk around and practice much tomorrow, I don't think it's that big a deal. If he can get on the greens, that's the most important thing. This is

0: The golf course that fits his eye really, really well. There's clumps of bunkers on every hole that he has the length to carry over most of them, and it really gives him a huge advantage going forward.
1: First round of the PGA Championship coming up on Thursday. 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
2: Hammered to right field. Is it going to stay in the park or is it going to get out? Oh, it's out! It's into the bullpen of the A's, and Weatherholt has just hit his eighth home run of the year. And the Cardinals now lead 6-3 on Weatherholt's big fly.
1: They'd win it 6-4. Cardinals Radio Network. Cardinals a 14-7 mark on the road this season, tied for second most road wins in baseball behind the Braves. Mets, Tigers.
3: The 1-0. Swinging a rip through the right side. First big league hit for A.J. Ewing. It goes all the way to the wall. Beatty around second, heading for third. They're going to wave him in. Perez fires in. Beatty's on the way. He scores. Triple for A.J. Ewing. 7-2 Mets. What a night. And what an introduction for A.J. Ewing.
1: 880 ESPN New York. Mets go on to a 10-2 win over the Tigers. He goes 1-for-2, 3 walks, 2 RBI in that big league debut. 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
5: How good is that? Are you not entertained?
4: Number 5.
1: Spurs take pivotal Game 5 in their series with the Wolves. Victor Wembanyama missing most of Game 4, that loss. But he was quick to announce his presence in Game 5.
6: 8 minutes to go, first quarter. 15-9 Spurs. San Antonio with it. Dribbling Castle at the top, looking at Victor. Gives it to Wembanyama with 7 to shoot. Drives hard. Windmills it home. And a timeout called by Chris Finch as Wemby has come to play in Game 5. He's got 9 of the Spurs 17.
4: Number 4.
1: Baseball. Braves beating the Cubs in a matchup of the top two teams in the National League. Atlanta using the deep ball to get there. 680 the score.
2: And he hits it high and deep to right field. Way back to right. Look out of the chop house. Here it comes. It's a two-run home run. His first as a Brave. And the Braves take the lead here in the fifth inning. Make it 4-2 Atlanta on the long ball by Mike Yastrzemski.
4: Number 3.
1: White Sox edge the Royals, taking the lead with a pinch hit homer in the bottom of the eighth. ESPN 1000.
3: The pitch.
2: Swing and a fly ball. Deep left center. It is gone! 6-5.
3: All 3 of his home runs have come against left-handers this year.
4: Number 2.
1: Another start. Another start with double-digit strikeouts for Paul Skeens. 93-7 the fan.
3: Another 3-2 pitch coming. The wind. The pitch.
2: Struck him out looking with a changeup. Strikes out the side in order. He's got 10. Call your friends. One man has reached for the Rockies. And that was Troy Johnston in the fifth.
4: Number 1.
1: In Vegas, Golden Knights take pivotal Game 5 of their series. 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
7: Jack Eichel dealing with a bouncing puck in front. Eichel finds it right circle. He goes to the bottom of the circle. He threw it across. They score!
1: Golden Knights with their fourth comeback win this postseason. Most in the NHL, tied for third most in a single postseason in Golden Knights history. Game 6 of the series coming up on Thursday in Anaheim. Game 6 could also put the Spurs into the conference finals because we had a return on Tuesday. That's next. SportsCenter All Night continues. It's ESPN Radio.
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0: Psst. Hey, over here.
1: What?
0: Right here, on the side of the house.
1: Who said that?
0: Look down. I'm right at your feet.
1: Wait, the basketball?
0: Yes, the basketball. Right down here, where the kids left me a long time ago. Man, you know how lonely it is being a ball and not being able to bounce or roll?
1: Excuse me?
0: Remember when you got me for the kids? You said, now kids, you have no excuse not to go outside and play.
1: Uh-huh.
0: Wow, I'll miss flying through the air and hearing the shouts of joy when I swish through the basket. What do you say? Could you give me a little air and remind the kids of how fun I still am?
1: Okay. Oh, wow. You are flat.
0: Easy. I'm ticklish. Let's get bouncing.
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7: Edwards floater, no good from the free throw line. Rebounded by Wembanyama. Castle drives the lane, flips outside. Wemby three, yup! Victor Wembanyama!
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11: 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Joe Adell jumps up, and he makes the catch. He might have taken a home run away from him right there.
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12: 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In the wings, the Oklahoma City Thunder, team that has 8 wins and 8 postseason games this spring. They're into the Western Conference Finals, now awaiting an opponent. It'll be either the Timberwolves or the Spurs. They split their first 4. Minnesota, of course, taking game 4 with the Spurs playing without Victor Wembanyama after his first half ejection. Series tied 2-2 heading into Tuesday's game 5, and the Spurs had Wemby back on the court.
7: 8 minutes to go, first quarter, 15-9 Spurs. San Antonio with it, dribbling Castle at the top, looking at Victor, gives it to Wembanyama with 7 to shoot, drives hard, windmills it home. And a timeout called by Chris Finch as Wemby has come to play in game 5. He's got 9 of the Spurs 17. Rebounded by Wembanyama. He's already got 5 boards and 13 points here in the first 6 minutes. Wemby into the lane, double pass outside to Castle. Castle drives the lane, flips outside. Wemby 3. Yep. Victor Wembanyama. 16 points. And we haven't even played 6 minutes of game 5.
12: Wembanyama 6-for-8 from the field. 2-for-3 on three-pointers and scoring 18 points in that opening quarter. Spurs built an 18-point lead in the first half. They led by a dozen at the break. Timberwolves made their run. They opened the third quarter on a 14-2 run, tie the game at 61. Then the Spurs hit the afterburners.
7: Here's Edwards with it on top. Between the legs dribble. Gobert sets the screen. Lost the dribble. Got on the deck. Got it. Pass it out, but nobody's there. Turns it over. Here's Keldon Johnson against Reed. Finger rolls it in. Turnover to points for San Antonio. Up 14.
13: Luke Cornett with a good double team in the end, man.
7: Here's Randall using his girth. Getting deep. Gives it to Gobert. Had his shot blocked by Cornett. Loose ball. San Antonio's got it and they're running. Vassell to Harper. Layup. Good. San Antonio back in front by 16. And they have re-engaged the crowd here at Frostbank Center on their feet. 100-86 Spurs. 7:45 to go. Pass to Ray. Picked!

0: Russell against Edwards. Gets deep, goes up and flushes. Steal and score for Castle. Timeout, Minnesota.
1: How about Stephon Castle? They're coming a little bit unglued. He dribbles through and dunks. Then he rotates up and makes a steal and gets another dunk.
2: Mark Kasicher, PJ Carlissimo calling it right here on ESPN Radio. Spurs pull away down the stretch. They win it by 29, 126-97 to take a 3-2 series lead. The Spurs' 13th 25-point win this season. Coach Mitch Johnson.
3: I thought that we played with appropriate fear, discipline, execution, physicality, poise, and I thought we had it from an array of people tonight, and it was really good to see, and we needed everybody because at different moments of the game, different guys stepped up.
2: And they're doing it all, one win away from the Western Conference Finals now, with relatively little playoff experience.
3: I think that our team has been in, even in these playoffs, a lot of different situations, and we play without Victor, and Victor's come back, you know, while missing a game or part of a game. And I think our group is very secure with where we're at and who they are. And I think when you have that with the level of fearlessness, you know, you may be lacking in some things like experience or in reference points in terms of what you're walking through, but we're very comfortable with who we are and where we're at, and we're going to continue to just try to lean into our habits and our, execution that we go.

0: 15 rebounds and 5 assists in a playoff game. He's just over 22 years old. Wembanyama, first player in NBA postseason history to record 27 points, 17 rebounds, 5 assists, 3 blocks, and a couple of three-pointers as well. Dylan Harper had a dozen points and 10 rebounds in his 25 minutes off the bench.
1: Minnesota fought back early third quarter, tied the game. How'd you guys turn it around?
2: Just our intensity. I mean, not giving up on the plays, being ourselves, and just sticking to the game plan. That was the biggest part. So today, you know, obviously a great Timberwolves team. They're going to climb back in the games, and we've got to figure out ways how to end it right there when going that run.
3: Dylan, I've given up trying to convince you that you're a rookie. You don't think you are. You don't play like a rookie.
2: I'm not.
3: You're doing a heck of a job. When did you know you were going to play? Because we kept checking the injury report all day, and they had you and De'Aaron Fox listed as questionable. When did you feel strong enough to go at it?
2: I went through my low vitamin first when I first got to the gym, did some exercise in the back. And, I mean, it's playoff basketball, my first ever playoff. I think some series I have it for me to sit out today. So, I mean, I just wanted to come out here and just bounce back from last game.
3: Well, the thing that really impresses me, you know, people talk about your scoring, you bring the ball up, you make the passes, you go in and dunk the ball. I love your defense because you're playing some of the best players in the league. You don't back down. You make them work.
2: I mean, I think that's a testament. Oh, go first, go! Whoa!
3: Yeah, exactly.
2: I think that's just a testament to, I mean, my determination and how competitive I am. I mean, I'm not going to let anyone, no matter who it is, kind of just try to punk me. You know, I'm going to try to go out there, compete, and hold my own. So, I mean, defense was a big thing coming into the NBA that I just wanted to prove to the world.
1: Number 2 pick. So happy you got to this atmosphere, man. You came here at the right time. Go enjoy it.
2: Yes, sir. Thank you.
0: Dylan Harper with our NBA on ESPN Radio crew, Mark Kastischer and P.J. Colosimo. After the Spurs take Game 5 and take a 3-2 series lead, Wolves dropping to 2-3 when Anthony Edwards scores at least 20 points this postseason. By contract, the Wolves are 3-1 in games where he plays and scores fewer than 20 this postseason. And this one just got away from Minnesota in the second half. Their coach, Chris Finch.
4: We went away from what was working, and then, our defense was just cratered. We gave up 30 points, I think, in the last 6 minutes of the third quarter. A lot of it was just ball contained stuff. Offensively, we found stuff that was working. Then we just started breaking off plays, that's my job. I got to get us back on track. That's on me.
0: Ultimately, a 29-point loss for the Wolves as the Spurs are win away from the conference finals. Now, ESPN analyst Danny Green.
5: I loved it, man, and that's what I expected from him. That's what everybody expected from him. And I think he had a lot of that extra energy saved up from missing, Game 4 in Minnesota. So he came out like a bullet out of a cannon, or however you want to call it, and was just filled with a lot of adrenaline. And he got his guys and his troops behind him to have 21-11 and half, 16 points in like the first 6 minutes. Unheard of. It was an unbelievable performance, but he's nothing short of amazing. And he kept that going throughout the whole game. So I love the fact that he came with that mindset. He also instilled in his others. They weren't satisfied. Even though when they were up double digits, they made sure they kept their foot on the gas and showed a lot of maturity.
0: Wembanyama, De'Aaron Fox, Stephon Castle, first Spurs trio with at least 15 points, 5 assists in a playoff game since 2019. Spurs have a 3-2 series lead, Game 5 Friday at Minnesota. Must win for Minnesota. The Spurs could advance to face Oklahoma City in the Western Conference Finals with a win. You'll hear it here on ESPN Radio on Friday. Right now, SportsCenter all night.
6: And that'll do it. And the season comes to an end. The Oklahoma City Thunder eliminate the Lakers.
7: And we're not good enough right now.
6: And now the questions begin.
3: Oh, yeah.
5: I don't think this is his last year.
8: I don't know what the future holds for me, obviously.
0: Mentioned the winner of the Spurs-Wolves series will meet the Thunder in the conference finals. Oklahoma City with back-to-back sweeps. They are 8-0 this postseason. On the losing side of that sweep on Monday, the team sent home for the summer, that would be the LA Lakers. And now the looming question, was it the last we've seen of LeBron James? He and the team, looking back on how things went this season, ESPN's Dave McMenamin.
9: Looking back at the season, they said there was some deal of pride by getting to the second round and playing the defending champs close at some point all 4 games of the sweep, but no satisfaction because this is a team that expects championships year in, year out. Now, as for

0: relationship with LeBron James that's lasted 8 years now. The longest stint James has played consecutively with any of the franchise that he's played for in the NBA. Pelinka made it quite clear that the Lakers want LeBron back.
1: He's given so much to his teammates, to this organization. And the thing we want to do more than anything else is honor him back. And I think the first order of business there is allowing him to spend the time he needs to decide what his next step are. Does he want to play another year in the NBA? Of course, any team, including ours, would love to have LeBron James on their roster. That's a blessing in itself, just with what he does.
0: Now, Rob Pelinka also said that the Lakers have interest in bringing Austin Reeves back. He's also a free agent. He's the second longest tenured Laker after LeBron James. He said that we'd love for his odyssey to continue with the purple and gold. But the work continues. Rob Pelinka is getting on a plane, fly to Chicago for the NBA combine that's going on right now. The Lakers have the 25th pick in the upcoming NBA draft. And Pelinka said, we'd love to get a player like A.J. Mitchell, who was a second-round draft pick for the Thunder and was a major player in the second-round victory that OKC had over L.A.
2: How would you describe what's going on in the organization to maximize LeBron James' window here if he decides to stay?
0: I mean, really, it's about maximizing LeBron and Luka Doncic and Austin Reeves with the type of role players that will allow their skill set to thrive. So you need to have shooters that will space the floor out and give them driving lanes to attack the paint. You need to have big men who can be a threat of verticality around the rims you can throw lobs to. You need defensive players that can turn defensive steals, deflections, long defensive rebounds into offensive opportunities at the other end. J.J. Redick said it pretty simply today. We need some more guys who can quite simply pass, dribble, shoot. So there's some fundamentals that they're in search of beyond just making sure they get those stars back in Laker uniform.
3: And as the Lakers look ahead to next season, will LeBron James be on that roster? Gut feeling from ESPN analyst Danny Green?
4: I don't think he knows. None of us have any idea. He's going to go what is presented to him and what's on the table. But my gut is telling me he's going to end up back in Cleveland. And that's only because I think the Lakers organization wants to move forward and build around Luka. And I mean, I think they want to keep LeBron James, and I think his heart wants to be in LA, but they don't have enough money to keep him and company and Austin Reeves and Rui Hachimura. Like, they have some of the best free agents on their roster right now. So if they want LeBron James at a discount, which I don't see him taking that big of a discount, rightfully shouldn't, because of his production, even at 40 years old, he's one of the best players in the world. I just don't see them offering that type of contract, and I think Cleveland will kind of give him whatever he wants.
3: Front office is busy at work as they head to the postseason. Another note from the NBA, Daryl Morey out as president of basketball operations with the Sixers. They are keeping Nick Nurse as their coach. The Sixers, though, making the announcement in a statement Tuesday night. Bob Myers, president of sports for Harris Blitzer Sports and Entertainment, will lead the search for the new head executive in Philly. SportsCenter all night, ESPN Radio to the ice. Like the Spurs and Wolves, the Golden Knights and Ducks went into Tuesday with their series tied 2-2. Vegas and Anaheim then finished three periods tied 2-2. To overtime.
5: Jack Eichel dealing with a bouncing puck in front. Eichel finds it right circle. He goes to the bottom of the circle. He threw it across. They score!
3: Sports 98-9, 3-2 the final. Golden Knights take a 3-2 series lead as well. Pavel Dorofeyev, first career overtime goal.
6: Well, they call him Pavel Skorofiev for a reason. Two goals tonight, none bigger than the overtime game winner. How deep did you guys have to dig to get this win tonight?
7: Yeah, I mean, we had a pretty good game all overall. Just get tied up in the third, get the lead. Unfortunately, couldn't have done in the third, but we found a way in the OT.
6: What was the discussion like in that intermission before overtime as you came out here? The discussion and the mentality.
7: Yeah, discussion was all positive things around. We were believing in each other. And we

0: We're ready to go and get the W today.
1: I have to ask you about your buddy Tomasz Hertl as well. He was struggling for so long to get on the board. Back-to-back games now that he scored goals. How happy are you for him?
0: Oh, yeah. I mean, we need him, and he stepped up at the most important time. So good for him. Hopefully, he'll keep it going.
2: Dorofeev had two goals. Jack Eichel assisting on both of them. Golden Knights take the 3-2 series lead. Game 6 Thursday in Anaheim. There's another series that's now best of three. That's next. SportsCenter All Night continues. It's ESPN Radio.
3: 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The Cleveland Cavaliers and Detroit Pistons have both taken care of home court. 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
6: Yes, Mom?
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1: 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On the ice, Eastern Conference Game 4, Sabres, Canadiens. Canadiens taking a 2-1 series lead into Game 4. Buffalo responding.
2: Dangle to an open space. Thompson turns. Bottom of the circle. Here's a play in front. Backhand scores. Great feed for Benson in front. And

0: Johnson gets the goal to put the Buffalo Sabres on top, 3-2 on the power play. Rink-wide pass. They'll cut to the middle of the ice with 13 seconds to center with 12 seconds. Hudson down the left wall. Middle of the ice taken away. Sabres clear it with 7 seconds. That'll get into the Montreal zone. Buffalo's tied this series.
1: WGR 550. Sabres win it 3-2. The series is tied 2-2. Sabres 2-for-4 on the power play in the game. They're now 5-for-16 with a man advantage in the series after going 1-for-24 in round one against Boston. 8 of their 11 games so far this postseason decided by one goal. Series tied at 2, the pivotal game 5 coming up on Thursday in Buffalo. SportsCenter all night, ESPN Radio to baseball. Top two records in the National League facing each other in Atlanta. Braves, Cubs at Truist Park. Chicago scoring a pair in the top of the fourth, but the Braves answer in the bottom of the fifth.
2: And he hits it high and deep to right field. Way back to right. Look out of the chop house. Here it comes. It's a two-run home run. His first as a Brave. And the Braves take the lead here in the fifth inning. Make it 4-2 Atlanta on the long ball by Mike Yastrzemski.
1: Home run, 3 RBI, 3 homer, and 5-for-10, 3 homers all time against Colin Ray. 2-run homer was his first homer since last September. Braves beat the Cubs 5-2. Braves are now 29-13. Cubs are 27-15. Atlanta getting its 15th comeback win this season, most in Major League Baseball. In Houston, Mariners putting up runs and doing some significant damage with just one swing.
3: Bases loaded. Here's the pitch. Swung on. Blasted. Right field. It is high. It is deep. It is gone. Grand slam. Tom Canzone. The first of his career.
4: Leaned on it. Hit it a long way. Straightaway right field. The grand salami. And the Mariners have a 4-run lead, 6-2, just like that.
1: Seattle Sports, 7:10 a.m. They go on to a 10-2 win over the Astros. Mariners have won all 6 against Houston this season. Their longest win streak to start a season against the Astros in their series history. Cal Raleigh, 2-for-4, scored 3 times. He snaps a 38 at-bat hitless streak. Had been the longest active streak in baseball and the longest streak for a reigning Silver Slugger winner since that award was started in 1980. ESPN's Buster Olney.
5: Well, there's no question about it. He is really struggling against fastballs, especially inside fastballs. This year against four-seam fastballs, he's batting 121 with a 155 slugging percentage. Opposing pitchers keep going at him with that pitch. And look, at some point, he'll have to make an adjustment, whether it's moving up on the plate the way Anthony Rizzo or Kyle Schwarber have done in the past, or moving off the plate. We just know this. The Mariners at some point are going to need him to get close to being what he was in 2025.
1: He did get a couple of hits on Tuesday, and the Mariners get the 10-2 win. Astros' fourth straight loss, scoring just 4 runs during the losing streak. Yankees and Orioles on Tuesday.
6: Driven out into right center field. Couser back. Looking up. See ya! A 3-run home run for Grisham. And the Yankees lead 6-0.
1: Trent Grisham, 3-run homer in the third. Yankees go on to a 6-2 win over the Orioles. Heard it on the YES Network. Yankees with the win, snapping a 4-game losing streak. Had been their second longest of the season. In Pittsburgh, Pirates hosting the Rockies, and Colorado becomes the latest victim of a strong Pittsburgh start.
7: Another 3-2 pitch coming. The wind, the pitch.
8: Struck him out looking with a changeup. Strikes out the side in order. He's got 10. Call your friends. One man has reached for the Rockies, and that was Troy Johnston in the fifth.
1: 93-7, the fan, Paul Skeens, 8 innings of 2-hit ball, 10 strikeouts. That's a season high. Fourth career game with double-digit strikeouts. First Pirates pitcher with 8 innings or more and 2 hits or fewer in consecutive outings since Doug Drabek did it in 1990. Oh, by the way, Doug Drabek won the Cy Young that season. Paul Skeens continuing to strike out, folks. Kyle Schwarber continuing to hit it long.
9: 2-1. Swung on, hit high in the air. It's deep right field. Going back, Abreu to the track, nearing the short wall. He's out of room. It's gone. And Kyle Schwarber.

0: has homered again. The fifth day in a row that Kyle Schwarber has gone deep. This one into the Phillies bullpen. It's 1-0 here at Fenway. Number 17 for Schwarber.
1: 17 leads Major League Baseball. Schwarber, career-long five-game home run streak. Six homers over that five-game span. 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Phillies beat the Red Sox at Fenway 2-1. Schwarber, 17 home runs through 42 games. His most through 42 games prior to this season was 14 last season. One win away from the finals. That's next. SportsCenter all night. 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
1: Jason Collins, NBA's first openly gay player, served as a global ambassador for the sport over the past decade, dying of brain cancer.

0: He was 47. Grizzlies forward Brandon Clark dying. He was found dead in a home in the San Fernando Valley. He was 29. Golden Knights win in overtime. They go up 3-2 in their series with the Ducks. Spurs also leading their series 3-2.
1: Shot clock is off, and the sellout at Frostbank Center will come to their feet. The San Antonio Spurs, with Victor Wembanyama back after the flagrant two. Wemby delivers 27 points, 17 rebounds, and the Spurs are a win away from the conference finals, up 3-2 after a 126-97 win over the T-Wolves.
0: Spurs winning that pivotal game five. Yes, getting Victor Wembanyama back on the court.
2: I mean, it was two games ago. It's the playoffs. I'm focused. I was focused on the game today, and now I'm focusing on the game in Minnesota in 3 days. It's the playoff. We got to move on, and I got to care about my team.
3: Victor, starting with figuring out what a flagrant two was in Minnesota, what has the last 48 hours been like for you?
2: Been working with the team to come back after a loss, taking care of my body, watching film, being locked in at practice, simple as that.
4: Victor, your start tonight, how much of that was concerted, looking to get going early, and how much of that was within the flow of the way the game started?
2: I think it's super important for us, the way we start a game, because it sets the tone. Now the challenge is to do it for 48 minutes.
0: Spurs built an 18-point lead in the first half, led by a dozen at the break. Timberwolves came back, tied the game, but then the Spurs wound up winning by 29. You heard it here on ESPN Radio. Mark Kestisher, PJ Carlissimo had the call for us. Mark?
1: Jay, thank you very much. San Antonio, been a while since they've been to the conference finals. They are now one win away. PJ, Victor Wembanyama back after getting ejected from game four in a game in which San Antonio blew a fourth quarter lead, but Wemby had a tremendous game, 27, 17, 5, and 3 block shots, and they were not going to blow a fourth quarter lead tonight as San Antonio won going away.
5: No, I'll tell you what, they played so well. Six different players in double figures. I was really impressed what they got off the bench. Keldon Johnson got 21, and you could easily see why he was the sixth man of the year this year. Dylan Harper continues to not play like a rookie. Kesty, how about quietly Dylan Harper with another double-double? 12 points and 10 rebounds. It's incredible. And they put him in the game and say, go watch Anthony Edwards. I mean, it doesn't, you know, whoever they're playing, Denny Avdija, go guard Denny Avdija. I mean, he's a rookie. He just doesn't understand he's a rookie. You wouldn't expect anything different from Ron Harper's son.
1: Think about the last amazing three picks that they've had. Oh. You get Victor Wembanyama at number one. You get Steph Castle at, what was he, four? And then Dylan Harper at number two. And that's how they have rebuilt this team. That's one win away from getting a chance to face OKC in the Western Finals.
5: Yeah, I'll tell you what. Brian Wright, the general manager, does such a great job, as does Mitch Johnson and his staff with these guys. But when you look at the draft guys, and I feel so happy. You know, I still have obviously a little bit of a soft spot for San Antonio, but you got Devin Vassell, who's been here and never got a chance to play in the playoffs. You know, people forget he was the number 11 pick back in 2020 by San Antonio, and we talked about Keldon Johnson. He was the number 29 pick in 19. There's a lot of guys who were drafted later, and then when they struggled through a couple of years. Meantime, this is the 50th year for the San Antonio Spurs. They've been in the playoffs 40 times. It's not like there's been a lot of lean years, but when there was, they took advantage of the draft.
1: Well, the six straight postseasons they missed until this year was a franchise record in the negative side because they've been so good since entering the NBA.
5: Well, that's balancing the record they had for 22 consecutive winning seasons, the most in NBA history.
1: And five championships over that reign. All right, so Minnesota's up against it again. They're going home, though, for a game six to try to force a seventh game.
5: I would not kick any dirt at all on the Minnesota Timberwolves. This team just competes too much. Any team with Anthony Edwards, if they're close in a game, he can deliver. We saw him do that for 16 points in the fourth quarter of game four. The Spurs have got their work cut out for them to get this fourth win to earn the right to play in the Western Conference finals against OKC. And don't forget, the team that was in the Western Conference Finals the last 2 years, that's who stands in their way, the Minnesota Timberwolves.
1: These teams will get an extra day of rest, 2 days off before Game 6 Friday.

0: Minneapolis, a game you will hear as part of an ESPN Radio doubleheader on Friday night. Tonight in San Antonio, the Spurs go up 3-2. They beat Minnesota 126-97. For PJ Carlesimo, I'm Mark Kestisher right here on your home for the NBA, ESPN Radio, and the ESPN app. Let's go back to our pal Jay Reynolds in the studio.
1: All right, Kesty, yes, the winner of the series will get the Thunder in the Western Conference Finals, Game 6 Friday at Minnesota, part of that doubleheader you mentioned, must win for Minnesota. You'll hear it here on ESPN Radio. In the East, the Knicks are in the conference finals, awaiting either the Pistons or the Cavs. That series is tied 2-2, Game 5 on Wednesday. And as for the confidence level right now in the Cavaliers, ESPN analyst Danny Green.
2: I'm not as confident as I was to start the series. They haven't been a great road team. They've been struggling. Night and day, Donovan was great for them the other night in the third quarter. So I don't know. And it's unfortunate they don't have home court advantage. And for them, they need it because they're not the same team. You know, the turnovers, James Harden, the others, you know, we know it's kind of a thing, right, where home crowd gets the +4 advantage or support from your fans. But you can't be this bad on the road. So watching how they perform the road, I'm not that confident that they'll get out of this series as I was before the series started. But I think this will go 7, and Game 7 might be a toss-up. They might be able to get that first road win in Game 7.
1: Cavs are 6-0 at home, 0-5 on the road. 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
3: The Lakers go down in the second round.
4: I've never been a third option in my life. And then have to step back into the world I've been accustomed. That was pretty cool for me.
5: I think we're watching probably the greatest player all around that the game has ever seen.
1: Lakers swept in this round by the aforementioned Thunder. The season is over for L.A., and now decision time for LeBron James. Does he play next season? If so, where? Lakers general manager Rob Pelinka.
6: I think in terms of LeBron, we probably haven't seen a player that has honored the game to the extent that he's honored the game. He's given so much to his teammates, to this organization. And the thing we want to do more than anything else is honor him back. And I think the first order of business there is allowing him to spend the time he needs to decide what his next step are. Does he want to play another year in the NBA? And that'll be, as he said to you guys last night, family time, I think time with his inner circle. And we just want to honor that for him. Of course, any team, including ours, would love to have LeBron James on their roster. That's a blessing in itself, just with what he does.
1: As for where that any team should be, to the guys at PTI.
7: All right, Wilbon, where should LeBron play next season?
8: Interesting you asked me that question today, Tony. As I sit here, yes, my hometown, Chicago, has nothing to do with him playing in Chicago. But this is ground zero for all things futuristic about the NBA. All those people that you accused of tanking, they're all assembled here to look at the prospects, the great prospects, starting with A.J. DeBanta, going all the way right down the list. And so LeBron is the talk, one of the high-up topics, is LeBron and where he's going to play. And so many people are suggesting Cleveland, but also you hear some people suggest the Warriors. He could go and have a wonderfully charismatic old man team. He could be at the center of that with Steph and Draymond and Jimmy Butler and Steve Kerr coaching. Come on now. Yeah. I would love to see that team. I would root for that team. I don't know if they could play enough games to be any good or be standing by the time they got to mid-April, but who wouldn't want to see that? I would.
7: So at this stage in his career, LeBron is still a great player at 41. He's an all-NBA player at 41. He truly is. He can make a mediocre team good. He can make a good team great. He can make a very good team truly great. I know that people will talk about Cleveland. I know that people will talk about the Knicks as well.
8: Maybe
7: they can do something with the Lakers and convince them to stay. I don't know about that. And I find the Warriors thing intriguing in this regard. They're old. They would be really old. They would be the equivalent in basketball of you and I on this show. But here's what people need to... The hardest thing for them will be to actually make the playoffs.
8: Yeah.
7: If they make the playoffs, they don't play back.

0: to back. That's so right. there's a difference there. An older team not having to play back to back can win a championship, but can they get there to begin with? Because the NBA schedule is tough. I have no idea where he should play, where he will play, but I am absolutely confident that everybody should want him because he's not great for 41. He's still great.
1: He's still great, and he's had games to prove that, including in the playoffs. Tony, you know, I don't care about the Lakers anymore. Fine. They're not going to threaten anybody because they can't go out and get people who make enough money and are good enough to make a difference in the Western Conference. But if he goes to Golden State, you know what that would be like? It would be like a modern day Harlem Globetrotters. But I mean the Globetrotters for real, not the Globetrotter, clown princes of basketball. No. The real right. Globetrotters, like who wouldn't want to watch them, particularly in the spring, if they could get to the playoffs? And then there would be available or empty to pay to watch them if they got together. It'd be
0: let me
1: fabulous.
0: Point out one thing. Before what? You turn it over to other people, let me point out one thing. Steve Kerr coached him in the Olympics. They know each other.
1: Yes.
0: That's going to work.
1: And they've all been rivals. Jimmy Butler, Draymond, Steph, LeBron, they've all been rivals. They know what each other does. They respect each other, even for the times when they hated each other. This should be like mandated. The league should pull people into a room and say, here's what we're going to do on three.
0: Yeah.
1: Break. That's it. Back to you.
2: 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LeBron and L.A., swept in four straight losses, knocking them out of the postseason. L.A. Dodgers, four straight losses.
3: And just like that, we got a tie ball game.
4: Right-handed batter. And he swings and he hammers one. High and deep, left center, on its way. Adios, pelota. Two pitches in a row have been launched out of Dodger Stadium.
2: Don Miller, KNBR, Giants, a 6-2 win over the Dodgers as L.A. loses a fourth straight game. Shohei Ohtani's been struggling. He did go 2-for-4 with a solo home run, his seventh homer of the season, snapping an 11-game drought without a home run. The offensive struggles have been real. ESPN's Buster Olney.
5: This is not new for Ohtani. His balance is off. You think about what he's doing in the month of May so far. Just 4-for-36, a 111 batting average with 10 strikeouts. And what you see in his plate appearances is him chasing a lot of stuff, especially down low. And in the past, when Ohtani has felt off balance like this, you see him go out and take batting practice on the field. You know, typically he takes batting practice inside, but yesterday he went outside again. If you remember during the playoffs last year, he was struggling, took BP outside, and 2 days later hit three homers in the game. So we'll see if that turns him around.
2: Hit one home run, but it comes in the loss to the Giants on Tuesday. Rangers, a 7-4 win over the Diamondbacks. Rays went extra innings with the Blue Jays.
6: Swinging a ground ball in right field, a base hit for Taylor Walls. That'll score Mullins, the automatic runner. Taylor Walls comes through. The Rays are back in front. 6-5 here in the 10th. Swinging a high fly ball deep to center. Driving back Barshow. Still back toward the track. Reaches, bangs into the wall, and makes the catch. Tagging his Walls, he will score, but Dalton Barshow just took away another run off the board. Aranda gets the sack fly, his league-leading 33rd RBI, and it's now a 7-5 Rays lead in the 10th.
2: 620 WDAE Rays hang on for the 7-6 win. In Toronto, Rays 16-2 in their last 18. Best record in baseball over that span. Brewers putting together a 5-game win streak.
7: The right-hander, 3-2 pitch. Grounded
8: fair inside the bag, down into the left field corner. That'll score both of them. The left fielder, Laureano, finally gets to it, throws it in, Terangs at second with a wrong-way two-run double.
2: WTMJ Brewers, a 6-4 win over the Padres, 5 straight wins, the longest active streak in baseball and their longest win streak of the season. Can you survive 18 with a blister? That's next. SportsCenter All Night continues. It's ESPN Radio.
9: 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It's an interleague showdown in Seattle. Manny Machado and the San Diego Padres face Cal Raleigh and the Mariners.
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1: Meet Josh.
2: Hi, everybody.
1: Josh is a high school basketball player, solid shooter, great teammate.
2: Hey, don't forget my tenacious D.
1: And he's my son.
2: Uh-huh.
1: So, what does Josh do to be the best basketball player he can be?
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2: Don't get me wrong. 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
1: So when the new season begins, Josh isn't burned out on basketball. He's eager to play. And you can see the difference in his game.
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3: 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The debate about sports specialization by high school athletes continues. Some argue that high school athletes who play one sport all year long have a better chance of landing a lucrative pro contract. But that's simply not true. In fact, 30 of the 32 first-round picks in last year's NFL draft played more than one sport in high school. Of the 32 players drafted, 22 also participated in high school track and field. 19 also played basketball. Some also played baseball and lacrosse. What's the path to success for high school athletes here in Michigan, no matter what their goals might be? Study hard. Always do your best. And if you can, play more than one sport in high school. 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
1: 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Blisters, not necessarily in the sun unless you got your shoes off. The eyes of the golf world are on Philly this week for the PGA Championship, but south of the eyes is that pinky toe. That's been an issue for Rory McIlroy. Here's our Jeff Darlington.
2: He did tee off on number one, and he got through number three, but on the fourth tee, after taking his shoe off for the second time in those three holes, he decided that he wanted to go back in, and it was the blister that plagued him throughout this weekend at the Truist Championship. Now, it is a blister underneath the nail of his right pinky toe, and he did say this past Sunday that it was causing him pain and was causing him some problems, but he said it wasn't an excuse for the way he was playing at the Truist Championship. Now, fast forward to this point, he was able to get three holes, and he arrived here on site today, so that's really the only practice that he's been able to get in on this course, which is generally new to him. He did play here once a few weeks ago, but it will be important for him to find some time to practice. Now, I'm told that he was in the Champions locker room here at one point trying on a multiple different pairs of shoes to try to find something that's more comfortable, something that works. So Rory McIlroy, something maybe not to worry about, but something certainly worth monitoring.
1: Blisters, certainly annoying, painful if you're trying to walk 18. Andy North is a two-time U.S. Open champ.
3: It's not that big a deal. Any player who's ever played on this tour has blisters. It happens. You get a pair of shoes that don't fit quite properly, or a little thing in your sock, or something happens. He'll get something that works. You tape it up. You go out and play. Once you get playing, obviously this is a golf course that has got some hills on it. So if you get sideways going on, walking across the hills, sometimes that will help rub a little bit more. But I don't think it's that big a deal. And he did get up here a couple weeks ago. I think that's really important. He came in 2 weeks ago and played. That's the reason you do that, in case something happens.
4: What must he do, let's say, in the next 24 hours to get out here in practice?
3: Well, I think if he decides he doesn't want to go and walk around and practice much tomorrow, I don't think it's that big a deal. If he can get on the greens, that's the most important thing. This is a golf course that fits his eye really, really well. There's clumps of bunkers on every hole that he has the length to carry over most of them, and it really gives him a huge advantage going forward.
1: First round of the PGA Championship coming up on Thursday. Coverage on ESPN. Right now, SportsCenter All Night. Back to baseball.
5: Hammered to right field. Is it going to stay in the park or is it going to get out? Oh, it's out! It's into the bullpen of the A's. And Weatherholt has just hit his eighth home run of the year. And the Cardinals now lead 6-3 on Weatherholt's big fly.
1: They'd win it 6-4. Cardinals Radio Network. Cardinals 14-7 mark on the road this season, tied for the for second most road wins in baseball behind the Braves. Mets, Tigers.
6: The 1-0. So we got a rip through the right side. First big league hit for A.J. Ewing. It goes all the way to the wall. Beatty around second, heading for third. They're going to wave him in. Perez fires in. Beatty's on the way. He scores. Triple for A.J. Ewing. 7-2 Mets. What a night. And what an introduction for A.J. Ewing.
1: 880 ESPN New York. Mets go on to a 10-2 win over the Tigers. He goes 1-for-2, 3 walks, 2 RBI in that big league debut. 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
7: How good is that? Are you ready to take?
0: Number 5.
1: Spurs take pivotal Game 5 in their series with the Wolves. Victor Wembanyama missing most of Game 4, that loss. But he was quick to announce his presence in Game 5.
8: 8 minutes to go, first quarter. 15-9 Spurs. San Antonio with it. Dribbling Castle at the top, looking at Victor. Gives it to Wembanyama with 7 to shoot. Drives hard. Windmills it home. And a timeout called by Chris Finch as Wemby has come to play in Game

0: got 9 of the Spurs 17.
1: Number 4.
0: Baseball. Braves beating the Cubs in a matchup of the top two teams in the National League. Atlanta using the deep ball to get there. 680 the score.
2: And he hits it high and deep to right field. Way back to right. Look out of the chop house. Here it comes. It's a two-run home run. His first as a Brave. And the Braves take the lead here in the fifth inning. Make it 4-2 Atlanta on the long ball by Mike Yastrzemski.
1: Number 3.
0: White Sox edge the Royals, taking the lead with a pinch hit homer in the bottom of the eighth. ESPN 1000.
3: The pitch.
2: Swing and a fly ball. Deep left center. It is gone! 6-5.
4: All three of his home runs have come against left-handers this year.
1: Number 2.
0: Another start. Another start with double-digit strikeouts for Paul Skeens. 93-7 the fan.
5: Another 3-2 pitch coming. The wind. The pitch.
2: Struck him out looking with a changeup. Strikes out the side in order. He's got 10. Call your friends. One man has reached for the Rockies. And that was Troy Johnston in the fifth.
1: Number 1.
0: In Vegas, Golden Knights take pivotal game 5 of their series. Fox Sports 98.9.
6: Jack Eichel dealing with a bouncing puck in front. Eichel finds it right circle. He goes to the bottom of the circle. He threw it across. They score!
0: Golden Knights with their fourth comeback win this postseason. Most in the NHL, tied for third most in a single postseason in Golden Knights history. Game 6 of the series coming up on Thursday in Anaheim. Game 6 could also put the Spurs into the conference finals because we had a return on Tuesday. That's next. Sports Center All Night continues. It's ESPN Radio.
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6: 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Bang, he got it. And the Thunder have taken the lead.
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1: For the millions living with COPD, breathing becomes a real struggle. 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
6: 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Rebounded by Wembanyama. Castle drives the lane, flips outside. Wemby three, yep! Victor Wembanyama!
5: A Stanley Cup playoff doubleheader.
7: Sabres take it away, can't get it out. Kavanaugh out in front, and there's Evans putting it just wide. 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
8: I can understand why you just hope for the best when it comes to an MB. 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
9: LeBron James, I'm told, is going to take a period of time now to recalibrate and refocus and figure out exactly how he wants to move forward in his career. 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
10: Here's the 3-1, and this is hit high in the air. This ball's hit deep as well into right field. Joe Adell jumps up, and he makes the catch. He might have taken a home run away from him right there.
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11: 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In the wings, the Oklahoma City Thunder, team that has 8 wins and 8 postseason games this spring. They're into the Western Conference Finals, now awaiting an opponent. It'll be either the Timberwolves or the Spurs. They split their first 4. Minnesota, of course, taking game 4 with the Spurs playing without Victor Wembanyama after his first half ejection. Series tied 2-2 heading into Tuesday's game 5, and the Spurs had Wemby back on the court.
6: 8 minutes to go, first quarter, 15-9 Spurs. San Antonio with it, dribbling Castle at the top, looking at Victor, gives it to Wembanyama with 7 to shoot, drives hard, windmills it home! And a timeout called by Chris Finch as Wemby has come to play in game 5. He's got 9 of the Spurs 17. Rebounded by Wembanyama. He's already got 5 boards and 13 points here in the first 6 minutes. Wemby into the lane, double, pass outside to Castle. Castle drives the lane, flips outside. Wemby 3, yep! Victor Wembanyama, 16 points, and we haven't even played 6 minutes of game 5.
11: Wembanyama 6-for-8 from the field. 2-for-3 on three-pointers and scoring 18 points in that opening quarter. Spurs built an 18-point lead in the first half. They led by a dozen at the break. Timberwolves made their run. They opened the third quarter on a 14-2 run, tie the game at 61. Then the Spurs hit the afterburners.
6: Here's Edwards with it on top. Between the legs dribble. Gobert sets the screen. Lost the dribble. Got on the deck. Got it. Pass it out, but nobody's there. Turns it over. Here's Keldon Johnson against Reed. Finger rolls it in. Turnover to points for San Antonio. Up 14.
12: Luke Cornett with a good double team in the end, man.
6: Here's Randall using his girth. Getting deep. Gives it to Gobert. Had his shot blocked by Cornett. Loose ball. San Antonio's got it, and they're running. Vassell to Harper. Layup good. San Antonio back in front by

0: 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Pass to Ray. Picked. Castle against Edwards. Gets deep. Goes up and flushes. Steal and score for Castle. Timeout, Minnesota.
1: How about Stephon Castle? They're coming a little bit unglued. He dribbles through and dunks. Then he rotates up and makes a steal and gets another dunk.
2: Mark Kasicher, PJ Carlissimo calling it right here on ESPN Radio. Spurs pull away down the stretch. They win it by 29, 126-97 to take a 3-2 series lead. The Spurs' 13th 25-point win this season. Coach Mitch Johnson.
3: I thought that we played with appropriate fear, discipline, execution, physicality, poise, and I thought we had it from an array of people tonight, and it was really good to see, and we needed everybody because at different moments of the game, different guys stepped up.
2: And they're doing it all, one win away from the Western Conference Finals now, with relatively little playoff experience.
3: I think that our team has been in, even in these playoffs, a lot of different situations, and we play without Victor, and Victor's come back, you know, while missing a game or part of a game. And I think our group is very secure with where we're at and who they are. And I think when you have that with the level of fearlessness, you know, you may be lacking in some things like experience or in reference points in terms of what you're walking through, but we're very comfortable with who we are and where we're at, and we're going to continue to just try to lean into our habits and our execution that we go over every day and things about being connected and together.
2: Third time in Spurs franchise history, they've won at least two straight playoff games at home by at least 25. Victor Wembanyama, third youngest player in NBA history with at least 25 points.

0: So today, you know, obviously a great Timberwolves team. They're going to climb back in the games, and we've got to figure out ways how to end it right there when we go on that run.
1: Dylan, I've given up trying to convince you that you're a rookie. You don't think you are. You don't play like a rookie.
0: I'm not.
1: You're doing a heck of a job. When did you know you were going to play? Because we kept checking the injury report all day, and they had you and De'Aaron Fox listed as questionable. When did you feel strong enough to go at it?
0: I went through my little vitamin first when I first got to the gym, did some exercise in the back. And, I mean, it's playoff basketball, my first ever playoff. I think some series I have it for me to sit out today. So, I mean, I just wanted to come out here and just bounce back from last game.
1: Well, the thing that really impresses me, you know, people talk about your scoring, you bring the ball up, you make the passes, you go in and dunk the ball. I love your defense because you're playing some of the best players in the league. You don't back down, you make them work.
0: I mean, I think that's a testament. Oh, go first, go! Whoa!
1: Yeah, exactly.
0: I think that's just a testament to, I mean, my determination and how competitive I am. I mean, I'm not going to let anyone, no matter who it is, kind of just try to punk me. You know, I'm going to try to go out there, compete and hold my own. So, I mean, defense was a big thing coming into the NBA that I just wanted to prove to the world.
2: Number two pick. So happy you got to this atmosphere, man. You came here at the right time. Go enjoy it.
0: Yes, sir. Thank you.
3: Dylan Harbor with our NBA on ESPN Radio crew, Mark Castasure and PJ Carlissimo. After the Spurs take game five and take a 3-2 series lead, Wolves drop into 2-3 when Anthony Edwards scores at least 20 points this postseason. By contract, the Wolves are 3-1 in games where he plays and scores fewer than 20 this postseason. And this one just got away from Minnesota in the second half there. Coach Chris Finch.
4: We went away from what was working, and then, our defense was just cratered. We gave up 30 points, I think, in the last 6 minutes of the third quarter. A lot of it was just ball contained stuff. Offensively, we found stuff that was working. Then we just started breaking off plays, you know, and that's my job. I got to get us back on track. That's on me.
3: Ultimately, a 29-point loss for the Wolves as the Spurs are a win away from the conference finals. Now, ESPN analyst Danny Green.
5: I loved it, man, and that's what I expected from him. That's what everybody expected from him. And I think he had a lot of that extra energy saved up from missing, you know, game four in Minnesota. So he came out like a, you know, bullet out of a cannon, or however you want to call it, and was just filled with a lot of adrenaline. And he got his guys and his troops behind him to have 21-11 at half, 16 points in like the first 6 minutes. Unheard of. You know, it was an unbelievable performance, but he's nothing short of amazing. And he kept that going throughout the whole game. So I love the fact that he came with that mindset. He also instilled in his others. They weren't satisfied. Even though they were up double digits, they made sure they kept their foot on the gas and showed a lot of maturity.
3: Wembanyama, De'Aaron Fox, Stephon Castle, first Spurs trio with at least 15 points, 5 assists in a playoff game since 2019. Spurs have a 3-2 series lead, game 5 Friday at Minnesota. Must win for Minnesota. The Spurs could advance to face Oklahoma City in the Western Conference Finals with a win. You'll hear it here on ESPN Radio on Friday. Right now, SportsCenter all night.
6: And that'll do it. And the season comes to an end. The Oklahoma City Thunder eliminate the Lakers.
7: And we're not good enough right now.
6: And now the questions begin.
1: Oh, yeah.
5: I don't think this is his last year.
8: I don't know what the future holds for me, obviously.
3: Mentioned the winner of the Spurs-Wolves series will meet the Thunder in the conference finals. Oklahoma City with back-to-back sweeps. They are 8-0 this postseason. On the losing side of that sweep on Monday, the team sent home for the summer, that would be the LA Lakers. And now the looming question, was it the last we've seen of LeBron James? He and the team looking back on how things went this season, ESPN's Dave McManaman.
9: Looking back at the season, they said there was some deal of pride by getting to the second round and playing the defending champs close at some point all four games of the sweep, but no satisfaction because this is a team that expects championships year in, year out. Now, as for the relationship with LeBron James, that's lasted 8 years now, the longest stint James has played consecutively with any of the franchise that he's played for in the NBA, Pelinka made it quite clear that the Lakers want LeBron back.
10: He's given so much to his teammates, to this organization. And the thing we want to do more than anything else is honor him back. And I think the first order of business there is allowing him to spend the time he

0: needs to decide what his next step are. Does he want to play another year in the NBA? Of course, any team, including ours, would love to have LeBron James on their roster. That's a blessing in itself, just with what he does.
1: Now, Rob Pelinka also said that the Lakers have interest in bringing Austin Reeves back. He's also a free agent. He's the second longest tenured Laker after LeBron James. He said that we'd love for his odyssey to continue with the purple and gold. But the work continues. Rob Pelinka is getting on a plane, fly to Chicago for the NBA combine that's going on right now. The Lakers have the 25th pick in the upcoming NBA draft. And Pelinka said, we'd love to get a player like A.J. Mitchell, who was a second-round draft pick for the Thunder and was a major player in the second-round victory that OKC had over L.A.
2: How would you describe what's going on in the organization to maximize LeBron James' window here if he decides to stay?
1: I mean, really, it's about maximizing LeBron and Luka Doncic and Austin Reeves with the type of role players that will allow their skill set to thrive. So you need to have shooters that will space the floor out and give them driving lanes to attack the paint. You need to have big men who can be a threat of verticality around the rims you can throw lobs to. You need defensive players that can turn defensive steals, deflections, long defensive rebounds into offensive opportunities at the other end. J.J. Redick said it pretty simply today. We need some more guys who can quite simply pass, dribble, shoot. So there's some fundamentals that they're in search of beyond just making sure they get those stars back in Laker uniform.
3: And as the Lakers look ahead to next season, will LeBron James be on that roster? Gut feeling from ESPN analyst Danny Green?
4: I don't think he knows. None of us have any idea. He's going to go with what is presented to him and what's on the table. But my gut is telling me he's going to end up back in Cleveland. And that's only because I think the Lakers organization wants to move forward and build around Luka. And, I mean, I think they want to keep LeBron James. And I think his heart wants to be in L.A. But they don't have enough money to keep him and company. And Austin Reeves and Rui Hachimura, like, they have some of the best free agents on their roster right now. So if they want LeBron James at a discount, which I don't see him taking that big of a discount, rightfully shouldn't, because of his production, even at 40 years old, he's one of the best players in the world. I just don't see them offering that type of contract, and I think Cleveland will kind of give him whatever he wants.
3: Front office is busy at work as they head to the postseason. Another note from the NBA, Daryl Morey out as president of basketball operations with the Sixers. They are keeping Nick Nurse as their coach. The Sixers, though, making the announcement in a statement Tuesday night. Bob Myers, president of sports for Harris Blitzer Sports and Entertainment, will lead the search for the new head executive in Philly. SportsCenter All Night, ESPN Radio to the ice. Like the Spurs and Wolves, the Golden Knights and Ducks went into Tuesday with their series tied 2-2. Vegas and Anaheim then finished three periods tied 2-2. To overtime.
5: Jack Eichel dealing with a bouncing puck in front. Eichel finds it right circle. He goes to the bottom of the circle. He threw it across. They score!
3: Sports 98-9, 3-2 the final. Golden Knights take a 3-2 series lead as well. Pavel Dorofeyev, first career overtime goal.
6: Well, they call him Pavel Skorofiev for a reason. Two goals tonight, none bigger than the overtime game winner. How deep did you guys have to dig to get this win tonight?
7: Yeah, I mean, we had a pretty good game all overall. Just get tied up in the third, get the lead. Unfortunately, couldn't have done in the third, but we found a way in our OT.
6: What was the discussion like in that intermission before overtime as you came out here? The discussion and the mentality.
7: Yeah, discussion was all positive things around. We were believing each other, and we were ready to go and get the W today.
6: I have to ask you about your buddy Tomas Hertl as well. He was struggling for so long to get on the board. Back-to-back games now that he's scored goals. How happy are you for him?
7: Oh, yeah. I mean, we need him, and he step up at the most important time. So good for him. Hopefully he'll keep it going.
3: Dorofeyev had two goals. Jack Eichel assisting on both of them. Golden Knights take the 3-2 series lead. Game 6 Thursday in Anaheim. There's another series.

0: series. It's now best of three. That's next. 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
0: 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On the ice, Eastern Conference Game 4, Sabres, Canadiens. Canadiens taking a 2-1 series lead into Game 4. Buffalo responding.
15: Dangled to an open space. Thompson turns. Bottom of the circle. Here's a play in front. Backhand scores. Great feed for Benson in front. And Zach Benson gets the goal to put the Buffalo Sabres on top 3-2 on the power play. Rink-wide pass. They'll cut to the middle of the ice with 13 seconds to center with 12 seconds. Hudson down the left wall. Middle of the ice taken away. Sabres clear it with 7 seconds. That'll get into the Montreal zone. Buffalo tied this series.
0: WGR 550. Sabres win it 3-2.

0: Series is tied 2-2. Sabres 2-for-4 on the power play in the game. They're now 5-for-16 with a man advantage in the series after going 1-for-24 in round one against Boston. 8 of their 11 games so far this postseason decided by one goal. Series tied at 2, the pivotal Game 5 coming up on Thursday in Buffalo. SportsCenter all night, ESPN Radio to Baseball. Top two records in the National League facing each other in Atlanta. Braves, Cubs at Truist Park. Chicago scoring a pair in the top of the fourth, but the Braves answer in the bottom of the fifth.
1: And he hits it high and deep to right field. Way back to right. Look out of the chop house. Here it comes. It's a two-run home run. His first as a Brave. And the Braves take the lead here in the fifth inning. Make it 4-2 Atlanta on the long ball by Mike Yastrzemski.
0: Home run, 3 RBI, 3 homer, and 5-for-10, 3 homers all time against Colin Ray. 2-run homer was his first homer since last September. Braves beat the Cubs 5-2. Braves are now 29-13. Cubs are 27-15. Atlanta getting its 15th comeback win this season, most in Major League Baseball. In Houston, Mariners putting up runs and doing some significant damage with just one swing.
2: Bases loaded. Here's the pitch. Swung on. Blasted. Right field. It is high. It is deep. It is gone. Grand slam dunk. Canzone. The first of his career.
3: Leaned on it. Hit it a long way to straightaway right field. The grand salami. And the Mariners have a 4-run lead, 6-2, just like that.
0: Seattle Sports, 7:10 a.m. They go on to a 10-2 win over the Astros. Mariners have won all 6 against Houston this season. Their longest win streak to start a season against the Astros in their series history. Cal Raleigh, 2-for-4, scored 3 times. He snaps a 38 at-bat hitless streak. Had been the longest active streak in baseball and the longest streak for a reigning Silver Slugger winner since that award was started in 1980. ESPN's Buster Olney.
4: Well, there's no question about it. He is really struggling against fastballs, especially inside fastballs. This year against four-seam fastballs, he's batting 121 with a 155 slugging percentage. Opposing pitchers keep going at him with that pitch. And look, at some point, he'll have to make an adjustment, whether it's moving up on the plate the way Anthony Rizzo or Kyle Schwarber have done in the past, or moving off the plate. We just know this. The Mariners at some point are going to need him to get close to being what he was in 2025.
0: He did get a couple of hits on Tuesday, and the Mariners get the 10-2 win. Astros' fourth straight loss, scoring just 4 runs during the losing streak. Yankees and Orioles on Tuesday.
5: Driven out into right center field. Couser back, looking up. See ya! A 3-run home run for Grisham. And the Yankees lead 6-0.
0: Trent Grisham, 3-run homer in the third. Yankees go on to a 6-2 win over the Orioles. Heard it on the YES Network. Yankees with the win, snapping a 4-game losing streak. Had been their second longest of the season. In Pittsburgh, Pirates hosting the Rockies, and Colorado becomes the latest victim of a strong Pittsburgh start.
6: Another 3-2 pitch coming. The wind, the pitch.
7: Struck him out looking with a changeup. Strikes out the side in order. He's got 10. Call your friends. One man has reached for the Rockies, and that was Troy Johnston in the fifth.
0: 93-7, the fan, Paul Skeens, 8 innings of 2-hit ball, 10 strikeouts. That's a season high. 4th career game with double-digit strikeouts. First Pirates pitcher with 8 innings or more and 2 hits or fewer in consecutive outings since Doug Drabeck did it in 1990. Oh, by the way, Doug Drabeck won the Cy Young that season. Paul Skeens continuing to strike out, folks. Kyle Schwarber continuing to hit it long.
8: 2-1. Swung on, hit high in the air. It's deep right field. Going back, Abreu to the track, nearing the short wall. He's out of room. It's gone. And Kyle Schwarber has homered again. The 5th day in a row that Kyle Schwarber has gone deep. This one into the Phillies bullpen. It's 1-0 here at Fenway. Number 17 for Schwarber.
0: 17 leads Major League Baseball. Schwarber career-long five-game home run streak. Six homers over that five-game span. 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Phillies beat the Reds.

0: Sox at Fenway, 2-1. Schwarber, 17 home runs through 42 games, his most through 42 games prior to this season was 14 last season. One win away from the finals. That's next. SportsCenter all night. It's ESPN Radio.
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1: Jason Collins, NBA's first openly gay player, served as a global ambassador for the sport over the past decade, dying of brain cancer. He was 47. Grizzlies forward Brandon Clark dying. He was found dead in a home in the San Fernando Valley. He was 29. Golden Knights win in overtime. They go up 3-2 in their series with the Ducks. Spurs also leading their series 3-2.
2: Shot clock is off, and the sellout at Frostbank Center will come to their feet. The San Antonio Spurs, with Victor Wembanyama back after the flagrant two. Wemby delivers 27 points, 17 rebounds, and the Spurs are a win away from the conference finals, up 3-2 after a 126-97 win over the T-Wolves.
1: Spurs winning that.

0: pivotal game five. Yes, getting Victor Wembanyama back on the court.
1: I mean, it was 2 games ago. It's the playoffs. I'm focused. I was focused on the game today, and now I'm focusing on the game in Minnesota in 3 days. It's the playoff. We got to move on, and I got to care about my team.
2: Victor, starting with figuring out what a flagrant two was in Minnesota, what has the last 48 hours been like for you?
1: Been working with the team to come back after a loss, taking care of my body, watching film, being locked in at practice, simple as that.
3: Victor, your start tonight, how much of that was concerted, looking to get going early, and how much of that was within the flow of the way the game started?
1: I think it's super important for us, the way we start a game, because it sets the tone. Now the challenge is to do it for 48 minutes.
0: Spurs built an 18-point lead in the first half, led by a dozen at the break. Timberwolves came back, tied the game, but then the Spurs wound up winning by 29. You heard it here on ESPN Radio. Mark Kestisher, PJ Carlissimo had the call for us. Mark?
4: Jay, thank you very much. San Antonio, been a while since they've been to the conference finals. They are now one win away. PJ, Victor Wembanyama back after getting ejected from game four in a game in which San Antonio blew a fourth quarter lead. But Wemby had a tremendous game, 27, 17, 5, and 3 block shots, and they were not going to blow a fourth quarter lead tonight as San Antonio won going away.
5: No, I'll tell you what, they played so well. 6 different players in double figures. I was really impressed what they got off the bench. Keldon Johnson got 21, and you could easily see why he was the sixth man of the year this year. Dylan Harper continues to not play like a rookie. Kesty, how about quietly Dylan Harper with another double-double? 12 points and 10 rebounds. It's incredible. And they put him in the game and say, go watch Anthony Edwards. I mean, it doesn't, you know, whoever they're playing, Denny Avdija, go guard Denny Avdija. I mean, he's a rookie. He just doesn't understand he's a rookie. You wouldn't expect anything different from Ron Harper's son.
4: Think about the last amazing 3 picks that they've had. Oh. You get Victor Wembanyama at number 1. You get Steph Castle at, what was he, 4? And then Dylan Harper at number 2. And that's how they have rebuilt this team. That's one win away from getting a chance to face OKC in the Western Finals.
5: Yeah, I'll tell you what. Brian Wright, the general manager, does such a great job, as does Mitch Johnson and his staff with these guys. But when you look at the draft guys, and I feel so happy. You know, I still have obviously a little bit of a soft spot for San Antonio, but you got Devin Vassell, who's been here and never got a chance to play in the playoffs. You know, people forget he was the number 11 pick back in 2020 by San Antonio. And we talked about Keldon Johnson. He was the number 29 pick in 19. There's a lot of guys who were drafted later, and then when they struggled through a couple of years. Meantime, this is the 50th year for the San Antonio Spurs. They've been in the playoffs 40 times. It's not like there's been a lot of lean years, but when there was, they took advantage of the draft.
4: Well, the 6 straight postseasons they missed until this year was a franchise record in the negative side because they've been so good since entering the NBA.
5: Well, that's balancing the record they had for 22 consecutive winning seasons, the most in NBA history.
4: And 5 championships over that reign. All right, so Minnesota's up against it again. They're going home, though, for a game 6 to try to force a 7th game.
5: I would not kick any dirt at all on the Minnesota Timberwolves. This team just competes too much. Any team with Anthony Edwards, if they're close in a game, he can deliver. We saw him do that for 16 points in the fourth quarter of game 4. The Spurs have got their work cut out for them to get this 4th win to earn the right to play in the Western Conference Finals against OKC. And don't forget, the team that was in the Western Conference Finals the last 2 years, that's who stands in their way, the Minnesota Timberwolves.
4: These teams will get an extra day of rest, 2 days off before Game 6 Friday in Minneapolis, a game you will hear as part of an ESPN Radio doubleheader on Friday night. Tonight in San Antonio, the Spurs go up 3-2. They beat Minnesota 126-97. For PJ Carlissimo, I'm Mark Kestisher right here on your home for the NBA, ESPN Radio, and the ESPN app. Let's go back to our pal Jay Reynolds in the studio.
0: All right, Kesty, yes, the winner of the series will get the Thunder in the Western Conference Finals, Game 6 Friday at Minnesota. Part of that doubleheader you mentioned, must win for Minnesota. You'll hear it here on ESPN Radio. In the East, the Knicks are in the conference finals, awaiting either the Pistons or the Cavs. That series is tied 2-2. Game 5 on Wednesday.

0: Wednesday. And as for the confidence level right now in the Cavaliers, ESPN analyst Danny Green.
1: I'm not as confident as I was to start the series. They haven't been a great road team. They've been struggling. Night and day, Donovan was great for them the other night in the third quarter. So I don't know. And it's unfortunate they don't have home court advantage. And for them, they need it because they're not the same team. You know, the turnovers, James Harden, the others, you know, we know it's kind of a thing, right, where home crowd gets the plus four advantage or support from your fans. But you can't be this bad on the road. So watching how they perform on the road, I'm not that confident that they'll get out of this series as I was before the series started. But I think this will go seven, and game seven might be a toss-up. They might be able to get that first road win in game seven.
0: Cavs are 6-0 at home, 0-5 on the road. 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
2: The Lakers go down in the second round.
3: I've never been a third option in my life. And then have to step back into the role that I've been accustomed. That was pretty cool for me.
4: I think we're watching probably the greatest player all around that the game has ever seen.
0: Lakers swept in this round by the aforementioned Thunder. The season is over for LA, and now decision time for LeBron James. Does he play next season? If so, where? Lakers general manager Rob Pelinka.
5: I think in terms of LeBron, we probably haven't seen a player that has honored the game to the extent that he's honored the game. He's given so much to his teammates, to this organization. And the thing we want to do more than anything else is honor him back. And I think the first order of business there is allowing him to spend the time he needs to decide what his next step are. Does he want to play another year in the NBA? And that'll be, as he said to you guys last night, family time, I think time with his inner circle. And we just want to honor that for him. Of course, any team, including ours, would love to have LeBron James on their roster. That's a blessing in itself, just with what he does.
0: As for where that any team should be, to the guys at PTI.
6: All right, Wilbon, where should LeBron play next season?
7: Interesting you asked me that question today, Tony. As I sit here, yes, my hometown, Chicago, has nothing to do with him playing in Chicago. But this is ground zero for all things futuristic about the NBA. All those people that you accused of tanking, they're all assembled here to look at the prospects, the great prospects, starting with A.J. DeBanta going all the way right down the list. And so LeBron is the talk, one of the high-up topics is LeBron and where he's going to play. And so many people are suggesting Cleveland, but also you hear some people suggest the Warriors. He could go and have a wonderfully charismatic old man team. He could be at the center of that with Steph and Draymond and Jimmy Butler and Steve Kerr coaching. Come on now. Yeah. I would love to see that team. I would root for that team. I don't know if they could play enough games to be any good or be standing by the time they got to mid-April, but who wouldn't want to see that? I would.
6: So at this stage in his career, LeBron is still a great player at 41. He's an all-NBA player at 41. He truly is. He can make a mediocre team good. He can make a good team great. He can make a very good team truly great. I know that people will talk about Cleveland. I know that people will talk about the Knicks as well.
7: Maybe
6: they can do something with the Lakers and convince them to stay. I don't know about that. And I find the Warriors thing intriguing in this regard. They're old. They would be really old. They would be the equivalent in basketball of you and I on this show. But here's what people need to... The hardest thing for them will be to actually make the playoffs.
7: Yeah.
6: If they make the playoffs, they don't play back to back. So there's a difference there. An older team not having to play back to back can win a championship, but can they get there to begin with? Because the NBA schedule is tough. I have no idea where he should play, where he will play, but I am absolutely confident that everybody should want him because he's not great for 41. He's still great.
7: He's still great, and he's had games to prove that, including in the playoffs. Tony, you know, I don't care about the Lakers anymore. Fine. They're not going to threaten anybody because they can't go out and get people who make enough money and are good enough to make a difference in the Western Conference.

0: But if he goes to Golden State, you know what that would be like? It would be like a modern day Harlem Globetrotters. But I mean the Globetrotters for real, not the Globetrotter, clown princes of basketball. No, the real right. Globetrotters. Like, who wouldn't want to watch them, particularly in the spring, if they could get to the playoffs? And then there would be available or empty to pay to watch them if they got together. It'd be
1: let
0: fabulous.
1: Me point out one thing. Before what? You turn it over to other people, let me point out one thing. Steve Kerr coached him in the Olympics. They know each other.
0: Yes.
1: That's going to work. That's going to work.
0: And they've all been rivals. Jimmy Butler, Draymond, Steph, LeBron, they've all been rivals. They know what each other does. They respect each other, even for the times when they hated each other. This should be like mandated. The league should pull people into a room and say, here's what we're going to do on three.
1: Yeah.
0: Break. That's it. Back to you.
2: 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LeBron and L.A. swept in four straight losses, knocking them out of the postseason. L.A. Dodgers, four straight losses.
3: And just like that, we got a tie ball game.
4: Right-handed batter. And he swings and he hammers one. High and deep, left center, on its way. Adios, pelota. Two pitches in a row have been launched out of Dodgers Stadium.
2: Don Miller, KNBR. Giants, a 6-2 win over the Dodgers as L.A. loses a fourth straight game. Shohei Ohtani's been struggling. He did go 2-for-4 with a solo home run, his seventh homer of the season, snapping an 11-game drought without a home run. The offensive struggles have been real. ESPN's Buster Olney.
5: This is not new for Ohtani. His balance is off. You think about what he's doing in the month of May so far. Just 4-for-36, a 111 batting average with 10 strikeouts. And what you see in his plate appearances is him chasing a lot of stuff, especially down low. And in the past, when Ohtani has felt off balance like this, you see him go out and take batting practice on the field. You know, typically he takes batting practice inside, but yesterday he went outside again. If you remember, during the playoffs last year, he was struggling, took BP outside, and 2 days later hit three homers in the game. So we'll see if that turns him around.
2: Hit one home run, but it comes in the loss to the Giants on Tuesday. Rangers, a 7-4 win over the Diamondbacks. Rays went extra innings with the Blue Jays.
6: Swinging a ground ball in right field, a base hit for Taylor Walls. That'll score Mullins the automatic runner. Taylor Walls comes through. The Rays are back in front. 6-5 here in the 10th. Swinging a high fly ball deep to center. Driving back Barshow, still back toward the track. Reaches, bangs into the wall, and makes the catch. Tagging his Walls, he will score, but Dalton Varsho just took away another run off the board. Aranda gets a sack fly, his league-leading 33rd RBI, and it's now a 7-5 Rays lead in the 10th.
2: 620 WDAE Rays hang off of the 7-6 win in Toronto. Rays 16-2 in their last 18. Best record in baseball over that span. Brewers putting together a 5-game win streak.
7: The right-hander, 3-2 pitch. Grounded fair inside the bag, down into the left field corner. That'll score both of them. The left fielder, Laureano, finally gets to it, throws it in, Terangs at second with a wrong-way two-run double.
2: WTMJ Brewers, a 6-4 win over the Padres, 5 straight wins, the longest active streak in baseball and their longest win streak of the season. Can you survive 18 with a blister? That's next. SportsCenter All Night continues. It's ESPN Radio.
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10: Welcome back to Science Today. And we already have our next caller. Welcome. Who's this?
11: Hi, I'm Philip.
10: Hello, Philip. You sound really young.
11: Not really. 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
10: 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You're still in elementary school, right?
11: Does that matter?
10: 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What's your question?
11: Well, I know the molecular formula for water is

0: 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Glucose is C6H12O6. 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
1: 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Blisters, not necessarily in the sun unless you got your shoes off. The eyes of the golf world are on Philly this week for the PGA Championship, but south of the eyes is that pinky toe. That's been an issue for Rory McIlroy. Here's our Jeff Darlington.
2: He did tee off on number one, and he got through number three, but on the fourth tee, after taking his shoe off for the second time in those three holes, he decided that he wanted to go back in, and it was the blister that plagued him throughout this weekend at the Truist Championship. Now, it is a blister underneath the nail of his right pinky toe, and he did say this past Sunday that it was causing him pain and was causing him some problems, but he said it wasn't an excuse for the way he was playing at the Truist Championship. Now, fast forward to this point, he was able to get three holes, and he arrived here on site today, so that's really the only practice that he's been able to get in on this course, which is generally new to him. He did play here once a few weeks ago, but it will be important for him to find some time to practice. Now, I'm told that he was in the Champions locker room here at one point trying on multiple different pairs of shoes to try to find something that's more comfortable, something that works. So Rory McIlroy, something maybe not to worry about, but something certainly worth monitoring.
1: Blisters, certainly annoying, painful if you're trying to walk 18. Andy North is a two-time U.S. Open champ.
3: It's not that big a deal. Any player who's ever played on this tour has blisters. It happens. You get a pair of shoes that don't fit quite properly, or a little thing in your sock or something happens. He'll get something that works. You tape it up, you go out and play. Once you get playing, obviously this is a golf course that has got some hills on it. So if you get sideways going on, walking across the hills, sometimes that will help rub a little bit more, but I don't think it's that big a deal. And he did get up here a couple weeks ago. I think that's really important. He came in 2 weeks ago and played. That's the reason you do that, in case something happens.
4: What must he do, let's say, in the next 24 hours to get out here and practice?
3: Well, I think if he decides he doesn't want to go and walk around and practice much tomorrow, I don't think it's that big a deal. If he can get on the greens, that's the most important thing. This is a golf course that fits his eye really, really well. There's clumps of bunkers on every hole that he has the length to carry over most of them, and it really gives him a huge advantage going forward.
1: First round of the PGA Championship coming up on Thursday. Coverage on ESPN. Right now, SportsCenter All Night. Back to baseball.
5: Hammered to right field. Is it going to stay in the park or is it going to get out? Oh, it's out! It's into the bullpen of the A's. And Weatherholt has just hit his eighth home run of the year. And the Cardinals now lead 6-3 on Weatherholt's big fly.
1: They'd win it 6-4. 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Cardinals 14-7 mark on the road this season, tied for second most road wins in baseball behind the Braves. Mets, Tigers.
6: The 1-0. Swinging a rip through the right side. First big league hit for A.J. Ewing. It goes all the way to the wall. Beatty around second, heading for third. They're going to wave him in. Perez fires in. Beatty's on the way. He scores. Triple for A.J. Ewing. 7-2 Mets. What a night. And what an introduction for A.J. Ewing.
1: 880 ESPN New York. Mets go on to a 10-2 win over the Tigers. He goes 1-for-2, 3 walks, 2 RBI in that big league debut. 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
7: How good is that? Are you not entertained?
0: Number 5.
1: Spurs take pivotal Game 5 in their series with the Wolves. Victor Wembanyama missing most of Game 4, that loss. But he was quick to announce his presence in Game 5.
8: 8 minutes to go, first quarter. 15-9 Spurs. San Antonio with it. Dribbling Castle at the top, looking at Victor. Gives it to Wembanyama with 7 to shoot. Drives hard. Windmills it home. And a timeout called by Chris Finch as Wemby has come to playing.

0: to the Spurs 17.
1: Number four.
0: Baseball. Braves beating the Cubs in a matchup of the top two teams in the National League. Atlanta using the deep ball to get there. 680 the score.
2: And he hits it high and deep to right field. Way back to right. Look out of the chop house. Here it comes. It's a two-run home run. His first as a Brave. And the Braves take the lead here in the fifth inning. Make it 4-2 Atlanta on the long ball by Mike Yastrzemski.
1: Number three.
0: White Sox edge the Royals, taking the lead with a pinch hit homer in the bottom of the eighth. ESPN 1000.
3: The pitch.
2: Swing and a fly ball. Deep left center. It is gone! 6-5.
3: All three of his home runs have come against left-handers this year.
1: Number two.
0: Another start. Another start with double-digit strikeouts for Paul Skeens. 93-7 the fan.
4: Another 3-2 pitch coming. The wind. The pitch.
2: Struck him out looking with a changeup. Strikes out the side in order. He's got 10. Call your friends. One man has reached for the Rockies. And that was Troy Johnston in the fifth.
1: Number one.
0: In Vegas, Golden Knights take pivotal game five of their series. Fox Sports 98.9.
5: Jack Eichel dealing with a bouncing puck in front. Eichel finds it right circle. He goes to the bottom of the circle. He threw it across. They score!
0: Golden Knights with their fourth comeback win this postseason. Most in the NHL, tied for third most in a single postseason in Golden Knights history. Game six of the series coming up on Thursday in Anaheim. Game six could also put the Spurs into the conference finals because we had a return on Tuesday. That's next. SportsCenter All Night continues. It's ESPN Radio.
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6: Edwards floater, no good from the free throw line. Rebounded by Wembanyama. Castle drives the lane, flips outside. Wemby three, yup! Victor Wembanyama!
5: A Stanley Cup playoff doubleheader.
7: Sabres take it away, can't get it out. Kavanaugh out in front, and there's Evans putting it just wide. 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
8: I can understand why you just hope for the best when it comes to an MB. 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
9: LeBron James, I'm told, is going to take a period of time now to recalibrate and refocus and figure out exactly how he wants to move forward in his career. 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
10: Here's the 3-1, and this is hit high in the air. This ball's hit deep as well into right field. Joe Adell jumps up, and he makes the catch. He might have taken a home run away from him right there.
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11: 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In the wings, the Oklahoma City Thunder, team that has 8 wins and 8 postseason games this spring. They're into the Western Conference Finals, now awaiting an opponent. It'll be either the Timberwolves or the Spurs. They split their first 4. Minnesota, of course, taking game 4 with the Spurs playing without Victor Wembanyama after his first half ejection. Series tied 2-2 heading into Tuesday's game 5, and the Spurs had Wemby back on the court.
6: 8 minutes to go, first quarter, 15-9 Spurs. San Antonio with it, dribbling Castle at the top, looking at Victor, gives it to Wembanyama with 7 to shoot, drives hard, windmills it home! And a timeout called by Chris Finch as Wemby has come to play in game 5. He's got 9 of the Spurs' 17. Rebounded by Wembanyama. He's already got 5 boards and 13 points here in the first 6 minutes. Wemby into the lane, double, pass outside to Castle. Castle drives the lane, flips outside. Wemby three, yep! Victor Wembanyama, 16 points, and we haven't even played 6 minutes of game 5.
11: Wembanyama, 6 for 8 from the field. 2 for 3 on three-pointers and scoring 18 points in that opening quarter. Spurs built an 18-point lead in the first half. They led by a dozen at the break. Timberwolves made their run. They opened the third quarter on a 14-2 run, tie the game at 61. Then the Spurs hit the afterburners.
6: Here's Edwards with it on top. Between the legs dribble. Gobert sets the screen. Lost the dribble. Got on the deck. Got it. Pass it out, but nobody's there. Turns it over. Here's Keldon Johnson against Reed. Finger rolls it in. Turnover to points for San Antonio. Up 14.
12: Luke Cornette with a good double team in the end, man.
6: Here's Randall using his girth. Getting deep. Gives it to Gobert. Had his shot blocked by Cornette. Loose ball. San Antonio's got it, and they're running. Vassell to Harper. Layup good. San Antonio back in front by 16. And they have re-engaged the crowd here at Frostbank Center on their feet. 100-86 Spurs. 7:45 to go. Pass to Reed. Pick

0: Russell against Edwards. Gets deep, goes up and flushes. Steal and score for Castle. Timeout, Minnesota.
1: How about Stephon Castle? They're coming a little bit unglued. He dribbles through and dunks. Then he rotates up and makes a steal and gets another dunk.
0: Mark Kasicher, PJ Carlissimo calling it right here on ESPN Radio. Spurs pull away down the stretch. They win it by 29, 126-97 to take a 3-2 series lead. The Spurs' 13th 25-point win this season. Coach Mitch Johnson.
2: I thought that we played with appropriate fear, discipline, execution, physicality, poise, and I thought we had it from an array of people tonight, and it was really good to see, and we needed everybody because at different moments of the game, different guys stepped up.
0: And they're doing it all, one win away from the Western Conference Finals now, with relatively little playoff experience.
2: I think that our team has been in, even in these playoffs, a lot of different situations, and we play without Victor, and Victor's come back, you know, while missing a game or part of a game. And I think our group is very secure with where we're at and who they are. And I think when you have that with the level of fearlessness, you know, you may be lacking in some things like experience or in reference points in terms of what you're walking through, but we're very comfortable with who we are and where we're at, and we're going to continue to just try to lean into our habits and our, you know, execution that we go over every day and things about being connected and together.
0: Third time in Spurs franchise history, they've won at least two straight playoff games at home by at least 25. Victor Wembanyama, third youngest player in NBA history with at least 25 points, 15 rebounds, and 5 assists in a playoff game. He's just over 22 years old. Wembanyama, first player in NBA postseason history to record 27 points, 17 rebounds, 5 assists, 3 blocks, and a couple of three-pointers. As well, Dylan Harper had a dozen points and 10 rebounds in his 25 minutes off the bench.
3: Minnesota fought back early third quarter, tied the game. How'd you guys turn it around?
4: Just our intensity. I mean, not giving up on the plays, being ourselves, and just sticking to the game plan. That was the biggest part. So today, you know, obviously a great Timberwolves team. They're going to climb back in the games, and we've got to figure out ways how to end it right there when going that run.
1: Dylan, I've given up trying to convince you that you're a rookie. You don't think you are. You don't
4: play
1: like a rookie.
4: I'm not.
1: You're doing a heck of a job. When did you know you were going to play? Because we kept checking the injury report all day, and they had you and De'Aaron Fox listed as questionable. When did you feel strong enough to go at it?
4: I went through my low vitamin first when I first got to the gym, did some exercise in the back, and I mean, it's

0: love your defense because you're playing some of the best players in the league. You don't back down. You make them work.
1: I mean, I think that's a testament. Oh, go, first go. Whoa.
0: Yeah, exactly.
1: I think that's just a testament to, I mean, my determination and how competitive I am. I mean, I'm not going to let anyone, no matter who it is, kind of just try to punk me. You know, I'm going to try to go out there, compete, and hold my own. So, I mean, defense was a big thing coming into the NBA that I wanted to prove to the world.
2: Number two pick. So happy you got to this atmosphere, man. You came here at the right time. Go enjoy it.
1: Yes, sir. Thank you.
3: Dylan Harbor with our NBA on ESPN radio crew, Mark Kastischer and P.J. Carlissimo. After the Spurs take game five and take a 3-2 series lead, Wolves dropping to 2-3 when Anthony Edwards scores at least 20 points this postseason. By contract, the Wolves are 3-1 in games where he plays and scores fewer than 20 this postseason. And this one just got away from Minnesota in the second half there. Coach Chris Finch.
4: We went away from what was working, and then, our defense was just cratered. We gave up 30 points, I think, in the last 6 minutes of the third quarter. A lot of it was just ball contained stuff. Offensively found stuff that was working. Then we just started breaking off plays, that's my job. I got to get us back on track. That's on me.
3: Ultimately, a 29-point loss for the Wolves as the Spurs are a win away from the conference finals. Now, ESPN analyst Danny Green.
5: I loved it, man, and that's what I expected from him. That's what everybody expected from him. And I think he had a lot of that extra energy saved up from missing, game four in Minnesota. So he came out like a, bullet out of a cannon, or however you want to call it, and was just filled with a lot of adrenaline. And he got his guys and his troops behind him to have 21-11 and a half, 16 points in like the first 6 minutes. Unheard of. It was an unbelievable performance, but he's nothing short of amazing. And he kept that going throughout the whole game. So I love the fact that he came with that mindset. He also instilled in his others. They weren't satisfied. Even though when they were up double digits, they made sure they kept their foot on the gas and showed a lot of maturity.
3: Wembanyama, De'Aaron Fox, Stephon Castle, first Spurs trio with at least 15 points, 5 assists in a playoff game since 2019. Spurs have a 3-2 series lead, game 5 Friday at Minnesota. Must win for Minnesota. The Spurs could advance to face Oklahoma City in the Western Conference Finals with a win. You'll hear it here on ESPN Radio on Friday. Right now, SportsCenter all night.
6: And that'll do it. And the season comes to an end. The Oklahoma City Thunder eliminate the Lakers.
7: And we're not good enough right now.
6: And now the questions begin.
0: Oh, yeah.
5: I don't think this is his last year.
8: I don't know what the future holds for me, obviously.
3: Mentioned the winner of the Spurs-Wolves series will meet the Thunder in the conference finals. Oklahoma City with back-to-back sweeps. They are 8-0 this postseason. On the losing side of that sweep on Monday, the team sent home for the summer, that would be the LA Lakers. And now the looming question, was it the last we've seen of LeBron James? He and the team, looking back on how things went this season, ESPN's Dave McMenamin.
9: Looking back at the season, they said there was some deal of pride by getting to the second round and playing the defending champs close at some point all four games of the sweep, but no satisfaction because this is a team that expects championships year in, year out. Now, as for the relationship with LeBron James, that's lasted 8 years now, the longest stint James has played consecutively with any of the franchise that he's played for in the NBA, Pelinka made it quite clear that the Lakers want LeBron back.
10: He's given so much to his teammates, to this organization. And the thing we want to do more than anything else is honor him back. And I think the first order of business there is allowing him to spend the time he needs to decide what his next step are. Does he want to play another year in the NBA? Of course, any team, including ours, would love to have LeBron James on their roster. That's a blessing in itself, just with what he does.
9: Now, Rob Pelinka also said that the Lakers have interest in bringing Austin Reeves back. He's also a free agent. He's the second longest tenured Laker after LeBron James. He said that we'd love for his odyssey to continue with the purple and gold. But the work continues. Rob Pelinka is getting on a plane, fly to Chicago for the NBA combine that's going on right now. The Lakers have the 25th pick in the upcoming NBA draft. And Pelinka said, we'd love to get a player like A.J. Mitchell, who was a second-round draft pick for the Thunder and was a major player in the second-round victory that OKC had over L.A.
11: How would you describe

0: describe what's going on in the organization to maximize LeBron James' window here if he decides to stay?
1: I mean, really, it's about maximizing LeBron and Luka Doncic and Austin Reeves with the type of role players that will allow their skill set to thrive. So you need to have shooters that will space the floor out and give them driving lanes to attack the paint. You need to have big men who can be a threat of verticality around the rims you can throw lobs to. You need defensive players that can turn defensive steals, deflections, long defensive rebounds into offensive opportunities at the other end. JJ Redick said it pretty simply today. We need some more guys who can quite simply pass, dribble, shoot. So there's some fundamentals that they're in search of beyond just making sure they get those stars back in Laker uniform.
2: And as the Lakers look ahead to next season, will LeBron James be on that roster? Gut feeling from ESPN analyst Danny Green?
3: I don't think he knows. None of us have any idea. He's going to go what is presented to him and what's on the table. But my gut is telling me he's going to end up back in Cleveland. And that's only because I think the Lakers organization wants to move forward and build around Luka. And, I mean, I think they want to keep LeBron James. And I think his heart wants to be in L.A. But they don't have enough money to keep him and company. And Austin Reeves and Rui Hachimura, like, they have some of the best free agents on their roster right now. So if they want LeBron James at a discount, which I don't see him taking in that big of a discount, rightfully shouldn't, because of his production, even at 40 years old, he's one of the best players in the world. I just don't see them offering that type of contract, and I think Cleveland will kind of give him whatever he wants.
2: Front office is busy at work as they head to the postseason. Another note from the NBA, Daryl Morey out as president of basketball operations with the Sixers. They are keeping Nick Nurse as their coach. The Sixers, though, making the announcement in a statement Tuesday night. Bob Myers, president of sports for Harris Blitzer Sports and Entertainment, will lead the search for the new head executive in Philly. SportsCenter all night, ESPN Radio to the ice. Like the Spurs and Wolves, the Golden Knights and Ducks went into Tuesday with their series tied 2-2. Vegas and Anaheim then finished three periods tied 2-2. To overtime.
4: Jack Eichel dealing with a bouncing puck in front. Eichel finds it right circle. He goes to the bottom of the circle. He threw it across. They score!
2: Fox Sports 98.9, 3-2 the final. Golden Knights take a 3-2 series lead as well. Pavel Dorofeev, first career overtime goal.
5: Well, they call him Pavel Skorofiev for a reason. Two goals tonight, none bigger than the overtime game winner. How deep did you guys have to dig to get this win tonight?
6: Yeah, I mean, we had a very good game all overall. Just get tied up in the third, get the lead. Unfortunately, couldn't get down in the third, but we found a way in OT.
5: What was the discussion like in that intermission before overtime as you came out here? The discussion and the mentality.
6: Yeah, discussion was all positive things around. We were believing in each other, and we were ready to go and get the W today.
5: I have to ask you about your buddy Tomas Hertl as well. He was struggling for so long to get on the board. Back-to-back games now that he's scored goals. How happy are you for him?
6: Oh, yeah. I mean, we need him, and he step up at the most important time. So good for him. Hopefully he'll keep it going.
2: Dorofeev had two goals. Jack Eichel assisting on both of them. Golden Knights take the 3-2 series lead. Game 6 Thursday in Anaheim. There's another series that's now best of three. That's next. SportsCenter All Night continues. It's ESPN Radio.
7: 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The Cleveland Cavaliers and Detroit Pistons have both taken care of home court. 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
11: 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On the ice, Eastern Conference Game 4, Sabres, Canadiens. Canadiens taking a 2-1 series lead into Game 4. Buffalo responding.
12: Dangle to an open space. Thompson turns. Bottom of the circle. Here's a play in front. Backhand scores. Great feed for Benson in front. And Zach Benson gets the goal to put the Buffalo Sabres on top 3-2 on the power play. Rink wide pass. They'll cut to the middle of the ice with 13 seconds to center with 12 seconds. Hudson down the left wall. Middle of the ice taken away. Sabres clear it with 7 seconds. That'll get into the Montreal zone. Buffalo's tied this series.
11: WGR 550. Sabres win it 3-2. The series is tied 2-2. Sabres 2-for-4 on the power play in the game. They're now 5-for-16 with a man advantage in the series after going 1-for-24 in round one against Boston. 8 of their 11 games so far this postseason decided by one goal. Series tied at 2, the pivotal game 5 coming up on Thursday in Buffalo. SportsCenter All Night, ESPN Radio to Baseball. Top two records in the National League facing each other in Atlanta. Braves, Cubs at Truist Park. Chicago scoring a pair in the top of the fourth, but the Braves answer in the bottom of the fifth.
13: And he hits it high and deep to right field. Way back to right. Look out of the chop house. Here it comes. It's a two-run home run. His first as a Brave. And the Braves take the lead.

0: it 4-2 Atlanta on the long ball by Mike Yastrzemski.
1: Home run, three RBI, three homer, and 5-for-10, three homers all time against Colin Ray. Two-run homer was his first homer since last September. Braves beat the Cubs 5-2. Braves are now 29-13. Cubs are 27-15. Atlanta getting its 15th comeback win this season, most in Major League Baseball. In Houston, Mariners putting up runs and doing some significant damage with just one swing.
2: Bases loaded. Here's the pitch. Swung on. Blasted. Right field. It is high. It is deep. It is gone. Grand slam dunk. Canzone. The first of his career.
3: Leaned on it. Hit it a long way to straightaway right field. The grand salami. And the Mariners have a four-run lead. 6-2. Just like that.
1: Seattle Sports, 7:10 a.m. They go on to a 10-2 win over the Astros. Mariners have won all six against Houston this season. Their longest win streak to start a season against the Astros in their series history. Cal Raleigh, 2-for-4. Scored three times. He snaps a 38 at-bat hitless streak. Had been the longest active streak in baseball and the longest streak for a reigning Silver Slugger winner since that award was started in 1980. ESPN's Buster Olney.
4: Well, there's no question about it. He is really struggling against fastballs, especially inside fastballs. This year against four-seam fastballs, he's batting 121 with a 155 slugging percentage. Opposing pitchers keep going at him with that pitch. And look, at some point, he'll have to make an adjustment, whether it's moving up on the plate the way Anthony Rizzo or Kyle Schwarber have done in the past, or moving off the plate. We just know this. The Mariners at some point are going to need him to get close to being what he was in 2025.
1: He did get a couple of hits on Tuesday, and the Mariners get the 10-2 win. Astros' fourth straight loss, scoring just four runs during the losing streak. Yankees and Orioles on Tuesday.
5: Driven out into right center field. Couser back, looking up. See ya! A 3-run home run for Grisham. And the Yankees lead 6-0.
1: Trent Grisham, 3-run home run in the third. Yankees go on to a 6-2 win over the Orioles. Heard it on the YES Network. Yankees with the win, snapping a 4-game losing streak. Had been their second longest of the season. In Pittsburgh, Pirates hosting the Rockies, and Colorado becomes the latest victim of a strong Pittsburgh start.
6: Another 3-2 pitch coming. The wind, the pitch.
7: Struck him out looking with a changeup. Strikes out the side in order. He's got 10. Call your friends. One man has reached for the Rockies, and that was Troy Johnston in the fifth.
1: 93-7, the fan, Paul Skeens, 8 innings of 2-hit ball, 10 strikeouts. That's a season high. Fourth career game with double-digit strikeouts. First Pirates pitcher with 8 innings or more and 2 hits or fewer in consecutive outings since Doug Drabeck did it in 1990. Oh, by the way, Doug Drabeck won the Cy Young that season. Paul Skeens continuing to strike out, folks. Kyle Schwarber continuing to hit it long.
8: 2-1. Swung on, hit high in the air. It's deep right field. Going back, Abreu to the track, nearing the short wall. He's out of room. It's gone. And Kyle Schwarber has homered again. The fifth day in a row that Kyle Schwarber has gone deep. This one into the Phillies bullpen. It's 1-0 here at Fenway. Number 17 for Schwarber.
1: 17 leads Major League Baseball. Schwarber, career-long five-game home run streak. Six homers over that five-game span. 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Phillies beat the Red Sox at Fenway 2-1. Schwarber, 17 home runs through 42 games. His most through 42 games prior to this season was 14 last season. One win away from the finals. That's next. Sports Center all night. It's ESPN Radio.
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2: Supplements. I'm Nicole Heslip with Ag Headline News. I'm Brown Field. The USDA raised its old crop ending stocks estimates for corn while cutting the outlook for wheat and soybeans. New crop projections of the marketing year, the USDA is projecting tighter balance sheets wheat due to lower production, while soybean ending stocks next marketing year could be down due to better export demand. There's not a lot of optimism on this year's hard red winter wheat tour.
3: It's not a great picture. Very drought-stressed crop.
2: The USDA projects this year's winter wheat crop at slightly above a billion bushels, down 25% from last year. A Northwest Indiana dairy farm is using a first-of-its-kind technology to improve sustainability.
4: We've used that water to water the cows, feed the crops. We pull it out. 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It comes back.
2: I'm Nicole Heslip with Brown Field.
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9: San Fernando Valley, he was 29. Golden Knights win in overtime. They go up 3-2 in their series with the Ducks. Spurs also leading their series 3-2.
10: Shot clock is off, and the sellout at Frostbank Center will come to their feet. The San Antonio Spurs, with Victor Wembanyama back after the flagrant two. Wemby delivers 27 points, 17 rebounds, and the Spurs are a win away from the conference finals, up 3-2 after a 126-97 win over the T-Wolves.
9: Spurs winning that pivotal game five. Yes, getting Victor Wembanyama back on the court.
11: I mean, it was 2 games ago. It's the playoffs. I'm focused. I was focused on the game today, and now I'm focusing on the game in Minnesota in 3 days. It's the playoff. We got to move on, and I got to care about my team.
12: Victor, starting with figuring out what a flagrant two was in Minnesota, what has the last 48 hours been like for you?
11: Been working with the team to come back after a loss, taking care of my body, watching film, being locked in at practice, simple as that.
13: Victor, your start tonight, how much of that was concerted, looking to get going early, and how much of that was within the flow of the way the game started?
11: I think it's super important for us, the way we start a game, because it sets the tone. Now the challenge is to do it for 48 minutes.
9: Spurs built an 18-point lead in the first half, led by a dozen at the break. Timberwolves came back, tied the game, but then the Spurs wound up winning by 29. You heard it here on ESPN Radio. Mark Kestisher, PJ Carlissimo had the call for us. Mark?
14: Jay, thank you very much. San Antonio, been a while since they've been to the conference finals. They are now one win away. PJ, Victor Wembanyama back after getting ejected from game four in a game in which San Antonio blew a fourth quarter lead. But Wemby had a tremendous game, 27, 17, 5, and 3 block shots, and they were not going to blow a fourth quarter lead tonight as San Antonio won going away.
15: No, I'll tell you what, they played so well. 6 different players in double figures. I was really impressed what they got off the bench. Keldon Johnson got 21, and you could easily see why he was the sixth man of the year this year. Dylan Harper continues to not play like a rookie.

0: Kesty, how about quietly Dylan Harper with another double-double? 12 points and 10 rebounds. It's incredible. And they put him in the game and say, go watch Anthony Edwards. I mean, it does, you know, whoever they're playing, Denny Avdija, go guard Denny Avdija. I mean, he's a rookie. He just doesn't understand he's a rookie. You wouldn't expect anything different from Ron Harper's son.
1: Think about the last
0: amazing.
1: Three picks that they've had. Oh. You get Victor Wembanyama at number one. You get Steph Castle at, what was he, four? And then Dylan Harper at number two. And that's how they have rebuilt this team. That's one win away from getting a chance to face OKC in the Western Finals.
0: Yeah, I'll tell you what. Brian Wright, the general manager, does such a great job, as does Mitch Johnson and his staff with these guys. But when you look at the draft guys, and I feel so happy. You know, I still have obviously a little bit of a soft spot for San Antonio, but you got Devin Vassell, who's been here and never got a chance to play in the playoffs. You know, people forget he was the number 11 pick back in 2020 by San Antonio, and we talked about Keldon Johnson. He was the number 29 pick in 19. There's a lot of guys who were drafted later, and then when they struggled through a couple of years. Meantime, this is the 50th year for the San Antonio Spurs. They've been in the playoffs 40 times. It's not like there's been a lot of lean years, but when there was, they took advantage of the draft.
1: Well, the six straight postseasons they missed until this year was a franchise record in the negative side because they've been so good since entering the NBA.
0: Well, that's balancing the record they had for 22 consecutive winning seasons, the most in NBA history.
1: And five championships over that reign. All right, so Minnesota's up against it again. They're going home, though, for a game six to try to force a seventh game.
0: I would not kick any dirt at all on the Minnesota Timberwolves. This team just competes too much. Any team with Anthony Edwards, if they're close in a game, he can deliver. We saw him do that for 16 points in the fourth quarter of game four. The Spurs have got their work cut out for them to get this fourth win to earn the right to play in the Western Conference Finals against OKC. And don't forget, the team that was in the Western Conference Finals the last 2 years, that's who stands in their way, the Minnesota Timberwolves.
1: These teams will get an extra day of rest, 2 days off before Game 6, Friday in Minneapolis, a game you will hear as part of an ESPN Radio doubleheader on Friday night. Tonight in San Antonio, the Spurs go up 3-2. They beat Minnesota 126-97. For PJ Carlissimo, I'm Mark Kestisher right here on your home for the NBA, ESPN Radio, and the ESPN app. Let's go back to our pal, Jay Reynolds, in the studio.
2: All right, Kesty, yes, the winner of the series will get the Thunder in the Western Conference Finals, Game 6, Friday at Minnesota. Part of that doubleheader you mentioned, must win for Minnesota. You'll hear it here on ESPN Radio. In the East, the Knicks are in the Conference Finals, awaiting either the Pistons or the Cavs. That series is tied 2-2, Game 5 on Wednesday. And as for the confidence level right now in the Cavaliers, ESPN analyst Danny Green.
3: I'm not as confident as I was to start the series. They haven't been a great road team. They've been struggling night and day. Donovan was great for them the other night in the third quarter. So I don't know. And it's unfortunate they don't have home court advantage. And for them, they need it because they're not the same team. You know, the turnovers, James Harden, the others, you know, we know it's kind of a thing, right, where home crowd gets a +4 advantage or support from your fans. But you can't be this bad on the road. So watching how they perform on the road, I'm not that confident that they'll get out of this series as I was before the series started. But I think this will go 7, and Game 7 might be a toss-up. They might be able to get that first road win in Game 7.
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4: The Lakers go down in the second round.
5: I've never been a third option in my life. And then have to step back into the world I've been accustomed. That was pretty cool for me.
6: I think we're watching probably the greatest player all around that the game has ever seen.
2: Lakers swept in this round by the aforementioned Thunder. The season is over for L.A., and now decision time for LeBron James. Does he play next season? If so, where? Lakers general manager Rob Pelinka.
7: I think in terms of LeBron, we probably haven't seen a player that has honored the game to the extent that he's honored the game. He's given so much to his teammates, to this organization, and the thing we want to do more than anything else is honor him back

0: And I think the first order of business there is allowing him to spend the time he needs to decide what his next step are. Does he want to play another year in the NBA? And that'll be, as he said to you guys last night, family time, I think time with his inner circle. And we just want to honor that for him. Of course, any team, including ours, would love to have LeBron James on their roster. That's a blessing in itself, just with what he does.
1: As for where that any team should be, to the guys at PTI.
2: All right, Wilbon, where should LeBron play next season?
3: Interesting you asked me that question today, Tony. As I sit here, yes, my hometown, Chicago, has nothing to do with him playing in Chicago. But this is ground zero for all things futuristic about the NBA. All those people that you accused of tanking, they're all assembled here to look at the prospects, the great prospects, starting with A.J. DeBanta, going all the way right down the list. And so LeBron is the talk, one of the high-up topics is LeBron and where he's going to play. And so many people are suggesting Cleveland, but also you hear some people suggest the Warriors. He could go and have a wonderfully charismatic old man team. He could be at the center of that with Steph and Draymond and Jimmy Butler and Steve Kerr coaching. Come on now. Yeah. I would love to see that team. I would root for that team. I don't know if they could play enough games to be any good or be standing by the time they got to mid-April, but who wouldn't want to see that? I would.
2: So at this stage in his career, LeBron is still a great player at 41. He's an all-NBA player at 41. He truly is. He can make a mediocre team good. He can make a good team great. He can make a very good team truly great. I know that people will talk about Cleveland. I know that people will talk about the Knicks as well.
3: Yeah,
2: people will talk maybe they can do something with the Lakers and convince them to stay. I don't know about that. And I find the Warriors thing intriguing in this regard. They're old. They would be really old. They would be the equivalent in basketball of you and I on this show. But here's what people need to... The hardest thing for them will be to actually make the playoffs.
3: Yeah.
2: If they make the playoffs, they don't play back to back. So there's a difference there. An older team not having to play back to back can win a championship, but can they get there to begin with? Because the NBA schedule is tough. I have no idea where he should play, where he will play, but I am absolutely confident that everybody should want him because he's not great for 41. He's still great.
3: He's still great, and he's had games that prove that, including in the playoffs. Tony, I don't care about the Lakers anymore. Fine. They're not going to threaten anybody because they can't go out and get people who make enough money and are good enough to make a difference in the Western Conference. But if he goes to Golden State, you know what that would be like? It would be like a modern-day Harlem Globetrotters. But I mean the Globetrotters for real, not the Globetrotter, clown princes of basketball. No, the real Globetrotters. Like, who wouldn't want to watch them, particularly in the spring, if they could get to the playoffs? And then there would be no seat available or empty to pay to watch them if they got together. It'd be
2: let
3: fabulous.
2: Me point out one thing. Before you turn it over to other people, let me point out one thing. Steve Kerr coached him in the Olympics. They know each other.
3: Yes.
2: That's going to work.
3: And they've all been rivals. Jimmy Butler, Draymond, Steph, LeBron, they've all been rivals. They know what each other does. They respect each other, even for the times when they hated each other. This should be like mandated. The league should pull people into a room and say, here's what we're going to do on three.
2: Yeah.
3: Break. That's it. Back to you.
1: 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LeBron and L.A. swept in four straight losses, knocking them out of the postseason. L.A. Dodgers, four straight losses.
4: And just like that, we got a tie ball game.
5: Right-handed batter. And he swings and he hammers one. High and deep, left center, on its way. Adios, pelota. Two pitches in a row have been launched out of Dodgers Stadium.
1: Don Miller, KNBR, Giants, a 6-2 win over the Dodgers as L.A. loses a fourth straight game. Shohei Ohtani's been struggling. He did go 2-for-4 with a solo home run, his seventh homer of the season, snapping an 11-game drought without a home run. The offensive struggles have been real. ESPN's Buster Olney.
6: This is not.

0: New for Ohtani, his balance is off. You think about what he's doing in the month of May so far, just 4-for-36, a 111 batting average with 10 strikeouts. And what you see in his plate appearances is him chasing a lot of stuff, especially down low. And in the past, when Ohtani has felt off balance like this, you see him go out and take batting practice on the field. You know, typically he takes batting practice inside, but yesterday he went outside again. If you remember during the playoffs last year, he was struggling, took BP outside, and 2 days later hit three homers in the game. So we'll see if that turns him around.
1: Hit one home run, but it comes in the loss to the Giants on Tuesday. Rangers, a 7-4 win over the Diamondbacks. Rays went extra innings with the Blue Jays.
2: Swinging a ground ball in right field, a base hit for Taylor Walls. That'll score Mullins the automatic runner. Taylor Walls comes through. The Rays are back in front, 6-5 here in the 10th. Swinging a high fly ball deep to center, driving back Barshow, still back toward the track, reaches, bangs into the wall, and makes the catch. Tagging his Walls, he will score, but Dalton Barshow just took away another run off the board. Aranda gets a sac fly, his league-leading 33rd RBI, and it's now a 7-5 Rays lead in the 10th.
1: 620 WDAE, Rays hang on for the 7-6 win. In Toronto, Rays 16-2 in their last 18. Best record in baseball over that span. Brewers putting together a five-game win streak.
3: The right-hander, 3-2 pitch. Grounded fair inside the bag, down into the left field corner. That'll score both of them. The left fielder, Laureano, finally gets to it, throws it in, Terangs at second with a wrong-way two-run double.
1: WTMJ Brewers, a 6-4 win over the Padres, five straight wins, the longest active streak in baseball and their longest win streak of the season. Can you survive 18 with a blister? That's next. SportsCenter All Night continues. It's ESPN Radio.
4: 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It's an interleague showdown in Seattle. Manny Machado and the San Diego Padres face Cal Raleigh and the Mariners.
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7: Yeah. A critical safety reminder and a bullish WASDE report. I'm Greg Allen. This is Michigan Ag Today. 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Farming is frequently listed within the top 10 most dangerous occupations in the United States based on fatality rates. Eric Pfeiffer has this safety reminder.
8: Thanks to the rollover protective structure, or ROPS, we've made a lot of progress compared to when I was a young farm safety specialist. We've seen a dramatic reduction in farm fatalities, and that's largely because of rollover protection.
9: That's John Schutzke, Ag Safety and Health Specialist with University of Wisconsin Extension.
8: At the same time, we still see a lot of tractors out there without ROPS. Tractors can roll over either sideways, which typically involves either, you know, rough terrain, people hit a rut, or they drive over a stump or a rock, or more often a slope. Any slope that's greater than, I would say, 12 to 15 degrees is potentially dangerous.
9: Other tractor incidents involve PTO entanglements. Schutzke says while these are fewer and farther between, we do still see them.
8: When they do happen, people underestimate how incredibly powerful even something like a 45-horsepower utility tractor.
9: The most common lost-time work injuries happen when you're doing something so second nature you're not even thinking about it. Falls that occur when getting on and off equipment.
8: And if you fall just a couple feet, yeah, you could sprain ankles, you could break legs.
9: Schutzke says it's tempting if you're in a hurry to jump that second or third step from the top. And that's when we see the sprained ankles and the torn ACLs. As planting season continues, please stay safe out there. I'm Eric Pfeiffer.

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1: We'll have those final settlements for you in just a moment, but first, let's dig into the why behind today's price action. Grains closed with solid gains across the board, driven by a combination of a bullish USDA WASDA report and escalating geopolitical tensions that have sent energy prices soaring. Here's Andy Eubank, along with Arlen Suderman, Chief Commodities Economist with StoneX, for a closer look.
2: Lots of news impacting markets. Crude oil very strong and a higher open. And then the Tuesday world supply and demand update, Arlen, which was extremely positive, beginning with wheat and ending stocks there hitting lows that we haven't seen in a while. Tell us about that.
3: Yeah, absolutely. And USDA came in with a crop, a winter wheat crop that was even smaller than what we anticipated. We had one of the lower estimates overall. But the bottom line is wheat ending stocks then coming in at a tight 771, I shouldn't say tight, but certainly tighter than we have been for quite some time, 771 million bushels, below the trade estimate of 833 million bushels, and below this old crop year of 935 million bushels. So a significant tightening up of those supplies. All winter wheat production at 1.047 billion bushels. That's down from 1.4 billion last year. The trade had been looking for something close to 1.2 billion. Hard red winter wheat is where the biggest losses were, almost a 300 million bushel drop there, about 285 million bushels or so.
1: And that was Arlen Suderman, Chief Commodities Economist with StoneX. May wheat absolutely took off, skyrocketing 42 and three quarters to settle at 665. May corn followed that bullish lead, finishing up 6.5 at 467 and a half, while the July contract ended on a high note, gaining 4 3/4 to close at 480. The beans also saw significant strength. Both May and July contracts posted identical gains of 13 3/4. That puts May at 1213 and a half and July at 1226 3/4. The livestock sector couldn't find the same momentum we saw in the fields. June live cattle dipped slightly, closing down $1.70 at 247.70, and June hogs also felt some pressure, dropping $1.80 to finish the session at 98.42. I'm Greg Allen, Michigan Ag Today, timely, relevant, credible.
4: All season long, Detroit Tigers baseball lives right here on 1360 The Ticket.
5: Playing. Obviously, this is a golf course that has got some hills on it. So if you get sideways going on, walking across the hills, sometimes that will help rub a little bit more, but I don't think it's that big a deal. And he did get up here a couple weeks ago. I think that's really important. He came in 2 weeks ago and played. That's the reason you do that, in case something happens.
6: What must he do, let's say, in the next 24 hours to get out here in practice?
5: Well, I think if he decides he doesn't want to go and walk around and practice much tomorrow, I don't think it's that big a deal. If he can get on the greens, that's the most important thing. This is a golf course that fits his eye really, really well. There's clumps of bunkers on every hole that he has the length to carry over most of them, and it really gives him a huge advantage going forward.
7: 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Right now, SportsCenter all night. 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
8: Hammered to right field. Is it going to stay in the park or is it going to get out? Oh, it's out! It's into the bullpen of the A's. And Weatherholt has just hit his 8th home run of the year. And the Cardinals now lead 6-3 on Weatherholt's big fly.
7: They'd win it 6-4. 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Cardinals 14-7 mark on the road this season, tied for the second most road wins in baseball behind the Braves. Mets, Tigers.
9: The 1-0. So we got a rip through the right side. First big league hit for A.J. Ewing. It goes all the way to the wall. Beatty around second, heading for third. They're going to wave him in. Paris
10: Harris fires in. Beatty's on the way. He scores. Triple for A.J. Ewing. 7-2 Mets. What a night. And what an introduction for A.J. Ewing.
7: 880 ESPN New York. Mets go on to a 10-2 win over the Tigers. He goes 1-for-2, 3 walks, 2 RBI in that big league debut. 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
11: How good is that? 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
4: Number 5.
7: Spurs take pivotal Game 5 in their series with the Wolves. Victor Wembanyama missing most of Game 4, that loss. But he was quick to announce his presence in Game 5.
12: 8 minutes to go, first quarter. 15-9 Spurs. San Antonio with it. Dribbling Castle at the top, looking at Victor. Gives it to Wembanyama with 7 to shoot. Drives hard. Windmills it home. And a timeout called by Chris Finch as Wemby has come to play in Game 5. He's got 9 of the Spurs' 17.
4: Number 4.
7: Baseball. Braves beating the Cubs in a matchup of the top two teams in the National League. Atlanta using the deep ball to get there. 680 the score.
10: And he hits it high and deep to right field. Way back to right. Look out of the chop house. Here it comes. It's a two-run home run. His first as a Brave. And the Braves take the lead here in the fifth inning. Make it 4-2 Atlanta on the long ball by Mike Yastrzemski.
4: Number 3.
7: White Sox edge the Royals, taking the lead with a pinch hit homer in the bottom of the eighth. ESPN 1000.
13: The pitch. Swing and a fly ball. Deep left center. It is gone! 6-5.
14: All three of his home runs have come against left-handers this year.
4: Number 2.
7: Another start. Another start with double-digit strikeouts for Paul Skeens. 93-7 the fan.
15: Another 3-2 pitch coming. The wind. The pitch.
10: Struck him out looking with a changeup. Strikes out the side in order. He's got 10. Call your friends. One man has reached for the Rockies. And that was Troy Johnston in the fifth.
4: Number 1.
7: In Vegas, Golden Knights take pivotal Game 5 of their series. 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
16: Jack Eichel dealing with a bouncing puck in front. 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He goes to the bottom of the circle. 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
7: Golden Knights' fourth comeback win this postseason. Game 6 coming up tomorrow. Today, Wednesday, May 13th, Stevie Wonder is 75 today.
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7: 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I'm Jay Reynolds. 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It's ESPN Radio.
4: All the dunks.
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0: up to you guys. And Tom, you weren't really a part of the conversation, but last night, and I know, hey, AJ Hinch loves the righty lefty thing, but Kevin McGonigal, who's having a terrific rookie season, was 2 of 3 last night, along with a walk and 1 strikeout. Mm-hmm. They take him out at the end of the game to pinch hit Zach Short. Now, we have limited experience with Zach Short this year, but we have some experience with him. Why in the hell are you taking a guy out that bats 300? He's been over 300 the vast majority of his rookie season, and he's already on the night 2 of 3. I understand that.
1: Game's over.
0: Game is over. I don't care. If you're still watching, don't you want to see somebody bat the ball?
1: I'm sorry. When a position player enters the game, you just get people off their feet. The game's over.
0: And then, to make matters worse, you have Colt Keith, who was also 2 of 3. His 1 non-hit was a strikeout. Mm-hmm. You take him out to put in Jamai Jones, who goes 0 for 2 with 2 strikeouts. He's batting 184. Colt Keith is at 313. Not everything is about batting average, but when you're just looking for bat to ball, mm-hmm. why are we taking out our best hitters to put in guys that can't hit? It doesn't matter right or left.
2: They're going to need Zach Short down the road here, so they get him on that bat, try to get him going.
3: I also think you're just mad at the wrong things. I know the glare he just gave you. Like, your takeaway is like, boy, I'm bummed McGonigal didn't get another bat.
0: There's more to talk about.
3: Right. Like,
0: there's Jack Flaherty.
3: Everything you brought up is like an afterthought to me. It starts with your starter who needs almost 100 pitches to not even get through the fourth inning. The bullpen of Mudhens gives up 7 runs.
0: Right.
3: The bats go 0 of 9 runners in scoring position, and I don't even think any of that is the worst of last night.
0: No.
3: How about fielding a baseball?
0: Mm.
3: Gage Workman throwing it over the entire infield on a tailor-made double play ball.
0: But he hit a home run on his first at-bat.
3: I know, John. And then Vinasco, this reliever from nowhere, he fumbles around with the baseball, can't get it out of his glove. He's trying to throw it to Torque, who's not even on the bag. Just take it yourself. 2 different errors, a couple other blunders in the field as well. Like, this team, I felt like a sucker still watching at the end of the game. I'm like, there's got to be better ways for me to spend my night than this.
0: Tom, you may remember this. I think it was against the Yankees at the beginning of the 24 season, before they had the whole Field of Dreams. Maybe it was the 23 season. I can't remember exactly when it was, where there was this high pop fly that was basically landed between home plate and the pitcher's mound. And you had the pitcher, you had first base, third base, and catcher all kind of staring at it as it hit the ground. And I think the runner actually ended up on second base.
2: Yeah, and two runs scored.
0: Yes. Okay, thank you. So you remember.
2: I remember. It was in late April.
0: Okay.
2: I don't remember the players involved, but the bottom line is...
0: But they were professional baseball players,
2: nobody
0: right?
2: Nobody called it, and the pitcher never catches a pop-up unless it's extremely rare. And that high pop-up situation,
0: yeah.
2: Everybody, the pitcher goes away, and it's the catcher or the shortstop, third baseman, whatever.
0: Right. Mm-hmm. And it feels like we have regressed to that point.
2: That's a good point. I think it was 2 years ago.
0: Yeah.
2: Because I think it was when Torque was horrible.
0: Right.
2: Like he is in even now. Years.
0: Yeah.
2: So, yeah.
3: I don't know
2: they're reverting back to that.
3: Well, and if you take a peek at the standings this morning, you'll see they've reverted themselves all the way to last place. A tie, but last place in the American League Central. Lost 6 of their last 7 ball games. It's a chore right now.
0: I had a wings moment last night. Was as I was thinking about this morning's show, and it was the Wings missing the playoffs and all of those teams that were floundering around behind them who have now passed them and are in the postseason. It is the Chicago White Sox, one of the worst, historically worst teams in all of baseball as recently as last year. That is now, and I know, hey, it's 162, we're only in May. The Tigers are looking up at the Chicago White Sox.
3: I don't know when the end in sight is because you got all these injuries. Allegedly, Mize is close.
1: but they've got like 17 dudes injured. So this is just

0: just kind of a grind your teeth and hope you're alive come July.
1: Can I give you a Jack Flaherty stat?
0: I'm sure it's going to be a great one, John.
1: So in 2024, before the trade to the Dodgers, he pitched 106 innings. Mm-hmm. In those 106 innings, he gave up 19 walks. Now, this isn't my stat. I got this from Tony Paul of the Detroit News. In 2026 to this point, so that was 106 innings, 19 walks.
0: Mm-hmm.
1: He has pitched 36 innings and has 29 walks.
0: Oh, come on.
1: I got to jack myself. I got to set myself up on that one. Welcome back.
0: All right, we're happy to have you back. We're going to have some fun with the Lions schedule coming up next. A fill in the blank. What do you want them to open with? You got a Thursday, a Sunday night matchup, a Monday night matchup, a Thanksgiving matchup. We'll fill in the blank with the Lions schedule, and we'll get to Pistons Cavs at 6:35. It's 97.1.
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5: Schedule comes out tomorrow. We've got a wish list. Lion schedule, fill in the blank.
6: All right, so we got some leaks already or whatever. The Bills, second game of the week on a Thursday night. And then also Patriots, the Germany game.
5: Mm-hmm. Which, by the way, takes maybe people's favorite non-division home game
7: away.
5: 4,000 miles away. Yes.
6: All right, so we're going to play a little game here, just kind of fill in the blank here in terms of like special or unique games throughout the season that you'd love to see. So who do you want to see in the opener, home or road?
5: I want to open at home against the division champs, the Chicago Bears.
7: Ooh.
5: I want to set the tone that you get back to putting the crown on your head. And I've been talking all kinds of junk about how Chicago's taking a step back this season. Let's start right and set the tone with the Bears.
7: So I'm glad I switched this because I originally had that, but I saved the home Bears game for another special moment. And I want to welcome John Harbaugh and the New York Giants at home. I would love to play them to start the season off. And what?
6: Can't happen. They're playing the Cowboys in a season opener.
7: Oh, they can't?
6: No.
7: Oh.
5: They could try to play two games in 1 week.
7: Yeah. Okay. Well, if that's not the case, then I'll go Tampa. Tampa at home. And I mean, there's no leaks there, is there?
5: No, I think
7: okay.
5: You're good.
7: Yeah. So, and then we'll get a chance to see the guy that the Lions didn't trade up for in Bain.
5: Mm.
6: So let me give you a pat on the back, because the reason you missed that is you were on vacation. Job well done for being unplugged and not hearing that news.
7: Oh, yeah. I trust me. I was plugged in enough to Detroit sports, but everything else, I was out.
6: All right. Sunday night football game.
7: This is where, and this will be heavy division for the rest of these, you know, marquee games, because they're the best games. I want to go Minnesota at home for the Sunday night matchup. And I want to see this team get on top of division opponents, especially a team that it's so embarrassing that we lost to them twice last year. And bring that little fella, that little quarterback that they're going to have scampering around, and all of a sudden, hey, it's going to unlock Justin Jefferson and Kevin O'Connell's offense. Bring him here Sunday night football, and let's put that little fella in his place.
5: So I do that Sunday night show with Valeni. I would love a Sunday night matchup with John Harbaugh and the Giants.
7: Okay. I understand that.
6: All right. Monday night football.
5: Packers. Preferably in the first half of the season while Parsons is still coming back. Put that on Monday night where you have the whole week to look forward to the two teams that are vying for this division.
7: Home or away?
5: I'll play it at Lambeau earlier in the season.
7: I agree with that. Because early in the season there, you're still going to have, it's going to be chilly. Doesn't matter. I want to have Green Bay, like you said, early in the season before Parsons, and let this offensive line get their legs underneath them.
6: All right. This is the juiciest one, I think. Thanksgiving opponent.
7: So again, unplugged. I don't know if any of the other matchups have been, I looked, I don't know if there's any leaks last night, but I want to have the Bears.

0: division winners from last year. Give me the Bears on Thanksgiving.
1: Thanksgiving is about football and it's about family, and let's keep this in the family. Give me Aaron Glenn and the Jets on Thanksgiving Day.
2: That would be fun.
0: You want a free space? That's still fun.
1: It's great. The food will taste better. Your in-laws and relatives will be in a better mood. It'll be great.
0: Oh, come on. It's better. You'd be in a better mood beating the Bears.
2: I'm kind of sick of the divisional opponents, and I would like to see something like that. Patriots would have been cool, but that's going to be the Germany game. All right. Christmas Day. Do you want them to play on Christmas Day? And if so, who and where?
1: So if they play on Christmas Day, it would likely be a road game. And I'm cool with Christmas football. I like Christmas football. And how about late in the season, not having to go outdoors, play the Atlanta Falcons? Could be another free space. Late in the year as you're ramping up for the postseason.
0: So if they're going to play Germany in week 10, we already know that they're going to have Thanksgiving at home, but they're also going to have a game in between. I think we heard from Rod Wood week 11, they're going to have a game. So even though they're going to have Thanksgiving at home, I still think that, hey, we're going to screw you with the schedule there, the trip to Germany and three games in a short period of time. Let's give you Christmas. I want Christmas at home, and let's go Green Bay at home.
2: Christmas Day during a day game would really stir the pot around here in terms of, because you've already lost one home game to Germany and now you're playing on Christmas too plus Thanksgiving.
0: Oh, it would be. I think it would be amazing.
1: I think it has to be a road game.
2: Finally, week 18, who do you want?
0: This is the second opportunity to play the little fella. Minnesota. Oh, wait, we all know it's going to be a division game, right? And so you've already taken care of Green Bay twice. Chicago, take care of business there. Minnesota, Kevin O'Connell, and that little fella.
1: We agree. I put Minnesota for many of the reasons you said. Plus, this is post Call of Duty. Like, the release is always like a November deal. So getting Kyler, and come on. It's ideal.
2: Right after Christmas, he'll be playing a ton still.
1: That's right.
0: Yeah.
1: There you go. There's a wish list to fill in the blank on the Lions' schedule. Comes out officially on Thursday night. Let's get to Heather with the news.
3: Good morning, you guys. This news is brought to you by Fusion Energy. Well, a new section of the 42-inch water main line in Auburn Hills has been placed and is fixed, according to the Great Lakes Water Authority. But a lot of work remains in the days ahead. So there was a press conference held on Tuesday. The CEO, Sue Coffey, said that the pipe is officially fixed.
4: Last night at 6 p.m., the pipe was completely fixed, right? So our goal right now is to have the pressures restored to the communities in the way that they normally are on Thursday.
3: And then a boil water advisory will be discussed after that, followed by testing, which could be done Sunday or Monday. But she did go on to say that, of course, other problems or difficulties could arise on this timeline, which could push things back.
4: There's pipe like this all over the world. And what we're seeing, though, is some of this pipe is degrading at this rapid rate. Now, not all of it. We don't know what it is. And we can't spend $1.6 billion to go replace it all right now. So the question is, how do you find it? How do you monitor it? How do you get ahead of it? And so we are working those things.
3: Yeah, John, you missed this while you were gone. It wouldn't have affected you by any means because you don't live in the area, but a huge water main break, right?
0: I did hear about it, yes.
3: Your parents live close to the area. They weren't impacted either, but I'm sure they could see some of like the trickle-down effect because seeing it in Clarkston, which is right on the border there too. So,
0: some of the pictures, like the ghost town.
3: Oh, yeah, because businesses closed, restaurants closed. I mean, I was talking yesterday, we went to Costco and it was a ghost town. And it was awesome, though, because I kept looking at my watch. I'm like, where is everybody? Nobody is shopping. But then the bathrooms were closed. I was like, we better book it because if Brooks has to pee, you know.
0: I thought it would have been a pandemic moment where instead of all of the toilet paper being gone, all of the water bottles.
3: I was surprised that Costco still had quite a bit of water because our Kroger was all out. I mean, people were definitely out buying, I saw. So
1: when she says the pipe's been replaced, are we thinking we're not going to have a two-week drought?
0: Oh, no, there's still some other areas that...
3: Well, it's moving quicker. They did say they are ahead of schedule than they thought because you just can't now start using the pipe. You now have to test it, to sanitize it, to get everything going.
0: So it is still going to boil water even when it's running.
3: Yeah, so there is going to be... But I do think you can now, like, take
0: a shower.
3: A little bit longer of a shower, but still, you're still supposed to be kind

0: Can you flush the toilet?
1: I hope so. I mean, yes.
0: Can you run a slip and slide your backyard?
1: I guess you do the yeah. If it's yellow,
0: let it mellow.
1: Let it mellow.
0: Yeah.
1: if it's brown, flush it down.
2: Yeah. The key is after you're laying pipe, you want to do some testing.
0: Yes.
1: Oh, geez, yes. Louise. A black bear has been spotted in southeastern Wayne County, and police are now warning the public to keep their distance. According to the Rockwood Police Department, the bear was recently seen in the area of Woodruff Road between Olmsted and I-75. And in a post on Facebook, the police department wrote, "If you see the bear, please do not approach or attempt to interact with it. Move to a safe location and contact the police department immediately. Thank you for your cooperation and help keeping our community safe." They did go on to say that, yes, this bear is real, and any video is not AI.
0: Oh, okay.
1: Because people, I think, were speculating that there's
0: no
1: way
0: a bear is
1: Wayne
0: County.
1: That
0: you would see it in southeast Michigan, yeah.
1: And it is very rare, but the DNR has noted that bears have been gradually expanding their territory southward in Michigan over the last two decades, so it's not impossible to see.
3: Yeah, you'll hear about cougars downriver, but not bears.
0: Right, yeah. A lot of cougars down that area.
1: No surprise here. A recent survey found that two Michigan bucket list sites are among the best in the nation to enjoy this summer.
0: Oh.
1: So, Trusted House Sitter, which is a pet and house sitter site, ran this survey or whatever they did.
0: Yep.
1: They were actually looking at Google searches and things like that. That's how they determined this list. But it included the Pictured Rocks, no surprise, right? At number 5, and then Torch Lake at number 8.
0: Oh.
1: Among the top 15 bucket list destinations in the U.S.
0: Awesome.
1: Yes.
0: Both of them are terrific spots.
1: Been to both, but never fully enjoyed Torch Lake. Like, I've been there and seen it, but that's not where we were vacationing. So I wasn't like out on the boat or at the sandbar, but I've seen it.
0: Torch Lake is awesome every season of the year. Ice fishing is awesome because it's so deep. When it finally does freeze, if there's a year where it freezes, it is clear ice. And you'll be walking on top of it, watching the sand, and then all of a sudden the sand just drops away, and it's like, it's
1: freaky.
0: Yes, but awesome all at the same time.
2: Yeah, lots of public access at Torch Lake.
0: Yes.
1: Yeah. Michigan could be in for a humid, rainy, stormy summer if the Farmer's Almanac summer forecast proves accurate. So according to the Farmer's Almanac, the Northeast and Great Lakes region will experience a mix of warm to hot conditions with periods of high humidity and scattered thunderstorms. So be prepared. And they go into some big details. It's crazy that the Farmer's Almanac can predict like down to the weeks of what things are going to be like.
0: Well, they've been doing it for centuries.
1: I know.
3: Well, there's a difference between predicting and being right.
1: Yes. July, hot or warm and stormy. And they literally break down each week of what we're going to expect in July.
3: The 4th of July, what are we looking at?
1: A hot and sunny 4th, it says.
3: Oh, okay.
1: Yeah. It sounds like it's going to be all right. Just very sunny. And then near the end of July is when we'll see those thunderstorms and really a lot of humidity. August is expected to start out warm and fair with moderate wind. It's going to be a warm and windy August.
0: Okay.
1: So, right. I mean,
3: accordingly.
1: I'll take the warmth. Where is it? Let's go.
0: Yeah. Yeah.
1: It's cold.
0: It was hot down in Florida.
1: Hope you brought it back.
3: Yeah, say any day now, man. All right, that's Heather with the news. Coming up next, Pistons-Cavs Game 5. Who wins the series and why? An update on hovering over the button. Mm. It's 97.1. 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
13: During the football season, we'll do the power surge. Later this hour, Jansen's power trip.
14: There's something that happened on vacation too that Lisa doesn't even know about yet.
15: Oh really? Yeah.
14: I was waiting. They'll be home. They're driving back. Because it's very important to me not to miss any shows. Not delay anything or extend vacation. Just how I do things.
13: I appreciate that, John.
14: But
13: I wish I could say the same for all of our coworkers.
14: To each their own. But I was going to share this story with her when she gets back home. I did not share it, whether it's something that happened to Teddy and I when we were without her. And so
13: at one point you asked to speak to a manager. We'll get to it at the end of the hour. We want to make sure we talk Pistons, Cavs ahead of game 5 tonight. The last time I saw you, my finger was hovering over a disco button up 2-0.
14: Right.
13: It's 2-2 now.
14: And you were very adamant, and maybe you were asking the question, and I guess lots happened since then, that you were making the declaration that the series was over.
13: Yeah, I was asking the question as kind of a CYA move.
14: Plausible deniability,
13: but yeah, I don't want to have to deal with the you jinxed us crowd. We are staring down an even series right now. And John, even in a lot of ways, if you look at field goal percentage, the same. Points, basically the same. Assists and turnovers, I mean, it's the same. Blocks and steals, call them stocks, the same. The only differences right now in the series, Pistons are a plus 19 on the boards. The Cavs are plus 16 in free throw attempts. Everything else has been even. So how do I feel today? I mean, I'll answer it, and I want to hear from you, and I want to hear from our listeners. How do you guys feel? There's probably a nervous energy letting the Cavs back into this series, but I still believe the Pistons are winning it, and it's for a few reasons. One, home court.
14: Yeah.
13: It's been a decider in this series, and it was a decider in
14: the Toronto series.
13: Yeah, and it's also great to have a game 7 at home, which was big for the Pistons in their opening series. So, home court, do we start to get a JB whistle after he politicked the same way Kenny Atkinson did? So, if you tell me I'm coming home, I'm getting a bit of a whistle bump, I still believe in Cade Cunningham more than I do James Harden.
14: Well, I think that's not a fair comparison.
13: Why?
14: Because I don't believe the comparison is Cade Cunningham and James

0: Harden. I think it's Cade Cunningham and Donovan Mitchell.
1: And Mitchell's been unbelievably good at home.
0: Mm-hmm.
1: But James Harden was a problem for Cleveland in the first two games of the series, and he's going to have to go to Detroit and maintain his composure, and James Harden is going to be a closeout player for the first time in his postseason career. No, I do circle James Harden as a weak link for Cleveland as the series ratchets up and we get closer to these pivotal moments.
0: I'm not going to argue that. I'm not going to argue that at all. And you bring up a great point in regards to, for Cleveland, they haven't lost a game at home, but they haven't won a game on the road. And as we know, if you just win all the games on the road, if you're the one seed, you're going to win four and they're only going to win three. So you win the series. I don't know. It could be as simple as that.
1: Yeah. Pistons in seven.
0: I don't know that I have the same confidence you have.
1: Okay. This would be good.
0: Because I think that the Cleveland Cavaliers have more to call on when it comes time for that game seven. And I know it's going to be here in Detroit, and the Detroit fans are going to have the LCA rocking and rolling. I think it does go seven. I think they win today. I think they lose in Cleveland. And then it all comes down to game seven here. And I think there are all the warts that were covered up in the first couple of games for the Pistons. We've seen them exposed. And I don't know that if the second round of this series comes down to a game seven, I think I trust Cleveland more than I do the Pistons.
1: You trust Mitchell, not Harden.
0: Correct.
1: You trust, who in Cleveland am I trusting? Because I just keep going back to this, and maybe it's not even a full-throated defense of the Pistons.
0: Who
1: it's
0: for
1: also,
0: the Pistons are you trusting?
1: I trust Cade Cunningham.
0: Okay.
1: And I think you're selling Unk a little short here. Haven't we seen him come alive in this postseason?
0: Yes.
1: Okay. I guess I don't see why I would default to I trust Cleveland on the road in the second round of the playoffs. And maybe that's not the same thing as feeling good about the Pistons.
0: Right. And saying you trust one of these teams is a bit of a stretch.
1: Sure. Okay.
0: But it's more Donovan Mitchell and the supporting cast that he has outside of the albatross that James Harden can be.
1: Right.
0: And to say that James Harden shows up in a game seven, that seems like it in complete oxymoron.
1: I was going to say, if only we had a sampling of, I don't know, his entire career to lean on and cite.
0: But it's the absence of Jalen Duren. Yeah. And is JB going to do something different? Because you have Asar Thompson, who's played his way out of playing time, yet Jalen Duren, and Asar has been good, a lot better and more productive than Jalen Duren has been. And I know, hey, everyone was abysmal on Monday. But Asar Thompson throughout the course of the playoffs has been much more trustworthy in defense, in rebounds, in just the things that he has excelled in, the things that he does well, much more than Jalen Duren, who has had six rebounds in his entire trip to Cleveland. He had two and four.
1: You missed the best stat on that from Greg yesterday. Duren grabbed two rebounds early in game four,
0: right,
1: which meant he went 21 minutes without grabbing a rebound as a player who hangs
0: possible?
1: Out around the hoop. It doesn't make sense. I'm also grinning because I know you didn't listen while you were on vacation, but you just brought up something that I was harping on yesterday. The double standard of Asar and Duren.
0: Right.
1: If you can bench one, you can bench both. And Duren is treated differently. He's treating special. He's treated like they've already maxed him, quite honestly.
0: Yes, which kind of makes you wonder what's going on behind the scenes.
1: Well, I would hope Trajan didn't pay him before the season for a reason. That Trajan is a sharp, smart person who's watching this in real time going,
0: where's our guy?
1: Ain't no way.
0: No.
1: No, but you're right to question.
0: And Duren, who's only had the two rebounds on Monday,
1: yeah,
0: zero free throw attempts. How do you play the post and you don't force a foul, a shooting foul, or a bonus,

0: or anything throughout the course of an entire game.
1: Look, the trip to Cleveland takes away a lot of the bravado and the chestiness and the hovering over the button. Our question to you is, do you still think they win the series?
2: Man, I'm torn on this, just like I was when I started a series, but I'm leaning no. And I feel like the Pistons are running out of gas a little bit. I'm concerned about Cade being overused, tired, and when they take him out of a game, it's just ugly.
1: Mm-hmm.
2: I feel like the Pistons are running out of answers because their alleged second best player is nowhere to be found. And I feel like it's starting to suffocate them a little bit. Cleveland's ability to go on big runs all series long. It happened here. I feel like in the fourth, in game one,
1: yeah,
2: you know?
1: I see what you're saying. Specifically,
2: I just
1: the
2: feel
1: Cade.
2: Like they've got more ammunition.
1: That may be true.
2: That talent is starting to show. Lack of shooting is starting to show.
1: Okay, I don't want to try to convince you otherwise because I knew going into the series it was going to be a dogfight. You could tell me Cade's running out of gas. The team is collectively running out of ammo, whatever you want to say. And I see it. I mean, I'm watching this. I see they can't let him leave the floor for more than two right. minutes at a time. How much of this, though, is we just watch what happens when the Pistons get put in a foxhole in round one? Who do you trust in a foxhole more? James Harden and this Cleveland Cavaliers team or the Pistons, who I feel like we learned a lot about? If this really does get to crunch time, don't you have to put a little bit in their cup on the side of, hey, we think they're learning how to win in the playoffs?
0: Is it going to take another 45-point performance by Cade? And can he, if it does, can he do that twice at home?
2: Well, I said
0: is that
2: yes,
0: too much to expect?
2: I think he has to have one of those game fives like the Orlando series again. And I don't know if he has them in him. And I don't know if Cleveland will allow it. Cleveland started doubling him, trying to get the ball out of his hands. That's leading to the turnovers. These idiots can't catch passes that are right to them. Yeah, Jalen Duren. I mean, I just feel like, I don't know. Again, my word is they're starting to be suffocated. They're running out of life. But my opinion, I'm not strong on this. Like I'm probably like a 53-47 that I
0: right.
2: would say the Cavs would win the series.
0: Well, I'm the same way. Like to say that you trust either of these teams kind of is, it just doesn't make sense.
1: It feels foolish to say wholeheartedly I trust this team.
0: Right.
1: A fan of either side.
0: Either side, yeah.
1: I definitively know what's going to happen down the stretch.
2: It's somewhat like the early Jordan years. Even maybe he had Pippen at one point, but Pippen was young and not seasoned. That it just feels that way, like he's getting strangled.
0: Right.
2: And that the more talented team is kind of starting to take over.
1: Few texts on this, and then we'll get to John's power trip. A question, whether it was one or not. Jim, you should put respect on Harden's name. He's arguably a top five shooting guard, point guard of all time. No, he's not. Costa's been obvious all playoffs. Cleveland has been the most consistent or more consistent shooting team. Their players show up when it matters. Cleveland will win in six, Mike in a truck. And guys, a big thank you to Cade Cunningham for getting this Pistons team as far as he can so we can ignore a 70-win Detroit Tiger baseball team. It's 97-1.
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1: Here's Costa and Jansen with Heather.
2: Quick batch of texts and then we get to John. Was it a power trip? What happened at Disney? Glad to have you back. Good morning, 97.1. Jim Costa, John Jansen, Heather Park, Gov and Greg behind the glass. Text says, the betting markets are moving in our favor. Gives me a little confidence. Pistons minus 135 to win the series.
3: Does that give you confidence?
2: It's basically just a home court bump saying it's a coin flip with a slight edge to the Pistons.
3: Right. And like where the money goes doesn't necessarily mean... That doesn't give me any confidence.
2: You have to put Asar one-on-one with Mitchell all game. Tell him he can't blindly get out of position. If Mitchell doesn't score 25, they have no chance. And it's the same thing the Cavs are running into because Ryan says, I'm admittedly a bandwagon fan. I don't see the Pistons winning. The two games they won, they shot above average. If they shoot their average, they lose. Cade's trying too hard, causing turnovers. The Cavs realize if they shut him down, the rest of the team can't beat them. I just looked this up. Who do you think the number three scorer is in this series? Knowing Cade and Mitchell are one and two. It's Tobias Harris.
3: Yeah.
2: It's not James Harden. That's why I keep going back to James Harden and crunch out, close out games. Do you trust him if you're Cleveland? I know what I have in Mitchell. I know what I have in Cade. Do I trust James Harden? Do I trust Cleveland to win a road game for the first time in this series? It is a still edge Pistons to me. Maybe it's in seven, but it's Pistons to me.
3: I mean, yeah, I get that. And I could be swayed really either way, but that's how tight this series is, how closely matched these teams are. And the fact that, are we just watching Cade get worn out? Because he's got to be the bulk of everything, not just the scoring, right. But he's got to be the creator.
2: Shoot, set up, defend.
3: Yeah. If it's got to be done, rebound, like everything.
2: Staff the popcorn vending, like all of it. Anyway, you were at Disney.
3: Yes, and so was I right or was I wrong in how I handled the situation? And so I'm going to reverse the Dear John here. Teddy and I, one of the things I love about vacation is in my normal life, I'm so busy that I miss a lot of one-on-one time with Teddy. And when we go on vacation, Lisa is hyper aware that I want that time. And so she allows me like time to take Teddy down to the pool where she's making some phone calls or she's just getting the room cleaned up a little bit. And Teddy and I get a chance to go to the pool. So we're down there. And if you ask Teddy what his favorite thing is, he'll tell you every time, splash pad. And we go to the same resort every single time. So he's very familiar with it. And he knows what he can do, what he can't do, where he can go, where he can't go. We're at the splash pad. And he's having a great time running around, and he makes friends with every kid there. And so he's running around with a new, gang of boys, and this lady wearing a white shirt, she works for Disney. She pulls him to the side, and at first I'm like, okay, what's going on here? Did my son do something wrong? And she, on the side of the splash pad, there's a little measuring stick. And if you are above this line, you could be on the splash pad, but you can't go down the slide, which is his favorite thing. If you're below it, you can do everything. And so she's literally trying to get him to stand up straight and is looking at this line. And she has to look so closely, like she's on a knee and she's looking at the top of his head and this line. And he's literally right at the line, maybe... because the line is thick, at the very top edge of the line. And she says, and so obviously at this point I'm coming over and I'm like, is there an issue? Like, did the son do something wrong? Well, he's above the line, so he can't go down the slide. I said, excuse me?
2: Come on.
3: And I said, well, he's right at the line.
4: He's four.
3: And so I said, and she goes on and she says, and I ask her, I'm like, is this real? Or am I being punked? Am I on camera right now? Like, did my wife set me up? And she's like, no, he can't go down the slide. And I'm like, I can't believe this. And I

0: said he's 4. I know he's big for his age. I stand up and I'm like, because he's my son. Like he's tall. He can't go down the adult slide. He can't swim by himself yet, but this is where he gets his little bit of freedom. And she says, well, I'm sorry, sir, but he can't go down the slide. I said, well, I would like to speak to your manager, your supervisor. Oh. And she says, well, I'm the supervisor here. And I said, well, you clearly have a boss. Whoever that is, whatever title they are, I would like to speak to them.
1: Yeah, she doesn't run Disney.
0: Well, so I asked her that question because she says, well, I don't, you know, currently I don't have a boss here. I said, so you're telling me you run Disney?
2: Where's Walt?
1: Get Walt's frozen head, roll him out here, and let's settle this.
0: And so I get down on a knee and I tell Teddy, who has no idea what's going on. He's just, you know, standing there. He thinks he's talking to a nice lady. And I get on a knee and I said, Teddy, this lady is telling you, you can't use the slide anymore. And he goes from extremely happy to as sad a face as you can imagine. And I said, do you see what you're doing? Before, and I was like, I can't take this anymore. I'm going to find somebody else to talk to. There is another line, another measuring stick where the cement that you're standing on looks like it's a little bit lower. And so I bring him over to this one and I'm like, look at this one. He is clearly below the line here. And she says, well, I don't know. I don't think I can let him. And so I pull out the camera and I'm taking a picture of him standing there next to this line. And she finally says, all right, he can go on the slide. Was I right? Or was I wrong? I was appalled. I could not believe it, John, that this was happening.
1: Getting into it with Disney employees. Can I speak to you?
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0: a power trip. You asked to speak to a manager.
1: It's a kid. He's four. And he's big for his age. There's no question about it. But, and if he had been 6 inches taller, he could have played on the rest of it. And I would have told him, but you can't, you're too big to go down the slide. We would have dealt with it. But he was literally right at the line. And I just could not believe in an area designed for kids, in a park designed for families and kids, that I was forced to have this argument.
2: I would have lost my mind. And Colin would have lost his mind. Yeah. I'm looking at it. There is signs all over that it's for children 48 inches or under. So I can understand a little bit.
1: Yeah.
2: But when we went to Disney, people, the employees were so accommodating to make sure that we, but especially the kids, were having a blast.
1: Right.
2: And I am shocked that it was such an issue. Because he is only four. Yes, he is a big kid. He's tall. He's a big boy. But right. It's an area where kids can play safely and know that they're not going to be in issues with deep water.
1: Right.
2: Like going to the adult side, he couldn't handle that.
1: Yeah.
2: My kids couldn't. They're too little.
1: Oh, no. Yeah.
2: I would have done the same thing you did.
1: Thank you.
3: You would think people who work at Disney would want to be making kids' days.
1: Instead of, yeah.
3: Sitting there and squabbling over a quarter inch.
2: Were there like a ton of little kids around that he was like in their way or something?
1: No,
2: like,
1: honestly, until this lady came up, there was, and I was talking to all the other parents there. And if somebody had said, I think your son is too big to be going down the slide.
2: Who
1: or
2: would say that?
1: No one would
2: Come
1: say
2: on.
1: It. And so that's the issue I had. But there were other big kids, much taller at other times where this lady wasn't around, that were going down the slide. And I had no issue with it.
2: This is tough because I think of this. If we were to have went there and stayed there, Brooks would love this. Emily would love this. And I think, I don't actually know how tall Emily is. I think she would still qualify. But it would be awful if I wanted to take my kids, 2 and 4, but yeah. Only the 2-year-old qualified. And then Emily is stuck what? Like, yeah. how do you divide your time then? Right.
1: So they could be on the rest upset. Of it.
2: Oh, it's just
1: not
2: slide?
1: Down the slide, yeah.
2: Oh, geez. That's tough, too.
3: I'm going to make sure we get the best text to the air, but let's take a phone call first, because everybody's weighing in on this, including Greg. You're on 97.1.
4: Good morning. How's everyone doing today?
1: Good morning, Greg.
4: John, I think you are 100% in the right.
1: Thank you.
4: We were in Disney in November, December, and it was our first day there. We were at Magic Kingdom, and the girls were Sue. I have two girls who just, one is turning 5 today, one turns 7 tomorrow.
1: Oh, happy birthday.
4: And thank you. And one is, they're a little on the shorter side. They take after their wife. And so the one is, our younger one is 39.75 inches. Kind of like right there on the cusp of 40 inches. They need to be 40 inches to ride the renowned Tiana's Bayou, which is a quality ride, and their girls are super excited. So we go up there. So we get there, and they say, you're supposed to get wet. So we change them into some water shoes, which makes you a little bit shorter. So we went up, went to the measuring stick, and they said, oh, she's a little too short. So I said, okay, let me go grab her real shoes. So I went and grabbed her, her tennis shoes and put them on, and they said, well, since she actually can't put on the new shoes and re-height herself. They said, since she's already too short, she can't now no longer ride the ride. And then, so I got kind of huffy. And I said, what about kids who have like big tall heels? Do you make them take their heels off to measure them with their heels off? Mm-hmm. And then my wife says, you're lucky you didn't see it, because then a young girl walked with real high heels, and an employee said, oh, good thing you just barely made it. And I lost my mind.
1: Oh, I'm with you, man. It's, I understand rules. I understand safety, but if you put a pair of shoes on and you're at the height,
3: you're fine.
1: Yeah.
2: There was so many families doing that when we were down at Disney Springs.
1: Oh yeah.
2: There was a family that just got there and they were testing. There was that train, a little train you could ride.
1: Yeah.
2: And they were testing it with their son. They're like, we better pack the other shoes for Disney, because they want to make sure he was tall enough. It's what people do.
1: Yeah. Huh? Oh yeah.
3: Okay. It's interesting. We're all very, very supportive.
1: Yeah.
3: Texters do not feel that way.
1: Okay.
3: John, rules are in place for a reason. A man of integrity knows that. Did you pull the do you know who I am card?
1: I did not.

0: Because down there, I don't know anybody would know who I was. I did get a whole bunch of Go Blues, but...
1: When did Karen Jansen start working at 97.1? Mm. There's a line. It's got to start and end somewhere. The lady's just doing her job, John.
2: I get it if, like, Teddy was 10. Teddy's 4. This is an area designed for young kids. This is where he should be playing.
0: And if it was clear that he was well above the line, no problem.
1: John, you're entitled. You're the typical male Karen. Instead of turning it into a positive for your child, you showed him if you complain enough, you can get your way.
0: No, you just want what's right. Because if he had, honestly, if he had even been like an inch above the line, I would have said, no problem. He was literally right at the line. And it was so close that this lady was getting down on the knee and actually trying to get him to stand up straight. Yeah, manipulating him because she didn't want him on the ride. It was clear she wanted to say, you can't ride this.
3: So we've been at Cedar Point before, and one of my kids actually got denied one time. And then we went back later, and somebody else was working there, and they approved him.
1: Inconsistency. Yeah. This says that poor lady was just following the safety rules in place, and you were being borderline vicious to her. I feel

0: job sticking up for your son. Some people got your back on the text. John, you're absolutely correct. Just because your four-year-old is 6'12" doesn't give this power trip, Karen, the right to do that to him, especially since it's close. If you're splitting hairs, you're a bleep hole, signed Scott and Carlton.
1: Yeah. There, I'll show you guys a picture, too. Like, she was actually trying to take her hand, getting him to stand up straight with one hand, putting her hand on top of his head to try and... Because that's how close it was.
2: I would have had an issue with that.
1: Yeah. Well, that's what was starting
2: somebody else touching my child, I would have had a big issue. If you... Fine, measure. You want him to be measured? Fine. I will do that. Yeah. And I'll help him stand properly and I'll measure him. I would have had an issue all around. Mm-hmm. That would have bothered me.
0: To the phones we go. Mark, St. Clair Shores, good morning.
3: Hey, good morning. Love your show, guys. So I think you're 100% right. It's for a four-year-old. And my story is I went to Disneyland. I got four boys. They're all grown up now. He was three. He wanted to go to Toontown. It's in the back of the park in California. I asked him what time they closed. Toontown, whatever, is like 9 o'clock. We go all the way to the back. They shut the whole thing down. It's shut down. I try to get into one ride. They're like, you can't go in there. So I'm like, and he's sad, probably the same look that you got from Teddy.
1: Mm-hmm.
3: I go all the way back to the front, and I say, this is ridiculous. The only way we came here, we based our whole day on Toontown, and they're like, sorry. I said, sorry, ain't good enough. And so five of us got all our money back for Disneyland. I said, thank you very much. So sometimes you got to do what you want. It wasn't about the money. Right. Obviously, he didn't get to go. But if it's, when you, that lady said she didn't have a boss, I would have lost my mind. So I think you did good by not losing your mind because you know she had some boss. I would have lost my mind. So yeah. I'm right there with you.
0: Can I speak to a manager? Mark. I am the manager. Can I speak to your boss? I don't have a boss.
1: Right.
0: You,
1: yeah.
0: You run the park?
1: So when I said that, there was a, because there, I was trying not to create a scene. But there's not that many people around. And I was already talking to everyone.
0: And you're a big person.
1: Yeah. And so I could hear a couple of snickers behind me. And I thought, if I was in the studio, I would have had the smarm alarm. 100%, it was going off in my head.
0: If you would like, how did you deliver the line?
1: Yes, yes. Oh, you're telling me you run Disney?
4: I do feel like the height measurement thing, the line,
1: mm-hmm. yeah.
4: is like instant replay. It's not there to get it right. It's there to correct obvious mistakes.
1: Correct, yes. And it was... She had to spend, and it literally took her 2 or 3 minutes instead of just eyeballing it going, ah, he's close enough. It was, well, I need to get the measuring stick out and do the whole 9 yards.
4: John, I do think you were right in advocating for your son. I also think it's 100% Karen behavior. It's 100% Karen behavior. The getting another like stick line to measure against and taking the photos out.
1: Oh, you mean the Karen behavior by her?
0: No, by you.
4: By you.
1: Oh,
4: by
1: okay.
4: you.
0: Well, I say you're in the right to do it.
1: We're paying a lot of money to stay there, and we're only there for 3 days.
4: And then you know what happened? You did get the achieved goal that you were looking for. Karening works.
1: Yeah.
4: This is why people Karen.
0: Look
4: at this Cleveland Pistons series.
0: Yeah, you got a Karen. Bickerstaff's doing it now because Atkinson did it first. We are tall enough to get to the free throw line.
1: Yeah. The problem, though, is that because Lisa knows, and she does well as well in terms of defending Teddy, I wasn't sure how she was going to react if I told her the story in the moment.
2: So she hasn't heard it.
1: She has not heard it. And she's driving back, and I know she's not listening right now, first of all, because I haven't gotten a text message from her. but when she gets home, I then will relay the story.
2: I think she would support you.
1: I think so.
0: I think
4: she's a lawyer.
1: I know.
0: Mm.
1: Yeah.
0: Did the employee use an index card signed Gene Steratore? For as much as Disney costs, you should be able to go down the slide, John. That's Steve in Silverwood.
1: I did think about going up there, except the slide is so small. My feet would have been at the bottom before I even left.
2: And also, you're a little too wide. You're too wide for it. It's a kid's slide.
1: You think you
2: would have fit in that? The picture you just showed me of Teddy going down that slide?
1: Yeah.
2: No. I don't think I would have fit on that slide.
0: Well, it's funny because Twitch has a comment to take on this. It's still unfair that Colin gets to go down the slide, but Teddy can't.
1: Yeah.
0: Rap with
2: it
0: Todd.
2: Is unfair.
0: Todd, good morning.
5: Hey, good morning. I just wanted to let you know

0: my kids actually grew up down there. We lived in Hunter's Creek, which we could actually see the fireworks, everything else, and then we lived in Lake Nona. But they've been there over 400 times. We have multiple friends who are employees, and one of the visions, one of the statements is creating happiness by sprinkling pixie dust. And what that was they wanted the fundamental vision of Disney to create happiness. The safety lines there are not meant to prevent something unless it could cause injury. So the aquatic observer, not lifeguard, that you dealt with, mm-hmm. has multiple people around them because an aquatic area has to have so many employees.
1: Right.
0: So, but what they're supposed to do is they're supposed to ensure the happiness when they have to go report that. Then they are reported. We had one of the global execs that went to our church, and he would take us through and explain that the first job of every employee is to be a custodian. They're all janitors there, regardless of position. Even Walt was a janitor. They'd keep the parks clean. There's no dirtiness. The other was the happiness and magical moment. The Karen was not John. The Karen was certainly the employee in this situation, because if you have to get down and do that, it's now saying, I'm going to be so meticulous and I'm going to exert a little bit of authority here so people know I'm in control. That's not what their employees are meant to be there for. We had it with my son with a Harry Potter ride, and they said he's just a little bit short. And I said, yeah, maybe a half an inch. Could I put lifts in his shoes as a joke? And they said, well, you can, and we wouldn't say anything, but it's for his safety. The splash pads are a different situation. A slide going down in a splash pad is a different situation. And the employees said, we always, they could be an inch or two taller. If they were a brother or sister, we allowed it. We allowed them to play on it because there was harm potential there.
2: Yeah.
0: So, John, great job. And I think the photo is good because nowadays so many times we have he said, she said, where it's clearly saying, hey, but there's one more area. Can we check one more? This might be slanted. This might have been like this. Let's take his water shoes off, whatever. But I think that's always being able to mark that moment, even in saying to your wife, hey, this is what I saw. Yeah. So good for you, John.
1: Thanks, Todd. I appreciate it. I wish you would have been there to explain that to him.
2: All right. We'll get back into the Pistons at 7:35, including a Jalen Duren conversation. I'd like to bestow him with an award. One of the dumbest, and I say it tongue in cheek, dumbest things we do around here is the mock schedule. Tom works overtime to put together a mock schedule. His prediction for what the Lions are going to have, we'll get to that next, 97.1.
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0: 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You might be surprised of where the warm or cool air is escaping. Now here then are the top 10 leaky places in your home. 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
2: All right, I love that Tom loves doing this. His mock schedule.
3: This is so bad that it's good. And when I brought the idea to Jamie about 7 years ago, he's like, you're ridiculous, but let's do it. So here we go. This is my mock schedule for the Lions. Week one, September 13th, home game. This is nothing sexy here, guys, but they don't have that great of a schedule in terms of opponents at home. The New Orleans Saints come to town. It's going to be a boring 1 o'clock kickoff. Nothing big hyped or anything, because the next one is a hype game, week two, which is a leak, so I'm cheating here, at the Bills Thursday night football.
4: Okay.
3: We got week three. Might be a little bit problem with the heat, maybe a hurricane problem, but the Lions are going to go to the Dolphins for a 1 o'clock kickoff.
2: They're going to make them stand in the sun all game.
3: That's one of my favorite ones. Week four, they host the New York Jets on Monday Night Football. Aaron Glenn comes back to town. Can totally see this. The Jets early in the season. Definitely they get primetime games because of the market.
2: Well, and if you wait too late in the season, Glenn might not be coaching there.
3: Exactly. Week five, they go to Atlanta again. Just these games, some of these opponents, man. This just points out how we at least think this schedule is going to be easy. All right, week six, the Minnesota Vikings come to town. Kyler Murray, first time playing the Lions with the Vikings. Week seven, big time, middle of the season. They always like to put a big, big game up against the World Series. The Lions go to Lambeau Field for Sunday night football.
2: Mm. So Lambeau in the first half of the schedule.
4: Uh-huh.
2: Prime time, I love it.
3: Week eight is the bye week. That's kind of something we know already. Week nine, and I think this will cause a little bit of controversy, but the way the schedule sets up and what they have to do after Germany, they will play a road game before they go to Germany at Carolina. Pretty short trip overall. They'll come back home quick and probably leave Monday night or Tuesday morning for Germany. And that's the next week then, week 10. Patriots in Germany. It's been reported. I'm questioning the reports a little bit because of the sourcing. So I'm going to stick with this, but I haven't seen a big dog pick up this report yet. We'll find out at 9 o'clock today.
4: Yeah. Well, I don't think Rossini has a Twitter account anymore, so we won't officially know until they announce it.
2: Assuming it is the Patriots. Sucks, because this is one of the games I think season ticket holders were excited about. There aren't a lot of marquee home games, especially outside the division, and this one gets shipped overseas 4,000 miles to Munich.
3: Yep. So if this is right, this is another cheat one, so I can't count it if I actually end up right. So the fact that they were on the road at the Panthers before Germany, they're coming back home before Thanksgiving, and they're going to give the Lions a gimme, I think. The biggest gimme on the schedule. The Tennessee Titans, 1 o'clock kickoff. Then Thanksgiving, Ben Johnson and the Chicago Bears come to town. They're going to stick with the divisional opponent. It's been a few years since it's been the Bears, and there's a story there with the Bears being the defending North champions.
4: Yep.
3: Then the Lions get a 10-day break, and that allows them to have their longest trip of the season other than Germany at Arizona.
4: Okay.
3: 4:05 regional kick.
2: Okay.
3: Week 14, Giants. John Harbaugh comes to Ford Field, 1 o'clock kick. Week 15, at the Vikings, again, a 1 o'clock kick. Week 16, right after Christmas, 2 days, Buccaneers come to town for Sunday night football.
4: Okay, I like that one. One of the better games, one of the better matchups on the schedule.
3: Week 17, this is January 3rd, by the way, and that's just week 17. The season goes longer than ever this season. At Chicago, 4:25 kick in the cold, might be for the division title. And the following week, the last one, it's been a while since they've done this, but the Green Bay Packers come to town. We don't have a time yet on this one. It's a flex game.
4: Yep.
2: So you get to end the season at home against Green Bay. That one might be deciding the division.
4: I love the fact that there's two division games at Chicago and then home against the Packers to end the season. And, I mean, I love the way the season starts, too. Like, I don't know.

0: Which one on this? I know you said the Titans is the most gimme game. The Saints might be that as well. The Jets, it's a terrible schedule, but I like the way you have it laid out.
1: 3-1 start.
2: You guys want to go game by game?
1: No, we're not.
2: Heather's news.
1: Let's get to Heather's news.
3: This news is brought to you by Gardner White. Well, a major search was underway at a park on Detroit's east side where dozens of officers from the Detroit Police Department and other agencies were digging for possible evidence in search of missing persons cases. So the operation is part of what officials are calling Operation United Block. Investigators brought in tracking dogs, heavy equipment, forensic teams to search the area. One of the cases connected to the search involves a 33-year-old woman who's been missing since late last year. Her family says that the renewed effort is giving them hope for long, obviously, awaited answers. Police have not confirmed whether any remains or evidence have been found, but they say the search will continue for as long as necessary. Authorities are asking anyone with information about missing persons cases in Detroit to contact investigators. The Macomb County Sheriff's Office is warning parents and homeowners about a dangerous social media trend where teens are running up to homes late at night in the darkness and kicking garage doors hard enough to cause serious damage.
2: Why?
3: This is not a new trend. We've talked about it, I feel like, even last year, where teens were doing this at people's front doors, where they just run up and start kicking them. Investigators are looking into at least 6 similar incidents across the country. One incident was captured on camera here where their homeowner says the home was targeted twice. And now she's left with these huge dents in her garage door that she has to now obviously take care of and pay for. The sheriff's office says that the incidents are not harmless, right? And issued a direct warning to the teens responsible saying that you will be held accountable.
1: I guess I don't even see the payoff for
3: it's
1: the kid.
3: Stupid.
1: Like
3: it's so stupid.
1: At least if you toilet paper someone's house, it could be funny.
3: But they videotape. I think they videotape themselves. I think there's more than one teen. So one of them runs up and starts kicking. The other one's probably videotaping it. And then they post it on social media and they think it's hilarious. Homeowners are being warned not to confront the teens, but to call 911 immediately if it happens to you. So look out.
0: Yeah. Good luck with that. Don't confront them as they're beating on your garage door.
3: I know. A black bear was spotted in Wayne County, which is crazy, and police are warning the public to keep their distance. They do say the bear has not shown any signs of aggression or, you know, property damage, but it was seen wandering through a residential yard, which is wild. And in Rockford, the police department says, you know, this is real. It's not an AI video that you've seen circulating. This is a real bear. And they just want everybody to stay safe. So keep your distance. And if you do see any sightings, obviously give the police department a call.
0: I thought they weren't supposed to be here till Thanksgiving per Tom's schedule.
4: The bears were banging on the garage door. That's why you don't want to confront the teens, John. It might be a bear.
3: Yeah. Sad news out of the NBA. Brandon Clark, a forward for the Memphis Grizzlies, has died at 29 years old. So young. The Grizzlies released a statement that said they are heartbroken by the tragic loss of Clark. They went on to say that Brandon was an outstanding teammate and an even better person whose impact on the organization and the greater Memphis community will not be forgotten. He was found dead on Monday from a possible drug overdose in a home in the San Fernando Valley. Police do say narcotics were found on the scene and that there's no evidence of foul play. It is also noted that he was recently arrested in Arkansas for a felony drug trafficking charge, possession of drugs, and a pursuit. Tragic news.
0: Awful. Terrible.
3: I got another one somewhere. What did I put it? It's about can't find it, but it's about Tiger Woods. Not great for him. Kind of a
0: lost the court battle.
3: Yeah. So a judge just ruled that his prosecutors will be allowed to review his prescription drug records from January through the date of his rollover crash in March. Authorities say that obviously he showed signs of impairment after the accident. Deputies did find those 2 hydrocodone pills in his pocket. Now, Woods's legal team agreed, they argued that the records were private. Both sides did agree to this like protective order. So it's not going to be revealed to the public. We're not going to get to see his records.
0: Shouldn't.
3: No, but they will obviously have that information, and obviously the prescription records could play a key role as prosecutors determine whether any medication contributed to the crash. So,
1: it's Heather with the news.

0: Looking at Tom's mock schedule. I think they made fun of Mel when he started doing mock drafts. Tom's just ahead of his time. The mock schedule. We'll talk about the Pistons, the Jalen Duren conversation. I'd like to bestow him with a title. It's 97.1.
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6: 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Back in 1989, when I first went on the radio to introduce this whole no closing cost concept, where you could actually close on your mortgage without the lender taking $15,000, I had no idea if I had created the next pet rock fad of the day or something that would define my career over the course of the next 37 years. But once mortgage rates fell from 9 down to 6, our business exploded and I never looked back. 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

0: Yeah. Oh.
1: Although he does some damage.
0: He wouldn't have to worry about me.
2: He could.
0: He wouldn't have to worry. Lisa would lose her mind.
2: Hi, cookies.
1: Okay, John. Jalen Duren has become the most frustrating athlete in the city of Detroit. And this is a title that has changed hands over the years, but I feel pretty confident and comfortable assigning him the title belt. He is our most frustrating Detroit athlete. You with me?
0: Mostly.
1: I mean, I know Tom can make a case for Flaherty.
0: Depending
1: on the day.
0: Right there with Tom.
1: But what Duren's doing is in the postseason. What Duren's doing flies such in the face of the guy we were excited about in the regular season. He has shrunk, not literally, but in terms of the way he plays.
0: He's playing small.
1: He had 2 rebounds. He had 0 in the final 20-plus minutes of an NBA playoff game. He is our most frustrating athlete from a guy who was second in the team in scoring, was their second All-Star, and was their potential all-NBA third-team center. He doesn't look playable. He's losing minutes to Paul Reed. He is our most frustrating athlete. But I want to know, one, do you agree with that out there in listener land? And two, who are some others that have held the belt in previous months and years?
0: Well, for the large part of his time here in Detroit, and I know everybody wants to celebrate Javier, and we do, but Javi has been one of the more frustrating athletes in Detroit sports. Signed the contract, and it was, hey, as soon as he started, it wasn't game one, because game one he had the hit off the fence, won the game. Since then, it's the amount of frustration for swinging at pitches that his bat can't even reach. And it's not just once or twice. It's repeatedly. Now, there's been a resurgence. Last year as a center fielder, he was an all-star. This year, he started off as Javier. Now, it's a little frustrating that he's hurt. He was kind of one of the first guys to go on the IL. But I think he held the mantle for a long time.
1: Yeah, he might have been like a 6-month reign as most frustrating athlete. Might have been.
0: Oh, 2 years.
1: Well, when your season ends, someone else has a chance to draw the ire of fans.
0: I think his was so bad that it lasted throughout the entire offseason.
1: You think he's a multi-year, walking around town, sporting a belt, most frustrating athlete?
0: For a while. Okay. Now, he has been dethroned.
1: Yeah, oh yeah. Look, I mean, before Duren, it probably was a Red Wing, right? Like, if you think about how frustrating that team was in March, and I don't know if there's any one player, like maybe Michael Rasmussen was the face of the jerseys. And he would have had the title?
0: I mean, okay, yes. I'm not going to argue that.
1: There was a period of time where Scooble was treated like public enemy number one.
0: Yeah, but I frustrated with the contract, frustrated with the
1: taking
0: the
1: yourself
0: success,
1: out.
0: AJ took him out, but they locked eyes and they knew that that was the last inning that he had in Game 5. And so, yeah, there's some frustration there, but the frustration isn't just with Scooble. There was frustration with how the Tigers were handling. There was frustration, certainly, with Scott Boras.
1: Yes.
0: And I think there was more frustration with him, his agent, which he's the one that's supposed to put himself in position. He is the human target, the human shield for your player. So I think he's done his job, but we can still be frustrated with him. And I know Tom has a lot to say about Flaherty, so I don't want to take a lot of what he wants to say, but I would say Jack Flaherty, along with everything else that's going on with the pitching staff, it's the poor performance by Framber Valdez last time out and the suspension, it's the injuries, all of that is, and there is a lot put on Jack Flaherty because in the last time through the rotation with no Scooble, with no Valdez, no Mize, Flaherty was supposed to be, he's not your ace, but to perform as such. So the expectations were more, but I gave the stat earlier. In his first, in 2024, the amount of walks in, where's my sheet here?
1: It's like 100 innings.
0: 106 innings. It was only 19 walks. And he was the trade piece that they used at that trade deadline before they went on their run. Mm-hmm. And then in the offseason, it was.

0: was, well, hey, we traded him away. Even when he was traded, when we traded him away, he's an expiring contract. Could we still get him back? We did. And now, through 36 innings, he's had 29 walks. So 10 more walks in 70 less innings than he had his entire time here in 2024.
1: Look, if you want to put Flaherty in a steel cage with Jalen Duren, they can sort this out for most frustrating athlete. To me, it's Duren. Tom, I know Flaherty's been festering.
2: Yeah, I mean, look, the thing with it being Duren is that it's the playoffs. Yeah. And he is was supposed to be their second best player, and he's not coming close to living up with that. And the fact that these games matter more, you know, would lean to Duren. But man, I'm telling you what, Flaherty, when I see him scheduled, I don't think they're going to win. I mean, he's pitched 37 innings this year, 9 starts, and he has 29 walks. He's 0-4. I know people win, loss. But even last night, you know, it started with him. He took the loss for the game, even though the bullpen imploded and the defense imploded. I feel like I'm watching Maeda again. And I hate that they gave him that second year on that deal. Like, I never would have done that if I were them. It's kind of like this whole thing. They're sticking with their guys type thing. And they're bringing back, when they're injured right now, they're bringing back people like Zach Short. But no, I mean, look, you can make a case for Torque. But with Flair, I would pick Flaherty just because they can win with Torque sucking.
1: Right. It's the, given what they're dealing with their rotation, that this is the Jack Flaherty we're tortured with.
2: Yeah, I just think he's losing his stuff right before our eyes. And he'll have, you know, like the outing before last, he struck out 10 and looked really good and sharp, but then he can't get the 6 innings.
1: It's been a bit for a while now, good Jack, bad Jack. They knew right away his slider was bunk. Like, listen to the broadcaster, like, boy, he doesn't have either of his breaking pitches. And then his fastball was living low 90s.
2: Yeah, that's
1: it's like,
2: the other thing.
1: Oh, God, he's not going to make it. He didn't even get through the 4th inning. Yeah. It took him 97 pitches to get pulled in the 4th inning.
2: I do think once the staff gets healthy or healthier, that they're really going to have to consider taking him out of the starting rotation.
1: Yeah.
2: Because I don't know how he finds it at this point.
1: Got some texts coming in. We can make some room on the phones. 248-539-9797. Is Jalen Duren the most frustrating athlete in Detroit sports right now? And who are some of the others in recent years that have held that title? We do have some Spencer Torkelson texts that are coming through. Torque has been the most frustrating athlete. Number one pick. He's been so far from it. And another one says there's been a lot of bus talk going back over the last couple years with him.
0: There's a lot of truth to that.
1: How about Jameson Williams, the early years? Frustrating in that you know the talent's there, but he's suspended for this, he's suspended for that.
0: I get the frustration there.
2: Lighting off fireworks.
1: Says ecstatic, he's no longer one of those frustrating athletes. Terrion Arnold.
0: There's plenty of guys to go around. You start naming them off.
1: Multiple votes for Terrion. I'd consider him for the award. He looked great in camp and in college. As soon as the season starts, he can't stop drawing fouls or stay healthy.
0: Yeah.
1: 248-539-9797. We'll take your feedback on this. We'll talk a little more about the Tigers at 802. It's 97.1.
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7: If you watched the Tigers last night like I did, you may have asked yourself the same question that I did. We'll get to it at 8:02. Good morning. Got John Jansen back from vacation.
8: Fresh and revitalized. Huh?
7: We spent a lot of time talking Jalen Duren yesterday, and we've talked a lot about him this postseason. Mm-hmm. I would contend he is the most frustrating athlete currently in the city of Detroit. Now, we've taken texts and calls on people who previously held that title, and will keep doing that. But as far as today goes, this is a player who I can't remember a fall off this great. All-star, second best player all season long, maybe third team All-NBA at the center spot. Most improved player campaigns from this fan base. And now we're sitting there begging to have him glued to the bench. Begging for the third string center, Paul Reed, to eat up his minutes. Begging for someone who will fight for a loose ball and grab a couple rebounds. He went 21 minutes without a rebound to close game four as a big.
8: I don't understand how you can do that as a big. Like, at some point, the ball is going to find you.
7: Accidentally.
8: Yeah.
9: Why are you mad, Costa? He grabbed a couple rebounds.
7: Yes. Total. Mm-hmm. What was the stat? 6 over the last 2 games?
8: Yeah. Like, 4 in the first game in Cleveland and 2 on Monday.
7: I know Tom's got his campaign going for Jack Flaherty right now because, look, plenty of frustration centered around the way he's pitching. What do you make of what's going on with Jalen Duren? Like, we can't even do the Angel Reese jokes anymore. He's just bad.
8: I know. I honestly, it's a great mystery as to what has happened to Jalen Duren in the postseason. 7 games in the Orlando series. And yeah, we had the whole Angel Reese thing and it was just driving me bonkers. And that excuse has been removed. What is going on in 11 games now in the postseason where he has underperformed. Minutes are up. Production is down.
7: Yeah. And JB's like the last guy to see it, apparently.
8: Well, and it's he saw it with Asar.
7: Good point.
8: Asar all of a sudden, hey, doesn't have a great game. He's not being the dog on defense. He's kind of the ball goes to die in his hands offensively.
7: Turnovers, empty possessions.
8: Right. And so he limits his minutes. Yet, why don't you do the same thing with Jalen Duren?
7: Yet Duren's closing games out. Duren's on the floor in crunch time. Duren can't be taken out of the games. It's baffling to me, but I think it's only added to the frustration. So given what he's doing and the stakes of where he's doing it in the playoffs, it's him. But look, before it was him, it's any number of these guys that have been sent.
8: And I 100% support the whole Spencer Torkelson because we've seen him do it. Like, we've seen him be not the 1-1 pick. Like, that's part of the frustration. But the fact that, you know, his first year he hits, 30 home runs, mm-hmm. and then he disappears. We didn't think he was even going to make the team. He only made it because of injuries last year.
7: Yeah.
8: And then he goes for 31.
0: Negative war player. You know, he hit eighth last night.
7: Yeah.
0: I think that's the lowest all season. It tells me AJ's, maybe the leash is a little short. I don't know injury-wise if they can do anything about it, but.
7: What are his numbers on the year if you took out the five-game stretch where he hit five home runs?
0: Oh, he's definitely under, his OPS would be horrendous, under 600 probably.
7: And I get it. Like, if we take all the good stuff away, then players are bad. My point is, Greg, I know where you're going to go with this.
8: It's a small window.
7: Yeah, it's the exception, not the rule. He has been a disaster. And to your point, you can't bat much lower than eighth.
8: Well, no. Not only that, it's the errors in the field.
7: Yeah. Okay, other votes. It's Javi Baez. The contract has made it so much worse.
8: Yeah.
7: Well, imagine if you pay Jalen Duren.
8: Yeah, but at least you haven't yet paid him.
7: Well,
8: now we
7: can
8: have that conversation if that happens.
7: I maybe it's copium. I'm like trying to like find a way to not panic. I'm hoping because Trajan didn't extend Duren before the year, he very much wanted to see what this would look like and is taking notes and will act accordingly. Like, aha, here's why we didn't get a deal done last summer. This is why, because in the playoffs,

0: playoffs, teams can take you away. Tech says he's a low effort guy, Jalen Duren, not a hustler. I don't believe he likes to do the extra things. Well, that's only going to amp up the frustration here. Not going to hustle.
1: Yeah.
0: Jared Goff was frustrating his first couple years in Detroit. Would he have ever been the most frustrating athlete? I think the expectations were low.
1: Yeah, I mean, his first year, he wasn't well protected, didn't have the weapons. It was Amon-Ra St. Brown didn't come on until the end of his rookie season. Like, he didn't have the complement of weapons he has currently.
2: Yeah, remember Brashard Perriman was hurt.
1: Right.
2: Wow. I got to tell you, the reason I pick Flaherty is because I swear if you had the spontaneous idea of let's go to a Tiger game, I usually look to see who's starting.
0: Yeah.
2: If I see his name, I'm not doing that.
0: You cancel plans.
2: Yes.
0: Playoff strikeout machine Riley Green votes for at one time the most frustrating Detroit athlete.
1: He's having a hell of a season.
0: I know.
1: Right now.
0: It's Jalen Duren. Most people don't know who Flaherty is. Marcus Davenport has held this title in the past.
1: Yeah.
0: Was he ever important enough to be the most frustrating athlete in Detroit?
1: Well, there was a lot of hope that he could be the edge opposite Aiden. I mean, you could just say that position has been the most frustrating.
0: The masses were pretty frustrated with J-Mo for a while, Jeff and Petoskey. I watched a Flaherty start, and watching him walk the bases loaded and give up a base hit and then an out because that's when I'm out because that's where the snowball starts.
1: Yeah.
0: Yeah, he snowballs. If they didn't give Jack Flaherty the second year, they wouldn't have him in the rotation right now. Or who would they have in the rotation right now? They're a last place team with all their injuries and lack of star power.
1: Oh, right. We understand the injuries are impacting who actually has to go out there and pitch. Like he's got to be a guy that goes out there and pitch right now. But when Melton is healthy and he's back, and then all of a sudden, hey, you get Scoobal back, you get Mize back. Like,
0: yeah,
1: I think there is a move to put him in the bullpen.
0: Maybe Duren is Cade's boy and Cade wants him out there on the floor. Look, didn't they take some trip over to Europe in the offseason? I don't care. And Cade shouldn't care because Cade wants to win.
1: Right, and JB should not care at all.
0: Yeah, hey, you guys can go to Paris in the offseason. We're trying to win a game. Besides John Gibson, every Red Wing goalie since Chris Osgood would be nominated for this. Plenty of truth there.
1: Can we extend this to general managers?
0: Well, someone asked, they said, can we count Yzerman because he was a player? And then another vote was, can we count Brad Holmes just in general?
1: I know
0: not
1: that
0: currently,
1: there's...
0: but there have been moments.
1: Sure, there's been moments. But I think those moments are much longer and extended for Steve Yzerman.
0: He's been here the longest.
1: Yeah.
0: He's done the most damage.
1: Well, he's accomplished the least. I'll say that.
0: I think you've done damage to a fan base when you've locked them out of the playoffs.
1: Sure, yeah.
0: 248-539-9797. We'll get deeper into Game 5 later in the show, Pistons and Cavs. Last time John was in, my finger was famously hovering over a button.
1: Oh, I'm so glad you didn't do it.
0: Trust me, I've considered what would have happened to me had I done that. But that doesn't mean they're in trouble. They're still home.
1: Whoa. They're in trouble.
0: Okay, we're going to have a good conversation on this. Talk Tigers to start the 8 o'clock hour. We'll make some time for the Lions schedule. Fill in the blank. Who do you want to see them play on Thanksgiving? Who do you want to see them open the season with? Give me a Sunday night and a Monday night spotlight that you want to see this team play. We'll get to all of it today, John.
1: And the trouble that the Pistons are in.
0: Are they?

0: receiver they bring in, John. And I don't know what he's doing. He can't get the ball out of his glove. Why does he even take it out of his glove? Just go to first base.
1: Right.
0: It's infuriating and painful to watch this team. And I understand the injuries are why, but I wonder if you're sitting there going, why am I putting myself through this right now? Wake me up when Scooble's back, if they're still in it.
1: It's frustrating because this is a team, when they first started winning back at the end of 24, they were doing the little, they were finding ways to win games they probably shouldn't, because the bats have never been dynamic. The lineup has never been dynamic, but they were good defensively.
0: Mm-hmm.
1: And then all of a sudden, hey, this year you fast forward and it's, you had a couple of bats, more than a couple bats, start off extremely cold. And then we kept thinking, oh, well, the pitching staff is what's going to keep them in it. And if they need to add a bat at the deadline, they'll know more where and who and how and all that stuff. But the pitching staff has been decimated by injuries. The bats haven't picked up, but all of the little things, whether it's base running or it's fielding errors, common, easy, should be made plays aren't being made.
0: That's what kills me. And it's like, hey, even the TV broadcast is going, hey, I know hitting can be inconsistent. Sometimes pitching can be inconsistent. Your defense has to be there every night.
1: They're not doing the little things that keep them in games. And then you end up losing 10-2 to the Mets because of all those little things. Now, if you do all those little things right, I don't know that you're still able to win last night's game because right. The bats weren't there.
0: And your bullpen's not very good in general.
1: Right, but if you lose a game 3-2, 4-2, whatever.
0: That's the point. If you're going to sit down and give this team your time, and it's somewhat of an obligation for us because of what we do, but if you're a fan, you want to watch your team. And you understand implicitly, my team's going to lose baseball games. Good teams are going to lose 60. This team might lose 90. But along the way, I have to see them execute the basics.
1: Mm-hmm.
0: I mean, just go watch the NHL playoffs at that point. Go watch Wemby's return. Like, I don't know, pick a show on Apple TV you haven't started. Like, if that's the way they're going to play in the field, I mean, that's not a product anybody wants to watch.
1: No, it's unbelievably frustrating because it's, instead of watching it with the excitement of how can Kevin McGonigal continue this rookie season, or is he going to be up in some of those critical moments? Now, he wasn't up with runners in scoring position. That's part of the frustration. But then when you get past that initial excitement of watching a single player, or even if you're a Riley Green fan, watching him over the last 6 weeks has been a lot of fun.
0: No doubt.
1: But it's you're watching it going, how are they going to lose this one? How are they going? What is it that they're, the self-inflicted wound that they can't overcome?
0: Like, how did you feel when Dingler gets you on the board with a homer and they still tack on more that inning? You got a 2-0 lead, and I didn't feel comfortable. I knew I had Jack Flaherty on the mound.
1: Right.
0: I knew there was a chance that he was going to have one of his bad starts.
1: Well, and it's right now with, there's just a lack of confidence in the team because it looks like they're playing with a lack of confidence. And even though they have a 2-run lead, to your point, it's how are they going to screw this one up? Mm. Instead of the excitement that a 2-0 lead should give you on the heels of a Dingler home run.
0: Right. You're off an off day, full pen. Like, let's go. Let's make some hay here. It's a bad Mets team.
1: Yeah. Then you boot a ball or you throw one, you airmail one, and it's like, ah.
0: When the game was close, you know, it's 2-2, and then it's 3-2, and then Cole Keith gets blocked by an ump coming home, weird fluke stuff, but it's still a 1-run game at 3-2, and then Gage Workman throws the ball over the infield. Now it's 5-2. Now it starts to spiral. And as the texter puts it, there are better ways to spend your evenings. A lot of better ways, they say. How long are you guys going to say you're not worried because it's May? When do you start being worried, Nelson and Novi?
1: Well, I'm worried because you're not going to win the division. You're not going to win a playoff spot. And we've said this before. It's one of the adages of baseball. But you sure can lose a division at this time of year.

0: start him together now. Start a sore, he gives you instant energy. He's not going to give you a lot of offense. And you got to bench Duren until he shows that he can either be a better defender or at least get back to some of the offense that he was providing throughout the year.
1: Yeah, like it's
0: got to be done or we could cost us this series.
1: Absolutely. It'd be one thing, especially if you're trying to bully this Cavs team and Duren would be a huge part of that. It'd be one thing if the guy was putting up 15 boards a night, right? And he had two blocks and it's like, hey man, he's just a pain in the ass defending the rim. I'd still have concerns about him in the half court, especially with Asar there too. But you could say, hey man, we're just going to be this like black and blue defense. He's not grabbing 15 boards a game. He's not this imposing force in the paint. And I think the Pistons are learning a lesson that other teams have learned before. The Suns dealt with this with DeAndre Ayton. The Pacers with Roy Hibbert. A different version of the Pistons had to deal with this with Andre Drummond. Like there comes a point where the big who doesn't do much
2: right
1: outside of the paint and can be schemed out of the playoffs doesn't stay on your team.
2: Oh, right, and because he's not doing anything in the paint right now. I'm sure you guys covered this yesterday. I wasn't here to do it, but 8 points, and that's the highlight of for Jalen Duren, because you only had 2 rebounds, you had 4 turnovers, only had 1 block, only 1 offensive rebound. It baffles me how Asar Thompson can play his way out of minutes, but Jalen Duren can't.
1: Right, and what I would stress is, if you felt Asar was having a terrible game, and he was, minus 31 at one point in the game, he had 4 turnovers. Everybody knows about some of the offensive, you know, what defenses can sag off on him. Okay, but Duren's providing very little to nothing either. Right. And if I was going to put one back in the game, John, it would have been Asar, given that Mitchell was going off, just to, hey, let's throw a curveball, let's try to put him on him, and or just use him as a defensive tool on the perimeter. Instead, they make the decision that Duren is the guy that is simply, guy. He's the guy we can't take off the floor.
2: The reason I asked the question when you said, are the Pistons in trouble? And you said no, and I said yes, is who do they turn to? Like, everybody wants JB to make adjustments. What adjustments are you going to make? Jalen Duren, okay, you take Jalen Duren out, and it's not like Isaiah Stewart's having a great series either. He only had 7 minutes. I would like to see more minutes by him, but are you sitting there, are you picking up the slack with him, B-ball Paul? If you've got to take out Asar and you put in Danish Jenkins, like, he's not, like, what is it that you want JB to do?
1: Look, the Pistons have become the hot story, and we spent a lot of time talking about the good and the bad. We know the bad. We know some of the warts this team has. And if you want to say that that's cause for concern, that they're, quote, in trouble, they have home court. If Cleveland's also in trouble, how much trouble are we in? Like, everybody's in trouble? I mean, go to your room. You're in timeout.
2: Well,
1: I still feel like they're in an advantage position. So when you say they're in trouble.
2: Yeah, but I don't know how you can go from not being in trouble, because we asked Brendan right, you know, before the update, you know, and he said if they lose tonight, they're effed. Now, how do you go from not in trouble to effed? You've got to, like, there's got to be some middle ground. I think they are in trouble.
1: Get to it later in the hour. Are the Pistons in trouble? We got a Lions schedule, fill in the blank game that we're going to play coming up next.
2: And an emergency cookie jar.
1: Yeah, we normally do the cookie jar on Fridays, but we have carved out some time for one question, an emergency cookie jar question. That's coming up at 8:35, 20 minutes away. It's 97.1.
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0: schedule comes out tomorrow. We've got a wish list. Lion schedule, fill in the blank.
1: All right, so we got some leaks already or whatever. The Bills, second game of the week on a Thursday night. And then also Patriots, the Germany game.
0: Mm-hmm. Mm-hmm. Which, by the way, takes maybe people's favorite non-division home game
2: away.
0: 4,000 miles away. Yes.
1: All right, so we're going to play a little game here, just kind of fill in the blank here in terms of like special or unique games throughout the season that you'd love to see. So who do you want to see in the opener, home or road?
0: I want to open at home against the division champs, the Chicago Bears. Ooh. I want to set the tone that you get back to putting the crown on your head. And I've been talking all kinds of junk about how Chicago's taking a step back this season. Let's start right and set the tone with the Bears.
2: So I'm glad I switched this because I originally had that, but I saved the home Bears game for another special moment. And I want to welcome John Harbaugh and the New York Giants at home. I would love to play them to start the season off. And what?
1: Can't happen. They're playing the Cowboys in the season opener.
2: Oh, they can't?
1: No.
2: Oh.
0: They could try to play two games in 1 week.
2: Yeah. Okay. Well, if that's not the case, then I'll go Tampa. Tampa at home. And, I mean, there's no leaks there, is there?
0: No, I think
2: okay.
0: You're good.
2: Yeah. So, and then we'll get a chance to see the guy that the Lions didn't trade up for in Bain.
1: Mm. So let me give you a pat on the back, because the reason you missed that is you were on vacation. Job well done for being unplugged and not hearing that news.
2: Oh, yeah. I was plugged in enough to Detroit sports, but everything else, I was out.
1: All right. Sunday night football game.
2: This is where, and this could be heavy division for the rest of these, you know, marquee games, because they're the best games. I want to go Minnesota at home for the Sunday night matchup, and I want to see

0: see this team get on top of division opponents, especially a team that it's so embarrassing that we lost to them twice last year, and bring that little fella, that little quarterback that they're going to have scampering around, and all of a sudden, hey, it's going to unlock Justin Jefferson and Kevin O'Connell's offense. Bring him here Sunday Night Football, and let's put that little fella in his place.
1: So I do that Sunday night show with Valeni. I would love a Sunday night matchup with John Harbaugh and the Giants.
0: Okay. I understand that.
2: All right. Monday Night Football.
1: Packers, preferably in the first half of the season while Parsons is still coming back. Put that on Monday night where you have the whole week to look forward to the two teams that are vying for this division.
0: Home or away?
1: I'll play it at Lambeau earlier in the season.
0: I agree with that because early in the season there, you're still going to have, it's going to be chilly. Doesn't matter. I want to have Green Bay, like you said, early in the season before Parsons, and let this offensive line get their legs underneath them.
2: All right, this is the juiciest one, I think. Thanksgiving opponent.
0: So, again, unplugged. I don't know if any of the other matchups have been. I looked. I don't know if there's any leaks last night, but I want to have the Bears, the division winners from last year. Give me the Bears on Thanksgiving.
1: Thanksgiving is about football and it's about family, and let's keep this in the family. Give me Aaron Glenn and the Jets on Thanksgiving Day.
2: That would be fun.
0: You want a free space?
1: That's yeah, of course.
0: Fun.
1: That's great. The food will taste better. Your in-laws and relatives will be in a better mood. It'll be great.
0: Oh, come on. It's better. You'd be in a better mood beating the Bears.
2: I'm kind of sick of the divisional opponents, and I would like to see something like that. Patriots would have been cool, but that's going to be the Germany game. All right. Christmas Day. Do you want them to play on Christmas Day? And if so, who and where?
1: So if they play on Christmas Day, it would likely be a road game. And I'm cool with Christmas football. I like Christmas football. And how about late in the season, not having to go outdoors, play the Atlanta Falcons? Could be another free space. Late in the year as you're ramping up for the postseason.
0: So if they're going to play Germany in week 10, we already know that they're going to have Thanksgiving at home, but they're also going to have a game in between. I think we heard from Rod Wood week 11, they're going to have a game. So even though they're going to have Thanksgiving at home, I still think that, hey, we're going to screw you with the schedule there, the trip to Germany and three games in a short period of time. Let's give you Christmas. I want Christmas at home, and let's go Green Bay at home.
2: Christmas Day during a day game would really stir the pot around here in terms of, because you've already lost one home game to Germany and now you're playing on Christmas too plus Thanksgiving.
0: Oh, it would be. I think it would be amazing.
1: I think it has to be a road game.
2: Finally, week 18, who do you want?
0: This is the second opportunity to play the little fella. Minnesota. Oh, wait, we all know it's going to be a division game, right? And so you've already taken care of Green Bay twice. Chicago, take care of business there. Minnesota, Kevin O'Connell, and that little fella.
1: We agree. I put Minnesota for many of the reasons you said. Plus, this is post Call of Duty. Like, the release is always like a November deal. So getting Kyler, come on. It's ideal.
2: Right after Christmas, he'll be playing a ton still.
1: That's right.
0: Yeah.
1: There you go. There's a wish list to fill in the blank on the Lions' schedule. Comes out officially on Thursday night. Let's get to Heather with the news.
3: Good morning, you guys. This news is brought to you by Gardner White. So the new pipe is in the ground and work is underway to fix the Auburn Hills water main break that is still impacting multiple Oakland County communities. So Great Lakes Water Authority CEO Susan Coffey said the replacement pipe was welded into place Monday evening and that the pipe was full and back to normal pressure, or should be. I'm forgetting what day it is. I saw Tuesday, and I'm like, today is Tuesday. No, today is Wednesday.
1: Wednesday.
3: By 2 a.m. on Tuesday. And then during a press conference yesterday, she said that they are ahead of schedule, which is great news, but did note that there are still more steps that need to be taken until the water is safe to drink. So water usage also still needs to be limited. But she says the next step is to restore water pressure to all communities by Thursday. And then after that, the impacted communities will need to flush their systems. Then water sampling and bacterial analysis will take place. She said this could happen as soon as Sunday or Monday, but there's no definitive timeline.
0: Yeah.
3: But hopefully,
0: a lot of steps
3: that will all go smoothly, right? So residents,

0: You hear 2 weeks without this. You're hoping anything to speed the process up.
1: Residents in Orion Township, Lake Orion, Rochester Hills, and Auburn Hills should still limit their water usage. So no watering lawns, no running washing machines or dishwashers. Plus, there's still a boil watery advisory in effect for Orion, Lake Orion, Northern Auburn Hills, and then the northwest corner of Rochester Hills.
0: What about slip and slides?
1: No.
0: No.
1: Not essential.
0: Okay.
1: Fun, but not essential. Oh, also...
2: Maybe. I can't see Cookies going down the slip and slide.
3: But my son really has to go down the slip and slide.
0: It's tall enough to go down the slip and slide.
1: Just barely. If you've been waiting for the warmer weather, it is right around the corner. So starting on Thursday, highs in Michigan are expected to start climbing up from the 50s to the 80s by this weekend. So the heat is expected to stick around into next week as well, with above normal temperatures for May 17th through the 21st for most of the state. So Thursday, highs between the 50s and 60s. Some areas will reach 70 degrees. Friday, for us, right in the Metro Detroit area, 70 degrees. Mm. Saturday, highs in the 80s.
2: Heat wave.
1: Yeah. And then, like I said, they'll stick around into the following week. Not it necessarily 80s, but up there. So expect some rain as well, though, with those warmer temperatures.
2: 65 to 72-ish is the absolute perfect temperature.
1: Some sad news from the NBA. Brandon Clark, a forward for the Memphis Grizzlies, passed away at the age of only 29. Mm. The Grizzlies said that they are heartbroken by the tragic loss of Clark. They went on to say that he was an outstanding teammate and an even better person whose impact on the organization and the greater Memphis community will not be forgotten. So he was found dead on Monday from a possible drug overdose in a home in the San Fernando Valley. It sounds like there were narcotics and drug paraphernalia found at the scene, and there is no evidence of foul play. Now, about 6 weeks prior to his death, he was arrested in Arkansas for felony drug trafficking, possession of drugs, and a pursuit. Very sad news.
2: Yeah.
1: Also sad, we're learning some new details about that tragic incident at Denver International Airport where that man was struck and killed by a Frontier Airlines plane during takeoff.
2: Yeah.
1: You missed all. I heard about that.
2: Yeah. Oh, you saw all of the heat images of him running out, right? And they stopped right before he got sucked into the engine.
1: Absolutely awful. So officials say that the 41-year-old man, identified as Michael Mott, intentionally breached airport security, died by suicide. Investigators say he climbed over the 8-foot perimeter fence, reached the one runway just 2 minutes before being hit. They do say there was no note found at the scene, and investigators are trying to piece together what led to this man's shocking death. They also say there was no vehicle or bicycle or anything found nearby, so they're still trying to understand what he was doing in that area, how he got there. Airport officials say alarm systems were triggered when the man entered the airfield, but security personnel initially thought that the movement was caused by deer, which they had seen in the area. So everything remains under investigation. The Denver officials say that they are reviewing airport security procedures as well.
0: Who would choose to go that way?
1: Sucked into an airplane engine?
2: It seems pretty instant.
0: It's gruesome.
1: It's very gruesome. Not such great news, too. A sexually transmitted infection that was once close to being eliminated is now making a troubling comeback, and doctors say it may raise the risk of heart problems. So cases of syphilis have surged dramatically in recent years across the U.S., and health experts warn that if left untreated, the infection can damage blood vessels and increase the risk of serious cardiovascular injuries, including heart attacks and strokes. So it can be treated with antibiotics if caught early, but many people have no symptoms at first, which then allows the disease to spread unnoticed. So the CDC says routine testing, safe sex practices, and early treatment are key to reversing this trend. So,
0: all right,
1: be careful out there.
2: Yeah, wrap it up.
1: Yeah.
0: Coming up next, we have an emergency cookie jar. One question and one question alone. It's 97.1.
2: Hey, if you're thinking about a new truck this month, a Ram truck should be right there at the top of the list. 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

0: the grocery store, you can get it, but you can't. You can't legitimately shower or bathe with water bottles.
1: I mean, it wouldn't be
0: for
1: like
0: 2 weeks.
2: Maybe you stink a little bit. I want to be able to do all the other things.
1: I still have soap, washcloths, bottled water. I could at least like wash up.
2: Yeah, a little body spray.
0: No, it is immensely harder to live without water than it is without part, especially if it happens.
1: You got to be in the dark.
0: Let's just say, because those that are dealing with it right now, all right, if it is this time frame of year, you don't have to worry about your pipes freezing and it's not that hot. Open
1: it's
0: a window.
1: It's pretty cold, actually. Like you might want your heat. It might get cold at night. There's been frost warnings.
0: There is no one that is turning their heat on right now.
1: If you never know. There has been frost warnings. You might need... I don't want to live in the dark.
0: Put a blanket on, put a sweatshirt on, and you can deal with it. It's and it's not like it's the middle of winter.
1: Walk around with flashlights for 2 weeks.
0: For 2 weeks, it's not dark until 9 o'clock now.
2: And that's when your day ends because you can't do anything at that point.
0: Go to bed.
3: With this water situation, everybody in like a 10-mile radius is without it. So you're competing with other people to get bottled water.
0: Yeah.
3: There's going to be water shortages. These are the things that happen.
0: Tom, you're with me, right? It's water.
3: I am with you, and it's an extremely difficult choice, I think, which is why it's a great question. But, yeah, I mean, just think of this. Laundry. Like, seriously, you got 2 weeks.
1: Got a lot of clothes.
3: I know, 2 weeks of clothes, but the amount of laundry that you would have is crazy. If you wanted to go do it, you'd have to go compete with all these other people that want to do it.
2: Well, I think that's low on the list is the public laundromat. I think at that point, you're inside out in a shirt. I mean, it's 2 weeks.
3: You're not cleaning yourself. You're going to wear the same filthy clothes.
1: Oh, no, I could have cleaned myself.
3: These two are dirt bags.
1: You can easily clean yourself. I mean, I'm not going to not clean myself.
0: No, this is bizarre that you guys would say power for 2 weeks versus water.
1: I would never be at work because my phone would be dead. I would never have an alarm. I couldn't charge anything.
3: You got your car to charge.
1: Oh, that's the worst. When we were out of power for like 2 days one time, and we ended up staying in a hotel, having to go sit in the car while I'm doing my work on my laptop sucked. And then having to just leave your phone in the car while it charges? No, thank you.
0: My goodness. It's finding clean, potable. Like, you go the world over. And the hardest thing to do is to find and provide clean water on a daily basis.
2: We want participation on this cookie jar. 248-539-9797. And I'd like to hear from people currently going through this water shortage because they can speak to it better than anybody.
1: And I'm not saying being without water is easy by any means. Like that would be, it's a really tough situation.
2: But if I
1: had to pick one.
2: Yeah, I'd rather have power than water.
1: Too.
4: Well, I'm going to have this go along age lines one way or another because I'm the middle one of the five here. I think the demarcation line is important. I think it being a citywide, basically, scope of the disaster means I can't go to the rec center to shower. So it's very small, but I'm going to say give me the water, be without power. It's a very slight demarcation here, but I'm going to be able with John and Tom.
2: With the elders.
1: Yeah.
4: Yes, but you guys make good points.
3: Yeah. Oh, yeah, you
2: the
3: little
2: experience.
3: Pathetic young people got to have all the conveniences
2: of
3: power.
2: I got to have my phone. I got to be able to check my Twitter.
0: Got
2: to
0: have your AC. Got to have your TV. Got to have your multiple screens.
4: But that is when you are off. You want to be relaxed and off, and being off relies on electricity more than water.
2: Yes. All your entertainment, your downtime.
0: No. Get a hobby. Get a hobby.
1: What you gotta do with a headlamp and a lantern? Like, that's what?
0: Walk outside right now. Go in your house right now. You don't need a headlamp. You don't need a lantern. This blows my mind that you guys would even consider.
1: We don't get a lot of natural sunlight in my house. It's a pretty dark house.
2: Yeah, it was an easy
0: then
2: answer
0: walk
2: for
0: outside.
2: Me.
0: Be on the porch. Read a book on the porch. Do something.
1: I'd rather read a book under a lamp. John, at any time of day or night.
2: And John wants to do it by candlelight.
0: So I'm going on this fishing trip at the end of the month here, and I will be days without power, which will not affect me at all. I will be.

0: very excited the fact that my phone, I won't be using it. I won't be watching TV. I won't be doing those things. But I will have to work to get clean water.
1: John, that's not your everyday life. And if I was going on a big fishing trip, I would be happy to have no cell phone and things. But this is like just your everyday life.
2: He's also a caveman. Like, it's different.
1: That's true.
0: I know that it's just you and your wife. You and the kids. And my family is a little bit bigger than most.
2: Yep.
0: But then trying to provide water for 7 individuals who can then entertain themselves.
1: Go buy bottled water.
0: Yeah, but you're talking about mass consumption.
1: For 2 weeks.
2: He does have a small army, but like for me, it's just the two of us in our house. We could easily get a case of water bottles, get a big gallon jug, pee outside. Like we get through it. I'd have all the other amenities.
0: Mm-hmm. I think I want to talk to Greg on line 3.
2: All right.
0: When we come back.
2: Oh, okay. Yeah, you're right. We're up against it. Power or water? Go without for 2 weeks. We'll get your phone calls and your feedback next. 97.1.
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4: 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Tigers will add a run. 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
5: 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On the way, ground ball and a high chop over first into right field, a base hit. Lee in to score, and Kevin McGonigal will go down to second base.
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10: Sound familiar, Dale?

0: Right.
1: Poke holes in it and create a shower head. Yeah. I mean,
0: I thought that this was
2: washcloths.
0: And I thought we were going to be like, this was going to be asked and answered. I did not foresee that we were going to have this debate.
1: And I also, you know, what's funny is I thought the same thing.
2: Me too. I'm right there with you. I thought everyone was going to choose the same thing.
3: Years and years ago, but people needed water. So just from a survival standpoint, you need water. Yeah, luckily you can go to water stations now, bring water back to your house and, you know, all that. But from just a survival standpoint, Jansen, you hit on it, right? You need water. You can't live without water. Both are very inconvenient. For my personal situation, if I didn't have my parents' place to go to, I've got three little kids, so like we even have a baby, so you know, getting water for formula that's clean. My toddlers, like, they take baths, right? They're like putting their face in the water and stuff and splashing, so it's just thinking through all of that without the water being clean and having to deal with that, that would be very challenging.
0: Yep.
3: And so for my, now I look at the other side. If I was single, lived by myself, I might pick electricity so I could scroll, right? You know, and I can, all right, I don't have to shower every day, whatever. I can work from home, grab some bottled water here and there. No big deal, right? But yeah. I think most people from a family perspective, 100% you're picking water.
0: Yeah.
3: To, you know, it's just electricity. As humans, just over time and evolution, we didn't have electricity forever, but you always had to have water because you'll die if you don't have water.
0: Yep.
3: You will. So that's my take on it. Go Blue,
1: Jansen.
3: It's
1: 2 weeks. He said go Blue at the end there.
0: Yeah. He must be smart.
1: We literally live without electricity for thousands of years. Cities were built around sources of water for this reason. My Lord, Cookies and Heather are softer than Jalen Duren.
2: We're talking 2 weeks. I'm not trying to survive for the rest of my life.
1: This is just inconvenient. Which inconvenience would you rather deal with for 2 weeks? This is not life and death. It's 2 weeks and you can still access water to survive. It's a question of inconvenience. I would rather be inconvenienced to have to jump through a couple hoops to flush a toilet and shower every other day or every third day than lose all of the other things that come with electricity.
0: Soft.
1: I can't believe people's addiction to technology nowadays. That's Josh in Southfield.
0: Yep.
1: Cookies would choose the power because how else would he drive his car? Guys, I couldn't work. It's 97.
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1: Text pouring in. We're going to go to the phones here momentarily. I'd much rather have water. No way I'm surviving needing to drive 10 minutes or so every time I need to use the bathroom.
2: Yep.
1: That's what you're doing. I mean.
2: Right. I mean, you could go outside.
1: Right.
3: We didn't want to go to the store, and that was that.
2: Just go get yourself some mint chocolate chip. You'll be fine.
1: Thanks, Nick.
2: Give you that minty fresh feeling.
1: Of course, John. Let's get to Mike in Clinton Township. Mike, good morning.
4: Hey, everybody. How's it going?
1: Good.
4: Hey, for a health standpoint, you gotta have water for just the bathroom alone. If you have to go 2 weeks with limited flushing the toilet, there's going to be health issues. You know what I mean? Like,
2: oh, yeah.
4: You know, not good. And being in the military, you know, and just peacetime when we would train, you got to have water. You know what I mean? You can dig a hole or go behind a truck or in the desert, wherever. But you got to have water to survive. So, hands down, water. And I'm an old timer, so I'm with John. So
2: thanks, Mike. Yep. Experienced.
1: Text says, I have a gas stove for food, wood fireplace for heat, windows for a breeze, batteries for lanterns. I can work around no power a lot easier than working around no water.
2: Mm-hmm.
1: Try flushing a toilet not once for 2 weeks and see how that works out.
2: Yep. And how much water it actually takes to flush said toilet.
1: What kind of Gen Z phone addicted internet needing loser would pick power instead of water? This isn't even a debate.
2: I agree.
5: Me. I would.
1: Caleb from Oakland Township, who's living in the water advisory, and I'm picking electricity.
2: Okay.
1: Okay. There's someone dealing with it right now in our community. I guarantee if you didn't experiment going without both, it would be unanimous that water is more important after the fact. Choosing power over water is ignorance. Power is a luxury. Like choosing power windows in your car over wheels.
2: Yeah, I agree with that.
1: I'm just rejecting that in these scenarios, it's life and death. They're both of them are annoying. It's just what annoyance would you rather go without? Everybody who's turning this into, we are in the caveman days and we're going to die in 2 weeks if we don't get water. That is not what's going on in Oakland right now. It's not what's going on in parts of Oakland County. It's not what's happening in Lake Orion. People are not about to die. It's just annoying for them.
2: I just don't think you understand the mass of water that you consume on a daily basis. And I'm not

0: water. So that's not really an argument. And two is I've lived without water for 2 weeks plus, and it's a lot easier just to go to the next town, grab a 5 gallon bucket, or not even bucket, a 5 gallon water thing for $3-5, wash my bits for the next 2 days or next 2 weeks and go about my business. But people like my mother, who has an electric stove, they can't cook for 2 weeks. So I would rather have the electricity.
1: Right. Yeah, you get a little bit of water, you put a little body spray on, you can cover up some of the stench for a week and a half, and get to the finish line.
2: More water for our bits than others.
1: Oh, interesting. Okay, all right, then.
3: He's a honker.
1: Let's get to Devin. Devin in Lake Orion, good morning.
4: Doing good. How are you doing?
2: Oh, we're doing all right.
4: Yes, I'm full on. I'd rather have electricity. I'd rather lose electricity. I'd rather have water. I mean, there's other ways. There's ways to get around it. I mean, you have generators, power banks. You can keep the fridge running. I need a shower, wash dishes, wash my laundry. And I'm also a plumber, so I'd rather.
2: Yeah, you've seen the worst of it.
4: Yeah, and I'm living in it right now too. So I hunt up north in Michigan. We don't got power up there. We have water.
2: Yep.
4: We don't got power.
2: And you survive just fine without power.
4: Yeah.
2: Yep.
4: You got to be able to flush toilets. You know, do your dishes. You can cook. You know.
2: I agree, Devin. I appreciate it. There's somebody that's living in it right now.
1: Dealing with it. Tech says, what the F is a sound machine?
3: What?
2: Oh, white noise.
1: Yeah, like a white noise.
3: Who doesn't know what a sound machine is?
2: Yeah, when I was growing up, they had these little machines called Sleepmates. Yeah. And it would just make that white noise.
3: It's a machine
2: and now
3: that makes
2: people
3: noise.
2: Have apps on their phone.
3: I sleep with a sound machine.
1: I know what you were talking about. This guy doesn't know what you're talking about.
3: My kids do, too.
1: Yeah.
3: It's awesome.
2: I love it when it's dead silent.
3: But it's never dead silent because there's always like some little noise your house makes. And I hear it, all of it.
2: Sounds like you have issues with your house.
1: I would love to see high maintenance Heather deal with no toilet or shower for 2 weeks. That's BP in Lake Orion.
2: Well, it would be Colin's job to make sure that it was okay.
3: It doesn't sound fun, but I would still rather have the power over the water, I think. I mean, it's the toilet. The toilets could get me. I think I could handle like doing sponge baths. You know?
1: Yeah. But this one says,
2: if given the choice, I would prefer a sponge bath too.
1: Oh, would you? John is wrong. Fridge, heat, AC. Where is John getting ice? Eric in Macomb.
2: It's a lot easier to take the cooler and fill it up with ice than it is to get the amount of water that you would need to survive on.
1: You keep talking about the amount of water. We got a text from someone who works at a water treatment company. And says, we calculate the average gallons per adult per day to 60 gallons.
3: Per day?
2: Yeah.
1: Some days is more, some are less. In a week, the average adult is 60 gallons per day between laundry, bathing, humidifiers, dehumidifiers, water heaters, and more. Brian in Pinckney.
2: Yes.
3: Yeah.
2: I'm just telling you, the massive amount of water that you use on a daily basis. Now, you wouldn't be using, if you had no power, right, you're not running the washing machine.
3: Right.
2: Right. There are other things that you will still need water for.
1: Hey, believe me, this is incredible how this cookie jar question has taken over the show.
2: Yeah.
1: We do want to talk Pistons. 9:35 firm. We are going to get into game 5. Are they in trouble? There's been a debate stewing, you know, behind the scenes here. We'll take it to the air at 9:35. Are the Pistons in trouble? Game 5 against the Cavs tonight. More feedback. Wrap this up. Get to Heather's news. It's 97.1.
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0: water. Let's get to the phones. Keith, you're on 97.1.
1: Hey, good morning, everybody.
0: Good morning.
1: I was telling a story about I was in the Navy in 91. I can understand your circumstances might determine whether you want water or electricity. We lost power on the way down to Guantanamo Bay to do some training and some ship repairs. And not only when you lose your engines on the ship, you lose your turbines that turn the water, air conditioning, refrigeration, everything. So you imagine we're in the tropics. We got to sleep outside because there's no air conditioning. And the order was given to evacuate over the side when it came to waste removal.
0: Mm-hmm.
1: Okay, so I get a call from my senior chief, comes up, doesn't gets me and two other sailors, says, you got to go down to get some buckets of water and head to the forward cruise head, the bathroom. So we're like, well, okay, well, all right, whatever. So we go down, we get 2 5-gallon pickle buckets of water, and then we have to go down a couple decks to get to the floor where the head is. So we start heading forward on this 400-foot ship, and about halfway up, the smell starts to invade. Power's out. We got battle lanterns on. There's 3 of us carrying buckets of water. The ship is rocking back and forth in the waves. We finally get up to the forward cruise lounge, and we kick open one of the stalls, and evidently people have not been evacuating over the side.
0: Oh, no.
1: Yeah, there was human waste sort of in a bat guano cone over every toilet. They were hanging from the stalls and then dive bombing the toilet.
2: Oh,
1: so
2: gosh.
1: We had to somehow get rid of this stuff, but the third sailor, he opens up the last stall, and all we hear is this cry for help, like, what kind of human beings would do this?
0: Uh-huh.
1: Anyway, we're forced to pour these buckets of water in, and then finally it causes a flushing motion. We got everything cleared out, long story short. But I would definitely say water is probably way more important in circumstances for not only cleanliness and everything like that, but
0: on the extremes.
1: Yeah, you can always go outside and get fresh air. Exactly.
0: Yeah, I would say on the extremes when you're starting to get into it, water.
3: Starting to come over my side.
0: No, because we're just talking about a 2-week stretch where you're still living in the modern world, not on a boat going to Gitmo. 248-539-9797. Tim in a truck. Good morning. Tim, you got to turn down your radio. We'll get back to you. Let's go to Brian in Pinckney. You're on 97.1.
4: Yeah, hey guys. How are you doing?
3: Good.
4: Okay, so I'm on the side with the power because, in my opinion, most homes or buildings to get the water require power to have your pump run and disperse the water. So I'm thinking, how are you going to get the water otherwise, unless you got a pond out back or whatever? So you need a power to even get the water from your home, correct?
0: Makes sense to me.
3: Wait. Say that again. You don't need power to use your water. As long as you have water pressure, you need power for sometime. If you have a water heater that's run by electricity, sure, you need power for hot water. But if you've got a gas-powered water heater, you don't need power to run your water.
4: I was under the impression that regardless to get water, because eventually that would run out too or whatever. So been well within a couple of weeks. So again, that's what I'm just saying. I go over the power and just go drive and get myself some water whenever I needed it for that 2-week stretch or whatever. So that's where I'm at.
3: Okay, Brian.
5: So real quick, if you have a well, you have to have power.
0: Yes.
3: Right.
5: If you have a 2003 complete catastrophe electrical outage, you will not have water. What we're saying here is this is like the water main break.
0: Right.
5: And this is like a storm coming through and knock out power.
0: Yes.
5: We're not acting like some big broad thing here.
0: Right. But it is right scenario, about, you still get, you're not.
3: Why are we talking about big broads?
5: Jeez. But this is about, this is a huge important thing is you got to have gas. If you have gas, you can use your stove.
3: Yes.
5: And you can also have hot water.
3: Hot water. Mm-hmm. Your shower will work. Toilets will work.
5: That's why you use gas and you don't have electric cars.
3: Right. Yes. You'd be completely limited. You'd be walking everywhere. You'd be walking to get your water.
0: We're going
3: to
0: dog electric car guy while you guys are paying $20 a gallon. I mean, come on. Does the time of year matter? Twitch comment.
3: I think it plays more a factor in it. Like if it happened right now, I brought that up. It's been very cool in Michigan and you can survive. You don't have to worry about your water pipes freezing. You may be a little chilly. You could put on a jacket. You could put on a sweatshirt, some sweatpants, cover up with a couple of blankets. But it happened at this time of the year. No one is, I don't even have the AC turned on. got the windows open.

0: And so you'll be just fine without the AC.
1: But if this was winter, you'd be on our side.
2: It's going to get to the 80s this weekend, John.
0: Again, it's as big of a fan as I am of air conditioning. And I'm not huge fan. I am huge, but I'm not a huge fan of.
1: I know you're telling us about your bits earlier.
0: I sweat more than most people. And so I understand having the air conditioning, but 82 is not sweltering.
1: I'm saying the other way. If it was so cold, you want to heat your house.
0: You can have, if you have a fireplace, build a fire.
2: Makes your house stink, though.
0: It smells wonderful.
2: Yeah, it gets in your clothes.
3: You don't like a fire in the fireplace?
2: No, not in the house.
1: See,
3: that's like the most anti-girl thing I think I've ever heard you say.
2: It gets into all of your fabrics.
3: You say the same thing about a campfire?
1: I say bonfires are great. You don't like bonfires?
2: Oh, I love a bonfire, but it's not like in my house. I can go home and shower.
0: Oh my goodness.
2: Wash the clothes.
0: The campfire. Come there's on. Nothing better than having a campfire. And even when the smoke
2: campfire.
0: Gets it a little bit in your... in your flannel, and you still smell it a little bit later. It's just I love it.
2: Gets in your hair.
3: This is so outrageous. Like
2: I love it. I do love it. I'm not saying no to bonfires. I love a bonfire. It's outside. I can go back and shower and wash my clothes.
1: You don't like a fireplace
2: in
1: your home.
2: I don't want a fire in my fireplace in my house.
0: Then why even have a fireplace?
1: Came with the house, probably.
2: Exactly.
1: Anyway, let's get to Heather with the news.
4: Do I actually have the ultimate package?
2: We have an electric fireplace. Anyway, you guys, this news is brought to you by Fusion Energy.
0: You just blew all our minds.
2: I used to teach that there was a little boy who always, they heated their home with fire. But, like, you can't get rid of that smell. Like, I knew instantly when he walked in the classroom.
0: Some people light candles.
2: Because
0: just so they can get, they have the firewood smell.
2: Anyway, a group visiting Detroit to fish are now in trouble with the law after they were caught with double the legal limit of walleye that can be taken daily. So the DNR say that these five anglers traveled from northern Michigan to stay at like a rental property in the city to fish on the Detroit River. And on Friday, they were caught with 34 walleye over the daily limit.
0: Throw them in jail.
2: So they were given a citation for the violation. They were allowed to keep the legal limit of walleye.
0: Oh,
2: but
0: they were allowed to keep a legal limit?
2: The legal, but not anything.
0: Oh, most of the time when you get pulled over with that, they'll take the entire catch.
2: Says they were allowed to keep the legal limit of 6 walleye per person.
0: Have they been banned from fishing?
2: They were just cited for the violation. I don't think they've been banned from fishing on the Detroit River or in the state
0: of
2: Michigan.
0: Where are they from?
2: Northern Michigan somewhere.
0: Oh, they're from Northern Michigan.
2: They're from Michigan. They just traveled to the city to fish the Detroit River.
0: Come on, man.
2: Sad story. A man was killed in Oakland County over the weekend when he was struck by two vehicles and then left in the middle of the street. The crash happened on Featherstone and Martin Luther King Jr. Boulevard in Pontiac on Sunday night. According to investigators, this 6-year-old man was crossing Featherstone at a crosswalk when he was struck by the first SUV. That driver did pull over. Then a second SUV struck the man and continued to drive on. Neither driver reported the crash or tried to give aid to this man. Obviously, everything is under investigation, but the Oakland County Sheriff's office is asking for the public's help to identify either SUV drivers. The NFL Players Association is renewing its push for more natural grass fields across the league. So the executive director of the NFLPA says that players strongly prefer high-quality grass over artificial turf, arguing that it reduces wear and tear on their bodies and is, you know, better supports long-term health. So why this is kind of coming up again right now is because stadiums are installing natural grass for the FIFA World Cup.
1: Yeah.
2: And then once that tournament ends, more are expected to go and switch right back to artificial surfaces for the NFL season.
0: Yeah. The weakest union will bitch and moan, but get nothing done.
1: So what's the preference for you? Haven't played.
0: Natural grass. But I will say this. At the end of my career is when they started to put in the field turf. That's light years better than playing on the old AstroTurf.
2: Amazon is rolling out something called Amazon Now, and it is this ultra-fast delivery services to get packages to consumers within 30 minutes or less.
0: Some amazing.
2: We need instant.

0: gratification here dozens of cities across the U.S.
1: You got to have electricity to order it.
0: So the company started piloting the service in a handful of American cities in December. It also launched deliveries in 15 minutes or less in parts of Brazil, Mexico, and India. So
1: I don't remember what the conversation was last week, but we had talked about, you know, the 3-hour delivery.
2: Yeah.
0: Yeah.
1: That's
0: so last
1: week.
0: It was something you needed for, you were doing work. You ordered something, right? Maybe not. You ended up going to the store to get it.
1: And we were leaving, but I knew it was going to arrive. It was overnight.
0: Okay.
1: Yeah. So it was one of those, hey, it can arrive between 4 and 8 in the morning.
2: We've reached the point where we can't even wait 3 or 4 hours.
1: Right.
2: We need it in 30 minutes.
1: Yes.
0: It sounds like it's not in Detroit yet, but they have it in It's coming, I'm sure.
2: Yeah. You can't even get a pizza in 30 minutes. I mean, what are you going to drop off Amazon in 30 minutes or less?
0: We saw one of those delivery drones over the weekend.
1: Oh, you did.
0: Emily said, look, she thought it was somebody that was like skydiving. She thought it was a person. Somebody just jumped out of a plane. Yeah, they're huge. Like, oh, no, that's not a human. It's just a drone.
1: The machines are taking over.
2: All right, that's Heather with the news. Coming up next, are the Pistons in trouble? It's 97.1.
1: Hey, if you're thinking about a new truck this month, the Ram truck should be right there at the top of the list. 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
0: Are the Pistons in trouble? Game 5 tonight, Little Caesars Arena. John says yes. I say no. Fun with words. Look, if you lose tonight, you're definitely in trouble. But I'm not willing to go there tied. These teams have played a relatively even series.
1: They have.
0: Points, assists, turnovers, blocks, steals, field goal percent. It's damn near even on every measure. Cleveland shot more free throws. Detroit's grabbed more rebounds. It's been close. It's been competitive. So you're not in trouble. If Detroit's in trouble, Cleveland's in trouble, and I have a hard time labeling both teams as in trouble, I think tonight ends up being a pivotal game that, John, even you think Detroit should win tonight.
1: Yes, they should.
0: Home court, the JB, hey, Karen Bickerstaff trying to fight the good fight in the media. Can we get a few more calls? They got Harden, who eventually I think is going to bubble over and do what he does in the postseason.
1: Part of the issue I have is, and I know that the...

0: trend in this series is that the home team has gotten the whistle. I just hate going into a game saying, well, if the whistle goes our way, if the whistle is a little more friendly, like right. You can't count on that.
1: It's a nerve-wracking spot to be in. Tex says they're in trouble because, according to my sources, Durin did travel back home with the team. Expected to play tonight for the Pistons. Cleveland flops better than Detroit. That's a drift from Chesterfield. John is right. The Cavs have more scoring options. Pistons left the win with their defense, which hasn't been up to par as of late. Well, how much of this is the momentum of they just won two home games?
0: Right.
1: Is it prisoner of the moment?
0: That's what we're talking about as of late. Because of the first two games, we were singing the praises of Ausar Thompson.
1: That's kind of what I'm trying to fight against as a fan, is the last couple games were not good games. Is that prisoner of the moment to now think Cleveland has grabbed the momentum of the series? I think if they win tonight, the answer is unequivocally yes, but they haven't won tonight.
0: Right.
1: At least not yet.
0: Not yet.
1: 248-539-9797.
0: It's the fact that the proven talent, the proven playoff talent, because James Harden is not a proven playoff talent.
1: Proven in his own way.
0: Well, sure.
1: A proven loser.
0: But let me put it this way. I think for the Pistons to win the series, you're going to have two epic performances by Cade Cunningham. And do I think it's possible that that happens? Sure. We've seen it already. But that's the path for the Pistons to win. And does Cleveland have to get 43 from Donovan Mitchell?
1: No.
0: No. And so they can spread it around more offensively, mm-hmm. and it doesn't rely on just one player.
1: Tex says, yes, they're in trouble, but not so bad they can't overcome it.
0: I think that's a great way to put it.
1: Tom, you've gone back and forth with this series. Would you say they're, quote, in trouble?
2: No way. Okay. Not in trouble, but I do think if, you know, I'm leaning right now the Cavs are going to win this series.
0: So you're not cautiously optimistic?
2: No. Some people are pointing at the Vegas number. The Pistons are still like minus 150 to win it, and Cavs are plus 125. That's pretty microscopic.
1: Yeah.
2: Don't get fooled by Mike Valeni. Started this when they were down 3-1, said, look, the odds are Pistons are still only plus 200 to win the series. And there's not that same amount of like weight one way or another. You see what I'm saying?
1: Yes.
2: And so don't get tricked by that. Just because it kind of worked last series or that it was a sign doesn't mean that it is this time. I'm getting fooled and trapped a little bit into who's played the better basketball lately. I think Cleveland's been the better team in the series. I do. I think you can certainly have a healthy debate about that. But I just feel like the Pistons are almost like a dam. And they've had these little leaks. And Cade's patching one hole here and there and another one. And then, you know, Tobias comes in and he's helped patch them and stuff. But it just feels, I don't know, I'm getting this feeling like it's about to break. And I do think the fact that Merrill came back and played and has created more spacing has opened up the Cavs' offense, making them harder to defend for the Pistons. And the Pistons look, again, we're coming off Thompson's worst game of the playoffs.
1: Right.
2: He's not going to play that way tonight. He's going to play better unless he's got Durinitis.
1: Is it contagious?
2: I hope not.
1: You mentioned Merrill. That's a guy who's a shooter, smaller role, but important.
2: It's just spacing. It's not like he's throwing up 15, 20 points in the game.
0: It's the fact that you have to respect that he can shoot.
1: Well, the Pistons version of that guy is Duncan Robinson, who had a very poor game 4 and is on the injury list. Questionable for tonight's game 5.
0: Do we know what the injury is?
1: I mean, I'm sure I can get it.
0: No,
1: I
0: just it's...
1: Is it playable is what you're saying?
0: Right. Is it something that he can play? Like how much
1: back
0: is
1: soreness? Okay. I think he'll play.
0: Yeah.
2: That's something he'll give it a go. If it's a problem, you'll know.
0: Yeah. Well, and it's just his shot selection. I wasn't happy with early in the game in game 4. It's like he was forcing it instead of letting those moments happen, which in the first two games, he was really good, but it was because the flow of the game dictated he could take some shots. He wasn't having to force it. And to your point, Tom, and I think I was kind of saying the same thing, the Pistons are more reliant on Cade

0: of whether it's plugging holes in the dam or just being Cade, then the Cavaliers are on Donovan Mitchell.
1: I do think quickly he will have to have one of those game fives from the first round performances if they're going to win this series. I think one of them. I know, John, you said you might have to have two special ones. I think one, and then, you know, it would be tonight, I think. I think the Cavs are, I don't know, I'm just getting this feeling they're ready to seize the control of this series tonight.
2: I just wonder how differently the tone is if the Pistons win tonight on tomorrow's show.
0: Oh, it'd be completely different.
1: We can play all this I just said here and make fun of it.
0: But the series isn't over.
2: What I'm saying is I'm just not willing to go there until they give me a reason to go there. And 2-2, I'm not going there.
1: I feel
2: there.
1: Like the Cavs know they got to get tonight. Because I'm very confident if the Pistons win tonight, they win the series.
2: I really want to squeeze this phone call in because I'd love to know where he's coming from. Andrew and Lyndon, we've been seeing these messages all postseason. Tonight's the night. Tonight's the night. You think tonight's the night that Jalen Duren has a statement game?
3: Yes, I do, 1,000%. The same guy that averaged 20 during the regular season and, you know, averaging 10 during the playoffs, I think it's impossible for him not to have a big game tonight. We've been dogging on him the whole series, the whole playoffs. Tonight's the night, guys. He's coming back.
2: The he's due.
3: Oh, yes, 1,000%.
0: Okay. Well, I mean, he is due.
2: You think it's impossible he has an underwhelming night? I feel like I've watched that quite a bit lately.
0: It's just been,
3: you know, I feel the same way, but I think, you know, after especially that game 4 loss, he's going to come back and, you know, we're coming back in Detroit. It's time for him to step up. Tonight's the night.
0: I don't disagree. It's time for him to step up. I just don't know that why tonight.
1: I'm not sure anybody's ever been more doer than him. Maybe Torque.
2: Sure. Tonight's the night, John.
0: He is very due for
4: he's due. He's ripe.
0: Overripe.
4: Overripe.
0: Yeah, it's time to make some banana bread.
4: Yeah, we decided on the show that we can no longer make that call. You get one shot to say tonight's the night.
0: Yeah.
4: And I think I used mine up a long time ago. So, look, am I hoping for it? Of course. I think he was such an integral part of the regular season, and he's been a shell of that in the postseason. And it's not just the lack of scoring. It's a lack of rebounding. Mm-hmm. That's the surprising part.
0: 6-2 games?
4: Yeah, I can't help but think that something's wrong with him. Like he's ailing in some way because it just doesn't make sense that...
0: It's a broken heart.
4: You think that's it?
0: No.
4: I hope that's not it. But I got to believe it's something physical with him more than mental. And at this point, though, mental's coming up.
2: Carson Anderson next, 97.1.
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0: Hey, Doug.
1: I'm sorry, what?
0: I said, hey. Hey, anything fun happened in the Karch household last night?
1: Hold on. It's been a rough switch over here, and I gotta get set up here. Anything happened last night? No, I watched the Tigers, and that made me fall asleep. How about you?
0: Yeah, honestly, when right?
1: I mean,
0: I called it. It was an early night for me as well.
1: They're in a depressing place right now, and it's hard to say they just got to survive and get their guys back. But
0: that losing to the Mets is not good.
1: No. I mean,
0: Jack Flaherty not showing up again is not good.
1: Nope. They got big problems, and the big problems can be solved by what's in house, or at least made close to better by what's in house, but.
0: Yeah, I think in the next week or so, we're going to see a much better pitching staff than what we see right now.
1: I would hope so.
0: But don't know how much better it's going to be. But I feel like it has potential to be light years better than what we have.
1: Mm-hmm.
0: But it's, you know, even just bullpen arms. Bo Brisky's pitched a couple of scoreless innings in the minors in his rehab stint, pitched another one last night. He'll be coming back real soon.
1: Need Will Vest.
0: Need to get Will Vest back, and it looks like that'll happen sooner than later.
1: Margin for error was not large to begin with, and it's been made worse.
0: Yeah, and you don't want to see anybody take a stranglehold of this division, even though you don't think it's going to happen. You also don't want to have to dig yourself out of a massive hole.
1: No.
0: And where it stands right now, the Tigers are three games back. Cleveland's winning some games. White Sox are actually winning some games here. And the Tigers are 3-7 in their last 10.
1: Other than that, what do we have? Made dinner. Daughter home. That was fun. So, look. Other than that, nothing exciting. But tonight should be. And we are expecting, actually, could be some breaking news here right at the beginning of the show. The Pistons shoot around gets underway at this hour, like right now. And Duncan Robinson's been added to the injury report, and that could be huge. That could be absolutely huge if he can't go. He has provided exactly what they've needed in the wins. He was great in terms of providing production from behind the arc. He's been shooting lights out. Didn't do much in the last game. And that last game might be a harbinger of what life might be like without him. Now, without him, okay, if he's not going to hit threes and you're going to put a better defensive lineup on the floor, that could work too, but as it stands right now, we don't know his status. Shoot around going on right now. So we await any updates on Duncan Robinson, how he looks.
0: Yeah, 14 three-pointers made in the first three games of the series, and yet he was only 1-for-2 in the game.
1: Crazy.
0: From the field last time out. It was a three-point shot that he knocked down. He's been great from three-point land, 58% in this series, but they need him. They need him to put up volume. It's not just, okay, he can knock down a couple three shots. They need him to, to hit like 4 or 5 three-pointers, be involved in the offense outside of that. But if he's not, if he's unavailable, then that creates an interesting dilemma for JB Bickerstaff and where do those minutes go. Is it simple as saying, Caris LeVert, step on in because he was ready, although he was questionable going into the last game.
1: And he's still on the injury report. Kevin Herter on the injury report. I don't know what the update and the latest is on him, but he's a guy that can provide a lot of little things that help you win. But Duncan's their 3-point assassin, and when he's at his best, it feels like the Pistons are at their best. And when he's not, or ineffective, then he can really be, because he's, not exactly a lockdown defender, a bit of a liability, and they look for him and they hunt for that matchup. It was kind of the worst of both worlds in game 4, but they need Duncan. They really, really need Duncan. And I guess, again, we await word from down at the shoot-around. Kang, how are you this morning? What's going on?
2: Okay, I'm good. I'm just going to, I don't want a tense night. I want a blowout win. I'm sick of on the edge of my seat, every possession, every turnover. And I get it. This is playoff. No matter what sport you're in, everything just, matters more. I hate like being mad over a missed free throw. You know what I mean? I don't want to be so tense. I want to relax right now before probably a tense 2.5 hours.
1: So we got a couple questions we threw out there on Twitter. And, the one that feeding off what the audience has given us the last couple of days and really, because, we get in here on Monday, they've lost game 3.

0: Then they go out and lose game four. And so yesterday the phone lines were packed with all kinds of suggestions. And some fans are calling for some pretty dramatic changes. And the question is it really necessary? Because think of yourself as running the organization. You're in charge, whether you're the coach or the GM or whatever. And if you are running this organization and this team, did you think you had the better team going into the series? And if you believed that, isn't making drastic lineup changes kind of in line with panicking? Like, do you really think, if you really thought they were the better team, and that was your core belief going into this series, it's just a matter of, hey, eventually the cream rises to the top. Eventually you emerge as the better team. Now, I guess if you thought it was going to be a four-game sweep and really easy, then this is not going the way you thought it was going to go. But if you had a core belief that your team was the better team and you truly believe that, now minor tweaks is one thing. Major lineup changes, which people have been calling for. Isn't that kind of exactly what panicking is?
1: Well, if you're asking, if you're talking, let's not dance around it. If you're talking about taking Jalen Duren out of the starting lineup, if that's the major move, I think you have reason to do it if you want to, because it's been 10 out of the 11 games that he's played in the playoffs where he hasn't been anywhere close to what we saw in the regular season. So just to keep putting him out there just because, well, this is what we did, and you're not getting the production that you did, okay. And now there's a pretty decent sample size of 10 out of 11 games. I see it.
0: But let's not compare it to the regular season, because if you believed going into this series, that means that the Orlando seven games was in the books and Duren was what he was, and you still believed, if you still believe they are the better team. Now, maybe you have a little bit quicker trigger on it, but I guess the question is for the fans, and you know, being steady and even keeled, typically people don't pick up the phones and call and just say, guys, they're going to be fine. Just do what they do. The people that pick up the phones and call are the people who have dramatic change ideas. But it feels to me as if there's a lot of bordering on panic if you are calling for major lineup changes. Now, playoff Duren has been there through, what is it now, 11 playoffs.

0: Well, I do too, because we've seen, well, we haven't seen a whole lot of the second 10 part. We've seen the first 10 part with 10 points, but the 10 rebounds have been tough to come by. I think he's only had three double-digit rebounding games in the playoffs, and it's 3 out of 11 games. Do I think that can happen tonight? Yeah, I think it can absolutely happen tonight. Will it happen? I think because they're playing at home, I think we'll get a better version of them. So, sure, I'll say we get playoff Durin back, but not regular season Durin.
1: Okay, do you think we get playoff Durin back tonight?
2: I don't know. I said yesterday that hoping for regular season Durin would be just wishful thinking at this point. Mm-hmm. But you're asking if we get a 10-10 guy tonight? I'll say this. I don't want to give up on Jalen Durin, okay? But I would have a quick pull and a quick trigger if things are looking like it's obvious he's still not there. Because I think it's mental and physical. He's such a young player. I think the mental factor plays a bigger role than anybody else would on this team, right? Like a Tobias or somebody. I think hopefully they went to the film room and he goes back to, this is what you were doing during the regular season. Show him tape of that. This is what you're doing in the postseason. This is correctable. We know you have it in you. Go back to making the right plays and you will go back to being the player. Because the first two series against Orlando and Cleveland, on paper, you would think the Pistons have a clear advantage at center. Jalen Durin is better than Wendell Carter. Jalen Durin is better than Jared Allen. And that just has not been the case the first two series. I don't want to hope for 10-10, Doug. I honestly want 18-10 back. That's what I'm trying to get back to here. Because if it's looking like, oh, maybe he'll be 10-10 tonight, then I'm ready to put Paul Reed in the game much earlier than, you know, I'm sorry, I'm not answering your question.
1: It's okay.
2: Because I don't want to settle for 10-10. Just like we're asking for that.
1: So here's the thing about Durin is 10-10 Durin, you know, had got them to a 2-1 series lead. He was way worse than that when in game four. But there might be something bigger at play here that you, again, if you're in charge of the Pistons, the hard questions you have to ask yourselves, because I think there's this narrative that it's easy. Just bench Durin for Paul Reed because Paul Reed comes off the bench and is instant offense. But there might be something bigger at play here that has nothing to do with Durin's contract or anything like that. But we will get to that question today at 10:16. Phone calls and feedback. Do you just stay the course and they'll be fine? Or does this team really need changes, big or small, going into game five tonight? It's Carson Anderson. Huge day in Detroit. We await news from the shoot-around. Is Duncan Robinson going to be able to go as soon as that is reported? If there is any news regarding his status as he is on the injury report, we will pass it along in this first hour here on Carson Anderson on 97.1. Hottest day of the week just got hotter. That's right. It is Twin Peaks Tequila and Cerveza season on Wednesdays. 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

0: cue today out of the gate here from the audience the last couple of days. There have been a lot of suggestions about making changes. And look, fans call for pretty dramatic changes, and some are calling for minor changes. Very few people call and say, stay the course, they'll be fine. And I think it's probably the nature of the format here. But if you thought they were going to win the series going in, unless you thought it was going to be an easy four-game sweep, calling for dramatic changes is sort of a panic-type move. And here's the bigger thing that might be at play. For the Pistons to truly win the NBA, to win the East and to win the NBA championship as a one seed, it feels more likely that the only way they're going to get that done is if Jalen Duren works through this. What feels like a long shot Hail Mary is that you plug Paul Reed into the lineup and Paul Reed anchors a championship team. Is the only way they win this whole thing if Duren gets back to form, and the only way to get him back to form is to just keep playing him and have him work his way through this?
1: No, I don't think that's the only way.
0: Okay.
1: I think this team has multiple players that can step up and play multiple roles. And the reason I say that with confidence is because we've seen this team play through adversity throughout the season without players. If this team is so lucky to advance and play in the Eastern Conference Finals against the Knicks, did you know that Jalen Duren did not play a single game against the Knicks this season in the three games the Pistons played and won? Jalen Duren didn't even play against the Knicks. So they were able to win by having Paul Reed in the starting lineup, because that's who was in the lineup. So they can get it done in a number of different ways. I think the preferred way is to see the all-star Jalen Duren emerge,
0: right,
1: and be that player. But no, they can get it done in a number of different ways. And that was the good thing about dealing with a lot this year. It was during the middle part of the season when Duren missed some time, the end of the season when Cade Cunningham missed time, the suspensions of Duren and Isaiah Stewart that allowed this team to still go out there and play at a high level. This is a good basketball team. It's a very good basketball team, and there's more than one way to throw a starting lineup out there. And I don't think it'd be panic mode if they decided to make a move. I'm not calling for it. I'd be a little bit surprised if they did it, but I'd also understand it because
0: when you say make a move, you mean change a starting lineup?
1: If they were to do something like that, and specifically it would be Duren, I'd be a little surprised by that. But then again, I'd understand it because of his lack of all-star performance that we've seen in the playoffs to this point. You know, at some point you may just say, we got to try something else here. But the good news is the Pistons are playing at home. And the first two games of the series, when they played at home, they dominated Cleveland. Both games were double-digit wins. You know, they can get this done, and they need to get this done to take a commanding lead and go back to Cleveland and hopefully take care of business in game six.
0: 248-539-9797. Kevin's in St. Clair and on 97.1. Hello, Kevin.
2: Hey to you all.
0: Hello, Kevin.
2: Hi, guys. Hey, I don't understand the panic. This team is learning to win still. And going into this, nobody thought they were going to win the championship. Yeah, we want them to keep moving forward. But they have moved forward compared to last year. And you just have to look at history. And I realize it's a million years ago in the grand scheme of things, looking back at the Pistons of the 80s. But it took years for them to keep building the steps and get over the hump. And this team is still doing that. And I'm not ready to give up on Jalen. Yeah, he hasn't played as well, but I just don't understand why there's panic. Could JB change it up a little bit? But the kid's 22 years old. I don't know if he deserves the money. I don't want to get into contract stuff and all of that, but I don't get it. I really don't. They're learning. They're growing.
0: There's an element, too, of can he work his way through this? The big picture thinking, if you're the Pistons organization, is we are at the beginning of what we expect to be a run of competing for NBA championships. We got a young core that's probably, whether they're ahead of schedule or on schedule, it doesn't feel like the window is closing. And they do have a decision to make about Duren, and so they're

0: there's probably a little bit of that thought that goes into everything, which is we need to see if he's going to be our guy. And yes, we will keep parading him out there to give him the opportunity to define himself for us. And, you know, if you're thinking about it of, hey, we're going to win, we're going to make runs at titles here. You know, now if you get to a game seven and it's one and done and you have to, like, maybe you're not as worried about that. It just feels to me like Duren is being quickly dismissed by a fan base who, if you think about it, he's probably their best chance to win the whole thing is if he gets back to form. That's the best case scenario. And they might be trying to just say, we're going to keep trying this because we think he can get there. And if he doesn't get there, we're probably not going to win it anyway.
1: And you're spot on, Doug. Could it all be changed up a little and maybe Paul a little bit more or this or that, a little mix and match stuff? But you know, if Cleveland ends up beating them, yeah, that will suck. But hopefully it'll be a learning experience for all of them. And then it comes down to Trajan saying, do I believe in this kid enough to give him the money?
0: Yeah.
1: And we keep going forward or not. But I just think people are like, they want it now. And I don't know that they're ready right now. You got the Knicks sitting there getting healthy right now. OG, I can never pronounce his name, OG Anunoby.
0: Yeah. Hopefully they're getting rusty.
1: Well, we all hope for that. But, yep. I mean, he's going to probably be healthy and good to go whenever game one starts and whenever whoever they play. And you still got San Antonio and Oklahoma out there that, you know, they got to learn.
0: They are learning. I mean, I think we saw them learning the first round.
2: You can learn and still try to win at the same time, though. It's not just go out there and let him, you know, take his bumps. Oh, we lost the series, but he learned. No, I think people have a right to want to advance and move on. I mean, to answer your question, Doug, I think the Pistons can win the Cavs series without an all-star Jalen Duren. I don't think they can beat the Knicks without an all-star Jalen Duren, which means obviously they don't think they can win the championship without an all-star Jalen Duren. I think he's got to figure it out at some point, but it doesn't have to necessarily be this round because I think you have Paul Reed to lean on. I don't want to bench Jalen Duren. I would start him, okay? I would just have a quicker hook on him if it's obvious he hasn't figured it out early yet because you can't just give away a series so he can learn.
0: No, you don't want to, at least. But here's the other question. Is the regular season, when they're three games against the Knicks, when Duren didn't play, that doesn't matter at all to you?
2: Doesn't mean anything to me. Because, last year, the Celtics, I think it was the Celtics, the Knicks didn't beat the Celtics at all in the regular season. And then they played in the playoffs. And they won. So it's just two different types of.
0: Fair enough. Yeah, I just want to make sure. How you were balancing those things.
2: And I look at the Pistons roster; they're not a playoff great playoff roster. That's why.
0: 248-539-9797.
3: If it had been one game that they won without Duren, I think it would be something different. But they won. Not only did it win all three games, they were convincing wins. It wasn't like they won in overtime or they won by 5 points. They won by 20, 25 points. If I'm not mistaken, it was 118-90 in one game. And I mean, they dominated.
0: 248-539-9797. Do you want to see the Pistons just stay the course? And do you think that's their best chance to win this series? And eventually reach any ceiling is with Duren, being the best version of him. Let him work himself through this. Or have you had enough? You're ready for changes. It's Carson Anderson, 97.1.
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0: once in game four, got the ball to Dern at the free throw line. There was one guy back and a guy coming from each baseline. So they had essentially a half court 3-on-1, and Dern dribbled right into the defender and lost the ball.
1: That's not what he's done all year long. The right. The play we kind of disagreed on whether Cade should shoot the three or not. The thing was that whether he should have shot the three or not, forget that, is that Jalen Dern, to me, wasn't ready for a possible pass where he can dunk the ball, because that's where he gets all his points, rim running, alley-oops, lobs. And by the way, he gets an easy dunk. Maybe that helps get his confidence going. To me, that's worth more than 2 points, because you need Jalen Dern back in this series.
2: Here's where I wonder where it might be physical, is that he's had the ball knocked out of his hands so easily. Is there something with his hands?
0: Well,
2: you know, or is it just how the defense is being played right now and he's not used to that? I don't know, but a guy who's that big and strong, that ball comes out of his hands so easily, at least it has in the playoffs. Is that something?
0: 248-539-9797, DeVell in Madison Heights. What's up, DeVell?
3: Good morning, fellas.
0: Hey.
3: So here's the thing. I'm in the camp, you know, no, I'm not panicking, and it's not a big lineup change, but here's the problem. We got to get Jalen going quickly. Not panicking, but I'm in the camp where we're going to have a big, quick hook on him. Because if he doesn't figure this out and figure it out quickly, and I'm stressed the word quickly, the problem we're having and no one's talking about is, well, you know, we have Tobias Harris, who has given us 8 straight 20-point games. Now, no point in the regular season did you get that from Tobias, and no point in Tobias' playoff career has he done anywhere near this. So, eventually, I hate to say it, but that's going to run out at some point, or at least he's going to
2: Tobias had a couple seasons earlier in his career where he averaged over 20 points a game in the playoffs.
3: But, okay, and you know, I still think, you know, that is an outlier almost. What I'm trying to say is that we're counting on that now, relying on it, because no one's talking about it. It's like, at first, it's
0: yeah.
3: Like,
0: oh, I mean, I hear what you're saying. Is his game, the funny thing is we can have a conversation about whether or not his game is built for the playoffs, when all anybody talked about, the critics talked about going into the postseason, is Tobias will fade in the playoffs. He's been great. Can he keep it up? It's an important question of whether or not he can.
3: And if he fades, and maybe not fades, just have like off game or two, now you're looking at where's the scoring coming from. He does that in a game where everyone else, including Cade, is whether pedestrian, we're in trouble because we have no Jalen Dern at that point. That's why we need to get him going. If not, okay, go ahead and give him a hook. And like was mentioned earlier, he can start, but why is he playing 30 games when he's obviously not doing anything?
2: Now, is this team more like they were the first 3 games of this series or more like they were the last game of the series? Because I feel like we're getting a little bit more. The reaction is really to what happened in game 4 as opposed to how they played in the first 3.
0: You're right. And the thing is, Dern settled in as this 10-10 guy. And then he goes, what do you have, 8-2?
2: Yeah.
0: And now the regression feels like it should be. People are probably overreacting to one game. To the one game from Dern.
2: Because if we're going to say that Dern's a 10-10 guy or 10-9 game now, a 10-9 game kind of guy right now. Okay. And if Tobias is a 20-8 game guy now, and Cade Cunningham is a 28-8 game guy, right?
0: Mm-hmm.
2: And Asar Thompson's a 10-10 guy. All the down the line. Look at the last game, and none of those guys was even close to where they were.
0: No.
2: But yet the first 3 games of the series is exactly what they were.
0: And if you're the Pistons and you've made your name and built your resume and the superpower you bring to the table is your defense, do you really want to weaken your defense? And I think that's why this is a tough question for J.B. Bickerstaff. I'm a strong believer that there'll be no changes to the lineup tonight. And I'm not sure Reed sees action in the first half. That'll be really telling, though. If Dern starts slow again, does Reed see action in the first half? Because he hasn't yet in this series. And the 2 games that he went to Reed, they lost them both. He went to Reed in the second half.
2: Do you think that's solely dependent on how JD plays or just how the Pistons play as a whole? The Pistons are getting good offensively.
0: Because, you know, the one thing that is hard to when a Cav player turns the corner and heads to the basket and

0: JD is there and he doesn't even try to finish at the rim, that's impacting the game. But it's not a stat. Like, there's no stat applied to, you know, shots that were discouraged because of his presence. Bill is next. Hi, Bill.
1: Yeah, hey, how you guys doing?
0: What's up?
1: Well, I just, there was a couple callers ago, somebody kind of nicked a nerve with me because I've been complaining about not being able to watch sports on regular TV to begin with. And when somebody calls about Durant and says, well, he's only 22, you know, let's give him a chance. You know, this he's having a slow time or whatever. And they're in the playoffs. I mean, there's some accountability that needs to be had for this man. You know, he's not a child. And, you know, it costs $400 or $500 to go watch a game. You got to pay per view to watch a lot of these sports. And they're not, you know, when I grew up, it was like sports, boxing and football and everything. You could just watch it. I mean, I talked to one of the hockey players from Gordie Howe days Ted Lindsay, and he goes, you know, we only made under $20,000 a year to play. He goes, we played because we loved the game.
0: Well, Bill, now, just to be clear here, I want to make sure I'm understanding this. You do not want lineup changes made because the games are expensive.
1: Right. I want these players to be accountable. I mean, it's, you know, they're in the second round of the playoffs, and you know, I watched that game last night, and the Spurs player, he's, 7'4", and you know, I mean, this is who they may be up against in the future, and you've got to be able to jump. You got to time your jumps. I don't think Durant has what it takes yet. Maybe, you know, maybe he's got some development, but
2: you think that during the regular season?
1: No. I agree during the regular season. But I mean, you know, who were they? They weren't playing the top five teams in the regular season.
2: Not all the time, but you play every team in the regular season.
0: Okay, just real quick, because we're short on time. Your point is,
1: my point is that you know, I guess what kind of ticked the nerve was when the caller said you know, I don't want to get into contract talks. Well, you kind of have to. That's part of
0: I disagree completely. Right, it's Carson Anderson, open lines. This is about game five tonight. Contract talks have little to do with it. I think maybe their potential highest upside has something to do with it, but feedback here. Jalen Duren took the last game of the regular season for knee management. Maybe he's got an issue, but that also means they aren't putting their best lineup out there.
2: They know. The one thing the Pistons know is the health of their players.
0: Yes.
2: Better than any of us anyway.
0: Phil and Warren says it's over. James Harden now thinks he's a playoff stud. He's going to play free and easy now.
2: Okay, good. Let him play free and easy.
0: Andrew in Brighton says, I fully expect this Detroit Cavs game tonight will be close again, but Detroit pulls off the win at home. Cade will have a big night, 35-7-7. And JD comes out with 10-10. He is due. Thompson will have a great defensive game, and Robinson will have a much better game. His back soreness will be fine. This team as a whole have a much better defensive game. Go Pistons. Well, Andrew's describing what sounds more like the Pistons in game one and game two in Detroit. And it sounds like what he thinks is, put him back home, we'll see the same thing.
2: Well, if they play like that, it's not an issue. Then it's like, let's get ready for game six now.
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0: 9.
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3: Like the dude that just called up, you know, he's got to make a personal decision if he wants to watch sports. What he's talking about, you know, people used to play for the love of the game. And they, you know, I need accountability. For what it costs. And I'm like, I get it. Yeah, that's a personal decision you have to make. Because guess what? Back in the day, the NBA finals were shown on tape delayed at 11:30 on CBS.
4: Facts.
3: Back in the day.
4: Yeah. Things have changed.
3: Right?
4: Oh, they've changed, all right. Look, I get it. He's upset with the potential money that somebody can make for not performing. Whatever. Deal with that after the season. And
3: but that's pro sports.
4: That's pro sports, man. I mean, there's a salary cap in the NBA, and teams are responsible for what they're going to do. And the players, you know, live up to contracts all the time, and they don't live up to contracts all the time. Whatever. I'm not going to concern myself with that until you have to concern yourself with that. Right now, game 5 is tonight. And asking the question if you would make any major lineup changes, and a major lineup change would obviously be taking Jalen Duren out of the starting lineup, or to even just play him as a reserve regardless of minutes, you know, or because of minutes. Is he going to be relegated to 15 minutes a game like Paul Reed has been? Paul Reed's been relegated to less. Or you just play how you played, because the first two games of the season when you played at home, you dominated.
3: 248-539-9797. Let's go to Kyle in Royal Oak. You're next on 97.1. Hello, Kyle.
5: Hey, how you guys doing?
3: What's up?
5: Oh, not too much. So I was thinking about the lineup changes and everything. I mean, I don't think we really should, unless we absolutely have to make a lineup change. What I think we should do if we do a lineup change, maybe play Paul and Janice with Cade. And then maybe even throw Duren in there for a few minutes with Paul. Have Duren play the 5. Nas play the 4. Tobias shifts up to the 3. Cade the 2. Janice is the 1.
3: This is your starting lineup?
5: No. I'm just saying, throughout the game, we need to get those 5 players together.
3: Okay,
5: I haven't seen it one time.
3: Sorry, I kind of lost you there. Who'd you say was at the 4?
5: The four would be so Paul Reed would be the 5, and then okay, so let's go from 1 to 5. So it would be Dennis, Cade 2, Tobias 3, and then Nas 5.
4: Who's Nas?
3: Who's Nas?
5: Paul 5, and then 4 could be, I mean, it could be Duren. It could be, you could throw another guy in there. I think I know Duren can't shoot at all, but it would be nice to have just 4 offensive rebounds, a possession occasionally.
3: All right, Kyle, thank you. Let's go to RJ in Detroit. You're next on 97.1. Hello, RJ.
6: Hey, how you guys doing?
3: What's up?
6: What's up? I just want to say, okay, let me take my time. I wouldn't want to change my starting 5, because if I'm the Cleveland Cavaliers, I'm going to look at my huddle and be like, these guys are almost about to be checkmated, because they're going against what they need to go against. Play Duren, he has to play better. And they have to put pressure on the defense, because the only way to beat these guys is get these tall guys out the game, because I think the height is having an effect on our team, and I think that's why Duren is playing passive. We got to attack the basket, because Donovan Mitchell for sure is going to attack our defense and put pressure on us every time, and we need to do this.
3: I think you're onto something, RJ. I think foul trouble for Mobley and Allen could be a big part of a focus tonight. Go at those guys. That probably already started with some of the lobbying that they did at the end of game 4, and started working the officials.
6: I saw that too.
3: Yep.
6: And that's how I thought we won game one and two. We got those guys in foul trouble. I swear, Jared Allen.

0: was in foul trouble 2 minutes in. Maybe he had two fouls. Like, we need – one of these guys got to sit down because they having an effect on our team. Because if me, you, us three play somebody and 5 games, somebody going to figure somebody out. That's all it is. Like, oh, yeah, we know what y'all about to do. And that's why they keep saying, well, we need somebody that can help Cade. So, well, we need somebody to get to that basket, get these guys to foul, and get these guys off the court. And I think we have a good time. And we playing with our blue uniforms today. So let's do it.
1: They are breaking out the blues in what could be a mostly irrelevant, but perhaps not.
2: Be a great mistake.
1: Isn't this the first time they wore the blues? They've worn the blues in the postseason?
3: Yeah, those, I think the City Edition or whatever they're calling them.
1: Icon
3: Edition. Yeah, Icon Edition, yeah.
1: In the press release they send out to the media, the Cavs are wearing their Association Edition whites and the Pistons are wearing the Icon Edition blues.
2: So, could be a grave mistake.
1: The blues?
2: Could be.
1: You think? Well, I'll tell you what would be tough is if the Pistons were also wearing their whites.
2: It would be difficult.
1: It would be 248-539-9797. Daryl is next. What's up, Daryl?
4: Hey, good morning, fellas.
1: Hey.
4: Can you hear me?
1: Got you loud and clear.
4: Okay. I'm going to be real brief. And first of all, I want to say something about Mike. Mike being all world yesterday, I heard him say he didn't know who the hangman was. So that threw me off.
1: Who's Mike?
4: Fellini.
1: Oh. And he said he didn't know what?
4: Who the Apollo hangman was, the hook man that when you don't perform right, you get the hook.
2: Oh, at the Apollo Theater.
4: Yeah, yeah.
2: The guy gets you off the stage. The guy gets you off the stage.
4: Well, anyway, I just wanted to piggyback somewhat on what Kane said about everything you guys are saying about is valid. But Kane had made a point, and I wasn't going to call in. I was just going to listen. But he had said something about his psyche, JD's psyche. He's not into it. He's not where he was or could need to be because of he's not the regular season Durant, and it's got an effect on his psyche. You know, he's making bumblehead, not their mistakes I see all the time. And then it just trickled down to the other players.
1: So here's my question. If you believe that, yeah. Kang, I guess I'm going to ask you, Daryl, and Kang. What if Durin goes off tonight? Is that going to have the floodgates open up and regular season Durin come back?
4: I would hope so. I would think so. I would wager on that, yes.
3: Yeah, I would think so. Yeah. I think he's got a mental issue right now. It's affecting, obviously, his physical because he's just making the wrong play. He's making the wrong reads. He's not cutting
4: the right
3: direction.
4: The ball.
3: Yeah, it's weird.
4: Every time he gets all that. I've seen the same thing he's seen.
1: Because if you believe that, I feel like you got to keep playing him. You got to keep playing him because the best version of the Pistons is Jalen Duren being all-star Jalen Duren.
3: Well, I don't think anyone has said bench him completely. I would definitely start him and I would definitely play him until I see that, hey, we're down 7, 8, 10. Like now we got to get back in the game and we don't have time for you to figure it out at this point. Come over here, sit next to Jared Jack and Luke Walton. This is what you're doing wrong. When we get you back in the game, because you're going to go back in the game, correct it.
1: Huge game 5 tonight down at LCA. Matt says, keep the starting lineup, have Duren on a short leash, but if he doesn't look engaged, JB should try a combo of Holland and Assar on Mitchell for a while and tell them just to chase him the entire game. Cade is going to play pissed and have a huge game. Well, there's something going on with Cade that I think is kind of getting put on the back burner, and I want to get to that today at 11:02. What if Paul's a star and we just don't know it yet? That's from Dave in Farmington. So, great question. What if Paul's a star and we just don't know it yet? I'll tell you who might know it is the Pistons. Pistons themselves, who see him in practice every day. They might have a good sense for whether or not that's the case. And if they thought he was a star, my guess is he'd get more than 24 minutes so far in 4 games.
2: Well, he's been in the league for 6 years.
1: Yeah.
2: And has yet to, really kind of crack a consistent starting lineup. He started 24 games for Philadelphia a couple of years ago and averaged 7 points. He started 11 games for the Pistons this year and averaged 8 points. I don't think the word star is associated with him. I think his role on this team is one that should be acknowledged. He's instant offense. He's instant energy.

0: energy. He was that way in the regular season. He's been that way in a postseason. And just keep working with that. If he's deserving of more minutes, then give him more minutes. But I don't think you go into it saying, all right, Paul's going to play 30. He's going to the starting lineup and he's going to play 30. I think you go into it saying, all right, we've got a rotation of guys. He's one of the first guys comes off the bench to replace Dern or Stewart, and let's move.
1: 248-539-9797. Do you stay the course? Is it what got them here good enough to win this series? Or are you in favor of big changes? It is Carson Anderson. We'll talk about Cade next here on 97.1.
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3: That's interesting. Herter and LeVert at shoot-around, not Duncan. There's no quotes or anything about what that means. So what, Duncan's getting treatment maybe? Stim? He's getting stim?
4: Stim?
3: Stim. Stim's a thing. Get
4: maybe,
3: stim.
4: Maybe a massage?
3: Yeah.
4: And stim?
3: Have you ever had stim?
4: Sort of. Within the last year.
3: We have
4: year.
3: One at home. I should bring it to work.
4: Yeah, and, I was going
3: to
4: say, my
3: put
4: friend.
3: It, put it on you and just crank it up to 11 and see what happens.
4: No, I don't like it. I found it very unnerving. I don't know if that's the right word for it. I was not comfortable with it.
3: No?
4: No. It was weird how it just like, involuntarily makes you twitch or whatever.
3: And yeah, it's electrical stimulation of your muscles.
4: I did not enjoy that at all. So, yes, I've had it done once.
3: Not a fan at all. Did it work, though?
4: I don't know if it worked or it didn't work. It was just like, hey, you want to try this? I'm like, sure, just to experience what it was because she was going through something where she needed it. I'm like, all right, I'll try this.
3: Kang, what about you? You ever had stim?
5: No, I have not.
3: Okay. I think I want to bring it to work and just crank it up and see what you think.
5: Why are you smiling?
3: I don't know. It feels very Clockwork Orangey.
5: I don't like that.
3: Yeah. All right. So I said we'd bring up...
4: I hate opera music.
3: We bring up Cade. The over-under for Cade tonight is 26.5 points. He's only been over 26.5 once in this series. His scoring average from the Orlando series to this series is down roughly 9 points a game. He averaged 32.4 points per game against Orlando, 23.5 points per game in this series. And I don't feel like Cade has played poorly. He wasn't the turnovers are really what people focus on. And if you look at the turnover battle in this series, hey, look, Detroit won the turnover battle in games 1 and 2. And Detroit won games 1 and 2. Probably the biggest toss-up game of this series was game 3, and the turnover battle was, oh, look, exactly even. Then Cleveland won the turnover battle in game 4 and won the game. So we can do a lot about minutes and Paul Reed and lineups and all this other stuff. But if we're going to circle back to maybe the single biggest factor, and the least in-depth breakdown is follow that number tonight, the turnover battle in this huge, pivotal Eastern Conference semifinal game.
4: Well, it's something we've talked about a lot in the playoffs because the Pistons have a problem with turning the basketball over, and Cade specifically has had that problem. He's been so much better this year in the regular season than he was last year with it. I think cut it down by almost a full turnover per game. But you get to the playoffs, and he's now 2 turnovers more per playoff game than he was in a regular season. And it's the timing of some of these. I mean, game 3 was horrendous timing to have horrendous turnovers. It's one thing to have the ball knocked away. It's another thing when you just throw it away to the other team and it's not even close, which that's what happened in that game. I think game 4 was a statistical anomaly all throughout the lineup. Everything, good and bad, was an anomaly for the Pistons in game 4. It was an anomaly that Caris LeVert was going to go off for 24 points, just like it was an anomaly that Cade Cunningham only had 19 and had all the turnovers and everything else. And everybody else we talked about with Danius Jenkins, Duncan Robinson, Jalen Duren, and Asar Thompson, that those guys just didn't play up to snuff. All of that is reason for what the hell. It was kind of weird. The first 3 games of this series is more along the lines of what I expect this game to be. And hopefully it's more like the first 2 where the Pistons ended up coming out on top. Game 3,

0: you know, the further we get away from it, the more curious your words are. Is that game going to haunt the Pistons?
1: Yeah.
0: I sure as hell hope it's not. They need to win tonight so it doesn't haunt them, because they had the chance. They got down huge, came back, took the lead, and then couldn't hang on to it in the final couple minutes and just gave it away to Cleveland. And you asked the question, rightfully so, is this one going to haunt the Pistons? You hope it doesn't, but it may. Yuck, throw it all in the garbage, go out there and win tonight. But Cade is the key. You know, one of my notes I wrote, the pregame note for game four for me was, who will be the best player on the floor tonight? And hoping it was going to be Cade, because Cade's a superstar player. He's a legit MVP candidate. Well, so was Donovan Mitchell.
1: Mm-hmm.
0: And Donovan Mitchell, the second half was so freaking good that, yes, he was the best player on the floor. And more than that, Cade Cunningham wasn't in the top three of guys on the floor. So that has to change, because we know he's capable of so much more. This guy is an ultimate team leader. There are things that he has to work on in his game for sure. But during the course of the game, some of those things are alleviated when you have other players bring the ball up the court. But it'd be great to get Cade back into that 25, 10, and 10 guy. Be a triple-double guy while scoring a bunch of points.
2: 248-539-9797. So we're talking about whether or not you think the Pistons, as constructed, the team they brought into this series, did you think they were good enough to beat the Cavs? And if that was one of your core beliefs, do you keep the lineup the same? Because any lineup changes or drastic changes is sign of a panic move, is it not? Now, there can be subtleties, of course, that aren't necessarily panic. It's just tweaking based upon what your opponent is doing. And that I think is called for. But there's, you know, we had some pretty extreme, you know, bench during kind of calls. And I'm like, well, that feels like a panic move. And the other thing you got to think about is, are the Pistons thinking this in terms of the long-term timeline? And I'm talking about the long term as in game, not just game five tonight, but game five, six, and seven, an Eastern Conference Finals potential matchup or an NBA Finals potential matchup, and say, look, we're not going to be the best version of ourselves. Are the Pistons asking themselves this question? Without Jalen Duren getting back to form, we got to let him work his way through this. I'm really intrigued by something that was Daryl, you and Kang. The caller Daryl and Kang offered up, and both believe that it's a mental thing with Duren, and a breakthrough game could change everything for him. And I feel like if you believe that, then you just got to keep playing Duren and hope he gets that game, because that's the only way the Pistons are going to do great things anyway.
3: I think right now the satisfaction people want is just win this series, though. You know what I mean?
2: Mm-hmm.
3: And so I know, like you're saying, play through it, but and we're getting a lot of calls and texts saying, we got to see more Paul Reed. Can't keep putting Duren out there, because they want to win this series and move on. But I equate the mental thing is to maybe the floodgates open, Doug. If he just gets it going eventually, it's like when a scorer finally sees the ball go through the net, right? Don't they say get a layup, get a free throw? I think whatever that is mentally for Jalen Duren, he needs that tonight, man. Because I think they can win the series without All-Star Jalen Duren, but I don't think they can advance much the next round without All-Star Jalen Duren. I know you brought up, Gator, that the Pistons swept the Knicks during the regular season, basically without Jalen Duren, right? Last year, the Knicks got swept by the Celtics during the regular season. And when they faced off in the playoffs, the Knicks won that series. I just think they're two different types of style of basketball, playoff basketball and regular season basketball. I want Jalen Duren to be unlocked like everybody else. I'm not sure it's going to happen this series, but they can still win the series.
2: Right. Funny thing is, you wonder if they went to Duren and said, hey, what color uniforms do you want us to wear tonight? What are you most comfortable in?
3: What pregame meal do you want?
0: I think they missed that opportunity. I love those black jerseys, man.
2: The black jerseys with the teal and maroon accents are awesome. That is, I'm not sure that isn't my second favorite all-time Detroit alternate uniform behind the Lions throwbacks. That black piston jersey with the teal and maroon accents are

0: That's what it's always been.
1: No, no,
0: maybe that's what it's always been, but that's what it feels like.
1: No, no, Doug. No.
0: That's all it is.
1: No, that's not true. That's not true.
0: One of my kids said something to me last night, a kid's slang term. I used it 7 times the rest of the night, and my daughter was apologizing to the entire family for offering it up. I've immediately made it not cool.
1: Awesome. That's about right.
0: Which is one of the best things to do as a dad, is pick up on their...
1: What was the term?
0: Well, I'll get to it.
1: All right.
0: In fact, you know what I'm going to do? I'm not even going to tell you what it is. Just some point during the show, I will use it. Okay?
1: All right. So that's how I have to pay attention.
0: Yes, I'd like you to pay attention to what I have to say. This is how I bribe you to pay attention. Yeah. Great term. My daughter was like, guys, I'm really sorry. And I'll just slip it in somewhere. And you ring the bell when you think you got the bell over there.
1: Yeah, it's over here.
0: Yeah. When you ring the bell, when you think you hear it. Yeah. You know, like the kids say, oh, that's aura. Or, you know.
1: Do they?
0: Drip.
1: I heard drip. I heard drip in the wild the other day. Yeah. It's actually at a Pistons game. And I was like, I don't want to hear that word ever again.
0: Well, this is along those lines. Oh. You ring the bell when you think you hear it. It's Carson Anderson, 97.1. 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

0: 97.1. Got a Lions question we'll get to in a couple minutes. Let's go to Bernard in Detroit. You're next. What's up, Bernard?
1: Hey, what's up, Devin? How are you today?
0: We're good. You're breaking up pretty bad, Bernard.
1: Oh, I'm sorry. I'm driving down the street. Is it real bad? I need to pull over.
0: We're going to put you on hold and circle back, and hopefully you'll be in a better cell. We'll go to Joe in Detroit. You're next. Hello, Joe.
2: Hey, how you guys doing this morning?
0: What's up, Joe?
2: Hey, I think, honestly, with this team, Jalen Duren is just going to be just fine. I think the hometown momentum when he gets in is going to be a great It's going to be a great value add. And I think with Dennis Jenkins on LeBron was playing us at home. They kicked the home really
0: good. Joe, we got you in a bad cell now. we got to get you out of that. As
3: Wednesdays,
0: far as,
3: am I right?
0: look, will home court help? It was funny. We tuned in this morning to ESPN 860 out of Cleveland. And ESPN 860 said, nobody needs home court more than Amen Thompson needs it.
3: Oh, well, I'm glad they got that right.
0: Yeah. I'm like, okay. But does home court solve a lot of the issues? Is just coming home solve a lot of the issues?
4: Or just being on the road for the Cavs. They have not won a road game in the playoffs yet.
0: That's true. Joe, we heard you say coming home would solve some of the issues for Duren. What was your other point?
2: Coming home would solve a lot of the issues for Duren. I was going to say, I went to the Cavs, I'm thinking about LeBron, sorry. The Lakers Pistons game when they played at home, and they played without Cade, and they played great. And I know the Gators said, you know, when Duren was out, they played the Knicks and they won convincingly. I think this team is a lot more dynamic, but the only thing that's going to really make me nervous is if Duncan's not playing tonight, because his three-point shooting can be a great thing to rely on when we get in situations where we need a quick 10 or 12 to get back in the game. But I think Jalen, you keep him in because the hometown is going to get his energy right. It's going to get him right. It's going to get everybody ready to play this game and go ahead and win this thing, because we just need to win two. That's it, and we're done. And we're going right to the finals for Eastern. So I think we're going to win this and do it and just keep Jalen in. But like you said, Gator, if you need to give him more minutes at the back half, if Jalen's not performing, that's fine. Give it to Paul. But Paul's been a big engine of the team. I mean, if you watch game three, game two, when Paul came in, he came in there, boom, boom, boom, made a couple baskets. Team was right back in it. I mean, he's a big motor guy for us, but it comes down to what they feel the priority is. You know, do they want more perimeter defense when the guys are coming down with the taller guys in the Cavs, like you said? Or do you want to, you know, provide a bigger offensive motor with Paul coming in and making a lot of chaos happen to make some buckets, you know, get going? That's probably my biggest point of the day.
3: Well, he didn't play in the first two games against Cleveland. He's only played in the last two games, which were the two road games, and he got increased minutes from 10 to 14, had 11 points and 15 points respectively. He's instant offense. It's what he's been known to do for this team. I don't think he needs to start. I just think he needs to be a guy who comes off the bench, and we'll see, you know, if he's deserving of more minutes or not.
0: A dude hit a minute, like, gave us like 7 points and then said that's my biggest point of the day. I'm like, that's unloading the clip, my man. As far as coming home, and yes, Cleveland on the road, it's hard to deny that this might be that simple in this series.

0: You know, turnovers in home court.
1: Well, throwing the home court thing is the officiating. I expect a lean towards the Pistons tonight. I know people don't like to hear that stuff, but when you publicly, you know, call out the refs after a game, mm-hmm. after two games on the road, I think it does affect the officiating.
0: Yeah, and his whole thing with Duncan is when Duncan's on the floor, if they need to come back quickly, my whole thing with Duncan is Duncan needs to be accounted for. He has, as they say, gravity that draws defense and opens things up for other people. Like, Duncan's mere presence is important. And for just those of you just joining us, he's on the injury list. He was not at shoot-around. LeVert and Herter were. Don't know what that means, but they were. Okay, I said we get to a Lions question, then we'll get back to your phone calls and feedback. Morning Show talked about this. Lions open the season. What we do know now is we know the opponent for the international game. And for people who missed it, it is the New England Patriots. And we know that in week two, they play a Thursday night game in Buffalo, opening up Buffalo's new stadium.
2: Mm-hmm.
0: If they are playing a road game on Thursday in week two, it seems quite probable that the Lions' week one opponent game will be at home. I doubt they'd go road and play road game Sunday, road game Thursday. They might, but it seems unlikely. It seems most probable that they will open the season at home. Question. Of their opponents, who do you want them to open with? Who do you want in that home opener?
2: So you've got the three division opponents, obviously, with the Bears, Packers, and Vikings. And then you have your choice between New Orleans, Tampa Bay, the Jets, the Giants, and the Titans.
0: Mm-hmm.
2: I'd like to start this. I don't want to start the season with a divisional foe. So I'm ruling those teams out. I do want to start the season with a win. So I think there are a couple of ways you can go with that. You feel good about New Orleans, the Jets, and the Titans. I think I'd like to see them take on the Saints. I think that's the team I want them to take on. I want a W. Saints are, you know, a team in transition here. And I think it'd be a nice way to start to have Cam Jordan take on his former team.
0: I like what you did there.
2: Get it out of the way. Let's just get the elephant out of the room. Mm-hmm. Don't have to worry about it later in the season. Have all the build up. Everybody asking Cam every day by his locker. Hey, you're concerned about taking on your former team. And you spent all those years in New Orleans.
0: You want to get that storyline
2: out of the way. Just get it out of the way.
0: Just so people understand what Gator did there, if you do not know, basically since last year's trade deadline, the 10-2 space has been calling for the Lions to acquire edge rusher Cam Jordan, the veteran who seems to check all the boxes. He is old, okay? He's older than dirt. But
2: he had 10 sacks last year, 11 sacks, whatever it was.
0: Seems to be a Lions kind of player, and he has connections to Dan Campbell from the time in New Orleans. But hey, look, so Gator combined the two stories, the question with a storyline that he wants to see come to fruition, open at home against the Saints and get the Cam Jordan against his old team storyline out of the way. Cam Jordan remains unsigned at this time. I do want them to open with a divisional foe, and I want them to get one of the I do want them to get a win, and I want them to get one of the more bitter realities of what happened last year out, just rinse their soul clean of the loss to Minnesota and Max Brosmer at the end of the year that eliminated them from the playoffs. They got swept by Minnesota. I want them to open at home with the Vikings and exorcise the demons that were the Vikings last year. And I like their chances to win that game as well. So that's what I'm hoping for. Kang, when I asked him the question, had one of the more fascinating answers. Tell the people what you said to me, and then feel free to participate in the topic.
1: I said I don't give a blank. Oh. Here's why. Because the football is such a juggernaut. Like, to me, the opponent at this point in my life doesn't even matter. You could say they were playing, you know, some team from Europe, a European NFL Europe team. I would still watch, but still be psyched and geeked for week one. But then, okay, I sat down, and I do want to play the game, Doug, okay? So I want to give you an opponent. Because my care level is really, I don't care. Just line them up.
2: Sure.
1: I think everyone dramatically overreacts to week one anyways.
0: Yep.
1: With that being said, I'll take Chicago or Green Bay because the weather's going to be nice. And I'd rather play Chicago or Green Bay when the weather's fine. Or I'm assuming it's on the road.
0: No, I'm saying it's home. I'm thinking it's going to be at home.
1: Yeah.

0: I don't want one of those two teams.
1: Yes, because you want to play them at home exactly. Later in the year.
0: Exactly, yeah. So based on just the weather, if they're going to be at home.
1: Minnesota, right? Because they have a dome stadium. So when you play there later in the year, it's in a dome.
0: Yeah, Minnesota. I'll go with that. That's it.
1: All right, there you go. If anybody wants to play along, feel free. Or you can take the Kang approach. I don't give an F.
2: Well, I'm not quite where Kang's at with that, but I'm also not too far off. It doesn't really matter to me who they play.
1: Right.
2: But I'm not going to get borderline belligerent about it. I'm just excited for football.
0: I can't believe they're not starting with this in week one.
2: I mean, I'm excited for football. It doesn't matter who they play. But if I got a chance to handpick the opponent at home, I'll take the New Orleans Saints.
1: Okay. 248-539-9797. More of your phone calls and feedback coming up. Huge game five tonight. Pistons at home against the Cavs. Pivotal game. It's Carson Anderson, 97.1.
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2: Critical safety reminder, I'm Greg Allen and this is Michigan Ag Today. Farming is frequently listed within the top 10 most dangerous occupations in the United States based on fatality rates, with tractor rollovers being the leading cause of death. Eric Pfeiffer has this safety reminder.
3: Thanks to the rollover protective structure, or ROPS, we've made a lot of progress. Compared to when I was a young farm safety specialist, we've seen a dramatic reduction in farm fatalities, and that's largely because of rollover protection.
4: That's John Schutzke, Ag Safety and Health Specialist with University of Wisconsin Extension.
3: At the same time, we still see a lot of tractors out there without ROPS. Tractors can roll over either sideways, which typically involves either, you know, rough terrain, people hit a rut, or they drive over a stump or a rock, or more often a slope. Any slope that's greater than, I would say, 12 to 15 degrees is potentially dangerous.
4: Other tractor incidents involve PTO entanglements. Schutzke says while these are fewer and farther between, we do still see them.
3: When they do happen, people underestimate how incredibly powerful even something like a 45-horsepower utility tractor. You compare that to me as a typical human being, I can generate about a tenth of a horsepower when I'm out there working. And so what happens if you become entangled with that piece of equipment, if it's a piece of clothing, if it's the string from like a hoodie, if I start to get wrapped up, I actually begin to rotate with that shield.
4: The most common lost time work injuries happen when you're doing something so second nature, you're not even thinking about it. Falls that occur when getting on and off equipment.
3: And if you fall just a couple feet, yeah, you could sprain ankles, you could break legs.
4: Schutzke says it's tempting if you're in a hurry to jump that second or third step from the top, and that's when we see the sprained ankles and the torn ACLs. As planting season continues, please stay safe out there. I'm Eric Pfeiffer.
2: 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It's also one of the most dangerous times of the year. A quick reminder, no job is worth risking your life. 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Make sure guards are in place, lights and flashers are working, and brakes are responsive. When working around machinery, stay alert and avoid loose clothing that could get caught. 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Give it space and be patient. Most importantly, watch out for each other. 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This season, let's make safety the top priority on every Michigan farm, because the most important thing is getting everyone home safe. Have a safe planting season from your friends at Michigan Ag Today.
5: Cooler air dominating the Great Lakes for midweek. I'm Chief Meteorologist Ryan Martin with a Michigan Farm Forecast. Cooler air coming down out of the north. Clouds are here to start. They should break up as we move through this afternoon. I am not worried about additional major precipitation at this point. Tomorrow we get sunshine and warmer air as south low starts to develop in the afternoon, and that will help us overall with the drying. I do not see any additional precipitation in Michigan through the end of this week. Friday there's moisture advancing towards us across Wisconsin, and then poof, it just kind of falls apart. I'm okay with that. All right, going into the weekend, Saturday we see a few hit-and-miss scattered showers up far south over southern lower Michigan. Most of this feature is going to be down into parts of Indiana, Illinois, and Ohio. Sunday, I'm going to say the same thing. We're mostly dry, maybe some southern tier county action overnight, Sunday night into Monday morning. In my mind, the biggest precipitation threat comes next week, late Monday night through Tuesday into early Wednesday, penciling in.

0: Anywhere from a quarter to 1 inch of moisture, 100% coverage across Michigan. But we're seeing signs now that an upper-level ridge and a large-scale high-pressure dome wants to settle in over the Great Lakes and take control starting next Thursday. It may be able to keep us dry, completely dry, 100% dry, from next Thursday right on through the Memorial Day weekend through at least the following Thursday. You want that window of opportunity for planting? Well, if this holds, this is I'm excited. You should be excited. Let's see if data continues to hold this strong high parking right here. That's the story. I'm Ryan Martin.
1: 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I'm Greg Allen with Michigan Ag Today. 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
3: I'm not starting him. I just giving him more time on the bench. Brian in Clawson said, if Duncan Robinson can't play, Ron Holland should get that starting spot and be glued to Donovan Mitchell. So that was one of your questions pregame, on your pregame or pre-show sheet, was who gets the minutes. I could see it being Holland. That'd be a very defensive-oriented lineup, but
4: I think they divvy him up if that's the case. I don't think Holland starts. No, I would imagine they'd start Caris LeVert, but I think that Holland gets a chance to play more. And as I said yesterday, all throughout the show, I want him to play more because I think at the end of that game of game four, when they brought their starters back out on the court,
3: Cleveland
4: did. And Donovan Mitchell had the ball. He was one-on-one with Ron Holland, and Ron Holland did not give a millimeter to him. He was all over him, and he had to, give the ball up both times. So I really like what I saw. I want to see more of that because they need somebody to latch onto him and limit him as best they can. It's one of those things you only hope to contain him a little bit. You're not going to be able to stop him, but if you can limit him to around 20 points, you've done your job.
3: Joe at Cal's Auto Washes writes in, Jalen needs to be happier and have some fun out there. Attitude, attitude, attitude. Well, that's something that gets thrown out there in sports a lot. Oh, they're just having so much fun. That's why they're winning.
4: Well, winning is fun.
3: Winning is fun. Like you look like you're having more fun when you're winning, and it's usually you look that way as the result of you winning the game. You're not winning because you're having fun. The way I tend to look at it. But in the case of Jalen, look, he's in such a funk, and last game was his worst game. Feels like we could go ahead and try anything. Marcus in Alabama, whatever our plan is tonight, I will throw a remote through the TV if we try to feature Duren by giving him the ball at the top of the key. We don't need Duren to go one-on-one. We need rebounds and putbacks from him. That's from Marcus in Alabama. Yeah, I don't know that they will do that a lot by design over the course of a game. Sometimes a player ends up with the ball in a place that isn't advantageous, but regarding the Pistons here, this is from Twitter. Mark writes in, they need more out of the center position. Duren is a mess and Stewart has had a rough series. It's also critical Robinson produces on the offensive end. You live with the defense, the aggressive switching to him. If he's scoring to offset it, if he's not, he's a complete liability. Well, he didn't score. He didn't score in game four. Asar didn't really make an impact in game four. Duren had his worst game. I believe it was Cade's lowest output. You tally all that up, and no wonder they lost the damn game.
4: It's really remarkable when I go back and look since, remember it was game four against Orlando, and the Pistons lost, but Isaiah Stewart had 8 blocks in that game. Remember that?
3: Mm-hmm. Yep.
4: Since that game, he's played 7 games since then. He has 1 block and no steals.
3: It's been weird.
4: It's weird. For a guy who's counted on to be the defensive guy, now he hasn't played a ton of minutes either, but it's remarkable to see that little defensive productivity. I think he plays a role. I do think he's still an intimidating force, and people don't want to go into the lane because of that, because they know that he will try to jump up and block your shot. But the fact that he hasn't, or he's only got 1 block in his last 7 games and no steals, that's remarkable.
3: From 313 Gritty, Duren puts the critics to bed. 23 points and 12 rebounds tonight. Cade has the team firing on all cylinders. Detroit crowd pumping out the noise. Pistons win by 13 plus. Book it.
4: Well, that'd be great.
3: JLC3 says, can't change the starting lineup, but you got to play Duren much less. Say 15 to 20, Stewart and Reed more. I wouldn't quit on Assar, but Duren is offering nothing. On the off, like he didn't in game four. I wouldn't say nothing in the other games. He was roughly a 10 and 10 guy, and he did have a defensive impact. His presence is felt. Offensively, yeah, man, offensively, it's been a struggle. 248-539-9797. By the way, today is National Receptionist Day.
4: Mm-hmm.
3: So we need to give a shout out to Cheryl.
4: She's awesome.
3: The front desk is probably the happiest, nicest person in the building who always has a smile on her face, makes everybody here feel great. So,
4: you know, I got to say that over the years, the receptionist that we've had the pleasure of working with and mm-hmm. me prior to working with you when you came over to the station, they've all been fantastic. The nicest people. Cheryl's great.
3: Mm-hmm.
4: Get her something every year for Christmas. Love her. She's always letting us know when, hey, you know, there's some food back here. I saved you guys some. Or hey, you know, somebody dropped this off. Or she's incredible. Love her.
3: Yep. So Jacob Richmond, who does covers the Pistons for M Live, has tweeted out a video where Duncan Robinson has shown up at the Pistons shoot around. So there's Herter. You can see Herter in this. Where is Duncan? I'm not seeing it on the video. He says, Duncan Robinson, low back, was a participant in the shoot-around this morning. Herter and Caris LeVert were present for an open portion of shoot-around. So Duncan Robinson was there. He just wasn't present during the open portion. So that's what it is.
4: Good to know.
3: Yes, it is. 248-539-9797. It's Carson Anderson, 97.1.
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2: 97, great to be with you here on a Wednesday in Detroit. Huge game 5 tonight, Pistons and Cleveland Cavaliers. We've been talking about that through much of the show. Look, do you think this team needs to just stay the course and they'll be fine? Is any dramatic lineup changes or shift in the distribution of minutes a sign of panic? Or is it just something slight that needs to get tweaked here? We've had some pretty dramatic calls the last couple of days. And, you know, we're just trying to take our cues from the listeners. But, you know, if you thought this team was good enough to win, if one of your core beliefs was that this team was good enough to beat the Cavs, unless you thought it was going to be a sweep, this is how series goes. There's back and forth. And, you know, you eventually, the cream rises, right? So is staying the course with what they've been doing the proper call? 248-539-9797. Also got that question out there with the Lions. Their week 2 opponent Thursday night at Buffalo stands to reason that they'll open at home. If that's the case, who do you want them to open with? Schedule gets announced tomorrow. We go to Vince. You're on 97.1. Hello, Vince.
3: Hey, guys. What's up?
2: What's up?
4: Hey.
3: Hey, listen, guys. What the Pistons need to do, and this is not just for tonight, this is not just for this series, but this needs to be a guiding principle going forward for Cade's career. Always, and I mean always, put another ball handler on the court with him at all times. Never, ever let this man be on the court where he is the sole ball handler. That allows other teams to hone in on him, wear him down. Barkley said something the other night, which I thought was very pertinent and very revealing. He named a bunch of all-pro all-stars, Michael Jordan and Kobe Bryant and the ilk like that. And he noticed that very few of them have to carry the load that Cade does, which is, I've got to be the key distributor, the key assist man for my team, I have to be the key bucket getter, and I have to be a premier defender. The man literally never gets any rest. The Pistons need to put a ball handler by his side so that he can cruise down the sidelines. Shea Gildas Alexander cruises down the sidelines while A.J. Mitchell brings the ball up for him.
2: So a couple of events here, it's an interesting theory. The question is, as they are constructed right now, who do you want that to be?
3: Well, what you do, start Dennis Jenkins. Sit Duncan Robinson in terms of starting lineup. I heard you say earlier that you wouldn't adjust the starting lineups. What for? Why not? Let Danis Jenkins start. It's not. And notice something else about Danis Jenkins. Guys, have you not seen him perform better in the starting role versus coming off the bench? Well, I mean, start him next to Cade and let him be the ball.
2: How many minutes a game do you think he should get?
3: Let that be dictated by his performance. Okay. But coming out the gate, Cade does not get worn down in the first quarter. And then if he doesn't perform...
2: All right, Vince, thank you.
4: The last two games, Danis Jenkins has 4 points combined.
2: Yeah, his point is to alleviate some of the workload on Cade.
4: I think other guys can do that. And they do a lot of that, actually. It just comes in crunch time. I think it's more about in crunch time than it is to start the game.
2: I think taking your best three-point shooter, who's had an awesome series against Cleveland, off the floor is a dramatic mistake. Do I think they could use a somebody else in a role in years to come? Yeah. Danis is playing 24 minutes a game in this series. He's playing roughly half the games. And I think that's a good minutes distribution for him. And I do think there is truth in what he's saying, but I don't think trying to correct it now, halfway through this Cleveland series, would be wise, especially taking Duncan off the floor. Duncan basically was off the floor in game 4, and it did not go well. He was on the floor, but he had very little impact, and that was the worst game of this series.
4: There's a difference between bringing a ball up the court and then running the half-court offense. And they have multiple guys that can bring the ball up the court, and they've done that to an extent. Would I like to see more of it? Sure. I'd rather Cade not bring the ball up the court at all. And just once you get into the half-court set, then he gets the basketball.

0: his hands, and preferably, you know, looking at the basket, not, you know, on either end of the court where he can get cornered. But they've got guys that do that. Asar Thompson does that for them. We've seen Duncan Robinson do that. We've seen a number of players be able to bring that ball up the court without a problem and then just hand it off to Cade. The problems come later in the game when he does get trapped. That's where it's obvious that, okay, now they need somebody else to help him out with that. I don't think they need to start Danis Jenkins. I think the minutes distribution for him is just fine. It's alarming that the last couple of games, Danis Jenkins has not been a factor at all. Then he's got 2 points in each game and he's gone 1 for 9 from the field during those two games.
1: Now, as far as what Vince had to say, like when you're constructing the roster moving forward and you can add a piece, adding a ball handler that can also shoot would be awesome.
0: Yeah.
1: Jimmy and McComb, you're next. What's up, Jimmy?
2: Gents, what's going on, man? Hey. Thanks for having me on. I really, honest to God, think we need to just stay the course, keep our regular starting five going. Bix went off, and he called out the officiating crews for all their nonsense, and I think we're going to find our level. Everything's going to be fine. Cool down. Everything will be all right. It's just a return to form. We haven't been playing the way we need to. We've been playing behind with fouls. It makes the defense a little bit more cautious and more just – we're not out there being the Pistons.
1: You know, it's interesting because they win game one and game two, both at home, both by 10 points. And they weren't comfortable wins, but they're certainly the best two performances in this series, easy to say, by the Pistons. And that's like Vince, who just called and said, change the starting lineup. Or just do what you did in games one and game two. Those were relatively comfortable wins without getting some sort of ridiculous, like, the one thing I'd be maybe not concerned about, but Cleveland got a superhuman effort from Donovan Mitchell in game four.
0: In the second half.
1: Yeah. In the second half. And then so the Pistons went out and just did their thing in game one and game two. That feels more repeatable here in game five, what the Pistons did in game one and game two.
2: Well, not to mention, guys, in the fourth quarter, we were getting ticky-tack fouls and everything. And Cleveland was burying a shoulder in our chests and running over people and not getting calls either. So, I mean, you're going to obviously play more cautious, and I think that helped Mitchell have the amazing fourth quarter that he had. So
1: remember what JB said after the game. He said the foul calls were unacceptable. He went on and on. When he was asked to get specific, he said that he mentioned one thing, and that was watch Duncan coming off screens. Watch how they defend Duncan coming off screens. Translation, they're fouling the hell out of him from keeping from getting
0: they're
1: open.
0: They're wrapping him up. They literally will hug a player. You see that all the time.
3: Oh, they're grabbing at jerseys and everything. It's one thing for Duncan not to get that call, but Cade Cunningham needs to get that call. That's bull crap. I know people don't like the superstar calls. Guess what? It happens, okay? And we have a superstar on the team that needs to be getting those calls. He's fighting through a tremendous amount of picks, and they're talk about wearing him down. Whether he's bringing the ball up or not, they're bumping him the entire way he's going up the court.
1: So that was one thing to pay attention to. What we don't know is JB said, we'll send tape off to the league. And we will send to the league what we think were missed calls. And we'll see if it has an impact. Look, we heard about this after game two. The Cavs, Donovan Mitchell, was it game two or game one? It might have been game one where he said, maybe I need to start flopping. He started working the officials. They got the calls they wanted. Now Detroit has countered with their public plea. I hate that this is part of the game. Can't stand it, but it is part of the game. 248-539-9797, Pistons, Cavs tonight. The one thing we did hear this morning, by the way, we mentioned we listened to ESPN 850 out of Cleveland. They thought their playoff experience was showing. 17 years of James Harden, 9 years of Donovan Mitchell. They thought that was making a difference for the Cavs right here, right now. And the Pistons are growing their playoff resume. Outside of Tobias, Duncan's got certainly some playoff lineage, but the rest of them are just kind of putting it together right now, and you hope that they just keep getting better and better. Got to respond tonight.
0: Well, they have to. I mean, this is... I think it kind of is must win. I mean, I think everyone would say it kind of is must win. Why would you say it? It's a must win thing for the Pistons. They don't want to go back to Cleveland. Cleveland's undefeated at home in the playoffs.

0: And it's been a place of horrors for the Pistons, the two games they had to play there. I mean, Cleveland got off and really shot the ball extraordinarily well in game three. And in game four, they had a second half for the ages for Donovan Mitchell. And the Pistons looked the worst that they've looked in the playoffs in game four.
1: By the way, looking earlier, the buy-in price earlier was $87 tonight on the secondary market. So people can get in for a reasonable price this evening. Wait to hear who stepped to Kang this morning in the office.
0: Oh.
1: 1202-97.1.
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6: Thank you, Update Kid. It's Kosh and Anderson, 97.1. Good to be there on a Wednesday. We've got a big game tonight, don't we? Game 5 down at LCA. It's the Pistons and Cavs. Somebody looking to take control of this series tied at 2. The home teams have held serve. Got a question about who's got the intangibles in their favor coming up today at 12:10. So stick with us for that. In the meantime, we're sitting in the office today. You know, just typing away on the computer. I'm at one workstation. Kang is next to me. All of a sudden, Kang goes, whoa! And approaching him rapidly towards his bare hand, sitting on the desk next to the keyboard, was a spider.
7: Oh, no.
6: Yeah. How do you feel about spiders, Kang?
8: I'm cool with spiders, as long as they're cool with me.
6: All right. Now, Gator, you have an agreement with spiders.
7: We do.
6: And that is, you don't have an issue with spiders as long as...
7: they don't step.
6: Yep, and this spider was stepping.
7: I got a problem. You likely got to go. If you're going to step to me, then you got to go. We can coexist in the house. Spiders have a place in this world, right? They kill lots of insects, the whole thing. It's great. Love them from that standpoint. I don't like to see them. I get creeped out by spiders. I've always been fascinated by them. But yes, if a spider steps to me, it's got to go.
6: So, Kang, you push back from the desk.
8: Yeah, I didn't, you know, I just pushed back. I'm like, you know, I don't want to get too close. It was probably within like an inch of my hand.
6: Yeah.
8: Like it was very close.
7: Is it a big one?
8: No, it's regular size, I would say, right, Doug?
6: It was a tiny spider.
8: Come on, regular size, come on.
6: Tiny.
8: Doug, you're 6'4".
6: I also went to Australia where the spiders were as big as your hand.
8: Okay. By himself.
7: These are facts.
6: Yeah. You could, like, see it breathing.
7: The farmhouse spider or something like that?
6: Farmer spider, yeah. It was massive. And when we first saw one, we all freaked out, and then we realized they were all over the place, and you just kind of got used to them.
8: No one sees those spiders on a daily basis. You can't compare regular spiders to those spiders.
6: No, I mean, I'm totally skewed the charts for me since then. But here's the thing about spiders. I don't know if this is true or not. But we've all seen like a video of you smash a spider and a million spider babies come pouring out and like just take over.
7: I choose not to watch those videos.
6: But you know what I'm talking about, right?
7: I've heard.
6: Kang, you know what I'm talking about?
8: Yes, kind of.
6: So that's why, here's my approach with the spider. And I immediately went and grabbed a Kleenex, gently picked the spider up and removed him from our work area.
7: Where'd you take him?
6: To the other side of the computers. There's like a little trash can there, and I just dropped it in there.
7: Oh, you put it in a trash can?
6: Yeah, let him figure it out.
8: You didn't kill him?
6: No.
8: Oh, I thought you killed him.
6: No, I don't want to kill him because I don't want a million baby spiders like fanning
7: out.
6: Here's
7: the thing. If this is a tiny spider to begin with, if there's a million little babies that come out, if you squish the spider, guess who's going to die with it? The million babies with it.
6: Look, you handle spiders your way. I'll handle them my way. That's what I did. And
7: Kang needs help.
8: No, I'm fine.
6: Well, hold on. How different are you than him? The spider was stepping to him.
7: I would have handled my business.
8: You would have killed it?
7: Yeah.
6: And you would have dealt with a million babies, potentially.
7: No, because if a spider was that small, there's nothing to
6: do.
7: Does
6: that really happen? Do we know if that really happened?
7: I don't think it happens with small spiders.
8: Yeah, this one was small. Like, That has to be a big spider, like the ones you've seen in Australia.

0: Well, not that big, but yes, there are different spiders that do that, I believe. They carry their young on their back, I guess. And then
1: they kind of got a big white, like,
0: I don't know.
2: I don't want to talk about the spiders. Getting uncomfortable.
1: Are you? Well, I removed the spider from the situation. Kang avoided any trauma. What if that spider had stepped on your hand?
3: Like bit me?
1: Well, no.
3: Then I'd immediately see if I could shoot webs out of my wrist.
1: If you looked, if you went and looked in the spider, if you felt the spider crawl up on your hand, would that have been full on freak out?
3: No, I'm fine. I would have just been like, oh, like that, you know, one of those things, and killed it because it did step to me at that point. That's a full on stepping on me.
1: Yep.
0: I think what we need to do now, if a spider ever comes towards you like that, just fling at a dog. He says there's no issue.
1: I don't really have an issue with him, no. I just don't want a million little baby spiders running around like you've seen in those viral videos.
3: Are you the one who, okay, so like in your household, I don't know about it, how it is there, but my household, I have to kill all the insects, all the spiders, all the centipedes, everything. Like no one in my household, like they're done. They're like burn the house down, we got to move type thing.
0: Yeah.
3: In your house, are you that guy, Doug? Or do you just gently pick up every spider?
1: I gently pick them up and I take them outside. I put them all outside.
3: Really?
1: Yep.
3: That would not fly. They need to see me like go after them.
1: Your family wants to see carcass.
3: Yeah, they want to see it. They want to bury it in the backyard.
0: Mm-hmm. So those stink bugs, those flying beetle things, you just remove, you don't kill them?
1: Yeah, I'm not sure they get in the house. There was one year where they were all over the brick around our garage. But I don't remember any of them ever getting in the house. It's spiders. I mean, we have ant problem. When we had the ant problem one year, some listener called up and said, take a can of spray, like ant spray, and walk around the perimeter of your house and just spray the perimeter of your house like two inches off the ground. And the ant problem disappeared like that. It was great.
0: Yeah, the spray works. Listener. Spray works pretty well. I spray the interior of the house a couple times a year. Mm-hmm. I've had an exterminator come to the house a couple times.
1: So I don't know why, but there was one particular time the psychological approach of a spider bothered me. The only time a spider really bothered me, I was driving to work and it started to right in front of me as I'm driving along. I'm going 75 miles an hour and the spider's coming down right in front of me towards my lap. And I'm like,
3: that's a problem.
1: Yep.
0: And your immediate thought is he's going to land on my lap and he's going to bite me right down there. And
1: no, then my I'm immediate have thought
0: swelling
1: was,
0: and then I got to go to the doctor and show the swelling.
1: What I need to do to get rid of this spider is drive into a post and that will kill the spider.
0: Right.
1: But
0: and if it happened to Kang's wife, she'd have to crash the car and burn it.
3: Yeah. No, that's a nightmare for anyone, I think. Like if a bee or a spider gets in your car while you're driving, I mean,
1: problems.
3: Huge problems.
1: Okay. Question. Pistons, Cavs, series tied at 2. It's pretty safe to say that they're evenly matched. 2-2 series. Each team's held serve at home. But the Cavs have won 2 in a row. Who really holds the advantage going into game 5? Is it the team with the momentum that has won 2 in a row, feeling good about themselves? Or is it the team with home court the rest of the way?
0: I don't believe in momentum as much when you're changing venues and you have a day off in between. I think there might be some, if you're like in baseball, you can find some momentum. If you're at you've got a homestand, you're playing every day. I think that's different. But when you've seen such a disparity of how team plays home and away, I don't think there's momentum that carries over.
1: So we asked that question on Twitter. You know, when you start getting into the margins of analysis of who's going to win this series, the margins of intangibles, one team has won 2 in a row, probably feeling pretty good about themselves. The other team has home court. So who holds who's got hand, if you will? Is it the Cavs with the momentum or Detroit with home court? You can go vote at Dungator 971. Please do so and comment. We'll read some of the comments on the air. It's Carson Anderson. Let's get back to your phone calls. We go to Sean and Macomb. You're on 97.1. Hello, Sean.
4: How's it going, boys?
1: What's up?
4: Hey, first of all, man, about those stink bugs. I'm in Shelby, so I get a lot of those. What I've learned, man, do not smash them because when you smash them, first of all, they stink. And second of all, when they let that aroma out, I think it attracts more of them. So do the dug and throw those guys outside.
0: I agree. I

0: grab them and throw them outside. I mean, step on them outside, but.
1: Now listen, if they're outside, they're fair game, right?
0: So, yeah.
1: Going back to the Pistons, guys, I know that there's been a lot of Durin talk today. I wanted to kind of talk about what another issue I think. We've been having some defensive matchup issues, and I think it's because who we have matching up against who. So, you know, if I'm JB, I'm saying, you know, we're not letting Donovan Mitchell.

0: other matchups, it'll kind of like help rest him a little bit on the defensive end to conserve him for offensively. What do you guys think?
1: Well, I think when you look at the team defensively, you can draw it up and say, I want this guy to cover this guy and this guy to cover this guy. But the reality is it's a fluid situation because teams are running screens all day long.
0: Absolutely.
1: You're hoping your guys are athletic enough where they can get through the screen or they can switch quick enough and find that. But, I mean, that's how an offense works is they find a way to get their guy open or one-on-one to have that mismatch, and you exploit it. And the Pistons have to do the same thing. When they have the ball on offense, it's like, okay, find who James Harden's covering and go at him.
2: Yeah, they might want to look at not switching quite as much with Duncan. It's going to happen throughout the course of games. That's why it's so important that Duncan is making his shots because it makes it all worth it. 248-539-9797. He's right, though. That has been something they've been going after. And the Pistons have to decide if they want to, you know, make some changes and on the defensive end.
1: Ron Holland?
2: Yeah, well, I know you're a big Holland guy. 248-539-9797. Are you going to eat that today at 1235-971?
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0: How do you feel about the reports of the black bear that's on the loose downriver? Spiders. What about black bears, man?
1: Yeah, I've never seen a bear. That's not true. I've seen a bear in the wild. I've never seen a bear in Michigan. Last winter at our place up north, my brother-in-law says there were bear tracks across our driveway at our place up north. And I'm like, that's interesting. Which ones are the ones that you worry about grizzlies, right?
0: Oh, yeah. Yep.
1: Black bears, brown bears?
0: Black bears, not so much. I mean, you worry about them, but they're...
1: pretty docile.
0: Way more docile than a grizzly, yes.
1: Feedback coming in. We mentioned the poll. Who's got the intangibles in their favor right now? The Cavs with the momentum or Detroit with home court? 76.7% say people respondents have said Detroit with home court. Here's the feedback that has come in on that. Tom says, unfortunately, it's not going to matter. I don't see either team beating the Knicks. Thanks for playing. For the Red Ranger, Cleveland holds the momentum. They're not turning the ball over. And unlike Jalen Duren, Evan Mobley is starting to dominate the paint. We need K to score at least 40 to win today. Tom says, home court, and the pendulum swings back to foul calls. We should cruise tonight, boys. Jeffrey says the Pistons, having won both games at home by 10-plus points, didn't carry the momentum into Cleveland on the road. Cleveland has won all their home games, but still hasn't won a game away from home up to this point. So it seems like the advantage is with the Pistons. And then Matthew tweets us, a series doesn't even start until a team gets an away win. Until then, the home team has the advantage. I hate that saying. That's when series start to end, when a team gets... Now, they don't... If the home teams hold serve, then the series goes seven games. Series start to end when somebody goes and gets a road win. I've never understood that saying, and it's been thrown out there forever. Series don't even start until team wins a road game.
0: It gets interesting.
1: I think it gets less. If Detroit had won game three, it would have got less interesting.
0: I think it gets interesting because then a team gets their back is against the wall.
1: Maybe I don't know what the term a series doesn't start actually means.
0: Oh, that's old.
1: Yeah, I don't know what that means then, I guess. Ed is next on 97.1. Hello, Ed.
2: Yeah, I was just concerned and just wanted to get my input on the starting lineup for tonight and need some adjustments, man.
1: Okay.
2: Yeah, I say keep the starting lineup the same with Cade Robinson if he game time decision if he's to go. Keep him at the two, Thompson the three, Harris at the four, and Duren. Now Duren, if he gets in foul trouble or looks clumsy with the ball, go ahead and put Stewart in. But I say give Reed his minutes, man. Give him 12 to 14 minutes in the start of the first half, and then I say
1: wait. Did you say give Reed 10 to 14 minutes in the first half?
2: Yeah. I mean, he deserves it. I mean, Duren been looking clumsy at the five, you know, with foul trouble as well. And then just put Reed at the four and then Stewart at the five. And then go ahead and give Hollins, give him that D on Donovan Mitchell. I mean, start Duren at the five at the starting lineup. But then if he gets in foul trouble, put Stewart in at the five. You say what?
1: What if he doesn't get in foul trouble? I mean, if he gets in foul trouble, obviously anybody who gets in foul trouble is going to the bench. What if he doesn't get in foul trouble?
2: If he doesn't get in foul trouble, keep him in.
1: And then

0: not Paul Reed.
1: If Paul Reed, I mean, bring Paul Reed in to get his minutes. That's all I'm saying. Bring Paul Reed in to get his minutes. And then put Paul Reed at the four and keep Duren in.
0: Okay, so
1: I'm only saying okay. Play Duren.
0: They haven't played that lineup a whole lot together this year. I mean, it could. Look, the Paul Reed, if Paul Reed gets a chance early today, I don't think it's because Duren. I think it's because Duren's in foul trouble. I think they're going to give Duren every chance he can to work his way out of this. Now, there's a lot of Paul Reed love in this town, and there should be. Paul Reed can be a valuable, valuable asset. But, I mean, let's keep in mind, what is Duren struggling mean anymore? Game four, Duren was brutal.
2: All over the place. And he wasn't alone. There were several others who were brutal. But he was, I mean, he's been a shell of what we've got accustomed to.
0: Going into game four, they had won 5 of 6 with Duren just being a 10-10 guy, but being a defensive force.
2: Mm-hmm.
0: And I feel like Duren, so that guy, you're good enough to win the series with that guy.
2: They are. And I think reasons that you would go early to the bench are foul trouble or if Jared Allen is having his way. And if that happens, then you're going to have to come up with a different plan. And even and let's say it's Jared Allen that's having his way. I think the guy you bring off the bench is Isaiah Stewart, not Paul Reed at that point. If Duren's not giving you anything offensively, if the team falls behind, then I think you go to Paul Reed.
0: I'm sure the previous caller's math was mathing a whole lot. He was given a lot of minutes out, but didn't want to take it. If Duren wasn't in foul trouble, he didn't want to take him off the floor, but give Reed his minutes and... Then you start taking a bit of Tobias off, and Tobias has been their most reliable second scorer. Herb in Southfield, what's up, Herb?
3: What's going on, man?
0: Hey,
3: my take on Duren is this is just is at the expense of the Pistons championship hopes. This is just another step in his progression because he's shown all year that he's a physical specimen. He's out muscling and beating everybody physically in the game, but now he has to learn how to do it mentally. And I think this is just going to be, it's just his progression as far as making him a better player. And it's probably at the expense of their championship hopes this year, but it's just a progression as far as him learning how to have the mental aspect of the game because we haven't figured that part out yet.
0: So it's interesting, Herb, that you sound like you're willing to accept that.
3: I'm not willing. I mean, if I don't accept it or if we can't accept it or not, it doesn't matter until Bickerstaff decides he's not going to accept it. Yeah. It doesn't matter what we accept.
0: Yeah,
3: when Bickerstaff accepts it, then that's where the change comes. But I think it's just part of the progression as far as him being a complete basketball player.
0: It wouldn't be a massive surprise if the Pistons don't win this championship. Nor would it be a massive disappointment if they don't win this championship.
2: The NBA championship.
0: Yes. I think it's pretty safe to say that in terms of rebuilds, in 2 years going from 14 wins to a one seed feels like this has been a pretty quick rise. And experience does matter. And I think the Pistons have earned some very valuable experience this year. But there's always growing pain. No, I shouldn't say there's always. There's usually growing pains when you're trying to get to the mountaintop. And Duren is going through it right now. I find that Duren, some of the long-term conclusions that are being drawn about Duren to be a little bit premature. Like at 22 years old.
2: I think it's way premature. I think, you know, when people talk about hey, he doesn't deserve the max contract, I'll agree with that. But look, we've said in the show, we're going to hold off on contract discussions until after the season is done. But it's hard to ignore how young he is and how young a lot of this core is for this team, which is why JB wants to stick with these guys because these guys, he thinks they're the core group. And if they're going to be around a while, then they got to learn together. And he's going to give a little more leeway to a Jalen Duren to figure things out.
0: Which makes sense. I don't think it's illogical, but...
2: No, it's not, because there's too large of a sample size in a regular season to say, well, wait a minute,

0: There's a big disparity. What happened in regular season? What happened in the postseason? We all know that things amp up in a postseason. Why haven't we been able to unlock him in the postseason? And he's young enough where he can still work through that.
1: Carson Anderson, 97.1.
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1: Cole Keith was good early, and he had a couple hits. McGonigal is just, he's so good. He's so stinking good. They're up 2-0, 2-1. 2-2. 10-2.
0: Yeah, I was just talking to somebody outside about that. It got out of hand in a hurry. Mm-hmm. Tigers missed some opportunities with runners on base to get the big hit. And then the bullpen let them down. It's not a good-looking bullpen right now. And the guys that were pitching last night, they're not necessarily guys to be pitching in 2 weeks. So this team needs to get healthy. It's happening. It's happening rapidly. Like in the next week, we're going to see a couple guys return to this team. But in the meantime, you should still be good enough to beat a team like the Mets. Mm-hmm. Didn't happen last night, but you still have two more games to win the series. Framber Valdez pitching tonight off the suspension. Hopefully they can get back at it. Right-handed pitcher they're going to face. So bring a heavy left-handed lineup again. That means that Colt Keith, Riley Green, Kevin McGonigal, maybe Zach McKinstry. We'll see if Wenzel Perez stays in there. Gage Workman, these guys going to have to hit the ball. Unfortunate error from Gage Workman yesterday at third base, trying to throw start the double play, which would have ended the inning. Alas, he was avoiding the base runner was coming towards him and threw the ball into right field.
1: Yep.
0: But we got to see another Jake Rogers ninth inning. Or at least he finished off the ninth inning with getting his the one battery face.
1: You say we got to see. Don't we? Do we ever really feel like we get to? Doesn't that usually mean things have gone all
0: things have gone horrible?
1: All the S?
0: Yeah, they're horrible when you have to get to Jake Rogers. Yes, but he's entertaining to watch because he gets the job done. Guys want to hit the ball so hard when they see this, you know, knuckleballer come out there, and he's done a really nice job as a pitcher.
1: Yeah, I don't care.
0: No, I hear you. I hear you. I got just you. It's just one of those novelty things. Because, look, of course, the way they played last night, I'm flipping around. Mm-hmm. You know, and then I come back and then I see that he's on the mound. I'm like, oh, well, all right. It must really be bad. Yeah, it is. It's really bad. 10-2. All right. Ground out. Nice. Now let's see what they can do. And they were threatening all night last night. They just couldn't get it done.
1: All right. It's time for another edition. Are you going to eat that?
15: Hi, this is Gator.
16: Are you gonna eat that?
15: I don't mess around when it comes to my food. Fries, your burgers, your chicken.
16: Are you gonna eat that?
15: Hey, you all know that I enjoy beer. It's just awesome.
16: Are you gonna eat that?
15: Looking for your favorite meat? Like the Chopping Block Burger.
16: Are you gonna eat that?
15: Or the Chipotle Honey Lime Wings. Delicious.
16: Are you gonna eat that?
15: Deep, smooth flavor with notes of caramel. All right, folks, it's crunch time.
1: All right, these are new menu items, things you can get off the shelves. Question is it something that you see yourself actually eating in the future? Scott, we will start with the latest from Kraft.
0: Oh, Kraft.
1: The iconic macaroni and cheese brand.
0: Sure.
1: According to Kraft's Instagram, not much description, but they've posted a picture of limited edition Kraft mac and cheese chicken ramen flavor. It's been spotted in stores. People have said that mac and cheese chicken ramen flavor.
0: So that means that the flavor packet isn't cheese? It's a ramen flavor?
1: I don't know. Like or I said, there's not there, much of a...
0: Is there cheese and ramen flavor? Or the chicken ramen flavor?
1: Not much of a description, so...
0: Does it show a picture of what it looks like?
1: Does not. Although I could look at Kraft's Instagram. We could look it up, but... What's your gut telling you on this one, though?
0: Did I try it? I'll have mac and cheese once or twice a year. I like to make my own mac and cheese, but that only happens every couple years. Because mm-hmm. then it's made with love and it's delicious. But just making it simple out of the box is... I always did like Kraft mac and cheese.
1: Okay, I found a picture. It looks like regular old mac and cheese. It just says chicken ramen flavor.
0: Yeah, I would definitely try it.
1: Okay. Can you?
17: Yeah, I'm a big fan of ramen noodles. And this is just mac and cheese with ramen noodle flavoring packet, I'm sure, you know? I'm shocked. You only have mac and cheese once or twice a year?
0: Yeah. I used to be a lot more, but I've tried to cut down my pasta intake.
17: What's a lot more? Three or four times a year?
0: I mean, it used to be a staple, man. Mac and cheese was like a...
17: Once or twice a year.
0: Once a month thing for me back in the day.
17: It's like Thanksgiving
0: maybe
17: or
0: more than that.
1: So we're in a weird place that we have college kids that come home and stay at home for long periods of time, and suddenly there'll be a lot of ramen in the house and a lot of mac and cheese. And I have had ramen more than I would like to probably admit, but it's pretty good. I think this might actually work. I'm going to encourage my kids when they come home, if you're going to bring mac and cheese, I want to sample the chicken ramen flavor.
0: I shouldn't say never had it. I've never purchased or made ramen in my life.
1: Really?
0: Never. And I've had ramen like once in my life.
1: That's crazy. I bet if you asked anyone on the show who's had more ramen, it wouldn't be me. And I've had a ton of ramen in my life.
17: Was ramen a thing when you guys were in college?
1: Yes.
17: I guess not Gators College.
1: Dude, I'll tell you
0: well,
1: this.
0: We went to the same college at the same time.
1: When you can get six packets for a dollar, right? we were moving through some ramen, man.
0: Yeah, well, I messed
1: some ramen up.
0: That was heavy rotation mac and cheese.

0: Okay, next, so it's three yeses. Next up, Wendy's Canada. When you can remember, Canada's just like right there. Wendy's Canada has upped the game for their breakfast as they now have a Canadian classic poutine breakfast available. According to who had the story here? Well, it looks like a Wendy's release. As part of our commitment to breakfast innovation, Wendy's Canada is introducing breakfast poutine, a limited time offering that reimagines a beloved Canadian favorite for the morning day part. Breakfast poutine combines Wendy's signature breakfast flavors with an indulgence Canadians expect from poutine. There are two delicious breakfast poutine options. Classic breakfast poutine, which is Wendy's seasoned breakfast potatoes topped with gravy and Canadian cheese curds, or Swiss cheese breakfast poutine, which is Wendy's seasoned breakfast potatoes layered with creamy Swiss cheese sauce and Canadian cheese curds. Fans can also upgrade their breakfast poutine by adding two strips of Wendy's Applewood smoked bacon for an extra layer of flavor. Get her the Wendy's breakfast poutine. Are you going to eat that?
1: Hell yeah. I love poutine. I think it's great. I've had it many different ways. I've had it in the States. I've had it in Canada. I think it's great. And so to think about it, with a breakfast version of it, yeah, that sounds, it makes all the sense of the world. Breakfast potato, you know, like a little, you can do whether it's a hash brown or it's a diced potato or whatever that case is with this, the breakfast spices, that sounds good. And if you're going to add cheese to anything, it's not a bad thing, except for apple pie.
0: Kang, you, breakfast poutine?
2: Oh, yeah, I love poutine. Big, big, big fan. If they became the 51st state, I'd want, you know, to definitely...
1: like a competition with Venezuela.
2: Yeah, so. Exactly. No, poutine, man? Hell yeah.
0: So the Swiss one with creamy Swiss cheese sauce, I don't really like cheese sauces.
2: You don't like the pump cheese or nacho cheese.
0: No, exactly. Yeah. So if I were to try one of these, it would be the other one. I'd rather not have the cheese sauce on top. So I might give that a shot. I'm not a...
1: And no bacon for you.
0: Oh, God, no.
2: Not even Applewood, huh?
0: No. Next up, Grillo's Pickles and Smoothie King have rolled out the first ever pickle smoothie. Grillo's Pickles and Smoothie King are launching a limited edition pickle smoothie, according to a May 12 press release shared with People. The smoothie blends Grillo's Pickles with bananas, organic kale, and coconut water. The brand said that the smoothie is made with fresh garden ingredients, doesn't contain anything artificial. It's also packed with electrolytes for hydration, offering up a refreshingly tangy taste. Gator, the Grillo's Smoothie King pickle smoothie. Are you going to eat that?
1: Doug, you're 6 weeks late. This is May 13th. This is not April 1st. I'm not buying this, and I think it's the worst thing I've ever heard of in my life. This is possibly the worst... I don't think this is hyperbole, King. I think this is the worst combination of items we've ever put together on Are You Gonna Eat That?
2: Wow. That's saying a lot, man. We've had a lot of items on this on Are You Gonna Eat That?
1: I mean, pickles, I like pickles.
2: I was gonna say, all different kinds of pickles.
1: Yeah,
2: right?
1: I think they're great. I think a pickle on a deli sandwich or just a sandwich you're making at home makes it great. Even if you just have a regular, just a simple cheese sandwich, throw a couple pickles on there, all of a sudden you got something. Pickles and bananas? I'm sorry, what? Pickles, bananas, and then kale? Oh, hell no.
0: Kang, you?
2: I don't like pickles, so that's an easy no for me. Like, it's, I think the people that like pickles, if they're turning on this, I mean, what's that tell you? I don't like pickles, so I'm out.
1: Here we go.
0: You know I'm trying this one.
2: What?
0: You know I'm trying this one. I gotta tell you what, this sounds really good. Hangover. Sounds really good for a hangover. Or don't get too drunk that you're hungover.
1: That's one way to approach life.
0: Yeah, I'll give it a shot. Next up from Snackalator. 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Gator, are you interested in the Cheez-It Coors Light collab?
1: So beer cheese. Right?
0: Yep.
1: Which is kind of like a dip that you have for pretzels or whatever. Yeah, 100% mm-hmm. I would try this. Yeah, Cheez-Its are great. I love Cheez-Its. I think just all the flavors they've come out with Cheez-Its or you know the Goldfish crackers, I'll always try them.
0: Kang, you?
2: Oh, yeah, man. This is just a different type of cheese. It's beer cheese.

0: cheese. And Cheez-Its are great, like Gator said. I'm all in. Easy, easy snack.
1: I'm not a big Cheez-It fan, but I think I'd give this a shot. I'm curious about the Coors Light.
0: The beer got
1: them. Whatever, yeah. And finally, Krispy Kreme.
0: You have too many of these Cheez-Its. You can have that pickled slushy.
1: That's right, whatever. According to Business Wire, Krispy Kreme is coming out with an original glazed donut, orange dreamsicle.
2: Okay.
1: Donut.
2: Okay.
1: It's a classic orange and cream ice cream treat. Delivers a fresh vanilla finish wrapped in a bright citrus flavor. It's like summer in every bite.
2: Yep. Yep. Give me a couple dozen. Let's go. Yep. I mean, man.
1: A couple of dozen?
2: So good. Krispy Kremes are amazing. They're absolutely amazing. And to make this flavor, this sounds delicious. Absolutely delicious. You ever gone to, like, maybe I'm going to have to ask Kane because Doug's probably out of this. Ever gone to, like, the grocery store and you go over by the prepared, like,
0: the bakery area,
2: and they'll have, like a 7-Up glazed bun cake or something like that? No, you ever seen that?
0: I've not seen that.
2: Okay, well, if
0: they do?
2: Next time you go and look for it and get it, by the way.
0: Really?
2: It's outstanding. What? That's what this sounds like, is it sounds like it's just, okay, this citrus glaze on a donut? Yes.
0: So, Gator, since you're getting 24, can I have one of them?
2: Absolutely.
0: Because I would like to try this.
2: I will share.
0: I'm a big orange creamsicle fan, and a Krispy Kreme, they make a good donut.
1: Never been an orange creamsicle guy.
0: Really?
1: Yeah, I tried it once, and I don't like the combinations of flavors.
0: So. It's just orange, right?
1: I know, right? I didn't. I was disappointed.
2: I'm trying not to be surprised. Because you think we're ganging up on you on this.
1: No, it's okay. I'm used to it. It's Carson Anderson. There's another edition of Are You Gonna Eat That? Something very curious happened on the show earlier this week. I was stunned. And I guess I want to know where Detroit is with this topic. We'll get to that today at 12:50 on Carson Anderson on 97.1.
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1: Mama, what does the chicken say? Dog. Cat.
2: Gonna be hot in Detroit, and it's not. And maybe this is just one of them. But I was really surprised that this didn't seem to move the needle at all. Now, maybe people are sick of the story. Maybe they want him gone. Maybe they just wake me when there's a resolution here. Or maybe they've pulled the plug on their interest in this Tiger team already because of the injuries and the way the season is going. You know, we've been doing this for a long time, and I always feel like we have a decent sense for what are going to be hot topics. It didn't move the needle at all. When you have executives around the league projecting that Scuba going back to Detroit on a shorter-term deal is, quote, much higher than it was before the injury. So, did I completely swing and miss on something I thought was going to be big, or do you think something else is going on here?
3: I don't know. Because I'm kind of one of those that's not really, I don't really care at this point. I just want to play that. Let's see this team get to the postseason, because nothing's going to happen until after the season. I'm convinced of that. They're not going to reach any sort of contract extension in September to announce. It's not going to happen.
2: Why don't you believe that?
3: Because his agent is hell-bent on getting him to free agency, and it's going to linger. And it's something that he'll end up trying to sell everybody on the long-term contract. Here's what I think is going to happen. He's going to try to sell that, okay, we're holding out for an eight-year, $400 million contract. And he's going to find out after a month or so that that's not going to happen. And then he's going to end up selling to the highest bidder, which will be a 3 or 4 year deal. It's going to be the Kyle Tucker deal. It's going to be the 3 or 4 year deal for $55, $60 million a year with an opt out after 2 years. And that's what it's going to be. And it's not going to be with Detroit. Or if it is, it's not going to worry about it until well into free agency.
2: So, got it. Why do you think these executives around the league said this then?
3: All they said was that the odds are better. I mean, this didn't say that they're going to.
2: No, of course not. They said the quote is much higher. I think it's much higher chance that he re-signs in Detroit, which, you know, I mean, look. All off-season, we got a lot of response to Scooble topics. Season has started, and maybe people have shelved it. But I don't think, I was surprised that nobody seemed to care.
3: Because I think people understand that it's not going to happen right now. If they're going to have any kind of discussions, it'll happen at the end of the season. And I suspect there'll be a time late in the season where you'll have a statement either by Scooble or by Boris saying we're not going to have any conversations about a contract extension until after the season. Tarek is concentrated on getting his team to the playoffs, and that's fine. I think the reason you have other GMs or other sources saying that the chances are much higher is it might just be simply that they think that this injury mitigates the chances of Scuba landing that long-term contract, the huge money cannon from a team like, say, the Dodgers. And instead, what you're going to end up is a much shorter money cannon contract.
2: So correct me if I'm wrong, though. Everything that you said that you believed before this injury.
3: Yeah.
2: Okay. So the new variable that's introduced is the injury. People in the game think, well, this could change the fact that he could end up back in Detroit. Look, and that's fine. I'm intrigued if the fans care. Like, how do you want this thing to resolve itself?
3: Well, the other thing is, if the injury were something to the tendon, something that was like a real arm event that's, you know, was going to shut him down probably for the rest of the season, that's a whole different thing. But that's not what this was. This was, get the nanoscope out there, find the loose body, remove it, and all of a sudden now we're finding out that he may be back in a month. Oh, great. Love that. I hope that's the case. Get him back with the Tigers. Let's get back to winning baseball.
2: All right. So we asked the people two things. Do you care? Does this matter to you at all? Do you want him back? Do you not want him back? Are you sick of the story? Are you sick of the agent? Or have you just kind of unplugged with the Tigers? Because right now, the product they're parading out there, I mean, it is what it is. It's not what it's supposed to be. It's not the way the roster was constructed. And maybe you're just preoccupied with what's going on with the Pistons. 248-539-9797.

0: 97 brought it up earlier in the week, got almost no response. Maybe we won't get any response again. It's Carson Anderson, open lines, 97.1.
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6: All right, it's Carson Anderson here on 97.1. Talking about the Scoobal story earlier in the week that didn't move the needle at all. We're getting some feedback here, and it was, I thought, a really interesting story in that the injury has made it, according to Baseball Insiders, a shorter-term deal with opt-outs with Detroit is much higher than it was before the injury. And Scoobal is such a hot-button topic in his contract in the offseason that, hey, you know, I thought we'd get a ton of response to it. We didn't, and maybe we won't again, although there's some feedback coming in here. And I'm kind of wondering why. Do you not care? Do you want this story to go away? And some of that has come in. It has a lot to do, it appears, with the way the Tigers are playing. Like the first text we got here, would have moved the needle more if the Tigers haven't sucked lately. Daniel Berkeley says, I don't think there was much reaction because the city of Detroit knows even with that injury, he's still not coming back. I don't care if the odds went from 10 to 20 to 40%. I don't care if some bigger market team is going to sign him because Detroit is a small to mid-market team. Next text, it would be great if they can get him on a short-term deal. Not going to worry about it now, though.
7: Yeah, it would be great, but I don't think that they'll be able to do that because somebody else will offer him more money, and he'll do that. He'll sign for that. Detroit is they're not a small market team. They're a large market team. They're not in that upper echelon with New York, Boston, L.A. They're not in that group.
6: But what are those? How would you describe them?
7: Those are like the major markets. Okay. Those are the elites, the teams that have the deals in place where they can spend money. And the Dodgers, even above that, because of the stupid grandfathered in clause that they have that allows them to spend a ridiculous amount of money because of a TV deal. And it's unfair. The one thing I think, the point that you made before that is interesting and to keep in mind is the collective bargaining agreement mm-hmm. and how that affects things, if at all. Some people think that they're going to try to work for a salary cap. I don't think there's any way in hell that's going to get done this time around. But it may have some sort of impact on that. The other thing is this. With the news being good on Scoobal from the injury front in that he can come back a heck of a lot sooner than they thought initially, at least that's the reporting that's going on. If that's the case and say that he's back in the rotation, you know, by mid-June, a month from right now, if he's back in the rotation, you got to see where the Tigers are. If this team is not in a good place, he will be traded. They should trade him. If they didn't, it'd be malpractice. You know, but if they're still in contention, if they are in contention, because right now they're not, but if they're in contention for a wild card spot or the division, then by all means, proceed forward with Tarek Skubal. But I mean, the injury news is good news on a couple different fronts. It's good news because it's going to help make the Tigers better. And if the Tigers aren't any better, it's good news because, well, then they're not going to lose them for nothing.
6: When you say the injury news, you mean the news that it's expected to be a shorter recovery?
7: Yes.
6: Okay. Gotcha. More text coming in here. The only reason I care about Scoobal signing is so we can trade that quitter and get some value longer term. I don't need a six-inning Cy.
7: So tired of that. That is such an annoying take to me. The quitter, 2-time Cy Young Award winner, one of the best pitchers I've ever seen in my life. And he comes out of a game and everybody loses their mind about it.
6: I mean,
7: is he a quitter?
6: So let's say in that moment he was, okay? Just for argument's sake, let's say that he made a bad decision and said, you know, I don't think I can keep going. And AJ said, okay, and took him out. And then later he's like, crap, I probably could have given him another inning or two. That falls in line to me with something that I say all the time. And I believe this. That is, good people with great intentions make mistakes. I mean, it's possible that Scoobal in the moment made a bad choice to come out of that game. And it's possible that it might be one of

0: the darker moments of his entire career. If that were the case, I wouldn't give up on him. I wouldn't give up on him. I mean, that's just part. Like, people do things at times and later have regrets. It's possible that he might feel that way. If we even believe with the premise that he chose to step out of that game for any other reason than he was gassed, and he knew he was gassed.
1: Yeah, I'm so far past that game. And he's already started the season this year. He was really good this season to start again. I don't care about what happened in the game five of the playoffs last year. What is your thought on this whole thing? Because you brought up a topic. You've asked me. Mm-hmm. So what do you think it means?
0: I want him re-signed here in Detroit. And I'm excited about using this injury as a way to do the unthinkable. Because what the unthinkable was, short-term contract. People in Detroit, we would love a short-term contract. Massive amounts of money, on pace with what everybody else. But if the market changes and that Scooble can't get that big long-term deal anywhere else, or he's starting to question that, and maybe sees a vulnerability in his career that he hasn't. Like, he's made good money. He's made $89 million in his career, okay? But the chance to sign right now and get a check for half of that might be more appealing now to him than it's ever been. And he might advise his agent as such. So I look at a situation like this and go, how can Detroit take advantage of this to get Scooble on the kind of contract we'd prefer?
1: Do you think that is possible?
0: Do I think it's possible that he will get a little bit of a scare? Sure. I know I would. Then again, I think whatever's possibly going to go wrong, it's going to go wrong. But in the case of, you know, this particular instance, I think it's possible that the player will change his mind. And I do not think it's likely that Boris would approve. But Boris works for Scooble, not the other way around.
1: I think the reason that the people aren't responding to this, or the people aren't giving us much of a chance, is because they don't believe that it's going to actually happen. Like, I saw some people on Twitch said, okay, if before it was a 0% chance, now what is it, a 5% chance? Mm-hmm. It's nothing to get excited about. And I think the other thing to keep in mind is, you know, when the Tigers were bidding for Bregman the first time around, and they offered him the biggest deal, they still didn't get it done because they went to a shorter term deal, and he got that deal in the bigger market, and he got paid more per annual than he would have gotten in the longer term deal. So why would I think it'd be any different with Tarik Skubal? When he hits the free agent market, if the Tigers, let's say the Tigers made him, they're the only team to offer him a 7-year deal for $300 million. And we think we got him, just like we thought we had Bregman. And then here come the Dodgers and say, okay, yeah, cool. We'll go three and $170 million.
0: Because the Tigers are the only team that can do it now. Dodgers can't sign him.
1: Do you think you honestly think there's a chance they can get a deal, that they would get a deal done with him?
0: A short term deal?
1: Right, in the next,
0: I think there's a chance that Scooble would open his mind to that. I don't think Boris would. I think, but it's, you know, it depends on the person.
1: Now, the person hired that agent.
0: Yes, I realize that, but the person now has had a bit of a scare, and he may change his approach. I'm tired of Scooble. Undeniable talent, but on the downside of his prime. Bad financial decision to sign about beyond 2 years. His heart is not in Detroit. I don't know if I'd say, I think right now his heart's in Detroit, but I think he wants the biggest contract he can get. That's why he hires Boris. I'm hoping somehow to take advantage of this scare. Let's go to Dan on a cellular on 97.1. Hi, Dan.
2: Hello, gentlemen. So I know this is going to sound kind of like a little cliche, but Scooble's had what, two Tommy John surgeries? Is that correct?
0: He's had one Tommy John.
2: Okay.
0: And he's had this one.
1: He's had two major arm surgeries, but I think only one was Tommy John.
2: Okay, fair enough. So at the beginning of the year, I was sitting on the couch with my girlfriend, and she's a huge Scooble fan, and I was like, he's not going to get that money. There's no way. He's had two major arm surgeries, and this kind of now solidifies it. Yes, you know what? You're a two-time Cy Young winner. You're going to want to bang, you know, get all the bags that you can in the money and bank that. I get that. Now, with this being down, I think he's going to get a Framber Valdez contract. 3 years, $180 million, you know, whatever. I just don't see him going out to the Dodgers and getting $240 million

0: for 8 years. His arm is showing that he can't hold up.
1: If he could be signed for $30 million a season for 8 years, I think there'd be teams lining up to do that.
2: Dan, do you mean a higher contract, like a $400 million?
0: Like a long-term contract at $400 million. I just don't see that coming into play in what's going on with his arm now, because it's, you know, so.
2: Let's say, Dan, I'm

0: Issues.
1: Kevin in a car. Mike, I'm walking in the traffic with you. I've watched every inning so far. I'm disgusted.
2: Can't do it.
1: Another person says, my cable service still has FanDuel, and I'd rather watch their random shows than the Tigers. Thankfully, the Stanley Cup playoffs have been exciting.
2: They've been incredible. They really have. I mean, and I understand it's very few people are going to watch both the NHL playoffs and the NBA playoffs, but the quality differential is just seismic. It's night and day. The NHL, it's sad because the NHL playoffs, that's the best product in town. The NBA playoffs are terrible.
1: See, that's why the Tigers are on my third screen. They'll get my phone. I'll watch the Stanley Cup Finals on the iPad, and the NBA playoffs are on the TV. The Tigers have fallen so far behind on the pecking order.
2: It's just, and again, win or lose is one part of it. It's the adventure towards the win or loss that's just not worth watching. I can't do it. It's terrible.
3: You're right, Michael, because even if they have a lead going into the ninth, it's spin the wheel, which closer blows this.
2: Correct.
3: Yeah.
2: Will Birchfield out there last night. That was great. 248-539-9797. I want to get to the people. Yeah, we're going to get to the Pistons. Don't worry. And we got a different way of doing this Jalen Duren conversation as well. I got a college football story for you. It's not Rico's fault, but it just shows you that the wrong people are running the sport. Reason number 847,000.
3: They should just hire me.
2: You would do a better job. I did. There's no doubt about it.
3: I take that as a compliment.
2: You would. It is a. You take it as a compliment because it is, wait for it, in fact, a compliment. 248-539-9797. We get to you guys. I need a sabbatical. I need Jeff Van Vonderen to pick me up, throw me in a conversion van, and instead of going to rehab, just take me away from my TV. No more Tiger baseball for me for a few weeks.
3: No more.
2: There's going to be no more. Three flies, five flies. It's the defense alone is Winnebago, man.
3: One error, two errors.
2: Right, it's just.
3: Did you just get thrown out of the plate? Yes. Along with the flying elbow.
2: Yeah, there it is. 97-1.
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1: Line drive, basing into right field. That's a bullet. Right by Spencer Torkelson in the corner. He can fly, and he'll have to stop at second. No, they're going to wave home. Beatty, and he will score.
2: Ow! Ow!
3: I can't do it. Let's get to the people. I need a break. Tiger baseball, I'm sorry. Injuries, poor play. It's an entertainment product that's far from entertaining. And the way they're going right now, probably best if I just log out. I want to know if that's where you're at. And it doesn't mean I'm going to stay that way. But this is just, I'm going to see myself out. You know, if Vrabel could fix his marriage in 10 minutes with a little one-day rehab, can I go to Tiger's rehab for a week just to reset the odometer of my patients watching this team?
4: You know what? I have a solution.
3: What's that?
4: There's four of us here.
3: Okay.
4: How about we do this, guys? We each take a game.
3: Oh, God.
4: We each take a day. You know what? David, it's your day. You watch them. We're taking the day off. And then it'll be Kenny. Then it'll be mine. Then it'll be yours. And we can just keep doing this rotation until this team becomes interesting again.
3: I kind of dig it. Let's go to the people. I just want to know if you're there. Because look, with the Pistons playing in the playoffs, or you just don't want to punish yourself by watching this team, it's okay if you're saying, you know what, I need a break. There are 120 of these games left. I don't know how many more I could take that look like the last 2 weeks. Go to Matt, 97.1. Matt, how you doing, buddy?
5: Hey, good. Thanks, guys. Sorry I'm at work. Might be a little loud here. Mm-hmm. But, Mike, you can definitely take a sabbatical. And Rico, I do like that every fourth game situation. That sounds tempting.
4: Yeah, Matt, we'll be like a pitching rotation.
3: I like this. Can we be the Dodgers with a six-man rotation?
6: A watching rotation?
5: Hey, man, that sounds good to me. Yeah, we'll just, you know, hide somebody on the bereavement list.
3: Like where? So, like Matt, have you gotten to a point you just can't turn it on? You just like, I'm not doing this.
5: Well, I got to it last night when Keith ran into the umpire at third base and then promptly got thrown out by 10 feet. I said, that's enough of this Keystone Cop nonsense.
3: Yeah. Yeah, I can't
5: anymore.
3: It's also like the outfield defense. I mean, forget about Workman. Forget that. Then it's Wensiel Perez can't pick up a ball in right field. I'm just going, well, I don't want to do this.
5: Absolutely.
3: We're walking 17 people. I think it's time. I like Rico's idea about a watching rotation because every night you got to be a masochist. You really do at this point. And look, if your belief is tomorrow will be a brighter day, they'll get healthy. Cool, then I'll see you in a month. Alert me when the better times are because this is not entertaining. And as much as I loathe the NBA currently, like I am not excited to watch this game tonight, mainly because I don't think either of these teams are very good. It's a hell of a lot better than watching Tiger baseball. Same thing last night, Spurs and T-Wolves. That's not good basketball, but there I was, dying to watch something else other than the Tigers. There could have been a bocce tournament with Italian people in wheelchairs. I'd rather watch that than Tigers Mets. Let's go to Steve.
4: Did they need to be in wheelchairs?
3: Well, I'm saying just,
4: yeah,
3: you know,
4: I know.
3: We'll go to Steve, 97.1. Steve, how you doing?
7: Hey, Mike. Well, let me put it to you this way. Hey, you get to pick either the number one pizza topping, pepperoni, or you get to pick the number 16 mushrooms. Which one are you going to pick? That's where I'm at right now. I got crap like that I got to deal with. But the Tigers, there's no end in hope. There's nothing. Everyone keeps saying, wait till they come back. Wait till they come back. Guys, they were not that great of a team when they were fully employed with players.
3: Yeah.
7: And they're not that great of a team. Well, they're even worse now. The Pistons, I got to watch it because, you know, they're like a train wreck. You know, you never know what you're going to get at the end. So I'm kind of looking at that. But I mean, right now, you know, pickings are slim, guys. We don't have a heck of a lot. I mean, I don't live too far from Jimmy John's. I guess I can watch those guys play. I mean, that might be a ton of fun. But there's just nothing right now to watch. Hockey, I think Colorado's going to win it all. And I hope it's going to be Vegas against Colorado. It looks like it's most likely going to go that way. But, I mean, other than that, there's just everything's so predictable.

0: everything is so boring. I guess that's the best way to put it, boring. And, Mike, I'm sorry, man. This is your freaking job. I can't walk away from my job and say I'm taking 2 weeks
1: no,
0: off.
1: No, I know. That's why Steve, it's why I said it. I know I can't do it, but I'm just trying to speak from a mental state where I'm at.
0: You'll be fine. Come on. You go home. You get to shut it off. You can be fine. Maybe talk to a couple of people you know that watch the game. Enrico, God bless you. But, man, don't give him ideas about having a rotation.
1: That's fantastic.
0: Who's going to be Flaherty? Are you going to be Flaherty,
1: me,
0: Mike?
1: Yeah. I'll give you the first three innings, and then I'll tell, and then I'll have somebody else take, and I'll chat GPT take notes. Guys, I'm out after 3 2/3. I can't take anymore.
2: All right, we're going to the pin. Evan, you're up.
1: No, and Steve, if you're still listening, understand something. This is just a point of connection with the audience. I damn well know I can't take a couple weeks away from it, but it's a point about how bad it is, how unentertaining, how uninspiring. Like, if you cannot field a baseball at a replacement level, why am I going to watch that? And we're at a time now, people have to pay to watch this team on TV. You know you're going to pay down at the ballpark. Mm-hmm. Injuries are only a part of the story. The injuries do not equate to this.
2: No.
1: But I do think what Steve said is really interesting. And it's something we all had in the back of our mind. Last year when you were badgering me about you really won't say they're going to win more than 90. And again, I said, no. Even we had Jeremy Otto over here, pantsless, during updates. Oh, they're the first to 40, first to 45, first to 50. They're not that good. Like, if you look at the last calendar year of baseball, they've played bad baseball more than they've played good baseball. And if you go 2 years, the vast majority of 24 was bad. Then it was a Pixar movie.
2: So is part two of the Pixar movie getting ready to come out?
1: I don't think so, because ultimately, you remember, well, again, this is where people were out there polishing their gherkins. All these all-stars that you thought you had, they were not all-stars. They were pity prizes. That's the point. When you watch every night, how many major league quality bats are in this order? How many? Three?
2: I was about to say, yeah.
1: You want to say three?
2: Yeah.
1: I mean, Riley Green's fine, and he's having a nice year. McGonagall, totally happy. Dingler. Who else? Where are all the local scribes to get all bent out of shape of face of franchise Matt Vierling?
2: Every fifth day, you get a good torque.
1: Do you? He's still a negative war player. Okay?
2: Every 10 days.
1: Okay. Yeah, about a 10-day rotation.
2: 5.
1: Tomato, tomato. We'll get to the calls. I want to check on the texts as well, and then we'll turn our attention a little bit towards Game 5 tonight. 97.1.
3: 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When it comes to performance, good enough isn't good enough. And that's exactly why Blue Chew just raised the bar. 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
5: Hot shot, base hit into right field for Riley Green off the fastball. Cole Keith around second, heading to third. Bench has a big arm. The throw goes right by third base. Cole Keith's coming home. Throw, got it. Benz's throw to third went right by Beatty, backed up by Peralta.
6: All right, David, text communications. We'll get to the calls. We're just asking a very basic question. How much patience do you have left before you take the Tigers out of your nightly entertainment lineup? Or are you at my point where if this were an episode of Intervention, I'd be rooting for a conversion van to come and get me? And instead of going to Passages Malibu, I would just turn the channel. David?
7: Martin at work sends this in and says, I was so excited when the season started, talk crap to all the doubters. Now, the only positive is I won't have to worry about playoffs interfering with NFL games.
6: But you can't say that. That's the conundrum. There's 120 games left. It's just on a night-in, night-out basis. I am not future-casting their inability to get back into it. I'm not. I'm saying that on this day, Wednesday, May 13th, even if the Pistons weren't playing, I simply don't want this on my entertainment apparatuses. This is not fun. It's not remotely enjoyable. It's infuriating. Again, when you're watching your sports team and you're thinking about terrible things you'd rather be doing than watching said sports team, that's a problem.
7: I've been watching the World Series of Bowling instead of the Tigers.
6: Oh, dear.
7: Another text comes in that says, my wife thinks I'm doing her a solid by spending time with her instead of watching the Detroit Tigers.
6: Fooled you.
7: Well, if only she knew. Have a different listener each day be the designated Tigers watcher. That way you guys never have to.
6: It's amazing. It's absolutely incredible. David, that's tremendous work. Let's get to the people. We'll go to TJ971. TJ, how you doing, buddy?
8: How you doing, fellas?
6: Good, TJ. What's up?
8: Well, Mike, I got a suggestion for you, man. I mean, I've pretty much thrown in the towel with this team for now. I've started watching the Rays, man. I think they're doing what the Tigers wish they could do. And when I say that, they're taking guys like Nick Martinez, a guy who's 35 that nobody wanted,
6: Yeah. And
8: he's got a sub-3 ERA. Like, if we're not going to spend the money, and we said this in the offseason, if you're not going to bring in real big league bats, you need the coaching and the development to supplement that. And you're not going to get that with a guy like Matt Vierling or Zach McKinstry. Like, these aren't players that you can play every day, and no other credible team in the league would be doing so. And if you're not going to develop the guys that are there and you're not going to supplement that with big league talent, this is what you're left with. And I just don't see a way for this team with 120 games to go that they're going to be able to pull themselves out of this, even with the injury.
6: No, and I'll give you an example. Because it's funny you say it. And TJ, I don't know if I'm hallucinating, but I remember, and maybe it was you who called in, is I had a couple conversations about Nick Martinez as that swing guy. A guy that's got experience out of the pen but started for the Reds too. But the Tigers went with a guy from Korea, Drew Anderson, and he's been terrible. So it's also, there's part of this of they did spend money to get a Nick Martinez type guy. The problem is the guy they have is thus far terrible.
8: That's the part where I don't see a way for this to get better. You know what I mean? Like, there's certain guys you can look at and go, okay, he has the stuff. He has the command. We just need to tweak a couple things. When I'm watching Anderson go out here and some of these other guys from the bullpen, it's just like, what am I? I might as well be watching the Mudhens. Like, I don't know what this is. And if you expect to play a team like the Yankees or the Braves with a lineup like that, or even just a pitching staff like that in the postseason or down the line, it's not going to work. So I've turned it in with this team. I just think that until they show that they're ready to take the step to bring in real talent in an offseason, it's just going to be the same.

0: same thing with the AL Comedy Central. You guys have a great day.
1: Thank you, buddy.
2: Indeed.
1: Look, they brought in the pitching. They've incurred pitching injuries. The lineup was never going to be the strength of the team, but it has been horrendous. Basically, the end of last year has just carried over to this year. And that's why I never believed that they were that top five fake offense as they were in April and May and even parts of June last year. It wasn't real. But no, I mean, they did spend money, guys. But right now, has Framber Valdez been great? Well, he's been good until he's not. And then he's had a couple of blow-up starts. Drew Anderson has not been good. Kenley Jansen has not been good. You know, you extended a qualifying offer to Glaber. I wish they wouldn't have done that. Glaber was passable when he was healthy. Now he's hurt. It's awful.
2: Well, it's bad because we're 42 in, 120 to go.
1: Oh, dear.
2: And you're just looking for that light at the end of the tunnel. And it just seems like every day somebody else goes down.
1: Let's go football season. Let's go to Dawson. And again, they could get back in this quickly. Very much so. But I'm just talking night in, night out. Is this what you want to take 2.5 hours to do? Dawson, what's going on, bud?
0: Gentlemen, I appreciate the time. Please just allow me to rant for a minute, and then the floor is yours. I'm
1: go ahead. No, please.
0: I am over this team. I think they are absolute trash. I canceled my Detroit Sports Net subscription 2 months into the season after the Red Sox series because it is an absolute embarrassment of a sports product that we are witnessing. I mean, you went out this offseason, made no substantial moves outside of Framber, and obviously that hasn't started great. You signed a bunch of washouts in your bullpen. They have all been terrible. I mean, they've lost you several games to this point. The lineup had nothing added to it the offseason. I understand McGonigal, of course, but you didn't make any other substantial moves. And even when healthy, obviously the injuries have played a massive, you know, part to the decline of this team. But even when healthy, these guys weren't playing good. This team wasn't doing anything that they were supposed to. And I just think it's horrible. I don't think there's a lot of hope. And obviously, when you get some of these guys back, the team will improve, of course, because there's so many injuries. But I just couldn't fathom the fact that paying my money to watch this is. I'm so sick of seeing a guy like Matt Vierling atop of our lineup every single night. I mean, cheers to the day he's finally released by this ball club. And quite frankly, I mean, I would rather watch the Chuck E. Cheese parade from 10 to 2 than watch this baseball team. And it's just. It's not great. I'm not excited for it. I don't think it's going to be a great summer of baseball. And I think we all kind of got to come to the realization that this might not be exactly what we thought heading into the season.
1: No, I think it's a great way of putting it. It's not over yet, but you might have to realign. All of us have to maybe realign our expectations. Because, Dawson, you're right. On a night-in, night-out basis, it's not an acceptable product. You know, injuries are not.
0: Yeah, I think there has to start being, I'm not going to sit here and blame him because what does he have to work with? But like AJ Hinch, I think has to start taking some questions because how can a team managed by him be so poor in the field of defense and just in-game decisions? I mean, my God, every night it's like they just give the game away. And it's like, wow, we had that one. And then guess what? In the eighth inning, it blew up. And it's just, I know you're scrambling to, you know, get warm bodies in this on this roster right now because everyone's dead. But it's like, why are you in the business of bringing a guy like Zach Short back? Or,
1: yeah,
0: you know,
1: that's.
0: I'm sure Andy Abanez will probably be a Tiger by the end of this phone call.
1: Dawson, when I read that news blurb of him getting let go, all I imagined was like Tigers brass around a bonfire, like warming their hands going, all right, get Andy back in the fold. Optionality. Yeah.
0: And I guarantee that Scott Harris is probably sad right now because Chris Paddock went to the Reds. I mean, he was probably drooling on his cell phone to get that number dialed in. And it's just unserious, man. And I know it's a lot of tough stuff they're dealing with, but my God, man, this team is just abysmal. And it's just rough, man. It's depressing because coming into the season, there was a lot of hope.
1: Yeah, and look, I didn't think they were going to set all kinds of records in the regular season. I thought they were built for the playoffs. Their pitching would really be able to leverage people. Maybe it still can. But, man, in the here and now, look, the Scooble thing, if your team is that reliant on one pitcher to be the difference between being above average or terrible, then you don't have a good team. So I can't put this on a Scooble injury. And the difference between functioning and not can't be Gleyber Torres and Javi Baez.
2: No.
1: You know what I mean? Like, we have to be real about this.
2: No, I mean, sadly, you're correct. It's not.

0: just one or two people. It's just a bad product right
1: All
0: now.
1: Of it. And defensively, that's the biggest thing. It's just like, are you kidding me?
0: And to compound that, Mike, it's you're going up against bad teams. And you're looking worse than they are. That's what, like I said, I could stomach this if you were going up against the best in baseball and, well, they're here and you're there. These are the people, these are your peers right now.
1: He's right, you know. Let's just go to Logan, 97.1. Logan, how you doing?
2: I'm doing good. How are you guys?
1: Good. What's up?
2: So, you know, just a little bit of a rant. You know, we do have 120 games left, but, you know, I feel like we're all just kind of deflated. You guys brought up a great point. We don't have quality bats. We have three guys that come out, you know, how I feel day to day, and they're swinging the lumber how they should be. But then you got guys like your power guy and Torque, who's, you know, in my opinion, and I'm sure, you know, the entire city's opinion, has been very much a letdown so far. I mean, he had the streak of, you know, the five home runs. Awesome. We don't need you to go on five home run streaks and then go dead for 30 days and then come back and hit five more home runs. We need consistency out of a guy like that, especially, you know, in my opinion, Gleyber Torres are, well, I would say probably one of our best rounded players going down on top of Javi and Tarek. You know, the team just looks deflated. I wouldn't give up on them, mm-hmm. but, you know, I would say that the team just doesn't have that energy from, you know, a fan standpoint, which, you know, is to be expected. But at the end of the day, you all are Major League Baseball players, and, you know, you guys should not be getting blown out 10-2 or what the score was yesterday.
1: No, you shouldn't have. They've already been swept three times this season. They're lucky mm-hmm. they weren't swept out of Kansas City. And you started a series against the Mets. You get an early lead, and you give up 10 unanswered runs. And you're still throwing a ball all over the ballpark and doing silly things. It's like, at that point, wake me up when you're going to show up to work with a serious approach. And I'm never going to say the players aren't trying, but there's a lack of focus here. These are Major League Baseball players. I'm not looking for Ozzie Smith out there. I don't need web gems, okay? Oh. I just need you to not boot the ball all over the place like Toons is the driving cat. Enough. Gotcha. It's ridiculous.
0: So we don't need to go back to, was it 2012 Tigers in the World Series?
1: That's 06.
0: Oh, sorry.
1: The 06. Anthony yes, Reyes yes, flat yeah. brim bistro.
0: Yes.
1: Yeah. All right. Uplifting. Let's get to, we'll get a blitz. We'll continue to take some calls on this. And yes, turn our attention a little bit towards Jalen Dern, but a different way. Top of the hour, 97.1.
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4: 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Tigers will add a run. Carpenter rounds third and scores, and Hayu Lee makes it 4-1.
5: 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Waiting on a strike one. On the way, ground ball and a high chop over first into right field, a base hit. Lee in to score, and Kevin McGonigal will go down to second base.
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6: All right, let's take a quick tee up. Touch table on a little football because I know the rest of the show will have nothing to do with football. David, go ahead.
7: So let's get right to it, guys. I have a list here of guys going into their second year. I just want to ask you, will they slump or will they go into stardom?
6: Well,
7: here,
6: if you're like Jim Costa, anyone who's not a Lion will certainly suck.
8: So basically the other 31 teams.
6: No chance to get better.
8: Slump.
7: Correct. So let's start with Shedeur Sanders.
6: He just sucks. No, next. He stinks.
7: Okay.
6: No. There is nowhere to go. He's terrible.
8: Hold on.
7: With a coach that likes him, though, maybe?
8: David, you took time to prepare this. At least give the Shedeur speech.
7: Oh, I got plenty more.
8: Okay.
6: God, you could say he'll make some improvement, but I need reasons why. And it can't be a fancy watch. Why?
7: I'm asking you guys.
6: I told you. I think he's dog water. Rico?
8: No, I mean, I think they're going to try to go with Deshaun Watson, who hasn't played football in 3 years.
7: He won't have a chance to. Yeah, you're right. David, I think you're right.
8: David, when they're comparing you to a guy who hasn't played for 3 years, that means you don't have it.
7: By the way, his QBR last year was 18.8, the lowest of any rookie passer in Cleveland history.
8: Well, you knew it was bad whenever he made a completed pass for like 30. Oh, look at this highlight. And it would be the same highlight from five different camera angles. It's like, no, it's not five highlights. It's just one, five different angles.
6: It's like an Angel Reese layup. It's a miracle if it happens.
7: Let's move over to Travis Hunter. And I'm only asking you this based on their change in role for him.
6: Yeah.
7: According to Ian Rappaport, he's expected to be a full-time corner and then a part-time receiver. So what does that look like in his second year?
6: No, I'll buy it. And I had it the other way. I really thought he could have been a big catch radius separator down. You're not a great route runner, but he was a great separator. As long as, to Rico's point, as long as they're letting him dedicate to a position, I think that he's a good kid, he's a smart kid, and he's a hyper-athletic kid. Yeah. I'll buy the dip.
8: Best thing that could have ever happened to Travis was the fact that they're just going to focus on one. He's good, but he's collegiate good at going both ways. In the pros, you got to master one thing, and you have to do that thing well. And I think they burned that kid out. They did him a disservice. And kudos to Jacksonville for realizing we made a mistake. Let's not do this again. Your corner will give you 10 plays on offense, but that's only if we're winning the game.
7: So these next two I'm going to put together because they play for the same team. They did trade away a receiver on this team, so something is there.

0: there. I don't know if both can become stars this year. Maybe one. Colston Loveland started slow, but finished with 713 yards, six touchdowns, Luther and 15 Burton. Receptions. And then Luther Burton.
1: Studs.
0: Who between week one and week 12 did nothing.
1: I know.
0: And then he got hurt. Odunze got hurt, and then he
1: exploded.
0: So which one becomes the star this year?
2: I'm going to go with Texas with a dollar sign. Neither, because they're Bears.
1: Oh, and that's the Jim Costa approach.
2: And the Bears are going to take a gigantic step back, and I can give you data and proof, and their defense is bad, and they don't have a center, and they're just going to collapse and fold the franchise. No, David, I think Luther Burton was that truly the next man up mentality, where you're right. He was nothing, and then Rome Odunze goes down, and now you're looking at it like, well, how come, why has he been on the bench all this time?
0: Yeah, he posted a 26% target rate after Odunze went down.
1: You also got to factor in, kind of like what held Tesla down a little bit, this is a better, highly pedigreed version of Tesla. He didn't have quarterback playing college. I mean, last year, Mizzou ended up on their third string QB, like Zach Zolters or whatever. Bobby Pegula, the kid who transferred from Penn State. He didn't have quarterback play. But this is a five-star, high-end player. And he showed it in college when he had a morsel of QB play.
2: Yeah.
1: And in Ben, oh, by the way, I know Ben Johnson is a bum and a loser, signed Jim Costa. You're in Ben Johnson's offense. He's kind of a star maker. Mm-hmm. Yeah, I'm buying both.
2: But, yeah, I was about to say, let's not take anything away from Colston Loveland, because I think he fits that offense. Even though they drafted another tight end, I think he's going to be the main guy.
1: 100%. I'm buying both. I want both equally. Equal shares.
3: Do that. They play for the Bears.
1: I can't help where they play. I can only tell you what I think of when I watch them play.
0: So let's kind of go the opposite of what we just did. Let's go with a player that started fast, then had a hamstring injury and kind of slowed down, did not end up winning Offensive Rookie of the Year. That's Emeka Abuka. What happens with him this year? There's no Mike Evans to take some coverage away. Yeah. So what happens?
1: This is Rico's guy. He gets first crack.
2: David, I'm going to go ahead and say start him, because with no Mike Evans, I think they're going to increase his role more for the Bucs. So, yeah, that is one where definitely I think he will get better in year two, because the offense will be tailored for him. Because I do think that the Bucs were just – it was still Mike Evans' offense and everybody else. Now it's his. And they're seeing, like, look, if we can get you to be half of what JSN is out in Seattle, maybe this will work for us.
1: I'll buy. Lower body soft tissue injuries, middle of your year, hard to overcome that, hard to get back to 100%. Plus, I mean, Rico's loved this guy for multiple years, stayed in school, understands scheme, understands coverages. He's a buy.
0: So the final player here is Ashton Jeanty.
1: Oh, who, God.
0: At the, he was hit behind the line of scrimmage on more.
1: Every play, David.
0: Pretty much half his. Half his 88.5% of his rushes came after contact. But they, again, improved with Kubiak coming in there as head coach. Drafted Mendoza, improved the offensive line.
1: It's a buy.
0: What the second year look like?
1: No, it's a buy. The problem is I always worry when you take a player from a small school that high. It's just, yes, he was great at Boise State. And, oh, look at that, another highlight against UNLV. If you're not doing it on Saturday nights in the SEC or Big Ten, I worry.
2: Oregon.
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2: You know what?
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6: All right, not a topic. I just, can I have the floor for a moment or two before we get to a different way of doing this Durin thing? And, yeah. And I want to summon Kenny Khan. May I do that?
7: Yeah.
6: Kenny, I just have a question because the last few days, I can't escape some of this Edmonton Oilers bleep bleep disaster that they are and what's going on. And like now they haven't informed, what is it, Bobby Knobloch or whatever their coach is.
8: Yes, Chris Knobloch.
6: Whatever, yeah. Chuck Knobloch. Hey, they haven't fired him, but they're trying to interview Bruce Cassidy, but you haven't informed your coach. He's out of a gig. It's a mess. Then you got McDavid. You know what's going to happen every summer until he demands a trade. He's got the 2-year extension. They're panicked. Here was my question. Again, this isn't some like topic and throwing the number out. Kenny, what does a Connor McDavid trade even look like? Like, I can't. This happened when I was younger. I was like 9 years old or 10 when Wayne Gretzky got traded. Those comps aren't even, that doesn't even matter. McDavid's 29. Now, the odds he demands a trade before the extension kicks in, I don't believe that. I think next summer he gets dealt because Edmonton is, look, they were in the West. They got aced out by a Ducks team that missed the playoffs by 16 points last year. It's weird. It's almost like you can get better quick in the NHL. Mm. Oh, wait. But I'm being dead serious when I say this to you. McDavid is going to get traded in the next 12 to 14 months. I think that feels pretty accurate. But what does that even look like? Because you're going to have to extend him at the new max of $20 million a year. And then what does what's the compensation you offer Edmonton so their fans don't burn the building down like Milton in Office Space?
8: See, typically when you look at a trade, no matter who the player is, typically when you look at a trade, you look at similar trades that have happened around the league in the past, say like 2-3 years. And what did that fetch? The market's probably gone up a little bit since. So let's tack on an extra couple of picks or a prospect or whatever.
6: What's the comp for Connor McDavid?
8: That's my point, is I haven't seen a trade, and you use words like King's ransom. I don't even know what a King's ransom for him would even look. It would be definitely multiple firsts.
6: Yeah.
8: It would definitely be NHL-ready players right now, unless Edmonton's trying to blow this thing up to the absolute studs, which is possible. It just depends on their intention. If their intention is to be like, okay, we're not going to be good for another 5-6 years, then prospects, picks. That's what that looks like. But if they're still wanting to think that they're in a playoff window, which is also possible because their team isn't dog water.
6: Well, did you see you saw his comments, right? Both he and Draisaitl basically were like, yeah, this organization's taking a big step back. That's not what you want to hear. And he signed a 2-year extension. I think that came with a heavy warning. I'll give you one last shot here. But I had to ask because ultimately, Kenny, I'll tell you what I'd love to see. Just because, like, as an agent of chaos. You know what I'd love? Because I think it would be mutually assured destruction. I'd love to see him go to Toronto and play with Austin Matthews for 1 year. I would love to just see what that looks like.
8: I'll tell you what, Toronto fans would not be upset by this.
6: No, my point is they have to save Matthews. It's on the other side of Canada. I mean, it may as well be in Russia. I had to ask because you see a lot of these weird stories about the Oilers, and then I just saw Draisaitl and McDavid's comments. And like Rico, like we always joke around about trades. I don't even know what you offer.
9: I think, and Kenny, if I may,
6: sure.
9: I don't know puck, so you can feel free to shoot me down. But this is going to be one of those reset the market type of things where it's almost going to have an NBA type of feel where, hey guys, here's 3 first round picks and 2 guys who could come in and play for you right away.

0: Way.
1: That's it?
2: I think that would take a lot more than that.
3: No, brother, I want the franchise player you have. Okay. Hey, legally, how many firsts can I get in the CBA?
2: I actually don't know.
3: I'll take them all.
2: And then
3: it's your top three prospects.
4: Well, let me throw this out there because I'm seeing this one. This is related to the Los Angeles Kings. Okay. I have some big names out there. I just want to see what you think about it, Kenny.
2: Okay.
4: Quentin Byfield, Brandt Clark, top prospects, and several first-round picks.
2: It would take for me a lot more than that. Okay. If I'm Edmonton.
3: But here's your other problem is he's going to get to pick his destination because the NHL and all these stupid destination clauses.
2: Right. Yeah, he will. He has the ultimate say, and no matter where he ends up going, yeah, he's going to be the one choosing that team.
0: And here's the thing, though. I mean, if he wants out, like how much power does Edmonton really have? Like,
1: not much.
0: They could ask for the world, but it's just like he doesn't want to be there. Here's what we're offering you.
3: You know where he's going to go? I'll tell you where he's going to go. It's just going to be a spite fest. He'll just go to San Jose. He'll play with Celebrini. It's going to be amazing. They'll hoist a cup. We'll be sitting here diddling around in year 11 of our rebuild. Like, what would it even, like just work in a dream state for a minute. No, this is not a video. This is not a topic. I just want to hear Kenny say the words. Kenny, I run the Oilers.
2: Sure.
3: Connor McDavid has a hankering for Coney.
0: He wants to come to Detroit.
2: Oh, boy.
3: What the hell? Would you even offer me from the Iser plan that would get me to say yes?
2: Mo Sider would have to be in this trade. Dylan Larkin would have to be in this trade.
3: And
2: Lucas Raymond would have to be in this trade. I'm not kidding you.
3: I mean,
2: I'm not joking you.
3: Okay.
2: And a couple of first rounds would have to be in this trade.
4: Now, let me ask you this. Are you saying all three of them would have to be in it because the prospects just wouldn't be enough?
2: Yes, that's exactly what
3: I'm
2: saying.
3: Give me Sider, Raymond, and my choice of Kosa, Augustine, and three first round picks.
2: Yep.
3: Okay, now when you say it out loud, how insane is that?
2: That sounds preposterous.
0: Say that again.
3: He goes, Sider, Raymond, my choice of Kosa and Augustine. I picked the one I like better. And three first-round picks.
2: You're talking about the best hockey player on God's green earth.
3: The reason we did this, just for bleeps and giggles, when you say it out loud, you understand the enormity of this. It would be the equivalent on a football perspective of Pat Mahomes being dealt. Or on a basketball level, at the height of his prowess, LeBron James or Kobe Bryant. You don't see players like this move. And he's not old.
2: No.
3: He's 29.
2: Right.
3: So he might get dealt next summer. I don't see a way they do it this summer. I think they're going to try to go all in, which is just going to put them in a deeper hole. Right. They're not going to win the whole thing. I had to hear Kenny say what it would take.
0: Because I think, would it go all the way back to Gretzky when he left and went to the Kings?
2: When was the last time you saw a trade of this magnitude happen in hockey? I don't think I can remember.
0: Kenny, I would say Gretzky when he left and went to the Kings. It was like, wow.
2: Definitely.
3: I'm trying to think of players that are even in the sphere of Connor McDavid. So it would be an Ovechkin, never got dealt. It'd be a Sidney Crosby, never got dealt. You know, it would be like Austin Matthews isn't quite there, but he's got the goal scoring prowess. Okay, but hasn't been dealt.
2: Mitch Marner is the closest.
3: Even no player like this moves. So it just look.
0: I said
3: I'm not trying to bore the audience. It's just there are a lot of headlines from Hockeyverse, and I keep looking at it and I go, this ends the same way. This guy's getting dealt in the next year.
0: Well, no, and it's same thing with Gretzky. He wanted to go to L.A. for the whole career.
3: Well, it was for his wife too, right?
0: Right. So that it was like, send me out of Edmonton and I need to go to civilization. He wanted to go to L.A.
3: Civilization, he says.
2: The problem, though, is if you want to deal with Detroit.
3: No.
2: I mean, we don't have the prospect capital.
3: Buddy, we don't have the balls to trade for Quinn Hughes.
2: Let's assume
3: do you think you got the testicular fortitude to trade for Hockey Jesus?
2: But let's operate in fantasy land for a second and say that we actually have the cojones to make a big trade like that.
3: Yeah, you take a Mo Sider or a Raymond. You completely empty your prospect cachet.
2: That's the problem, though, is we don't have the prospects to make that trade go.
3: You have an elite goalie prospect of their choosing. You got to sell them some snake oil with the rest. Carter Bear, see you later. Mm-hmm. And then however many picks Elliot Friedman will let me trade. Five of them?
2: So you empty out your farm system, and then you throw picks at them with Mo Sider.
3: Yeah.
2: And you think that makes it work? I don't.
0: Your farm system doesn't work, period.
2: Right.
3: Uh-oh.
2: That's my point.
4: And you know what? With him.
0: David, you also got a surplus of the CJ Gardner-Johnson ski caps. So,
3: look, it was just a question.

0: And it's an interesting thing that is going to be one of the bigger storylines in the sports world over the next year, because it is very clear he's not happy. And it's very clear they're running out of time. It's kind of their version of Scooble. Now, I'm not saying Scooble's McDavid, but work with me.
1: No, they could trade
0: him now and he'd be at the peak of his value. You wait a year, he's an expiring. In any event, you're going to have to trade him, and the team who's getting him is going to have to go 7 at $145 million. You're going to have to pay him the 20.8 per.
2: The longer you wait, if you're them, the more leverage he has. But the more leverage everybody else has, because they know he's expiring. Now you can offer less for him because...
0: And Rico's point, he's got a destination clause. He'll tell you, I'm only going to these three places. That'll take 33% of his value. All right, basically, we've settled on get rid of the Edmonton Oilers. It's over, and we need a new team in Canada. Move Edmonton to Hartford. That's my submission.
2: I like it.
0: Bring back Brass Bonanza.
3: When Portland Trailblazers move here, we can have two teams in Kalamazoo.
0: Done.
2: The Oilers go back to Quebec. Let's go.
1: The Trailblazers.
0: The Colisée de Quebec. Let's do it.
3: Well, you haven't seen that story, huh, Rico?
1: I have read that story, and I just thought it was somebody just
0: what's going on?
1: Typing away.
0: What's happening?
1: The Trailblazers coming.

0: No. You know the team. You cheer for them. You got towels at home.
1: Isn't it amazing, though? Like, your prerequisite, yes, you have to be rich, and there are plenty of billionaires on this earth. You think the NBA could screen a little bit better? This is the same league of Robert Sarver. It's the same league of this Edens guy. It's the same league of Donald Sterling. It's the same now with this goofball.
0: Because, yeah, Mike, no one on their resume puts, I take 2-hour lunches, okay?
1: No, you don't say the bad things. You have an idea of who you're allowing into your club.
0: Right, but
1: I reject your assertion on premise.
0: No, you're a billionaire, so you're like, well, you must have done something or been born into the right family.
1: No, hold on. How is this any different than a high-level country club? They're not letting bleep holes in there. You got to have a resume, a human being resume. I feel like this is a Seinfeld episode.
0: No, but the thing is, there's just a handful of billionaires, so
1: they can't all be D-bags.
0: All you need is one person to say, hey, you know what? Kenny's okay.
1: Nah, I need references from five. The NBA's got to do better. It's ridiculous.
0: And once again, though, no one ever says the bad qualities up front. When you show your resume, they put on a bright smile. He bought everybody a private jet and what else you need.
1: Bought everybody a private jet. You're a trillionaire.
0: Just saying, and then all of a sudden,
1: all right,
0: you
1: went done.
0: Super cheap.
1: All right, we'll get back to business. Kenny, thank you for indulging my curiosity. I just was, these stories out of Edmonton, you go, you know what? Just move the team. They'd be better off. That's what they should have done when that Peter Mokulich guy did. Just move the whole damn thing. Edmonton doesn't have a team.
2: Bring back the Nordiques. Let's go.
1: Done. How about the Cleveland Barons? Let's do that.
2: Atlanta Flames? Huh?
1: Yes.
2: All right.
1: California Golden Seals. How many more defunct teams can we name? Come on.
2: Hartford Whalers. Let's go.
3: Read something now, please.
1: Kansas City Scouts.
2: I secede to the congressman from New York.
1: Got him! All right, here's Rico.
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7: Every game's going to be free to the people.
5: Okay.
7: Cool. You don't have, wait, we always talk about the streaming and all of this and searching for games.
5: Fair.
7: And here it is.
5: You got me excited. That didn't really hit the minimum.
7: Stop. Because you gave me a list of things, and I told you, if you're expecting any of those things, you're going to be disappointed.
5: I needed Club Rossini. I needed...
7: Right. I'd love to repeat what he said. I can't, but I'm like, there's none of that, Mike.
5: Damn. All right. Cool.
7: Your quarterback's still alive. Let's go.
5: No, we needed something big. We need something big.
7: I said, no, this is just
5: Bryce Underwood is transferred to Lawrence Tech. I needed something big.
7: This is a good thing. So you don't have to worry about an app.
5: Right.
7: It's free for all the people.
5: For all six people that are going to watch.
7: What are you talking about, man? There's tons of Pistons fans.
5: Yeah, no,
7: play
5: not.
7: A song.
5: Yeah, right. Hey,
7: play a song.
5: Hey, why don't you Google tonight's get in price? No, play there's not.
7: Hey, Kenny. They want to see the 9.
5: Yeah, too bad Bickerstaff doesn't. Okay, all right. Can we get back to business, please?
7: Oh, David. The games are on channel 20.
6: Channel 20, yes, that's what
5: you
6: said.
5: You want me to bring news sounder for that, too?
7: You know what?
5: I'm sorry.
7: I'll see you guys tomorrow after Tiger Baseball.
5: Sting will play us out. All right. Good to see Kenny's engaged. All right, here we go. The Duren conversation a different way. I want to know right here, right now, in all of Detroit sports, and we can include college, is Jalen Duren public enemy number one? Has his playoff struggles risen to the level of angst people have for, say, Steve Yzerman? For... You know, pick Brad Holmes. I'm asking because, look, the Duren thing is it's a storyline as long as this team is playing, and it'll be a story after presumably he gets extended. If he's not public enemy number one in the sports fans' minds right now, who is? Who would be up there? For me, it'd be Yzerman.
7: I could see Yzerman.
5: I think this Yzerman situation is completely absurd. The fact that he's here, it's absurd. The fact that we have an approach about Steve Yzerman that we're so tired of talking about Steve Yzerman that we no longer talk about Steve Yzerman, that's an absurdity. When someone is

0: so bad at their job for so long that you forcefully say, we are so sick of you that we just won't speak of you, even though you're here. You're essentially playing pretend. That's what we've gotten to. I can't say Jalen Duren has risen to that.
1: No.
0: Not for me.
1: I got a different name.
0: Let's hear it.
1: And I think it was compounded by a couple of things, and it escalated quickly. But I'm going to go with Tarik Skubal. I'm going to say, because a lot of people never got past that Seattle game, and it looked as if he took himself out of that, and that was anti-Detroit. That was no grit right there. That was something else. That
0: you told the factory workers to go to hell.
1: And then you went on a Kardashian tour where you're at every game, but don't talk to me, but I'm here. Well, you coming back? Well, I don't want to talk about that. Well, why not? Tarik, either you want to come back or you're not. And then you let your agent come out there and do Dr. Seuss riddles. And it's like, what are we doing here? I'm going to say it's Skubal, because I do think that if Skubal walks away, you're going to see a lot of people not shed a tear and say, you know what? Good. He should have left a long time ago.
0: Let's add to the Skubal thing. It's an interesting point. Karsh tried to bring up Skubal, the ESPN piece about, well, maybe he'd sign on a short-term deal. They didn't get a single phone call. Not one. Now, Gator could read a poem about a pickle, and they'd have full lines. They didn't get a single call about Tarik Skubal.
1: My gherkin.
0: The point I'm trying to make, that was fantastic. The point I'm trying to make is, people, Doug's hypothesis might be spot on, is people are so sick of Tarik Skubal. He's basically young Iserman. He's young Sheldon. Like, they're so sick of Skubal, they don't want to talk about Skubal. Mm-hmm. I think that's an interesting one, but the people will have to speak on this.
1: Because I do believe, Mike, it all changed in that playoff game when he walked out. It was the seventh inning. And
0: it's everything. It's who he's represented by.
1: But then it just, at no point did I want to be here. I'm like, you see every other athlete, and they're just, they're all about Detroit, and they're supporting each other at their different game. And when he does, it was like, don't talk to me. I'm here, but don't talk to me. It's like, well, what did you show up for? Like, what are we doing here? Like, you got a reality show? Is something else going on here? He doesn't feel like he wants to be here. He throws it to his agent, who then kind of just gives you nothing. So that's who I think. For Detroiters, it's Skubal. But I can see your eyes.
0: Has Jalen Duren risen to this level of angst? 248-539-9797. David, your thoughts. You seem disgusted by this segment.
2: I'll enter another name here.
0: Another one?
2: Yeah. I'll enter another name for me. It's not Tarik Skubal. It is not Jalen Duren for me. It is Jack Flaherty. Because in 2014, he had 19 walks and 106.2 innings with the Tigers. And he's been awful ever since we traded him to the Dodgers. This year, he has 29 walks in 36 innings. He is supposed to be the light for us right now. Should be the light for us, because we have no one else.
0: But here's your problem.
2: Including Framber.
0: The problem for you is, I don't think the average fan even knows Jack Flaherty's still on the damn team.
2: Okay, yeah, that's fair.
0: When Rico talks about Skubal, that's a brand name.
2: That's fair.
0: Blue Magic.
2: Fair.
0: When I talk about Iserman, or we talk in real time about Duren, David, I just don't think Flaherty rises to the level. I'm asking, does Duren rise to the level? I want to have that discussion. Like, I'm not angry about Duren.
1: Yeah.
0: I'm frustrated. There's a difference. But I also never believed he was good. I never believed he was a max player. So I bring a different perspective to it. He has not risen to that level for me. I think Rico's Skubal is above Duren. Iserman, the thing for Iserman is, it's 8 years now. It's just, we've hit Willy Wonka stage. And for me, I don't know that anybody could approach that for me. But I want to hear from the people on it. But the fact that Doug and Scott, there's an article about, hey, he might be back. He might sign a short-term deal because of this injury with opt-outs. And they got Stugatz. And it was so bad. Not that they were bad. I went, you know what? Mm-hmm. Cross that right off the show sheet. There's no point on that.
1: And I think for Duren, he still has a chance to write his story. He still has a chance. Now, if they all of a sudden crash and burn and they're done by Friday and he's done

0: nothing.
1: No.
0: Then, Mike, he rises. He'll rise up the pole, and then people will point to the lack of success this year and say, wait, and now he wants over $200 million, and he may hold us hostage? Because that's why I said Scoble, because he's kind of holding this city hostage. It's like, dude, either you want to be here or you don't.
1: He did until I think the town, to your point, said to hell with you.
0: Yeah.
1: Hostage? We don't care.
0: Right.
1: Just do whatever you want.
0: Right. Like, you want to be here? Fine. You don't? Fine. But I think if this team crashes and burns, he will rise up.
1: Okay.
0: And I think he will become a solid number three.
1: 248-539-9797. Who is public enemy number one in the sports world of Detroit? And if it's not Jalen Duren, who is it? And I think Rico with Scoble or me with Iserman, those are stronger candidates. But if Duren's rising up that power rank, let's talk about it. We'll get some texts. We'll get some calls. 97.1.
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0: 8 years of failing in hockey, kind of a poverty league. You falter in the NFL from the, you're at the 1 yard line of going to the Super Bowl, to a wasted 15-2, to missing the playoffs, to missing the playoffs. And you factor in a receipt segment, you factor in playing dress up, you factor in with the arrogance. If it happened, he'd be on this list.
1: Oh, the receipts.
0: Oh, hell, he walked into the little draft thing this year. Oh, I guess I listened to your mock draft.
1: Oh, are you guys happy? I got you a defensive end.
0: Where's the Sandman? Get him off stage. All right. That was a great bit yesterday. Go ahead,
1: Jason.
0: That's what we need. A Detroit sports Sandman. Like at the Apollo.
1: It is. What's that?
2: Can we start with getting rid of the song? Play the song, just get rid of everything.
1: What is that? What is that song? Yeah, because it's a song that they play when he comes out. We need to
2: I'd rather hear that. It's like a siren with it,
1: yeah,
2: or whatever.
1: It's a siren with him when he comes, and you know that's it. I'm cooked.
0: You imagine?
1: Here comes the Sandman.
0: A press engagement. They're taking a GM off stage. I mean, that's what we need.
1: Right in the middle, Eisenman talking, and all of a sudden, just be like,
0: nope, no more. You're out.
1: Kenny out there in a white suit with a big hook, and he just starts tap dancing.
0: Feel like a Dumb and Dumber suit, except it's Kenny in ivory white.
3: Mike, I'm surprised you went the Eisenman route here, not the Mason route. More
0: no,
3: relevant
0: because
3: right
0: I,
3: now?
0: Listen, because I don't have any ill will towards Mason. I don't, it's played out. I just don't want to hear it. It's not like he's made bad trades. I can't blame Mason for drafting Killian Hayes.
1: Right.
0: I don't mean this in disrespectfully. I don't give a rat's ass about Mason. I just don't want to hear it anymore.
1: Philip. Right. He didn't make any decisions. Right. Like the singing hot dog guy.
0: Right. Like, I can't blame Mason for Monty Williams. Damn you. No.
4: You have sex. You gotta watch this. Hassan Thompson.
1: Ow. Ow. But you do know what happens now because of Mason when somebody's 6'6". You gotta watch
0: You've
1: this.
0: You've got to watch this?
1: Yes.
0: All right.
4: The nine means stop sign.
1: And think about it.
5: Who's
1: how many kids... What was that, David?
6: C-bot, C-bot, C-bot.
1: Oops.
0: David, text, please.
2: It's a waste of time doing that. The first one you played was 2004. It's 2026.
0: You don't like boop, boop, boop. No. No, I don't.
2: Not
0: when, he's running illegal poker games.
4: Boop, boop, Philip.
0: Arrested.
1: Right. Yes, he's walking to that.
0: Hey, that's okay. Shaq thinks he's coaching the team tonight.
7: Gotcha.
8: Yeah, Chauncey Billups done a great job in Detroit.
0: Yeah, one problem, Shaq-a-roni. He don't coach here, at least. You know what kills me with it? You know, because this is the thing. They've actually pulled off something incredible with inside the NBA. It is both wildly entertaining and both woefully ill-prepared. I don't even know if they watch the games. But the three of them, plus Ernie, it is magical.
1: Because it's, right, they're fun to watch.
0: Right.
1: Because of all the ball busting that goes on between them.
0: But do they actually watch? Question mark?
1: I think Ernie and Kenny, yes.
0: Yeah, that's it. You're
1: I
0: want right.
1: to say it again to you. Shaq thought Chauncey Billups coached the Pistons.
0: You can't watch the NBA and make that remotely serious comment.
1: I mean, he kind of
0: okay
1: in his mind.
0: All right.
1: Yeah.
2: No.
0: Got it. David.
2: Jason in Clawson says, Stevie is problem number one, followed by Scott Harris at number two.
0: That one's going to be interesting because, again, we are nowhere ready to go there with the Tigers season. But when you start to look at the free agent acquisitions, not the drafting, the free agent stuff, the trade stuff, you can do the homework. Yikes. Zoink scoops. Yeah. I mean, from the Kenta Maedas to the Jack Flaherty reunion tour to Alex Cobb not showing up for work. Like, you go up and down the list. Right now, like the Framber thing, got to get better. Verlander, I like the gamble. It obviously, he's hurt. It hasn't worked so far. You start to kind of look at it, and you're like, oh, dear.
1: Unfortunately, yeah, when a caller brought it up yesterday. You look at Verlander, and you're just don't be Cobb. Just don't be Cobb.

0: got to pitch at least one game this year. That's it. That's all we ask.
1: Just one.
0: Just one. The bar is low.
1: That's pathetic.
0: Go ahead, David.
1: And then I have something very interesting, football related. We'll just do one segment. I know we got other things to do, and we'll get to game five. Because I do want to gauge Piston fans' confidence level. Is it still the whole, you know, get the belt, play the song?
0: Hey.
1: Or is doubt creeping in? I'm asking you guys. Don't worry about me.
0: I'm about to say, all I know is the nine came out and spoke.
1: All right. Let me just read this.
2: The nine means stop sign.
3: Lord's automated, guys. Whenever the number nine
0: comes
3: up.
0: No, he actually came out and spoke and said he never wanted a more back-to-back game ever. Like, he wanted to go out there and show what he had. He wanted to play last night.
1: I'll just read this text here. I want to know if you think this one is fair. Zach in Phoenix says public enemy number one for him is Dylan Larkin.
0: Oh, boy.
3: It's a fair critique. I mean, I put Steve above him, and there's players on this team that you have to like. I mean, Sider, you got to like. Lucas Raymond, I think you like. Todd McClellan,
0: what?
3: You like.
0: Whoa. Yeah. Speak for yourself on that one, Grizzly.
3: I think during the regular season, he's fine enough. He's not a star yet, but he's still also very young.
0: You do realize the last 25 games of the regular season are part of said regular season.
3: And for receipt's sake, there's been many shows where I've said, if there's a good enough trade package, I'm fine shipping him right out of town.
0: You know what? I don't want to look at him anymore. Next. Okay. I'm tired of him. There's a softness there. Argue it.
3: My point is, the reason that I don't dislike stuffed peppers isn't because of the cream cheese. It's because of the Steve Yzerman.
0: Wait, huh? What?
3: The reason that I dislike stuffed peppers is not because of the cream cheese, the players. It's because of the Steve Yzerman, pepper.
0: Who stuffs peppers with cream cheese?
3: Some people.
0: Psychopaths?
3: Okay.
0: What on earth? Okay.
3: You don't have to eat it.
0: The nine means stop sign. I've got something interesting football related that this guy to my left is really going to want to have a conversation about. Trust me. This is good. It beats your breaking news.
1: 6-6.
0: You have to watch this? Question mark? 97.1.
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6: Lies, Eli.
7: Okay, we'll get to the people, and then I've got an interesting news blurb that I think Rico may throw a chair. We'll go to Joe, 97.1. Joe, how you doing, buddy?
8: I'm good. This begs a question. It has to be a player, because who has the most impact on a game? Which means during the game, who has high expectations to deliver? So it's between Scoobal and Durant. And because Durant is closer to a team that has a chance to go to the finals, it's got to be Durant. If they don't win, they are still the betting favorite to make it to the NBA Finals this year, the last I checked. If Scoobal doesn't show because he literally walks out of town or doesn't show up for the seventh inning of a game that he should be pitching in, it's like, see you later. But Durant has more of an impact on a game. And right now, if the Pistons don't make it out of this series, it's definitely going to be him, enemy number one.
7: Yeah, I understand it. I'll give you the updated betting odds if you want it. Oklahoma City's minus 200. The Spurs are plus 350. The Knicks are plus 650. And the Pistons are a robust plus 3,000. David, we left a little value on the table for the church. The Cavs are plus 4,500. And the T-Wolves, it says, call the number. So there you go. It may as well. I want to offer you this because I do think this is a growing problem in the world of sports. And no, I'm not sitting here trying to do a pity party for players. We're talking about competitive disadvantage, okay? And we talk about this a lot with college football and these non-geographically relevant conferences. But miles traveled by NFL teams this year. Now, it's shocking, but when you start to intertwine football and outer space, I go, okay, this is a Rico Beard conversation. So this was an article.
9: Okay.
7: The 32 NFL teams this year are going to travel a combined 628,873 miles. That equals 25.2 trips around Earth, or 2.63 times the distance to the moon. Six teams will travel more than the distance around the Earth from the at its widest point, the equator, 24,901 miles. Now, why is this relevant? Because once you accept the travel stuff, then you break down, okay, well, is everyone traveling a remotely, a similar amount? Answer, absolutely not. So here's what's interesting. The San Francisco 49ers are going to lead the league in travel, and it's by over 5,000 miles. They are traveling nearly 40,000 miles this football season. 38,105, number one in the league. Number two would be the Rams at 34, and then no one else is above 28. By the time you get to the Detroit Lions at 14, you're down to 18. You go, okay, well, are teams at least generally there? No. Last year, for instance, the Niners are traveling 38,000 miles this year. Do you know how many miles the Bengals traveled? 8,753. Nope. It's not missing a number. That's the number. You go, all right, well, what about the year before? Maybe that was an outlier. How about 10,611? Year before that, 11,492. And for you math majors, the last 3 years of travel for the Bengals do not equate

0: to this singular travel year for the Niners. Why is it relevant? Because the NFL's idiocy with sending teams overseas, including Australia or Germany, if you're a Lions fan, this adds to the wear and tear of the players. This adds to the IR. It adds to the quality of the product falling away. And we do this in college, and then it's like we close our eyes and blank out on the NFL. But when you have Michigan having to travel and go to LA, fly home, and then fly back out to play UW the next week, that's not what this was designed for. Yeah. Flying out there to play a playoff game is one thing.
1: Right.
0: But when I saw that, I go, now right there is a case in point that is competitive imbalance.
1: Right, because the substation wasn't bad enough.
0: That's true.
1: Now you're taking a flight. I saw the mileage. I was like, you've got to be kidding me. But that's Mexico City. Mm-hmm. That's Australia. And that's also, you got to fly to New York and you're going to Dallas. Like, you're playing the NFC East. So, yes. And you're on the West Coast. So, you're racking up all of those
0: miles. And if everybody were traveling in an approximate amount, you don't make as big of a deal. You just say, this is what you signed up for. When one team is traveling 7X what another team is, that's an imbalance.
1: Yeah. Cincinnati gets away because they're kind of in the middle of the country. So
0: it's
1: no matter where they go, it's not that far.
0: It's where college and pro football are, and it's not right. These teams that have to travel that much, it's not right. Just a quick news blurb. Thought I'd throw it out there.
1: No. Yeah, I saw that. The Niners were pissed because they said the Rams purposely made them play them so they wouldn't take over.
0: Now you wanted additional sympathy and officially, 97.
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1: Let's touch table on some football. David, music, please. Let's do this. What do you need?
2: Gentlemen.
3: And
2: we have the leak games. Well, not leak games, but we now know all the international games, plus an additional game has been leaked out. So,
1: why don't you get Cookies on the line? He loves this crap.
2: You know what? David, can we get Cookies in here? It's like that backup QB thing. Can we get Cookies in here for this segment?
1: Cookies loves the schedule crap. Go ahead. Tell me how easy the Lions got it again.
2: No, Mike, it's if you let me.
1: All right, go ahead.
2: My thing is with the 10 games I'm going to give you on a scale from 1, it's background noise, to 5, absolute banger, gotta watch.
1: As long as you're okay with me grading with a very, very stern curve. Like, there's a high bar to clear to earn a 4 or a 5 here.
4: Rico, to be clear, you said on a scale of 1 to 10, and then you said a scale of 1 to 5. I'm confused which it is.
2: 1 to 5.
4: All right.
2: 1 to 5.
1: And one, here's what a one is. Jags-Titans Thursday Night Football. That's a one.
2: Cardinals-Dolphins.
1: Amen.
2: Yeah.
1: Go ahead.
2: Okay. So, we start off with the first game of the week. Rams-Niners in Australia.
1: Zero. I will say a 3. It's solid. I'll watch it. I'm not amped for it. It's not intriguing enough for me.
2: Okay.
1: And I'm kind of tired of both of those teams.
4: If I wasn't so tired of the Niners, then I would say like a 4.5. But I agree with Mike on that. I'll say 3.
2: Is this just a conspiracy because I...
1: No, it's okay. Brock Purdy's face.
4: Right.
1: Next.
3: Okay. Already gave my answer.
2: Okay. Well, you know what? Let's just get the Niners out the way so then we can actually do this thing. Vikings, Niners, Mexico City. Week 11.
1: Oh, well, now that will depend on the compete level of those two teams. I could see a scenario where the Vikings are garbage and Murray's benched. Or is he on a career revival arc and that game has playoff implications? If you want me to assume at best, it would be a 4. At worst, it could end up a 1. Tough because Minnesota is one of the most volatile teams in all of football. I don't know how to project what they're going to get.
4: Okay. Minnesota has to prove that they can excite me in a game like that. So I'll say right now it's a 2.5, but depending on how the season plays out, it could easily be a 3 or a 4.
3: Yeah, what week is that again? Week 11?
2: Week 11.
3: Okay, yeah, I'll go 3.
2: Okay. Now let's go back and do this in order.
1: Okay.
2: We got the Cowboys and we got the Baltimore Ravens in Brazil.
1: 1. No interest. Tired of both franchises. Lamar is a waste of my time, and the game is going to be played on garbage turf. I'm out. 1.
4: It could be entertaining, but I agree with Mike about the fatigue of those two teams. I'll say 2.
1: Because you know what you're going to get.
4: Yep.
1: The announcers are going to sit there and glaze Lamar like a donut, and I'm not there for it. And the Cowboys, just enough with the Cowboys already. 1.
2: America's team.
3: I'm going to go 5. That's a great matchup there with Lamar, with the Cowboys.
1: What are you pulling, a Shabazz?
3: No.
1: You're just doing the contrarian thing?
3: Really, is that what you're doing? I am. It's a 2 for me.
2: He really is.
3: It's a 2.
2: Well, let's face it. We all know what David's going to be. He ain't watching the sermon. All right. Week 4, Colts and Commanders.
1: It's a 2. It's a step up.
2: From in London.
1: Yeah, step up from background noise, but 9 a.m., Danny Dimes' health, Jaden Daniels could be worth it. It's a 2. It's a step up from garbage, but it's not quite dinner.
4: The problem is, it like you said, 9 a.m. This would be a 2 if it was a 1 o'clock
1: there
4: or a
1: go.
4: 4 o'clock start. So I had to downgrade it to a 1, as in background.
1: I like that. I respect it. I hate these Europe games.
3: Yeah, I'm also going to go 1 because I just don't know what Jaden Daniels will be. So I can't be excited that he's in this matchup. I have no idea. So I'm going 1.
2: Let's stay in London. Week 5, Philadelphia Eagles, Jacksonville Jaguars.
1: 0. I have grown to hate watching the Eagles play. It's a 0.
2: Not where I thought you were going with this.
1: I can't. And Jackson.

0: Jacksonville again. I just, every time I start to see Trevor Lawrence play well, he'll do Trevor Lawrence things. And Liam Cohen's face, can't do it. I'll pass. No. And it's 9 a.m.? No. One.
1: Yeah, the Jacksonville thing always has me have that reaction of whenever I think of Jacksonville, I think about a dumb 9 a.m. game that I don't care about.
0: You think about Sunday morning.
1: Correct. So I'm going to say -4.5.
2: No. This isn't the Kenny game.
1: Oh, okay.
2: It's 1 through 5.
1: Then one.
3: This involves Jacksonville and Jalen Hurts, who...
0: I'm tired of watching him play.
3: I am too. So I'm going 1. Can't do it.
2: All right. Week 6, Jacksonville stays in London, and they take on the Houston Texans.
0: 5, because I love watching the Texans defense. It's 85 Bears. It's 2000 Ravens. It's that Defwu Broncos team that won the Super Bowl. I love watching that front and the life of the opposing offense. But I'm a weirdo. It's like, I can appreciate that.
1: Okay. I can appreciate that too, but you said Jags again, so I downgraded to a 4.
0: You're right, 4. You're right. The Jags being 4. 4.
3: I'm going 5 because we're going to get some excitement here. Lasted or to probably get a pick 6. There'll be a fumble recovery.
2: You could see a quarterback guy. You know what? He's going 5, right? No. Tank Dell will finally be back.
0: In a wheelchair.
3: I don't know if he will.
2: He'll be back.
0: Yeah.
2: All right.
0: Titanium alloy. He ain't going to be back, man. That knee injury.
2: You got new legs.
0: Mm-hmm.
2: Week 7 in France.
0: Oh, good.
2: New Orleans.
0: Nope.
2: Taking on. Who's this team? Pittsburgh Panthers. Oh, Pittsburgh Steelers. Sorry. Steelers.
0: I would give this a 0 if it were an option. Tyler Shuck versus Aaron Rodgers, a combined quarterback age of 71. I am out. I want nothing to do with it.
1: My question is, do they want fans to watch these games? Because basically, I think the average of all of our scores has basically been somewhere between a 1 and a 2.5.
0: That's the problem I have with NFL Europe. The games are trash.
2: But you guys are jaded because they're saying, no. Because you're football purists. And they're saying the average person, it's Aaron Rodgers, so they're going to run to the set.
0: Right. The average person is Peter Griffin. You can just say it.
2: It's Jalen Hurts. It's, you know, it's all of these different things that people want to see.
3: But here's the problem. It's Week 7. It may not be Aaron Rodgers. It could be an injury for Aaron Rodgers, which means we get Mason Rudolph.
0: Or Drew Allen.
3: Or Will Howard. So I'm going to go absolute -3 on this one.
2: Once again,
0: this is not Kenny's game, yes or no.
3: Then I'll go 1.
1: You've lost 7 points already, Dave.
2: David, let me ask, are you watching the game or are you listening to the sermon?
3: The game will be watched.
2: Okay.
3: Because it's my team. I have to see what happens.
2: I don't want to hear that garbage of -3.
3: But
2: you're watching the game.
3: But I will be happy watching
2: you're
3: it.
2: You're choosing the Steelers over Jesus.
0: Wow. David, I got to tell you, you have really fallen in the power rankings at your own church.
2: Wow. All right,
0: Week 9. Churches do like, can churches DFA you? Like, can your uncle designate you for assignment?
2: DMP?
0: They may do that. PD, right. Pastor's decision. David, is it possible for you to be traded for cash considerations from your church?
1: Yeah. A pastor to be named later.
0: A deacon to be named later.
2: All right.
0: How about David just got traded for a trumpet?
3: Being sent to Toledo.
0: Where's Pastor Hull? We traded him for a French horn and cash consideration.
2: Traded to the Catholic Church for a vat of wine.
0: David's currently making furniture with the Amish. We traded him for a dinner table.
2: All right. Week 9 in Spain.
0: 2.
2: Can I say the teams?
0: Yes.
1: 1.5.
2: This is actually, I think this is a good game, but I don't want to poison the jury. Falcons, Bengals.
0: Oh. What week is it?
2: Week 9.
0: Burrow will be hurt.
2: Main stop sign.
0: Hey, by the way, did you see Michael Penix without his little hat on?
2: No.
0: Oh, my God. He makes Stephen A. Smith look fully non-receding hairline. Did you see where Penix's hair starts?
2: The George Jefferson?
0: It's like Jerry Rice's cornrows. Remember when they started his earlobes? Oh my! No wonder he wears the Durock all the time. Yeah. Oh my God!

0: Okay, sorry. No, I have no interest. One. Terrible game.
1: You just call it a Durak.
0: Isn't that what it's called?
1: Durag.
2: Durag.
0: Oh, sorry. I don't know what the hell thing is. Oh, what was the thing Jim Brown wore? A Koofus? What the hell is that called?
1: A Koofy? Koofy.
0: Whatever. They all look the same.
3: Kenny,
0: we should start wearing some luxury.
3: Wear my Durak tonight.
2: I'm going to jump Torek in
0: a Durak. No, is it spelled D-U-R-O-C?
3: No, it's D-U-R-A-Q.
0: Okay, then I got you. I just didn't know. No, I saw the spelling, and I'm like, what the hell? But now I know why he wears it. He should never take that off, ever.
1: All right. And then we have Week 10, Lions, Patriots.
0: Five.
1: Germany.
0: No, it's five. That's a wonderful football game. Five. Must-see TV. Will Rossini be there?
1: Okay. No.
2: You should have heard what David just said.
3: I am not watching that game. I get the assignment. I understand the matchup, but that is my anniversary. I am getting it in.
0: Adult toy.
3: I will not be watching that game.
0: It's stink season.
3: Spanking, spanking, spanking.
0: Are you okay?
3: Oh, that's a five.
0: Are you okay, Rico?
3: You know what? We got one more.
1: I got a big dick coming up.
3: So the anniversary, but the game's in the morning.
0: Doesn't matter. Okay. Are you serious?
3: Okay. That's penis, baby.
0: It's a five out of five. Great game.
1: I feel very uncomfortable.
0: Wonderful game.
3: And then they just a new game was leaked out. It's Thanksgiving
0: One
3: Eve.

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12: Unbelievable. We go to Scott, 97.1. Scotty, how are you?
13: Good. How are you doing today?
12: Good, Scotty. What's on your mind, bud?
13: I was going to say, I'm trying to break it into two different categories, and you guys kind of killed my second one with the whole beef stew thing.
12: Okay.
13: But I'm confident with Caden Tobias. I think they're going to have a solid game. So I'm looking at them as kind of the given. But I was hoping that this would be the game that JD and Beef Stew both combined together.
12: Yeah.
13: To toss up 30 points together and maybe 20 boards. And if we do that, that would be great.
12: If you did that tonight, if everything you just described happened tonight, you'd probably blow their doors off. You know, again, the problem is for JD, we are seeing a guy in quite a free fall. Now, maybe he bounces back. The beef stew thing is interesting, is he's out there. They're clearly capping his minutes. Plus, you have this Paul Reed thing, partially because of Duren, partially because I don't think Stu can give you 20 minutes. That's kind of, that'll play into. If you just take their bigs and you say, Mike, I'm looking for 30 points, 20 boards, that I could rally around that. B-ball Paul and the, maybe. But Scotty, I think you're going to be disappointed if you're looking for Duren. Look, if Duren comes out and has 26 and 14 like it's a regular season, it's a totally different team. This is a team that would become championship level good. He's just not that guy right now. It would be a pleasant surprise.
13: I'm trying to find another person to be there, and then with Duncan being potentially hurt, I hate that because, I mean, he was just that little spark, and I'm not going to say Caris LeVert's going to drop another, what?
12: No, but when you're at home, when you are at home, Scott, I'll always allow for one of your role players can pop. It could be Danis Jenkins. It could be Duncan having another 5 threes or 19 points. But those things generally happen at home.
14: Right.
12: They don't happen on the road.
14: Like, and that's why I said, yeah, Cleveland's others didn't play well here.
12: No.
14: They went to Cleveland and all of a sudden it's like, wow.
12: I do think something that people sleep on, and we talked about this. I think he played 4 minutes in game one. When Sam Merrill got hurt for them, he's an outstanding screener. He's a plus defender. And I know he didn't shoot well in game four. He had open looks. He's a 38% three-point shooter.
14: He had at least five wide open threes.
12: But he's important for them. So now that's another thing they just didn't have in game one and two. Look, the Duncan Robinson thing will be the big thing because your issues do reside in spacing. I think a lot of these turnovers end up.

0: up in, you're not properly spaced. You don't have enough shooting. If Duncan is either compromised or bad again, that's going to be it'll be a major issue. Right. Also, the Cade thing I brought up to you, just to show you when we talk efficiency, there's no world Cade should be shooting better from three-point land, 40%, than from the floor, 39%. That's really inefficient for a player with his ability to carve out space, his mid-range. His three-point shooting's been great. That tells you how bad he's been inside the arc. He's got to be more efficient. Carry on, sorry.
1: No. I was going to say the flip side of the whole Duncan Robinson thing is he's not playing defense if he's not out there, which means you got probably have a better defender for, you know, guarding the Cavaliers.
0: This is why they are a hot, well, again, people get so upset. They're a flawed team, man. This roster is super flawed. Now, they play together. They love each other. They're going to work their asses off. I never doubt any of that.
1: Right.
0: But it does get to a point. Talent wins. Oklahoma City doesn't win because of Kumbaya. They don't win because they go to each other's birthday parties. They win because they have talent.
1: And they were also the first team I ever think that they swept in three.
0: Oh, by the way, did you see the stats on Jared McCain? They made the trade for Philly. Philly drafted him in the first round last year, and they gave up a one in a couple of seconds, right? Do you see what he's shooting from three in the playoffs?
1: No.
0: 52%.
1: That's good, right?
0: Considering Philly's at home and really could have used another player, Daryl Morey right now has lost his job. And OKC has another guy on a rookie scale deal, along with A.J. Mitchell, along with Kayson Wallace. Like, God, they are becoming the Kansas City Chiefs. They must be stopped.
1: They are.
0: We go to
1: just one Taylor Swift away.
0: We go to Dan 97.1. Danny, how you doing?
2: Hey, buddy, what's going on?
0: What's up, Dave?
2: I just want to say I think the Pistons are going to do a classic coward of the county. They're going to turn and lock the door tonight, and I don't think Cavaliers are going to get out of there. They're going about to get a beat down from the Pistons.
0: Okay. Now, give me the reason.
2: All those guys, they've just been, you know, they've been taking so much criticism. They're looking forward to getting in there and just beating them up. And all year, they've just been a tough team. Tough out. They're not going to go down like that.
0: Yeah, a little bounce back. And you know what? I can buy it. Dan, they got punked in game four. They got disrespected in their mind by the officials. And JD.
2: Disrespected them. That was a crazy difference.
0: It was, but it was like game one for you. So we'll just draw a line through it. Okay, we're even. Now you're coming home. You'll always have a better whistle at home. And if Durant is ever going to bounce back, it's tonight. It has to. Because that is an absolute car crash game he put out there in game four.
2: Absolutely. But he will. He's going to step up and do what has to get done. And let's not forget the spirit of Detroit.
0: Oh, boy.
2: Mason being like, you know, Detroit basketball, baby. We're going to win just off of that.
0: No, please, no.
2: I mean, he's going to fire everybody up today, brother.
0: Oh, there it is. Dan,
2: tonight you're going to be a fan, Valente.
0: Listen,
2: you're going to be a fan after tonight, brother.
0: Dan, anything that's not Mason, I can't do it, Danny. You had me until the last line. You did, and then you lost me.
3: At 6:10, he's going to work both rounds.
4: Here.
5: Ow!
3: This is the D.O.D., the Dole J.D., Jalen Doran.
0: I'm going to keep it moving. We'll go to Kyle, 97.1. Kyle, how you doing, buddy?
6: Yo, afternoon, boys.
0: Same. What's up?
6: Hey, I got the last game shows that we should be winning by no less than 15 points. Durant tonight will have a breakout game, agreed. I'm looking for 14-11 from him. But Reed will have 17-9. They're going to share those minutes. They have to, as we've talked about. I'm not going to complain about the officiating, but to give the other team 23 more free throws and to only lose by 9 tells me that we should be winning by 15. I'm looking for us to win these next two games to close this out. Big Ball Paul will get his minutes. He'll get his points. Holland is going to lock up tonight. And it's going to be a show.
0: All right. Can you explain one thing? Look, Kyle, can we raise the bar on what a breakout game is for Jalen Duren? 14-11 is not a breakout game. I mean, I need
6: it
0: a little bit more.
6: He's been playing recently. Okay. Recently, it is.

0: You know what? You win. Right? If the bar is he's been completely useless, 14-11, fine. But you know where I'm at. This is a guy who routinely in the regular season would give you 23-14. I mean, I just need a little something here now.
1: Agreed. Agreed. My son is sitting next to me. He's the smartest kid in basketball that I know. We would love 22-13 from him. But if I can get that 14-10 and he's splitting minutes with Reed and Reed comes in at 17-11, I think we're going to do well. Keep the turnovers down. Let Holland play some defense. Relax the ball for Cade. And allow Vert to get some minutes as well if he's going to play as good as he has.
0: Yeah, well,
1: I don't like to see him in there, but at the same time, if he's going to do what he's done, let's get it.
0: Well, Kyle, all I'll say is he did it one game. He hadn't played that way since November, where he had another, one game. I'm going to view that as a one-off. I think any game he leads you in scoring, that you've just disqualified yourself from winning. This is the playoffs. You need your best players to play that way. That's the issue. Look, you want to tell me Tobias explodes for 30? Fine. I don't care.
2: What does he do now?
3: To chew it and do it.
4: It's game time for the 6-9, Tobias Harris.
5: Here.
6: Ow. Ow.
0: I can't take it. David text communications.
2: Kenny's on his game right now.
0: Kenny is in his bag.
7: Win by 15. What's he smoking?
0: Oh, boy.
7: I am very much a bandwagon Pistons fan, but holy crap, some of these calls are straight up crazy.
2: No, but here's
7: Paul Reed, 17-9. Wow.
0: Whoa, why wouldn't that be believable considering you're getting nothing from your other two bigs?
2: And winning by 15, David, they won by double digits game one and game two here.
7: But he's saying, oh, we lost by 9 last game. They let us lose by 9. They could have destroyed us by 19.
4: All right, you know what?
2: You know, he's upgraded from the swish drop.
0: David, try it again.
2: He keeps us on our toes.
0: Try it again, David.
7: Let's do this one more time. Pistons in 7. Michael Jordan was 44-41 on the road in his lifetime. The home court is the huge advantage. Chris in South Lyon.
0: It is. No one, and when I brought up Donovan Mitchell, like, you're not asking guys to bat 750 on the road, but you can't be 4-16. You can't be in this playoff 0-5. That, I think that does play into your advantage. And that is why it would be the equivalent of Jalen Duren having this virtuoso Wilt Chamberlain game. He's going to have to do something he hasn't done in the playoffs, just like Cleveland would have to do something they haven't done. Now, what's more believable? The fact that Cleveland in the fourth quarter of game 1 and 2 was tied and up by 2. Guys, that's just reality. Did you close them out? You betcha. I'm just saying, I've seen nothing from JD. I got to hope that eventually, if he has pride and he has some level of confidence left, you're only going to get hit in the face with a brick so long before you go, I've had enough. Right. Now, that game 4, if that isn't his dead cat bounce, then the problems are extending way beyond anything we know.
2: Am I a bad person that I'm just going to say I've set the bar so low? Can you give me 8-5 and I'll deal with the rest? Somebody else will step up.
0: Oh, no. Okay, yeah.
2: I mean, for now.
0: Dude, that's
2: no.
0: That's,
2: I'm not saying for the rest. No, stop, guy. Not for the rest of his career, but I don't know what's going on with him and I don't have time to figure it out. Okay, we're in a best 2 out of 3. Can you just go out there and give me something?
0: If that's what he's offering you, you're not winning this series. 8-5? What is he, AC Earl?
7: He couldn't get more than 2 rebounds last game.
0: Rico has turned Jalen Duren into Evan Eschmeyer. I mean,
2: I'm saying.
4: At 16.
2: No, hold on.
4: Oh, he's going to work both rims.
2: Can we just, for the next game?
0: Okay.
2: We'll figure this thing out because there's something wrong. But until then, I don't have time for this. We're in a 2 out of 3. We don't want to be packing up our stuff heading off to Cancun.
0: All right. FanDuel giving you better payouts on SGPs. Get with Rico right here. You know he's on the under-Durin earth. Just basically
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11: All the international games plus an additional game has been leaked out. So,
0: why don't you get Cookies on the line? He loves this crap.
11: You know what? David, can we get Cookies in here? It's like that backup QB thing. Can we get Cookies in here for this segment?
0: Cookies loves the schedule crap. Go ahead. Tell me how easy the Lions got it again.
11: No, Mike, it's if you let me.
0: All right, go ahead.
11: My thing is with the 10 games I'm going to give you on a scale from 1, it's background noise, to 5, absolute banger, gotta watch.
0: As long as you're okay with me grading with a very, very stern curve. Like, there's a high bar to clear to earn a 4 or a 5 here.
12: Rico, to be clear, you said on a scale of 1 to 10, and then you said a scale of 1 to 5. I'm confused which it is.
11: 1 to 5.
12: All right.
11: 1 to 5.
0: And 1, here's what a 1 is. Jags-Titans Thursday Night Football. That's a 1.
11: Cardinals-Dolphins.
0: Amen.
11: Yeah.
0: Go ahead.
11: Okay. So, we start off with the first game of the week, Rams-Niners in Australia.
0: 0. I will say a 3. It's solid. I'll watch it. I'm not amped for it. It's not intriguing enough for me.
11: Okay.
0: And I'm kind of tired of both of those teams.
12: If I wasn't so

0: tired of the Niners, then I would say like a 4.5. But I agree with Mike on that. I'll say 3.
1: Is this just a conspiracy? Because I...
2: No, it's okay. Brock Purdy's face.
0: Right.
2: Next.
3: Okay. Already gave my answer.
1: Okay. Well, you know what? Let's just get the Niners out the way so then we can actually do this thing. Vikings, Niners, Mexico City. Week 11.
2: Oh, well, now that will depend on the compete level of those two teams. I could see a scenario where the Vikings are garbage and Murray's benched. Or is he on a career revival arc and that game has playoff implications? If you want me to assume at best, it would be a 4. At worst, it could end up a 1.
1: Okay.
2: Tough, because Minnesota is one of the most volatile teams in all of football. I don't know how to project what they're going to get.
0: Okay. Minnesota has to prove that they can excite me in a game like that. So I'll say right now it's a 2.5. But depending on how the season plays out, it could easily be a 3 or a 4.
3: Yeah, what week is that again? Week 11?
1: Week 11.
3: Okay, yeah, I'll go 3.
1: Okay. Now let's go back and do this in order.
2: Okay.
1: We got the Cowboys and we got the Baltimore Ravens in Brazil.
2: 1. No interest. Tired of both franchises. Lamar is a waste of my time and the game is going to be played on garbage turf. I'm out. 1.
0: It could be entertaining, but I agree with Mike about the fatigue of those two teams. I'll say 2.
2: Because you know what you're going to get.
0: Yep.
2: The announcers are going to sit there and glaze Lamar like a donut. And I'm not there for it. And the Cowboys, just enough with the Cowboys already. 1.
1: America's team.
3: I'm going to go 5. That's a great matchup there with Lamar, with the Cowboys.
2: Can't what are you wait. Pulling, a Shabbat?
3: No.
2: You just doing the contrarian
3: he
2: thing?
3: Really is that what you're doing? I am. It's a 2 for me.
1: He really is.
3: It's a 2.
1: Well, let's face it. We all know what Dave is going to be. He ain't watching the sermon. All right. Week 4, Colts and Commanders.
2: It's a 2. It's a step up. From
1: in London.
2: Yeah, step up from background noise, but 9 a.m. Danny Dimes health. Jaden Daniels could be worth it. It's a 2. It's a step up from garbage, but it's not quite dinner.
0: The problem is, it like you said, 9 a.m. This would be a 2 if it was a 1 o'clock
2: there
0: or a 4 o'clock start. So I have to downgrade it to a 1, as in background.
2: I like that. I respect it. I hate these Europe games.
3: Yeah, I'm also going to go 1 because I just don't know what Jaden Daniels will be. So I can't be excited that he's in this matchup. I have no idea. So I'm going 1.
1: Let's stay in London. Week 5. Philadelphia Eagles, Jacksonville Jaguars.
2: 0. I have grown to hate watching the Eagles play. It's a 0.
1: Not where I thought you were going with this.
2: I can't. And Jacksonville, again, every time I start to see Trevor Lawrence play well, he'll do Trevor Lawrence things. And Liam Cohen's face, can't do it. I'll pass. No. And it's 9 a.m.? No. 1.
0: Yeah, the Jacksonville thing always has me have that reaction of whenever I think of Jacksonville, I think about a dumb 9 a.m. game that I don't care about.
2: You think about Sunday morning.
0: Correct. So I'm going to say -4.5.
2: Dude.
1: Oh. No. This isn't the Kenny game.
0: Oh, okay.
1: It's 1 through 5.
0: Then 1.
3: This involves Jacksonville and Jalen Hurts, who...
2: I'm tired of watching him play.
3: I am too. So I'm going 1. Can't do it.
1: All right. Week 6, Jacksonville stays in London, and they take on the Houston Texans.
2: 5, because I love watching the Texans defense. It's 85 Bears. It's 2,000 Ravens. It's that Defwoo Broncos team that won the Super Bowl. I love watching that front and the life of the opposing offense. But I'm a weirdo. It's like I can appreciate that.
0: I can appreciate that, too, but you said Jags again, so I downgraded to a 4.
2: You're right, 4. You're right. The Jags being 4. 4.
3: I'm going 5 because we're going to get some excitement here. Lasted or to probably get a pick 6. There'll be a fumble recovery.
2: You could see a quarterback guy.
1: You know what? He's going 5, right?
2: No.
1: Tank Dell will finally be back.
2: In a wheelchair.
3: I don't know if he will.
1: He'll be back.
2: Yeah.
1: All right.
2: Titanium alloy. He ain't going to be back, man. That knee injury.
1: You got new legs.
2: Mm-hmm.
1: Week 7 in France.
2: Oh, good.
1: New Orleans.
2: Nope.
1: Taking on. Who's this team? Pittsburgh Steelers. Sorry. Steelers.

0: I would give this a zero if it were an option. Tyler Shuck versus Aaron Rodgers, a combined quarterback age of 71. I am out. I want nothing to do with it.
1: My question is, do they want fans to watch these games? Because basically, I think the average of all of our scores has basically been somewhere between a 1 and a 2.5.
0: That's the problem I have with NFL Europe. The games are trash.
2: But you guys are jaded because they're saying, no. Because you're football purists. And they're saying the average person, it's Aaron Rodgers, so they're going to run to the set.
0: Right. The average person is Peter Griffin. You can just say it.
2: It's Jalen Hurts. It's, you know, it's all of these different things that people want to see.
3: But here's the problem. It's week 7. It may not be Aaron Rodgers. It could be an injury for Aaron Rodgers, which means we get Mason Rudolph.
0: Or Drew
3: or
0: Allen.
3: Will Howard. So I'm going to go absolute -3 on this one.
2: Once again,
0: this is not Kenny's game, yes or no.
3: Then I'll go 1.
1: You've lost 7 points already, Dave.
2: David, let me ask, are you watching the game or are you listening to the sermon?
3: The game will be watched.
2: Okay.
3: Because it's my team. I have to see what happens.
2: So I don't want to hear that garbage of -3.
3: But
2: you're watching the game.
3: But I will be happy watching
2: it. You're choosing the Steelers over Jesus.
3: Wow.
0: David, I got to tell you, you have really fallen in the power rankings at your own church.
2: Wow. All right,
0: Week 9. Churches do like, can churches DFA you? Like, can your uncle designate you for assignment?
2: DMP?
0: PD, right. Pastor's decision. David, is it possible for you to be traded for cash considerations from your church?
1: Yeah. A pastor to be named later.
0: A deacon to be named later.
2: All right.
0: How about David just got traded for a trumpet?
2: Being sent to Toledo.
0: Where's Pastor Hull? We traded him for a French horn and cash consideration.
2: Traded to the Catholic Church for a vat of wine.
0: David's currently making furniture with the Amish. We traded him for a dinner table.
2: All right. Week 9 in Spain.
0: 2.
2: Can I say the teams?
0: Yes.
1: 1.5.
2: This is actually, I think this is a good game, but I don't want to poison the jury. Falcons, Bengals.
0: Oh. What week is it?
2: Week 9.
0: Burrow will be hurt.
2: Main stop sign.
0: Hey, by the way, did you see Michael Penix without his little hat on?
2: No.
0: Oh, my God. He makes Stephen A. Smith look fully non-receding hairline. Did you see where Penix's hair starts?
2: The George Jefferson?
0: It's like Jerry Rice's cornrows. Remember when they started his earlobes? Oh my, no wonder he wears the Durock all the time. Yeah. Oh my God. Okay, sorry. No, I have no interest. 1. Terrible game.
2: Did you just call it a Durock?
0: Isn't that what it's called?
2: Durag.
0: Oh, sorry. I don't know what the hell thing is. Oh, what was the thing Jim Brown wore? A Koofus? What the hell's that called?
2: A Koofy.
0: Whatever. They all look the same. Kenny, we should start wearing some luxury.
2: Wear my Durock tonight.
1: I'm going to jump Torek.
0: No, is it spelled D-U-R-O-C?
3: No, it's D-U-R-A-Q.
0: Okay, then I got you. I just didn't know. No, I saw the spelling, and I'm like, what the hell? But now I know why he wears it. He should never take that off, ever.
2: All right. And then we have Week 10, Lions, Patriots.
0: 5.
2: Germany.
0: No, it's 5. That's a wonderful football game. 5. Must-see TV. Will Rossini be there?
2: Okay, no.
1: You should have heard what David just said.
3: I am not watching that game. I get the assignment. I understand the matchup, but that is my anniversary. I am getting it in.
2: Adult toy.
3: I will not be watching that game.
0: It's stink season.
2: Spanking.
0: Are you okay?
2: That's a 5.
0: Are you okay, Rico?
2: You know what? We got one more. I got a big dick coming up. So the anniversary, but the game's in the morning.
3: Doesn't matter.
2: Okay.
3: Are you serious?
0: Okay. That's penis, baby. It's a 5 out of 5. Great game.
2: I feel very uncomfortable.
3: Wonderful game.
2: And then a new game was leaked out. It's Thanksgiving Eve.
0: Oh.
4: Thanksgiving.
0: What is it? Chiefs and who?
2: Packers, Rams.
0: Ooh. 4. Good football game.
2: It looks like it's at SoFi.
0: No, that's playoff implications.

0: brand names. I'm going to endure probably two awful games on Thanksgiving Day. Yeah, all right, four. That one's good. What you're noticing, though, this is the problem with NFL Europe. They put terrible games on.
1: Yeah, the NFL Europe games, yeah. I'll give you that. Most of them are just kind of Jacksonville's over there for their back-to-back weeks. I would be so upset if I was a Jaguar fan. But, yeah. I'm surprised you guys gave the – I understand David's Lions Patriots, but
2: – that's a five. No, the matchup itself is a five.
1: I'm still not sold on the Patriots.
0: Okay. Neither am I, and Vrabel might not be there. But I just still on
1: Rossini. I know. If take away the Rossini factor, is it still a five?
0: Yeah.
1: Okay.
0: I just think it'd be hilarious if she was in the crowd holding the D in defense.
1: Doing, like, penis activities? Why do I bother? 97.
3: See that black?
1: 97. Oh. One. 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

0: Kelce loves Taylor Swift, and like you didn't just see what happened with Rossini and how those receipts came back to bite her.
1: Why would you do something like that? There's no, what's the purpose behind it? And B, who's asking for this?
0: Nobody.
1: Who's like, man, I want to hear what she's got to say about her husband. Well, I don't think anybody's going to say that.
0: Yeah, well, there's a reason. I think she's been divorced a couple times. So, all right, let's go down to Mark Ryan. Big game tonight, like sound like Wojo. Big game. Game 5, Pistons hosting the Cavs. Home court has reigned supreme in this. Maybe it'll happen again tonight for Pistons fans. That's what you're hoping for. Mark, what's happening, man?
2: I got to tell you, man, didn't Carissa Thompson screw up with some adult photos leaking online as well? She's the last person that needs to be giving anyone any advice on how to be in a relationship.
0: You know what? Mark from the Logo 3. Wow. Yes.
2: Let's do it, man. Let's do it.
0: Spankin', I heard you guys spanking.
2: I heard you guys talking about LeBron James driving in today, man. How realistic is that? I have no idea. But, Rico, I'd say this to you. Death, taxes, and father time being undefeated, except is this list accurate? LeBron, Tom Brady, and is there anybody else who has beaten father time?
0: Father time is undefeated. Tom Brady, he knew when to pull up and say, yeah, I got a cramp, I can't finish the race. So he opted out. He got his ring. He didn't get greedy and stick around for another 10 years. I'm leaving. It caught up to Jordan. It catches up to everybody. If you're LeBron, he wants that ring. I think he wants to say, I won a title with my son. And then he would walk away. He still got some in him. But I do think that father time, it'll catch up to him. He's undefeated.
2: Wouldn't that be something, man? The other thing that would do is it gets the Pistons off the hook from having to add another star right away. You just add LeBron James, you're a title contender next year if you aren't already. Well, I'll tell you, Rico, here's what's coming up. What's the one big must-have for you that produces a win tonight? And I'm going to need somebody to make some sense for me of this home court advantage BS. Are we that mentally weak that you can't overcome the fact that everyone's cheering against you? This team was good on the road in the regular season.
0: There's something to it, Mark, but I would say, you know what? I need Asar to step back and come back because he was just non-existent in the last game. You're going to need his defense. You're going to need everything that he brings. You didn't have that. Mark Ryan, he will take you up to the Pistons game, 97-1.
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1: Series is 2-2. It was back to practice today for Knicks forward OG Anunoby. After missing a week with a hamstring strain, Knicks are optimistic he'll be able to play in Game 1 of the East Finals. Islanders defenseman Matthew Schaefer, Calder Memorial Trophy winner as the NHL's Rookie of the Year. He is the first unanimous winner of the award in 33 years since Timo Solani with the Winnipeg Jets.
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5: I got a question for y'all, man. What does Rudy Gobert, eclairs, macaroons, and croissants have in common?
4: What's that?
5: They all French baked goods, man. Get that guy out of there. That kid is cooking that man. I'm telling you, that boy got Rudy Gobert in the locker room talking about soccer. I don't know what's going on out here.
3: This is Freddie and Harry.

0: guest, Mr. Douglas. I am Mr. Coleman. You put us together. You have the best show on your radio. It's a Wednesday Groove-a-thon known as Freddie and Harry, and we are here. 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Don't forget to tell that smart speaker to play ESPN Radio. Thanks for joining us as always. And it's always good when you join us when it comes to the safe space. You get a chance to say whatever's on your mind with no interruption, nobody getting in your way. We hear from you in about 10 minutes, give or take a lie or two, at 888-SAY-ESPN, 888-729-3776. That's the number to hit us up when it comes to the safe space. And our New York Knicks, me and my New York Knicks, and Shannon Penn's New York Knicks, they've been in the safe space since Sunday. They've just been hanging out with their family, petting their dogs, waiting for the win of the Detroit Pistons-Cleveland Cavaliers game. Game 5 happening tonight, starting at 7:30 on ESPN Radio. Let's bring in the voice, one of the voices of the New York Knicks on radio. She's also a terrific ESPN basketball analyst. But more importantly, she's an SOFH, a sister of Freddie and Harry. She is the great Monica McNutt, hit on the socials, at McNutt Monica. Everybody having a lot of excitement about the Knicks offense since Game 3 of the Atlanta Hawks series, Monica. What's the one word you use to describe this team that you've seen lately involving the New York Knicks?
1: What's up, guys? What's my one word is focused. Okay. I just think that the offense that we're seeing is a byproduct. It's the fruit of a group that is really locked in, and that includes the coaching staff, because while Mike Brown, he's great at the mic and fun in the press conferences, he used the phrase stumbled upon. Like, I don't know if I would use that verb in terms of what is required of everyone to be better in order to reach this level that the Knicks are playing.
2: How much, when you, from an offensive standpoint, do you give Jalen Brunson credit for buying into this offensive way when we know he's been so ball dominant over the years?
1: Man, first of all, HC, great to hear from you, bro. I haven't seen you in a long time, but that's a dumb question. It's not a dumb question, but it's the part that it's so frustrating to me that people believe this. Jalen Brunson, the way that he has played in the past, this is the second time the Knicks will be in the Eastern Conference Finals consecutively. It was a byproduct of the system and what was required. And I would argue to you that if the Knicks were not running this offense that now allow guys to move without the basketball, they still would have 2.5 players that can create their own shot consistently. And Jalen Brunson happened to be one of them. I don't think the buy-in gives the connotation that he preferred it the other way, because I don't think that's true.
0: Right.
1: The way that everyone is playing right now, free or looser, he's able to get off the ball. Guys are getting involved. Everybody's locked in on the defensive side of the basketball. Like, I think anybody would have taken that. This offense would not have been discovered under Tom Thibodeau, respectfully. That's where we are. And so I think people got to really lock in on why the Knicks played the way that they did the past couple of years, and even through most of this season. Now, most of the season, maybe they could have gotten to this earlier. I have a whole theory on that I won't share right now. But Jalen Brunson is a smart basketball player that wants to win at a high level. There is no style that he is against playing if it means that this team is going to win.
0: I love when she puts it out there, but she's not going to tell it. She's Monica McNutt, ESPN basketball analyst and the color analyst voice for the New York Knicks on New York City Radio, joining us on Freddie and Harry on ESPN Radio, the ESPN app, and SiriusXM Channel 80. I'm going to go to how dangerous are the New York Knicks in terms of this. Are they that dangerous enough, Monica McNutt,

0: could actually break through and win their first championship since 1973?
1: You know, I've really been sitting with this week because I don't want to fall into the trap of hyperbole, right? Mm-hmm. But I think when you look at what they've done statistically, right, we haven't had a defense that won outside of the top 12, I believe. Denver might be an outlier on that, but for the most part, your defense has to fall in the top 12 and your offense is obviously top 10. Check, check, check. And I would argue probably that this offense that we're seeing in the postseason and defense, for that matter, would be higher than where they landed during the course of the regular season. Now, assuming that a better version of them is going to show up should they draw the Detroit Pistons, and it won't look like it looked during the regular season, if they draw either San Antonio, Minnesota, or OKC, because I'm going to keep this thing wide open. Mm-hmm. They've played very well against San Antonio. They've played well against the Timberwolves. They've played well through 3.5 quarters, if you will, under a different system versus OKC. I can see it. Would it? Is it going to be easy? Am I ready to go to Vegas and bet on it just yet? Not quite, but I certainly can see it. They have all of the prerequisites. They've got a defense. They've got strong wing defenders, strong wing players. They've got an all-star. They've got an incredible center that's versatile and problematic, and they can go into their bench. Like, as the only thing that they do not have that OKC does, right, if you just kind of zoom out, is OKC has a collective experience in terms of their defending that title. But arguably, I mean, and OKC probably goes a few players deeper. I'm not going to trip that hard. But in terms of what you need to have in your toolkit, all the pieces are there.
2: I want to go to the Western Conference. 27 points, 17 rebounds, 5 assists, 3 blocks. That was the stat line of Victor Wembanyama. How will you describe what you've seen with your two eyes last night from Victor? I'm going to call him Victor.
1: You know, I'm going to be honest. HC, I was at the Disney Upfront last night, so I wasn't watching closely. Mm. But
2: I wanted you to lie,
0: man. Uh-huh.
1: Name dropper. Yeah. I mean, yeah, and I need to be excused for not being able to watch the game. So, it's very strategic. But I will say this. I have said all season that as good as San Antonio is, they just don't have the scar tissue yet, right? And shout out to Victor Wembanyama sitting with, I believe, Julius Erving. I might be messing up my Hall of Famer name, who said you don't necessarily have to have the experience. You could be ready to win now, all of that. I love it. But I do think if you are going to expedite the process, Victor Wembanyama is probably the single most unique basketball player we have ever seen in order to do that, in order to be able to skip steps. And what has been revealed, particularly in game three, when he was suspended in the second quarter, is they actually have pieces around him as well that can get it done when you look at what you need in your toolkit. So to me, the fact that this young man hasn't even gotten to year 5 yet, and we're already like picking up our jaws off the ground on a regular basis, like, I just can't wait to see where this goes.
0: Monica McNutt, ESPN Basketball Analyst, joining us on Freddie and Harry on ESPN Radio and the ESPN app. Staying with that series, the Wolves and Spurs. Reggie Miller, the NBC broadcast last night, said the way that Rudy Gobert has been getting cooked, not just by Victor Wembanyama, but also the pick-and-roll game of San Antonio, he suggested to Chris Finch that maybe he should think about benching Rudy Gobert for Game 6, even though the game's in Minnesota. Monica, what say you?
1: I think Minnesota's a little bit depleted, and I think people need to stop playing with Rudy Gobert. Like, that dude just locked up Nikola Jokic. The assignment of stopping Victor Wembanyama is going to be a tall task for anybody. Like, I don't care who you are. And so when I look at the rest of that roster, yeah, maybe you might go Naz Reid, who has a little bit more mobility, but what else is that pulling away, right? We just said that, yes, Victor Wembanyama is the focal piece, but you still need outstanding guards to keep up, or defensively, to keep up with the guards that San Antonio is putting out on the floor. Now, I'm one to try all the things, but I do think that people got to stop acting like Rudy Gobert is a joke, and Victor Wembanyama is not absolutely problematic in this league.
2: Okay. True. You heard the great Monica McNutt. I want to move on to the Cleveland Cavaliers. You look at Donovan Mitchell, 39 points in the second half, had 43 totally. James Harden balled out. We finally got to see Evan Mobley have a good game as he balled out. Who does it have to be a better game for? Donovan Mitchell, Cade Cunningham, or James Harden?
1: I think Cade's got to respond. I got this series going 7 because I don't think either one of these teams really has the personality to step on the other.
0: Yeah.
1: So I think it's got to be Cade. It's their turn to respond.
0: Hey, Monica, always great to catch up with you. Tell Quentin, Rick, and Jalen Brunch we said hi. We'll talk to you soon, and thanks a lot, okay?
1: I will do that.
2: Orange and blue skies, Monica. Orange and blue skies.
0: That's the Atlanta Hawks fan trying to troll Monica McNutt, ESPN basketball analyst, hitter on the socials at McNutt. Monica joining us on Freddie and Harry. He's Harry Douglas. I'm Freddie Coleman on ESPN Radio. The

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1: 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Your sports therapy. 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Safe Space with Freddie and Harry.
0: And we can make sure nobody, nothing, Nathan is going to get in your way of your safe space. Emphasis on the word your at 888-SAY-ESPN, 888-729-3776. Whatever you have to say that's in your heart, in your soul, at the top of your mind, you get a chance to put it out there unfiltered, unfettered, without any kind of interruption at 888-729-3776. One of our favorites is Stinky Pete in Minnesota. Stinky Pete, kick off the safe space for this Wednesday.
2: Oh, hey, guys. I know I'm usually pretty pumped up here, so forgive my dour attitude, but I just realized, deja vu, I've already dealt with the Spurs and the Wolves blocking my dreams. They were in the way of KG for years. Oh, my God, we got to do it all again. I'm just heartbroken. Is there anything a Minnesota fan can look forward to? Thanks, fellas. You're the best.
3: You know what, Stinky Pete? I will say this. Although Victor Wembanyama is a different type of player, human being, all the above, it's not over.
0: Absolutely.
3: Until the rooster says.
0: That's a new one.
3: Game 6 is on Friday. And Anthony Edwards, you still have a superstar player on your roster. And Anthony Edwards can come out there and have a 50-pointer and force a Game 7. So, Stinky Pete, don't you give up just yet. That is my message, and I'm here for you.
0: Yeah, I have way too much respect for Chris Finch as a head coach. He's going to have something dialed up. I think one of the biggest things is anytime Victor Wembanyama gets the basketball, he's going to get doubled. They're going to get the ball out of his hands. I know Stephon Castle, and give a lot of credit to our man off the bench, Johnson, who was tremendous with 21 points off the bench.
3: He finally put his imprint on this series because he has been a ghost, but he showed you why he is the sixth man of the year. And I thought he made it a point of emphasis, Freddie, to be physical, because who was guarding him or who tried to guard him couldn't hold up from a weight perspective.
0: Yeah, and Dylan Harper keeps impressing game by game, but having those three guys along with Victor Wembanyama and also their point guard, De'Aaron Fox, was terrific in spurts as well. But this series, to me, even though it could be a long game six, is far from over. I have that much respect for the Timberwolves led by Chris Finch as their head coach. Sports guru in Virginia, what do you have for the safe space?
4: I wonder, why can Mike Mullins ever be relevant in my lifetime? I'm so tired of him being so bad. Can you help me up with that?
0: Who's so bad again, sports guru? Who do you want to be relevant?
4: My Miami Marlins, because I haven't been a Marlins fan since 07. They haven't been relevant.
0: Well, they got a great ballpark.
3: I mean, they're in Miami.
0: They're worst places to be. It's one thing to be irrelevant, but if you're irrelevant in Miami, that can solve a lot of problems.
3: Listen, sports guru, at any time of the day, you can go on down there to South Beach, put on your leopard print Speedo, and trot that beach and find anything that you may want. So if you don't have motivation with your Miami Marlins, you be motivated by that Speedo, leopard print that is, and all the things that can turn in your favor on South Beach.
0: Somehow I don't think that's going to make him feel better.
3: Well, I tried.
0: You did try. You gave
3: it a safe space. I tried.
0: You gave it an A-plus gold standard effort. That I will say, but I don't know if that's going to make him feel better when it's all said and done.
3: Stroll down the beach in your lepers, like Martin said.
0: Yeah, their farm system's not bad in Miami, but, I mean, how often can you have players that get to the major league club that

0: Two-time Jones is about to release the Cowboys schedule on VHS tape like it's a collector's edition at Blockbuster.
1: Wow.
0: Makes sense, because the last time they won the Super Bowl, it was on VHS, which was the main format there. That's for you, Freddie. Thank you.
1: Wow.
2: You say this, I don't think Prince Charles liked Michael Jackson being close to old Princess.
1: Yeah. That's for another story for another day. We'll leave that alone. Quentin in Illinois at 888-SAY-ESPN, 888-729-3776. He had to go bye-bye. Quentin, what do you have for the safe space on Freddie and Harry on ESPN Radio and the ESPN app?
3: I was just calling to say that rooster is crowing, Harry. It's crowing, man. He can get as many points as he needs. But Mr. Edwards won't stop this. It's going down, brother. It's going down.
2: Can I have a little mini safe space myself,
1: of
2: though?
1: Of course. I was wondering if there was going to be a safe space for Bernal, courtesy of you. I wondered.
2: I'm just saying, like, why when the Atlanta Hawks had the number one overall pick, couldn't a player like Anthony Edwards, Victor Wembanyama, any type of player like that come out in the draft? It would be when the Hawks had the number one overall pick. Zachariah Richache is the guy we take.
1: Is he ever going to play for you guys in a key role?
2: I don't know.
1: Seriously.
2: Trade bait.
1: But who wants to trade for him?
4: Oh, wait. Since we're talking about the Atlanta Hawks in the draft, if I do remember correctly, the Hawks had an opportunity to draft a generational talent. And they actually did. To their credit, they did draft said generational talent.
1: Wow.
4: And then they traded him for Trae Young.
1: Wow.
4: That generational talent, of course, being Luka Doncic.
2: Well, based on how things have gone, Trae Young took us to a Eastern Conference Finals. Mm-hmm. And Luka has been to an NBA Finals. But the last time I checked, neither can play defense.
1: True.
2: And both can play offense.
1: Exactly. But Luka would have gotten your team a lot further than Trae Young, in my opinion.
2: I mean,
1: we'll
2: I don't think we... Well, you know what? I will say this. We matched up with the Phoenix Suns very, very well. That year, Milwaukee went to the finals.
1: Mm-hmm.
2: And I can't sit here and say that Atlanta wouldn't have had a chance in that NBA finals.
1: They would have had a chance. I don't have any doubt about that. Especially the way they were able to play on a very hot run and guys raised their level. Yeah, they'd have had more than a chance when it comes to that. B.A. in San Antonio, the safe space is here for you. What do you have for the safe space?
5: Harry and Freddie. So I didn't get in yesterday. So going back to our obnoxious football fans, it's got to be a tie between the Dallas Football Club and the Philadelphia Eagles. And you can throw in the Redskins, too. When the Redskins are the
2: Commanders.
5: Yeah, okay. Yeah, yeah. Well, they were obnoxious, too.
1: No lies detected.
5: When they beat the Dallas Football Club, man, it's like the Bills won the Super Bowl. I swear, man, you know, they just act a fool. But, and you know, people give me a hard time because they say I don't support the Cowboys because I call them the Dallas Football Club. But I was like, well, hey, man, you know, I need my 10 wins, you know. I can't, you know. I mean, Troy Aikman got playoff wins. I mean, you know, they can't get a playoff win. I mean, you know, somebody help me out. The Spurs can get a playoff win.
1: True.
5: But not...
1: Sure. Think about it.
5: They got championship rings, you know. So, yeah, you know, it's like I had to break it down and just say in a few words, like Michael Singletary said, I want winners.
2: Wow.
1: He's not lying, by the way.
2: No, not at all.
1: One playoff win for the Dallas Cowboys in the last 9 years. One. When they beat Tampa Bay. Uno. That's it. One.
2: Ooh.
1: One less than Dulce. One more than Seto. Uno. For the Dallas Cowboys.
2: I can't piggyback too much.
1: Hell,
2: we tried to get to the playoffs in Atlanta now.
1: But at least you don't have an owner that makes your team at times a laughing stock.
2: True. That's a great
1: point. Like, seriously, at least you don't have to worry about that. We always love when you have to worry about what you're going to say when it comes to safe space. 888-SAY-ESPN, 888-729-3776. Whatever's on your mind, you get a chance to talk it out and walk it out. 888-729-3776. We continue to hear from you when it comes to safe space on Freddie and Harry, the Wednesday Groove-a-thon on ESPN Radio, the ESPN.

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8: I'm Christine Lisi. Yankees lefty Max Fried pulled from today's start in the 7-0 loss in Baltimore after just 3 innings due to soreness in his pitching elbow. Will be examined tomorrow and undergo imaging. Home court certainly an advantage through the first 4 games for the Cavaliers and Pistons in their second-round NBA playoff series. Home team is 4-0. ESPN radio coverage of Game 5 in an hour, 8 Eastern on ESPN. Knicks optimistic forward OG Anunoby will return from a hamstring strain for Game 1 of the East Finals against Cleveland or Detroit. New York certainly has shown a lot this postseason, says Inside the NBA analyst Charles Barkley.
9: Whoever they play next round is going to be like a really tough series, but they're playing fantastic. Big Cat is playing great. Brunson is doing what Brunson does. They got to get OG healthy. But the Knicks, other than OKC, they've been the most impressive team in the playoffs so far.
8: Charles Barkley on PTI. 18-year-old Matthew Schaefer, who helped transform the Islanders, won the Calder Memorial Trophy as the NHL's Rookie of the Year, the first unanimous Calder winner since Teemu Selanne in 1993.
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0: Freddie and Harry. For Shannon Penn, our producer, we're going to let this ride a little bit because, like me, he's a Guy fan. Plus, it's worth it for me to see him dance. Doing his rock back and forth. I'm Freddie Coleman. He's Harry Douglas with E-Dog Eric Hanman, presented by Progressive Insurance, the Wednesday Groove-a-thon on Sirius XM Channel 80, as well as tune in Tell That Smart Speaker to play ESPN Radio. 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

0: safe space. Let's keep rolling and rolling with you, like Vic in Alaska, one of our new favorites. Vic, what you got for us from the 49th state on safe space?
1: Yeah, I haven't called in since the destruction of the Sixers by the Knicks, and I'm also an Eagles fan too, so Freddie, we're kind of enemies now. So much respect for the Knicks and what they're able to do. But yeah, I think the Daryl Morey move was well deserved, I say. When he traded Jared McCain for basically 3 seconds, I was like, what are we doing? And look what he's doing with the Thunder now. Yeah, I was so happy after we beat the Celtics, and then just to promptly be swept by the Knicks was kind of crazy, not going to lie.
2: Come on, Vic, man. Come on, Vic. You call in all the time. I'm going to need some pep, man. I'm going to need you to cheer up, Vic.
0: Wait a minute.
2: All right? I'm going to need you to cheer up. You're my guy. You're consistent. One of our most consistent callers from Alaska. Vic, I need you to cheer up. It's going to be okay. The 76ers have a bright future.
3: Defied expectations.
2: They have a bright future. They got Paul George in that contract. They got Joel Embiid and his bad knee in that contract. They got Jared McKay.
4: Since when do we antagonize
2: people? Who's antagonizing?
4: During safe space.
2: I'm trying to build him up. I'm building up my guy, Vic.
0: How?
2: See, Vic, all that stuff I just said, doesn't that make you feel better, Vic?
1: Sure.
0: I cannot believe, Shannon Penn, you did that to Vic in Alaska. I mean, I may be a mean cuss, but I'm not that mean. Wow. You know, Vic, the next time you call him, we're going to make sure that you got something to say back at Shannon Penn and clap back at him. We're going to make sure that happens. That was awful. Funny, Vic, but awful.
4: The perfect time to do it is when the Philadelphia Eagles blow out the New York Football Giants, Vic.
0: There you go.
4: Make sure you call during that time because Shannon Penn is a Giants fan.
0: Yes, he is. Although I don't think they're blowing out anybody in that division this year. I don't care who's playing. Commanders, Giants, Eagles, Cowboys. That's going
4: to
0: be some good football
4: MCs.
0: You sold them quite well. It wasn't like an odd job lot sale from you. Oh, no. It was definitely Dillard's as far as that goes. It wasn't odd job lot. It was definitely Dillard's when you sold that regarding Vic in Alaska. Rich in Arizona, what do you have for the safe space?
5: Yeah, man. I just want to talk a little about Houston Rockets basketball. Let me just say real quick, I love the show, man. You guys are awesome.
0: Thank you, brother.
5: But I wanted to also say that, you know, I was one of the biggest proponents of Kevin Durant, you know, coming to Houston. I thought it was going to be awesome. And then, you know, unfortunately, we didn't get Durant in the playoffs pretty much. But I'm looking at OKC and I'm thinking, what does Houston have to do, you know, to get to that level? Because right now, man, we're not even close. I mean, even with Van Vliet, right? Even with a healthy Adams, you got to think we're probably about 3 or 4 steps behind those guys. So I just kind of wanted to get y'all's take on it. And, you know, because I got to say I'm really disappointed in how the season ended for the Rockets, man. They had high expectations. I had high expectations for them. And, it was a kind of a letdown. But, hey, appreciate your thoughts.
4: I would say this for Houston and a lot of other teams.
0: Mm-hmm.
4: Take a page out of OKC's book because a lot of those guys that they have playing pivotal roles in their basketball team, Freddie, they've been able to develop those players consistently.
0: Absolutely.
4: Look at A.J. Mitchell and what he's doing, taking the place of Jalen Williams right now, who's out in their second best player.
0: Isaiah Joe.
4: Cason Wallace.
0: Jared McClain.
4: Jared McCain,
0: Chet Holmgren.
4: Your talent evaluator, the guy who brings in the talent, you got to have an eye for it like we see Sam Presti, but also you have to develop that talent as well. And they had a very, very young team, but they chose to give up some of those young players to go get Kevin Durant. Now, I like Kevin Durant as a player, and I do want to see him when there's a point guard orchestrating things on this team.
0: Absolutely.
4: But my message to teams, you don't always have to go big game hunting. Look at the San Antonio Spurs. Did they go? Now, they ended up getting the number one overall pick, and that happened to be Victor Wembanyama.
0: Mm-hmm.
4: But look at Stephon Castle.
0: I know.
4: Look at Dylan Harper.
0: Uh-huh.
4: Like, look at all those. Look at Keldon Johnson.
0: Yeah,
4: look at all these guys. Vassell. Like, all these guys have been developed, and they're playing at a high level right now consistently in the playoffs for the San Antonio Spurs.
0: It's very easy to say Fred VanVleet coming back is going to help them, but find a backup point guard. There was a guy out there called C.J. McCollum that would have been perfect for your basketball team.
4: I would have been.

0: good if they went even got Chris Paul.
1: Yeah.
0: I think they would have been good with Chris Paul.
1: As an orchestrator. Sure.
0: Yes.
1: And helping out Reed Sheppard, who I think is probably going to be more of a shooting guard than a point guard when it's all said and done, because you can do that in small ball NBA. But, yeah, I'm with you. Anybody would have been better than nobody at the point guard position. Even with all of that, they did win 52 games in the regular season in the Lower Western Conference. Gerald in the Queen City of Charlotte at 888-SAY-ESPN, 888-729-3776. Gerald, thanks for joining us. 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
2: My thing is, dear NBA, after the first round of the playoffs, the play-in starts, can we not play games every other day? Do we have to wait 2 days afterwards play a game? It makes it so frustrating when you see a great first game and you gotta wait 2 days going into three for the second game to come. NBA is weak when it comes to that. These are professional athletes. And the other thing is, do we have to have 10:30 p.m. playoff games? People like us out east, you know, we don't want to stay up till 2 a.m. to watch games sometimes. So we need to make some changes in that.
1: Well, Gerald, to be the contradictory you're saying, they have games every day. Now, if you're mentioning a certain series that one game is at game one's on a Sunday, then game two on a Wednesday, then I definitely feel you as far as that goes. I think they could shorten that up to have it every other day. But we see in the first round after the playing game at least three or four games every day. Saturday, Sunday, Monday, Tuesday until series end. Now, I'm with him in terms of I wouldn't want game one on a Saturday and game two on a Tuesday or Wednesday. I don't think that makes any sense. But the NBA also knows this, and now they got the stats to back it up. People are going to watch a product if you give them what they want. NBA ratings in the playoffs, whether it's ESPN, ABC, NBC, Peacock, Amazon Prime Video, are up exponentially. Now, there are new Nielsen rating metrics out there for that. But people are still watching that product. So if the NBA is looking at that, Joe, they're going to say, there's no need for us to change anything because that is working for the average fan.
0: Now, as far as the 10:30 starts or the 10 o'clock starts, I thought I wanted games to be earlier until they start putting two games on at the same time.
1: You don't want to overlapping, huh?
0: No. I want to watch these games individually. I don't want to be having my iPad here or this TV on this and this device on that and two games going on. I work in media, damn it. And I want time to take notes on whatever game, which should be one at one time, versus two. So I already have to do that while the football season is going on.
1: Right.
0: I don't want to have to do it while the NBA playoff season is going on.
1: By the way, the NBA playoffs on ESPN Radio, all the postseason action you want on ESPN Radio, the ESPN app presented by Gusto. It's been more than a minute that we had one of our favorites on. He is the Mighty Wolf from Virginia. We bring him in respectfully in 3, 2, 1.
3: It's been a minute with my pack brothers, members and associates, man. Wow. Last time I was censored, I remember Freddie telling Harry, don't be saying that word. I think it was don't say, I forget
0: don't
3: how
0: say
3: it
0: wolf.
3: Goes on
0: don't
3: this particular. don't be saying it now. Don't be even inferring it. But I do have a little poetry for our Knicks.
1: Okay.
3: Now, the Knicks, as Harry mentioned, had to bring the hard one. And I'm saying that they got lead in their pencils. They got blue ink in their pens. They are no longer flaccid. They are rising again. Tremendous talent. A real inspiration for the city of New York. We deserve big things, man. Bring that.
0: How big, Wolf?
3: However it can be handled. You know what I mean?
4: Big enough for Pine Top Perkins?
3: That's a man out of you. Anyway, just wanted to lay that on you.
0: We miss you,
3: man. One last thing, if I may.
1: Absolutely, Will.
3: If I may?
1: Absolutely.
3: All right. So I'm on the phone waiting for you guys to say hi, and all of a sudden I hear during the dead time a taping going on. They were putting in a Nielsen rating system in my home.
1: Okay.
3: And all of a sudden, I hear on Ian, the other

0: people that come in behind you, they're talking to somebody and they're interviewing them. Now, does that happen? Is that a technical issue you should maybe bring to somebody's attention? I had no business hearing that.
1: Sure, we will bring it to somebody's attention.
2: Hey,
1: Wolf,
2: you can't be out here giving away all our secrets, man.
1: Hey, it's our fault. He said, I have one more thing, if I may. I said, sure. So Wolf's trying to help us
3: recording
1: out.
3: Recording interviews,
1: yeah,
3: what?
1: Yeah, Wolf is trying to help us out.
4: He can't help what he heard, E-Dog. He's just bringing it to our attention.
1: Yeah, he's keeping it one, not 100, 100. I'm okay with that.
4: One thou wow.
1: One thou. That's, I've never heard that before. One thou wow. I kind of like that. You better trademark that for somebody steals and try to claim it as their own. One more from Sean in the ATL, which is known as Atlanta. That is Sean City. That is HD's city. Sean, what do you have to say, space from your city?
5: Hey, guys. It's hard following the Wolf, but it's actually not for me. It's for Travis Kelce. Because this marriage should have been done, right? Like, this engagement was like 2 years ago. And he gave up his girl, Kayla Nicole, that looked at him that she, like she'd won the lotto every single time and traded up for Taylor Swift. It was all good when they're two-time back-to-back world champions. But now it's like, you know, the Philadelphia Moving Company showed up, put that whole thing to bed. And we've heard crickets about this whole marriage and engagement. And so, man, I'm just putting out thoughts and prayers for TK, man. It's tragic. Like, at this point, it should have happened. It's, I'm just thinking about it, man.
4: Sean, I would say this because wow. I have friends that waited until they retired from football to get married because they wanted to put their all into that marriage, that wedding, that whole nine.
2: Mm-hmm.
4: It wouldn't surprise me if they're waiting until Travis retires from football. When they actually tie the knot.
1: Well, that ain't going to happen because TMZ says they're set to marry next month, June 13th, in a low-key ceremony at Ocean House in Watch Hill, Rhode Island.
4: Oh, hell.
1: It's going to happen. It's okay. I know he's still got for Travis Kelce.
3: What do you think the odds are that she does the halftime show this year?
1: I don't think it's going to happen.
3: I know we've been saying it wouldn't happen when he's playing, but I don't know. I'm getting this feeling that, like, if it's this
1: getting swan this kind
3: song,
1: of vibe.
3: They just got married. It's like the honeymoon.
1: Okay.
3: Honeymoon season.
1: Right. Yeah, I don't think so. I think it'll be somebody else. Because, I mean, they don't get paid for the halftime show. Taylor wants to get paid, and I don't blame her. I don't blame her. If you're going to continue to be a billionaire, you know what you do? Don't do things for free.
4: That's why, ladies and gentlemen, exactly. my time is no longer free. If I ask you to pay me for my services,
1: I expect to be paid.
4: Don't get upset at me, right. Okay?
1: If I don't volunteer my services, don't expect you to volunteer my services.
4: The well has run dry. You can no longer use and abuse me. It's over.
1: Exactly. He is Harry Douglas. Hit him on the socials at HDouglas83. I'm Freddie Coleman. You do the same at Coleman ESPN. It's the Wednesday Groove-a-thon edition of Freddie and Harry. And even though the NFL schedule release party slash simulcast is going to happen tomorrow on ESPN2 at 8 p.m. Eastern time, we keep getting when games are going to happen week one, including one that could happen involving A.J. Brown. 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
1: He's Harry Douglas. I'm Freddie Coleman. It's the Wednesday Groove-a-thon edition of Freddie and Harry on Sirius XM Channel 80, as well as tune in. Don't forget to tell that smart speaker as well to play ESPN Radio. At a certain point, this is what's going to happen in the National Football League. 8 p.m. on Wednesdays in ABC, Abbott Elementary. After that, Jets versus Bills. We're going to have an NFL game on each and every day. It seems to be trending that way because the schedule release show happens tomorrow on ESPN2 at 8 p.m. Eastern time. But so many games have been leaked out in terms of what's going to happen. And according to a report from NFL insider Jordan Schultz, the reigning Super Bowl champion Seattle Seahawks will kick off the 2026 NFL season against the New England Patriots on Wednesday, September 9th at Lumen Field in Seattle. I know you're saying to yourself, why they're not doing it on a Wednesday? Well, because the next day's game is going to kick off on Thursday in Australia, but it's going to be Friday in Australia. So that's why we're having the season kick off on Wednesday. We're going to have a Thanksgiving Eve game happening on Wednesday before Thanksgiving this year with the Seattle Seahawks taking on Los Angeles Rams. It's going to come to a point, HD, that the NFL will not only be appointment viewing, but there's going to be a game on at least 1 or 2 weeks out of the year on each and every night on the calendar.
2: Well, and it's simple. The best sport in America is football. And when you look at the NFL, it is undefeated. Think about the anticipation of so many people in this country and out of this country waiting for the schedules to be released tomorrow night.
1: Yeah. Mm-hmm.
2: But also think about those people who are waiting for NFL football, waiting for college football. It's the number one sport. Every single day of the week, Freddie, and I can't sit up here and say I'm going to complain about it. I'm no longer a player, right. So I don't have to worry about player safety anymore.
1: To me,
2: to watch it.
1: To me, football is not the number one sport in the country. It's the NFL. Different than college football.
2: I agree with that.
1: Much different than high school football. I know the SEC, they won't schedule games on Friday nights because they know how massive Friday night football is in the South. Greg Sankey, the SEC commissioner, said, nope, we're not doing that. We're not infringing on something that is as traditional during football season when it comes to Friday night lights. The NFL don't care. The NFL's like, look, we're going to have Tuesday night lights. Wednesday
2: night
1: lights.
2: They took over Christmas.
1: They're taking over.
2: NBA.
1: They took over the E before Thanksgiving. The NBA's probably thinking, we can't have nothing. We can't have anything. The NFL does not care about your feelings.
2: I like that approach. If you want something in this world, go take it.
1: Well, not only
2: that. Don't wait for it to be given to you.
1: Right. Well, they also know this.
2: To a certain extent now.
1: Easy now.
2: Exactly.
1: But they know the supply meets the demand. And the demand keeps growing for the National Football League, whether it's games on any night of the week or definitely overseas. Plenty of people railing against international games that we have more international games this regular season than ever before. The NFL does not care because there are way too many footholds out there in places that want American football that they're going to make sure they get their footprint in. Soccer hotbeds, baseball hotbeds, boxing hotbeds, even highlight hotbeds. If someone says, we love NFL, they're going to be there to make sure that your money allows the NFL to be loved all over the globe.
2: Fred, it goes back to a book that I love written by Arthur Blank called Good Pump Company. And one of the pillars in that book was you have to innovate continuously. Roger Goodell in the National Football League every single year seem like they're innovating and innovating more and more and more. You see the international game and how big of a part it is when it comes to NFL football. It's not going to be too long to when we have a game on every night, a day of the week.
1: Absolutely.
2: It's right. That simple.
1: Yeah, right after Abbott Elementary, right after America, right after the America's Got Talent, right after Ghosts on any network, mark my words, if the NFL has their way, at a certain point for 1 or 2 weeks a year, there'll be a game on every night regarding the NFL. He is Harry Douglas. I'm Freddie Coleman. It's the Wednesday Groove-a-thon edition of Freddie and Harry. We got a bonus half an hour coming up before Game 5 of the Detroit Pistons and the Cleveland Cavaliers. And is either one of those teams a Giannis Antetokounmpo away from winning a title? This is ESPN Radio.
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3: This is SportsCenter.
4: I'm Christine Lisi. Yankees lefty Max Fried pulled from today's 7-0 loss to the Orioles after three innings due to elbow soreness. He'll be examined and undergo imaging tomorrow. ESPN MLB analyst Tim Kirkchin.
5: He is a crucial part of this rotation, and if he's out for any extensive period, that's going to be a major loss. However, the Yankees this year have had the best starting pitching in the American League. Cam Schlittler, he might be one of the five best pitchers in the game right now. Carlos Rodon is back. Will Warren is vastly underrated.
4: And as ace Gerrit Cole continues his way back from Tommy John surgery, he'll likely make a few more minor league rehab starts and then return to the rotation soon. Another injury hit for the Mets. Catcher Francisco Alvarez placed on the injured list. He'll undergo surgery to repair a meniscus tear in his right knee. He joins a Mets IL list that also includes shortstop Francisco Lindor and first baseman Jorge Polanco. Cavaliers and Pistons continue their second-round NBA playoff series with a pivotal Game 5 in Detroit tonight. Teams tied at 2 games apiece. ESPN radio coverage bottom of the hour, 8 Eastern on ESPN. Knicks forward OG Anunoby returned to practice today. New York's feeling pretty good about its chances of having him on the floor for the Eastern Conference Finals opener versus either Detroit or Cleveland. Avalanche can move on to the NHL's West Final with a win versus the Wild in Game 5 of their second round playoff series tonight. Islanders defenseman Matthew Schaefer won the Calder Memorial Trophy as the NHL's Rookie of the Year, first unanimous Calder winner since Teemu Selanne of the Winnipeg Jets in 1993.
6: Michelle's mom, and coming up Thursday, the Spurs are a win away from heading to the Western Conference Finals. I'll tell you if they're the only team left in the playoffs that can beat the Thunder. It's on Sportsman, like 6 a.m. Eastern, right here on ESPN Radio, ESPN2, and ESPNU.

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2: The most obnoxious fans are Alabama football fans, especially the fans who never been to Alabama before and can't even spell Tuscaloosa. 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I don't know how my mom found two dudes from Tuscaloosa.
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0: He is Harry Douglas. I'm Freddie Coleman. 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It's a bonus Wednesday Groove-a-thon when it comes to Freddie and Harry, and we are here presented by Progressive Insurance. 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Don't forget about us on TuneIn. Always tell that smart speaker of yours to play ESPN Rated. Reason you're getting extra when it comes to us. We take you into the beginning coverage of Game 5 of the Eastern Conference Semifinals, a series tied at 2 involving the Detroit Pistons, hosting the Cleveland Cavaliers. And HD, could either one of these teams be a Giannis Antetokounmpo away from winning an NBA championship, especially one fall short in the Eastern Conference semifinals? Well, Shams Charania, ESPN's senior NBA insider, was on SportsCenter early today, and he says the Bucks are not kidding that they are open for business when it comes to moving on from Mr. Giannis.
1: League and team sources tell me that the Milwaukee Bucks are officially open for business on all trades and calls, offers for Giannis Antetokounmpo, the two-time MVP, entering the draft combine this week and over the next 6 weeks before the NBA draft. This has been a 12-month-long saga between Giannis and the Bucks, but co-owner in Milwaukee, Jimmy Haslam, last week said that this will either end in a long-term commitment from Giannis or a trade elsewhere before the June 23rd NBA draft. And this all surrounds one very important element. Giannis has made it clear for a period of months now that he believes the time has come for both sides to move on, to part ways. The Bucks have resisted over the last

0: calendar year a trade, believing that they can still win and compete with Giannis, but that's depleted their asset base, their talent on their team, and now they are in a reality where they will be listening. They are fully open for business.
1: One of the things about what Sean Serrani had to say, and believe me, if you are a team that believes you are a Giannis away from winning a championship, then what kind of offer is going to be out there for the Milwaukee Bucks? Whether you're a team like Detroit, whether you're a team like Cleveland, maybe even HD's Atlanta Hawks.
2: Oh.
1: Maybe, just maybe, if they had a Giannis, well, they would have had a better record. They'd avoided my New York Knicks until the second round, where they probably would have gotten swept anyway, but I digress. But somebody like that, an inside presence that can defend and help out your basketball team, a team like Atlanta, and Giannis wants to stay in the East Coast, they might have the pieces to make this work involving your basketball team, HD.
2: Yeah, we have the assets from a player perspective, but also from a draft perspective. We have two first-round picks in 2026 in this draft. We have the eighth overall pick, and I believe the second pick is in the 20s somewhere. But you can also involve future picks as well. This is a team in Atlanta I thought made major strides after trading Trae Young. And if you can acquire someone like Giannis, who can be a paint protector as well, a former defensive player of the year, a finals MVP, a champion, a league MVP, I still think Giannis has a lot of basketball to play. And he would actually just bring something different to the Atlanta Hawks basketball team. And Freddie, even if it's a three-team trade, in some kind of way, the Hawks ended up getting Jaylen Brown. Mm-hmm. I believe that's still a win for the Atlanta Hawks as well, moving forward.
1: Jaylen Brown could be a tough nut for them to crack to try to get him there. Nothing is off the table, especially when he is an Atlanta guy. I'm sure he would love nothing better, let's say, if he doesn't want to stay in Boston. If he hems and haws on signing that extension for 2 years over $140 million, then you may have to think about that. And Lord knows, we know the Atlanta Hawks have the kind of pieces that could be very attractive to a Celtics team that may, if they're not thinking of moving on from Jaylen Brown, if they think about it a little bit enough, you know that's a potential trading partner. Same thing with the Milwaukee Bucks and the Atlanta Hawks. But I'll give you a different team out there that may not be on the radar, that could possibly be in business, and the Giannis could really help their team climb that mountain in the Lower Western Conference. The Denver Nuggets.
2: Ooh.
1: Now everything wants to be on Nikola Jokic. Nothing against Jamal Murray. He may have to be a part of that trade, that piece. But a Giannis and a Nikola Jokic both don't want to be regarded as one-trick ponies anymore in terms of only winning one championship. They are desperate to win two. And you have those two forces together and build around where they both can really complement each other and play off of each other. I wouldn't count out a team like the Denver Nuggets who believes, man, we had a guy like that playing defense for Nikola Jokic and leveling off a guy, keeping a guy like Rudy Gobert off the boards a little bit when Jokic was leveled off on the inside, a guy that can get to the rim with authority like Giannis. That could work out if the Denver Nuggets could be so inclined in the Western Conference.
2: I would think also for Denver, it's about if you do decide to trade Jamal Murray, who can be that other piece as a third player that you believe in to step up more and carry more of the load? Even though I know it's going to be Nikola Jokic, is going to be Giannis, 1-2 punch.
1: Yeah.
2: Who is going to be that third guy that you feel like you can rely on consistently? But the way the Denver Nuggets did not play defense, or the lack thereof, this season, they can desperately use a player like Giannis Antetokounmpo. And I'm going to give you another one, Freddie, in the Eastern Conference. Okay. And a team that has the number one seed right now that's going to play tonight at home in Detroit. It's the Detroit Pistons.
1: Oh, absolutely.
2: You talk about a player and Giannis coming over, being another physical presence and taking on the mindset of this basketball team. But I when it comes to Jalen Duren, I have been very, very upset with the way he has performed throughout this playoffs. And if you're if you're Detroit, you have to say to yourself, how can we give our top-notch player, our superstar player, Cade Cunningham, some assistance? Well, you go get a Giannis, a guy that can benefit. Could you imagine the pick and roll with Cade Cunningham and Giannis Antetokounmpo?
1: Oh, my goodness.
2: Oh, scary Mary.
1: One guy but six, also, the other one 6'11".
2: But remember how I talk about Jalen Duren being a guy that can't create his own shot? Well, you don't have to worry about that with Giannis.
1: Yeah, his force of will takes care of that problem.
2: Hello. So I would actually like him in a Detroit Pistons uniform.
1: Because he fits more and helps them more. Cleveland's got guys. They got enough frontline guys with Evan Mobley, Jared.

0: Allen to go with Donovan Mitchell and also James Harden. You can say whatever you want about James Harden and Donovan Mitchell, fair or unfair. But it's kind of hard to find guys like that in your front line that when they play physical, they were able to take advantage of the Detroit Pistons. They did it early when the Pistons made it a game. Jad Allen, Evan Mobley, they were sick and tired of being sick and tired. And he leveled off Isaiah Stewart, and he leveled off Jalen Duren. They may be costing Jalen Duren more money between those two guys and what Wendell Carter Jr. did in the first round for the Orlando Magic against Jalen Duren. That is something that if you're the Detroit Pistons, no matter what happens in this series, if you get to the Eastern Conference Finals, a guy like Giannis can supplement what you're doing. Now, if you win an NBA championship, then you can really be in a position of strength. You don't have to go after Giannis Antetokounmpo. But you want to be able to say, we don't want to just be a one-trick pony, like what happened in Milwaukee, like what happened to Detroit, and a guy that still has a lot of miles left in his gas tank in that car known as Giannis Antetokounmpo, keep an eye on Detroit, especially when Giannis has made it plainly known to sources he would prefer to stay in the Eastern time zone with his next basketball team.
1: I'm going to take it back to the Golden State Warriors days. Remember they won an NBA championship? Mm-hmm. And then I think the following year or not too long after, they blew that 3-1 lead.
0: To the Cleveland Cavaliers.
1: But they realized that, you know what? Hey, we got to part ways with Harrison Barnes. We got to go get a Kevin Durant. It's also like, because I don't look at it, even if, let's just say Detroit goes and win an NBA championship. I would think they would still want a Giannis Antetokounmpo over Jalen Duren.
2: Absolutely.
1: Just because you win one doesn't mean you want to win two. But the ability, I think, as a front office executive, your job is to exhaust every possibility when it comes to making your basketball team better on all fronts. And a Giannis, I think, in place of a Jalen Duren, of course, it'd have to be picks as well. Because if I'm Milwaukee, you're going to have to give me some two draft picks of your future as well in that deal. But you can always get better as a basketball team, and that never should stop from a front office executive standpoint.
0: The ransom is going to be very interesting in terms of what Milwaukee wants and what are they going to settle for. They will have to settle for a lot more than they thought. If they had made this trade a couple of years ago or even at the trading deadline, they would be in a better position than they are now. Everybody knows that you are going to trade Giannis Antetokounmpo.
1: And he wants to leave.
0: They can wait you out because you can't afford to wait if you're Milwaukee. You want this trade done as soon as business opens
1: before
0: in free
1: draft.
0: Agency. Absolutely. Yeah. During the draft, whenever.
1: Yeah.
0: You don't want this dragging into August and September because now you're not leaving yourself enough room to get players in getting ready for training camp and vice versa, Giannis Antetokounmpo. If you put it out there that you are in business to trade Giannis Antetokounmpo, you should be a lot closer to a trade now and finalizing it by the NBA draft. If you wait till the draft happens and try to finalize things, then that's when things can get sticky, where people can change their mind, and then you're dragging this out a lot longer than you should if you're Milwaukee.
1: One other team, the Boston Celtics. I think from a stylistic standpoint, I don't think you shy away or fare away from the three-point line, but you have to have someone to diversify your portfolio from an offensive standpoint. Everybody's living and dying by the three-pointer on your roster. Like, Giannis Antetokounmpo, we know he's not living and dying by the three-point line.
0: No, he's getting
1: we know he's – exactly. So – who is that player that you can play inside out with? And Giannis, if whether it's Jason Tatum, I don't think it's going to be him.
0: Nope.
1: If it's Jalen Brown, I don't think Milwaukee will be too shabby or be upset about having Jalen Brown. Now, there still have to be picks in that involved as well, but Boston Celtics is another team as well.
0: Where will Giannis go or where will he go? Only the summer is going to determine that involving him and the Milwaukee Bucks and his new team. He is Harry Douglas, and I'm on the socials at HDouglas83. I'm Freddie Coleman. You could do the same at Coleman ESPN, a little extra Wednesday groove with an edition of Freddie and Harry leading in the Game 5 of the Eastern Conference semifinals between the Detroit Pistons, hosting the Cleveland Cavaliers, and that series is tied at 2. Who's under more pressure to get a win, the home team or the road team? This is ESPN Radio, the ESPN app, and Sirius XM Channel 80.
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5: Hey, what's up? Thinking about you. XOXOXO. Want to snuggle. Dot, dot, dot. JK. Hit me back. You getting these texts? Question mark. We should hang later. I miss you. Holla at ya, boy. Holla back. Holla back. Holla back. Are you at home? Where are you? What are you doing? OMG.

0: The basketball?
1: Yes, the basketball. Right down here, where the kids left me a long time ago. Man, you know how lonely it is being a ball and not being able to bounce or roll?
0: Excuse me?
1: Remember when you got me for the kids? You said, "Now kids, you have no excuse not to go outside and play."
0: Uh-huh.
1: Wow. I'll miss flying through the air and hearing the shouts of joy when I swish through the basket. What do you say? Could you give me a little air and remind the kids of how fun I still am?
0: Okay. Oh, wow. You are flat.
1: Easy. I'm ticklish. Let's get bouncing.
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2: 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We lead you in the Game 5 coverage of the Eastern Conference semifinals. Series tied at 2, involving the Detroit Pistons, hosting the Cleveland Cavaliers. And our man Kalina Azubuike is going to be on the call as an ESPN Radio NBA analyst in Minnesota at Kalin A. The last A is capitalized. Kalin, if I say in a 2-2 series, who's under more pressure to get that Game 5 win and take a 3-2 lead? Is it the home team Detroit or the road team Cleveland's won the last two games, but he won those two games in Cleveland?
3: I think the pressure is kind of on Detroit because the Cavs have the momentum right now, and the Detroit's the number one seed. I think most people would expect them to win this series. But the Cavaliers, listen, I said they had the momentum. This pivotal game, it's like who can almost fool themselves into believing their backs up against the wall, come out with that sense of urgency. The Cavs have felt like the more aggressive team in the last two games for most of the game. They've gone on some devastating runs. But we were just talking to Kenny Atkinson. It's like the sense of urgency is like, hey, we haven't won a road game yet in the playoffs. So the Cavs are coming out going, okay, what can we do from those two games that we won at home where we felt comfortable, did a lot of great things defensively? I think one of the biggest things is how active the Cavs were defensively in that game. They forced a ton of turnovers, 25 points off of those turnovers in Game 4, 27 in Game 3. And they haven't done that as much on the road. So just getting active with their hands and understanding that they can win that battle and then taking care of the ball on their side of the floor. And then the proactive part on defense was like, okay, they're double-teaming Cade Cunningham a lot. And instead of being reactive, they're proactive in that they kind of rotate early, make sure they're rotating out of those double teams and forcing turnovers, and Cade Cunningham is having a tough time turning the ball over there. So just getting super active there and starting the game with that tenacity, bringing that force on that side, and then not settling on the offensive side. Obviously, you got guys who can shoot the three ball, but getting to the basket, getting to the free throw line, that was a huge part of Game 4. 30-9 free throws made in favor of the Cavs. That's supposed to be something the Pistons do. So I feel like the Cavs the last two games have really out-pistoned the Pistons. Kind of they've beaten the Pistons at their own identity a little bit. So it's up to the Pistons now. The burden of proof is on them to kind of win their identity categories, the toughness battle, the free throw battle, the points off turnovers, winning the possession battle. So the Pistons are going to come out focused and ready to do that. So I think both teams understand how important this game is, and obviously home court advantage is really huge. The Pistons could just, you know, win home court and that's it and win the series. The Cavs know they have to change some things and win a game on the road here.
4: I do believe the pressure is going to be on the Detroit Pistons. They're the number one seed, but they're also at home in this Game 5. Three players I'm going to mention, Duncan Robinson, Jalen Duren, Dennis Jenkins. Those three guys had a total of 14 points in Game 4. What must those three guys do tonight in order for Detroit to get a win?
3: I think Jalen Duren, one of the main things is just his spirit bar. Just bring the right spirit. Understand that you have to be the dog out there. You have to be the bully.

0: and I just talked about winning the physicality battle, winning your identity categories. He's the main guy. He's supposed to be the bully there. Rebound everything you can. And sometimes see if he can rebound and go. Like, if he gets his hand on the ball, rebound it, go the length of the floor, you lead the break. See if you can make a decision. I think the Pistons may have to get a little creative with him, see if they can make it easier on him to score inside. Maybe you get some ball screens that are, like, in the paint where he gets the ball inside and you set a ball screen, he can get to the basket. Some of those inverted ball screens that you've seen the Cavs run. The Cavs have been doing that with Evan Mobley at times. Jared Allen's been super aggressive at times. I think that's been really key for the Cavs. So it's huge for him. And Duncan Robinson, they have to, I feel like they have to use his gravity a little more. Like, he was on a really good run there where he was scoring it well. He was knocking down his three ball extremely well. And I feel like last game they kind of went away from just his movement, letting him create some of the offense, because they're going to double team Cade a ton. And there's so much pressure on Cade Cunningham. He's the motor. Tobias Harris, he finally didn't get 20 points. He had been on a nice run of getting 20 points almost every game. But he's one of those guys that can settle things down. They got to figure out a way to make sure the Cavs don't go on these crazy runs, these devastating runs that they've done in the last two games, especially game four. I think it was 23-0 to start the third quarter. I mean, it's so hard to come back from that. They got to be able to stop that and quell that momentum sooner, whether it's a Tobias Harris post up where you know he can get you a good shot, or a Cade Cunningham ISO, or let them double team him and they play out of that. But one thing's for sure, they got to make sure they take care of the ball, and they got to get back to getting to the free throw line. That's the problem with them. They foul so much. They were 30th when it comes to personal fouls in the regular season. If they're not getting the whistles on their side, it could be super lopsided like it was last game, 39, like I already mentioned. So they got to make sure they're forcing the refs to make those calls. Jalen Duren has to be the beast that he is. I think set the tone early. Pistons should come out, throw the ball right to him in the post, see if he can get something easy. Just run a play for him right from the jump, just so you know what time it is. And you're kind of encouraging him to be the all-star that he's been for them all season. And then go from there.
1: Hey, Kalena, always good to catch up with you. Enjoy the call tonight of Game 5 between the Pistons and the Cavaliers in Detroit. And we'll holler at you soon, my man.
0: All right, thanks for having me, guys.
1: Great stuff by Kalena Azubuki, ESPN Radio NBA analyst. He'll be on the call tonight, part of the NBA playoffs on ESPN Radio. All the postseason action right here on ESPN Radio and the ESPN app presented by Gusto. We normally do in other news, but our news tonight is going to be, what have we learned today involving the Four Horsemen, meaning me, Harry Douglas, Shannon Penn, E-Dog, Eric Hammond, right now, and Freddie and Harry on ESPN Radio, the ESPN app, and SiriusXM Channel 8. So I want to start with E-Dog. Kick it off. What did you learn today that you didn't know before?
2: They may not be the top stories of the day.
3: In other news.
2: But you need to be in the know. This is In Other News.
4: What did I learn today? We had a great caller today, and I learned that Rudy Gobert is playing half-baked defense. I think of half-baked for another reason. Great movie, Dave Chappelle.
1: And Jim Brewer.
4: Of course. But I learned that we have very creative callers, as always, but in particularly this week and today.
1: No doubt about it. Shannon Penn, what do you know now you didn't know before today?
5: I mean, there's always going to be expectations, especially when you play in a big market and you're a Heisman Trophy winning quarterback who went number one overall. Wow. So Caleb Williams, I learned today, it's your MVP to lose, according to Harry Douglas.
1: Okay. Harry Douglas, what do you know now you didn't know before today?
6: Now, it's something I already knew, is that the NFL is king.
1: Right.
6: But, man, from a scheduling standpoint, Tuesdays is the only day that we do not have an NFL game. For now.
1: Right.
6: At some point, we will have an NFL game 7 days a week. Mm-hmm. And, Freddie, I'm not going to be mad at it.
1: You would not be the only one not mad at that. What I learned today is that with all the New York Knicks have done so far in the playoffs, there's at least one reasonable New York Knicks fan, and that person is me. I thought for sure I had maybe one or two other people that'll be on that line with me. I've come to realize that passion, that anticipation, that confidence is at a level I have not seen in a long, long time involving plenty of people in the fan base of the New York
4: Knicks. So you get it now, Freddie.
6: Can you blame them, though, Freddie?
1: I'm not blaming them.
6: The Knicks are going to the finals with an opportunity to win an NBA championship. You can't blame those people for feeling that way about their team. They're going to the finals with a chance to win an NBA championship for the first time since 1973.
1: Mm-hmm. Both of you trolls are not going to draw me offside, in the words of Ian Fitzsimmons.

0: Evans from Amber and Ian. Nice try, Harry Douglas. Nice try, E-Dog Eric Hanman. Sanity will always reign with Freddie Coleman. It's been a Groovathon edition of Freddie and Harry on the mighty ESPN Radio, the ESPN app, and Sirius XM Channel 80, Pistons, Cavs, Game 5 coming up.
1: I took the garbage out.
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1: So, Jacqueline.
2: Yes, Mom?
1: I wanted to talk to you about something and...
3: Oh, wait. Hold on. I just got a text. Oh, there's another one. Wow. Busy, busy me. So, anyway...
2: Oh, wait, Mom. I just got a message. My friends keep commenting on my comment. Oh, there's another one. So many comments on my comment.
4: 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Playoffs!
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12: I'm Christine Lisi. The NBA Spotlight tonight is on Detroit and a critical Game 5 for the Cavaliers and Pistons, all knotted up at 2 games apiece. The road team has yet to win a game in the series, and the Cavs have yet to win a road game this postseason. Game 5 tips off top of the hour on ESPN. After missing the last week with a hamstring strain, it was back to practice today for Knicks forward OG Anunoby. Team's optimistic he'll be able to return and play in the East Finals opener against either Detroit or Cleveland. Avalanche can wrap up its second-round Stanley Cup playoff series and advance to the West Final with a win in Game 5 against the Wild tonight. Baseball, Yankees lefty Max Fried, shaky for a second straight performance, pulled from today's 7-0 loss in Baltimore after 3 innings due to elbow soreness. Fried's expected to undergo imaging and be examined tomorrow.
13: I'm definitely planning on this thing being a sooner rather than later. Don't want to put any timelines or anything like that. Obviously, we'll find out tomorrow, but... Yeah, where everything is and the initial testing, I'm not too worried about a super long-term thing.
12: Yankees lefty Max Fried. Guardians doubled up the Angels 4-2. LA has lost 11 of its last 12 on the road. Tyler Stevenson with a grand slam. He and the Reds leading the Nationals 5-4 bottom two. Rockies and Pirates are scoreless in the bottom of the second inning as well. Phillies and Red Sox knotted at 1 bottom third. Trevor Story's gone deep for Boston. Justin Crawford has done the same for Philadelphia. Rays and Blue Jays no score bottom two from Toronto. Tigers leading the Mets 2-0 top of the second on a 2-run single by Riley Green.
14: Hey, this is Rich Eisen. 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

0: young managers in Baltimore and San Francisco, these outside the box ideas, maybe they weren't so great. I don't know. I'm not blaming the manager in Baltimore because it definitely feels like a front office thing. They just have not had the right mix of veterans and young players, and any step they take forward, they go back. Even though some of the individuals, like some of these guys, have returned to form in some ways, Buster, it still hasn't worked. They can't pitch. I think they're 29th in ERA in pitching. I'd be worried most about the Baltimore Orioles.
1: I want to follow up. I just saw the Red Sox the other day. And first off, I love Chad Tracy. Like, I think he's a legitimate big league manager. He's got the presence. He's got the comfort. You can see he's got the connection with the players. He actually reminds me a little bit of Terry Francona in his personality. So, okay. I think that's great. I would say this, like, after being there and you hear stories and it's not, Craig Breslow better than I do. I don't really know him at all. I talked to him a little bit when he was a player. Had one, one interaction with him as a general manager, which I won't detail here, or since he took over the Red Sox. But I got to say, like, if Craig was a friend, I would say to him, man, you got a lead. So, Jesse, the other day, we're on air and we put a request into the Red Sox. Hey, can Craig come on the air, join us for half an inning? And obviously, that's a big topic, is they change managers. He could use that opportunity to, talk about Chad Tracy, humanize himself, talk about what their plan is going forward. And he declined. And, just as he declined, when the players met with him that morning after Alex Cora was fired, and you had players, from what I understand, basically wanting to talk about what had happened, and Craig sort of deferring that conversation going forward. And I would say to him, look, this is part of the job. Like, you have to be that front-facing person, especially in situations like this when it hasn't gone well. And I would say, if that's not something you necessarily want to do, then go back to being like a pitching guru in the Cubs organization or some other team. And that's okay. But this is part of the job, Jesse, from my perspective. What do you think?
0: Yeah. And what's confusing to me is Theo Epstein was a fan of Breslow, right? I'm sure he had a big say in him coming to Boston. Theo Epstein is part of the Fenway group. Where is the leadership there, including right. Theo, to be honest? Even if it's Theo getting in Breslow's ear quietly behind the scenes, if he is, he's not giving him very good advice, because I think you're right. I mean, Theo was a great leader. Theo was one of the best leaders I've been around, because he could go to any part of a baseball team and connect.
1: Including the players.
0: Including the players, which is amazing, right? And Craig Breslow, for a former player, as that many people have said as well, just doesn't seem to have that knack of being able to go to different departments and connect with guys. And so I wonder why that isn't happening and why he hasn't grown into the job in that way, especially in Boston, for God's sakes. You can't hide. So I think you and I and many people have the same question marks. But if they win, we won't question the style as much. But when you lose, we're going to look under the hood at everything. And that's the case right now with Craig Breslow.
1: Yeah, and I do wonder if it's just a lack of comfort being in front of the camera, right? If it's something where he's trying to figure out how to do that. And I know, when I first went to ESPN, man, it was rough, right? Because you're not used to that, being in those situations. And if that's actually what's going on here, then lean into it. Get into it. Do more of it and get more comfortable with it, because it's an important part of the job. Before you go, let's talk for 60 seconds about the Patrick Bailey trade. I loved it for both teams. I understand why the Giants feel like they need more offense in that position. And if you're the Cleveland Guardians, the most important thing year in and year out is fostering great pitching. And by getting Patrick Bailey, they do that.
0: Yeah, it was pretty clear, for whatever reason, Bailey wasn't the guy Buster Posey wanted him to be or was going to be. That's why you see a made trade. Why is there a made trade? Well, they just weren't clicking. And they probably do want more.
1: And the Giants stunk. They're on a 60-win pace.
0: Right.
1: Or 63-win pace. So they're going to change things up.
0: Yeah. Usually, though, a little bit later in the summer. So it was clear that they just wanted to move him out and move on. And catching is so important. You've got to have the continuity and the right person for what, Buster Posey was a former catcher, so he knows what he wants. He knows what he wants, and it wasn't Patrick Bailey for whatever reason. And yes, the Guardians leaning into the fact that he is defense first, Gold Glover, that fits their profile. And who knows? Maybe the Guardians see something offensively they can unlock in him. You just don't know these things. But I get the trade. The timing of the trade is always curious, because it's early May. So you know there were some things not happening in San Francisco, and they were just like, enough, let's just move on from this and go to our younger catchers. The Guardians have a good catching prospect in the minors, so he'll be

I had such high hopes for Detroit this year. So they're my second most worried team. And then I'm going to put the Orioles at the top of the list. I don't know. I don't know what's going on. And, you know, is at the end of this year, we might look back and say, oh, these

0: with Bailey soon enough, I'm sure. Be interesting to see if you know, the Guardians could take things to even another level on the mound with Patrick Bailey behind the plate.
1: All right, Jesse. Thank you so much. It was good talking with you. I appreciate your perspective.
0: Of course. Anytime, Buster. Be well.
1: Eric Hosmer is a world champion, and of course, he is part of Peacock's broadcast that you got to see on Sunday night, Tigers and Royals, and a cast of millions besides you, Hos. How you doing?
2: Doing well, Buster. Excited to just fill in for this Sunday role. Obviously, you were the master of Sunday, so excited to be talking to you as well.
1: Well, it's fun to be in the same city, right? As you're in Kansas City, I'm in Kansas City. You get to see at the ballpark. It must feel for you like coming home every time you come to Kansas City.
2: Oh man, it certainly does. And I will say, it feels different each time. And I feel like each time I've gotten back here watching this team, this 2026 team, there's a lot of excitement throughout the stands. And last night I was at a game. This weekend with the whole series in Detroit, I mean, the crowds are rocking. Bobby Witt Jr., he got around those bases in 14 seconds. And it just seemed like from that point on, the whole entire stadium was just buzzing after that. There's a lot of excitement here in Kansas City, as there should be.
1: Yeah, inside the park home run for Bobby Witt Jr. on Saturday. That was super fun, hitting the ball down the right field line. First, I want to ask you about the news that we just got from Scott Boras, who represents Tarek Skubal, about this new procedure. He called it the Skubal Scope, and Scott Boras is someone who represented you. When I told you that, you laughed, and you're like, well, of course he calls it that.
2: Of course he did.
1: Because that's Scott. I mean, you know, if this plays out the way that they're hoping that it does, man, what a difference it would make for not only for the Detroit Tigers, but for Skubal as a free agent in the fall.
2: Oh man, yeah. So you're right. There's dad jokes, and then there's Scott-isms, right? So the Skubal Scope is spot on with that. But I am very, very interested to see how this goes. This could be life changing for our game. Think about all the pitchers that usually would have to go through surgery and go through that process, and we know how the buildup, like you're saying, Buster, the buildup post surgery and that recovery process. I mean, it takes years and years. And I've always thought with Tommy John, it takes 2 full years of that recovery for the pitcher to be back to his full self. So if Tarek Skubal is able to get this procedure done and able to be, you know, back with the Detroit Tigers this year, I just think of how that can change the game for all pitchers. And last thing for me with this whole situation, if this is a new procedure, I don't know if guys have done this in the big leagues or even at the amateur level, but if this is something new, they must feel really confident about this procedure to try it with Skubal first and foremost, because we all know he's a free agent this offseason. And not only do you need his medicals to look clean, but at the same time, when you're doing a new procedure, I'm sure that's going to bring up a lot of question marks.
1: And you're right in casting it in the bigger picture, because, I mean, you know more than I do, because players, you know, your teammates are going to be honest with you in the way they're not going to be with a dopey reporter. I mean, pitchers deal with this stuff all the time where they have the loose bodies in their elbow and things are moving around. And Scott made reference to the fact that Tarek, you know, he felt like that, oh, you know, I've got this this bone chip and I can just move it around a little bit and then I start to feel better. If you can actually have a surgery and not have to rebuild in the middle of a season, you might see guys go out, you know, for a few weeks and then come back.
2: Yeah. Wow, that'd be incredible, because you're right. A lot of guys, they're going to have to go under the knife. They're going to have to get cut up and they kind of gut it out until you can't anymore. And today's game, it's almost known you're going to have to get Tommy John at some point in time because of the velocity. I don't know if the guys are just stronger, what it is, but it's very rare for a pitcher to go his whole career without getting it. So if this procedure is able to basically forego that whole build-up process, like not build-up, they're obviously going to have to still build their pitch count up, but we're talking about build-up from step one. You go from, I mean, post-Tommy John, you go from throwing maybe 5 to 10 baseballs at 30 feet for your first day, and then you take a whole 2 days off and get right back into it. I'm sure the process is different now, but that build-up process takes years and years. So if they're able to really simplify it, man, that would be a game changer for the sport.
3: For the millions living with COPD, breathing becomes a real struggle. COPD stands for chronic obstructive pulmonary disease, but you may have heard of it as chronic bronchitis or emphysema. Over time, it makes it harder and harder to breathe until you feel like you're breathing through a straw. COPD

0: is the fourth leading cause of death in the U.S. It kills one person every 4 minutes, and it took my grandmother. 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

0: All right. As you mentioned, the Royals are playing better. You know, in this series, they've looked good against the Detroit Tigers. There's only, as you and I speak on Sunday afternoon, there are only four teams that are over 500 in the American League. I was just talking with Jesse Rogers, and I mentioned the American League is like the land of opportunity. So I'm going to give you the same challenge I gave to Jesse. Rank them in order of the team least in trouble to the team most in trouble among these six teams. Baltimore, Boston, Detroit, Kansas City, Seattle, and Toronto. So what team are you feeling best about, the least in trouble among those six? And we'll rank them one, six through one.
1: So I got to say, right off the gates, Kansas City and Toronto. I think Toronto's going to get back to form. I really do. I think that roster, their pitching staff, I believe in that roster over the course of 162. So I think, you know, they'll get back to form. Kansas City, same thing. The pitching staff that the Royals feature, I mean, that is something that you can build streaks in this league when you have starting pitching like the Royals do. When you're rolling out Seth Lugo, Michael Wacha, I mean, when Cole Reagans gets back healthy into form, those are three quality starting pitchers. Lucas Urshak has been kind of getting comfortable in that ninth inning now until Estevez gets back. The bullpen's been looking better. Those are my first two teams. Right out of the gates, I know you said Seattle in there, I'm pretty sure, but the two teams that are in the most trouble, in my opinion, Boston, you can throw them up there, and Baltimore. I think Baltimore is going to be in a really tough spot. Seattle, and who is the other team, Buster? Last team on that list.
2: Detroit.
1: I think Detroit is in some trouble now. They haven't won a game since Skubal announced he had the injury. He was actually supposed to start on Sunday night. I was fired up for that. As a player, I know I would have saw him Sunday night on that mound. As a broadcaster, I get to miss him twice. That's kind of the luck I had as a player, right, Buster? But yeah, I think I wouldn't worry about Toronto, Kansas City, and Seattle. I think Boston, Baltimore, and Detroit have legitimate worries.
0: What concerns you, you know, having seen Detroit now? And by the way, not only did we lose our potential first choice in Skubal, but we also lost Framber Valdez, who was the number two. It looked like he was going to line up, and he winds up getting suspended. What's your biggest concern about the Tigers after seeing him for a couple days?
1: Yeah, and that's the guy you turn to, Framber Valdez, to lead that staff. And then obviously he does what he does against Boston and Trevor Story, and that creates a little bit of dysfunction amongst them. Luckily, A.J. Hinch, you know, he's a good manager. He cleaned that up right away, I'm sure. But yeah, that's where you start to really, really, just in the Detroit-Kansas City series alone, they had to do two bullpen games. Finnegan came in one day, was gassed. I mean, you can't sustain that bullpen game, I feel like, approach all the way through 162 and then expect them to be in the postseason. So the way Skubal went down, if he's not able to come back, and Framber Valdez just hasn't really, he's had a couple outings that he hasn't really looked himself. That's why I think Detroit's in some trouble. And the pitching, that's where it starts for me, and that's where I can really see them being worried in Detroit, and it makes sense.
0: Yeah, I thought coming into the year, Detroit would grab this division by the throat, and they have just not been consistent, even beyond you know, the issues going on with Tarek and with Framber now getting suspended. I thought their offense would be better. I thought they would be good. Kansas City feels like it's finding its footing.
1: Yeah, Kansas City is. Bobby Witt Jr.'s hot. Obviously, they go with Bobby Witt Jr. I mean, he's been doing everything you can possibly do on a baseball field, from the

0: shortstop position, and now he's taken that to the box. He had a four-hit game on that West Coast swing where the Royals were on, and he just has not looked back from there. I mean, we mentioned again earlier, inside the park home run, took him 14 seconds to get around the bases. I mean, this kid can do it all. You can really start to see him now. He's understanding the leadership role. Bobby's just such a good kid, good dude, that he's not going to be, you know, the loud talker in the dugout, but he understands how he can lead by example. And he understands now throughout the course of 162 games, the kind of flows you go through throughout that long marathon season. And I can just see his leadership now just taking over on the field, taking over in the dugout, the way he's playing the game. So it's really cool to see him grow into that leadership role, because he's always been a superstar. We know that. But now it's starting to kind of migrate through the dugout and the clubhouse as well.
1: I loved your videos you did earlier this week on the sign stealing stuff. That was really cool that you did them. I was chuckling at the fact that in other places, for some reason, people don't want to give you credit, right? Someone, you know, one of the places, the person didn't even mention his name. Second one, it's just Hosmer. You're like, Eric Hosmer. It's not like people don't know who you are. My overriding point on this is this has gone on forever and ever and ever. It's totally legal. It's just that I think now in this era, there's hyper focus on it.
0: Yeah, I'm learning, Buster, rookie in this industry, man. There's some bullies around here. I gotta learn how to keep up with all you guys, man. But no, and you know, it's funny. I do something with a buddy, and we talk about baseball all the time. He's a new baseball fan. He's always watching. He's in Chicago out there. So he brings up your article on Boston, and he's like, man, like, what does Buster mean by this? I don't really understand. How does this affect, you know, the teams?
1: What I wrote was, I sent out a tweet that, you know, what I've heard from other teams is that they feel like that the enforcement of the coach's box has hurt the Red Sox, because they thought the Red Sox were so good at discerning pitchers' grips and then relaying that information to the hitter.
0: Correct. And then, so obviously the internet, it's a wonderful place, right? So he's telling me what some people are saying, and I'm like, no, everyone's completely off. So this makes complete sense. When you look at Fenway Park, that's a tough strikeout to have as a hitter, because that is a long walk all the way back to the dugout. The dugouts are right next to the coaches' boxes. So if you're a first base coach, a lot of times you see them where the outfield grass meets the dirt talking to the umpires. Well, it's really easy to get in the pitcher's glove and identify grips. So the benefit of having Fenway Park and the dugouts close to the boxes there is the coach can communicate right there with the dugout. So he could just be like, yeah, Buster, I see it. I can see the breaking ball. I'll just bend over if I see a breaking ball, whatever. Typically in other stadiums like Kauffman Stadium, wherever else, that would take you have to wait the full inning to go through, and then you go in the dugout, and then you're saying, hey, I can see the glove. So that's three outs you're giving away right there. So it was a huge advantage in Fenway Park that they're implementing the rule of the coaches having to be in the box now, because that is in our game. I know now there's no more sequencing because of the pitch comp. You can just hit buttons now for catchers. But you better believe base runners, not only at second, first base, I mean, everyone is trying to get in that pitcher's glove, identify a grip. And a lot of times, Buster, you're not going to have every single pitch, but if you're doing like one of those knuckle curves or a splitter, I can just identify that and say, hey, listen, nothing is on unless I see a splitter. So basically, I don't have to have every single pitch from the glove. I can just have one and be able to relay that for you. So again, with that all being said, the rule, the Framber Valdez was mad because he was getting lit up. There's no doubt about it. I think a little bit of that role that played into him smoking story was maybe now going into the dugout and somebody maybe an inning or two late being like, hey, man, I think they're in your grip. I think they're in your glove at second, and him realizing that. So what I was saying was I think that certainly had a factor in why Framber was mad and drilled story. And then, you know, come to light, the breakdowns and everything after, you can clearly see Boston was tipping, relaying, and they were doing everything amongst the rules. They were doing it at a high level too.
1: Yeah, and Eduardo would always describe it to me. He said, as a hitter, you can see the glove. The more it flared out, the more that the fingers are in the glove. There's literally not as much room for the ball in the fingers, and that was a telltale sign for him. And that's that's what the Red Sox were certainly in that situation seemed like that they were relaying to the hitter. It's a factor that's been going on in baseball for a long time. I love to hear Eduardo's stories about it.
0: Oh, man.

0: filibuster.
1: I always heard that your former teammate, Kendrick Morales, was great about at that.
0: Great at it. Great at it. But you're getting it from the right source, Buster, because it is league known for a long time that Eduardo Perez is the king of it. There's certain things, like you said, the glove flaring on a changeup versus tighter on a fastball. Maybe a guy comes set here versus a little lower. He is the king at finding those pitchers tipping pitches like that. So you're getting it from the right source.
1: There you go. All right, Haas, I'll see you at the ballpark.
0: Can't wait, Buster.
1: All right, before we say goodbye, I just want to pass on a couple thoughts about Bobby Cox, who is, of course, a longtime manager of the Atlanta Braves. You know, I got to know him as a reporter covering other teams, the Padres, the Yankees, et cetera. And what absolutely always jumped out to me, every time I talked to players on that team, they felt like Bobby had their backs, that he believed in them, not only as players, but as people. You know, it's similar to what you'd hear about players who played for Dusty Baker. And it was not a surprise on Saturday after we got the news about Bobby that you saw so many of his former players, from Dale Murphy to Chipper Jones, tweeting out about the type of person that he was. Forget the baseball stuff, that they viewed him as being essentially a second father to them because of his impact on their lives. He's someone who is, you know, always going to be remembered at the Hall of Fame induction ceremonies. People are going to talk about his impact on players, and just look at all the Braves who are up on that stage. So Bobby Cox is someone who left a huge imprint on the game of baseball. All right, that's it for today. My thanks to Scott Boras, to Eric Hosmer, to Jesse Rogers, and Kenny Ligon for filling in for Taylor. Thanks for listening. Stay safe. And remember, hate and inequality based on skin color is something we need to fight against every single day.
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